0: pricing. Finance Minister François-Philippe Champagne says today's extension of the federal gas tax holiday is a direct response to oil market volatility. The government is extending the suspension of the 10-cent-a-liter federal fuel excise tax until January, after it was set to expire on Labor Day. Gas prices are rising again as the U.S. war in Iran intensifies and the Strait of Hormuz remains a supply line choke point. The fuel tax is now set to be phased back in over 3 months at the start of 2027. The head of the Bank of Canada is stressing rising risks to inflation as the central bank held its policy rate steady once again. Governor Tiff Macklem says U.S. tariffs are clouding the outlook for the economy, but the ongoing Iran war is putting persistent pressure on inflation. RBC chief economist Francis Donald says Macklem's comments don't necessarily imply rate hikes are on the way.
1: We have a tendency to think about central banks as having this binary hawkish or dovish. Are they hiking or are they cutting? But what was interesting more to me today was how Governor Macklem was prioritizing the multiple risks in play.
0: Macklem says Canada's counter-tariffs on the U.S. could add modestly to inflammatory pressures, but the Middle East conflict is still the major driver. The escalating trade war between Canada and the U.S. looms large over three upcoming provincial by-elections in Ontario. Candidates say a variety of provincial issues have popped up during the campaigning, but U.S. President Donald Trump's latest round of tariffs and spat over Lake Ontario's name have raised fresh concerns for voters. Hamilton East Stony Creek will be a tight race, and Liberal candidate Heino Dosing believes he'll get a bump from Prime Minister Mark Carney and the federal Liberal brand.
2: We feel that the gap between first and second place is narrowing quite substantially. The Liberal stock is up.
0: He's running against PC candidate Jeff Beattie and NDP's Monique Taylor. He finished second to the PCs last year. Canada's largest member-owned music rights organization is suing U.S. artificial intelligence company Suno, alleging its AI music generator has copied songs in its repertoire without permission or compensation. Jennifer Brown is the head of the Society of Composers, Authors, and Music Publishers of Canada. She says her organization wants to make sure people get paid when their music is being used.
3: We don't want to see these big platforms building on the backs of our creators and then not compensating them at all.
0: Suno generates music from text prompts. Earlier this year, its CEO said in a LinkedIn post that the company surpassed 2 million paid subscribers and that more than 100 million people have used the platform. This is the Canadian Press. In sports, the NBA has declined to suspend Kawhi Leonard or void his contract after its salary cap circumvention investigation into the Los Angeles Clippers cleared a major hurdle for his proposed return to the Toronto Raptors. The league announced it stripped the Clippers of 5 first-round picks from 2029 through 2033 and fined the team $30 million U.S. The Raptors put a potential trade for Leonard on hold while the investigation was ongoing. The CFL has suspended BC Lions fullback Jacob Bond 2 games for violating its drug policy. The league says the 23-year-old tested positive for the banned substance D-amphetamines. The Toronto Blue Jays got some help before their game against the Cleveland Guardians. The Colorado Rockies beat the Baltimore Orioles 6-5, and the Athletics trumped the Texas Rangers 9-2 this afternoon. That moves the Jays to a half game back of both teams in the wildcard race. And the Toronto FC has acquired forward Lewis Morgan from San Diego FC in exchange for a 2026 international roster slot. From the Canadian Press, I'm Hannah Stolz.
4: 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It's time to celebrate television's best with the Emmys. Mariska Hargitay hosts the award show that could see history in the making. The Emmys, live Monday, September 14th on CTV and Crave.
5: Here's the latest forecast from the AM 800 Weather Center. A yellow heat warning and severe thunderstorm watch both continue. We have showers and storms this evening. We could see 25 millimeters of rain, wind becoming light with a low 22. Chance of showers and storms tomorrow afternoon, the high 30 with the humidex 38 or 100. 60% chance of rain tomorrow night, the low 20. And a 30% chance of showers Friday, the high 28.
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8: The Uncover Up podcast, you can get it online, all of your podcast apps. I recommend it. I like Instagram. And Dr. Lee Kunle is here. Received a few really nice text messages this week after your partner Nathan Radke was on about saying, hey, man, really love the show. I'm going to follow these uncover-up guys. I like this stuff. So there you go. You guys are doing good things.
9: Oh, that's so nice to say. Nathan is great. He is a real powerhouse and drives a lot of people to our show. So great to get some listeners. So hello to everyone.
8: Yeah, this is great. So go find their podcast. Tear Down That Wall. We're going to East Germany, Lee. And one of the interesting things for me was in the 90s, soon after all this stuff changed, the East German hockey players could come to Canada. And my dad was a general manager of a junior team in Alberta. It was the Fort McMurray Oil Barons. And they got one of the guys. Now, he played on the German national team. He was good, looking to play junior hockey in Canada. And his name was Mirko. And that was amazing because his family was quite affluent. But they were from, like, old school Germany. Didn't shower much. And, his mom would lie in the back. I remember I was a teenager. His mom would lie in the backyard with, you know, armpits and hair. And so it really was a different, some of those things still are around today for the more traditional folks, but it really was a different time right after that wall came down. What are we doing?
9: Yeah, it was a different time. And it was also like, looking back on it now, it seemed like a really optimistic time as well. I look at, as well as one of my subgenres in looking at conspiracies, I look at political conspiracies. And this is a sort of even a subgenre within that where citizens this time kind of did conspiracies against the state. Mm. And I lived in what now or is Berlin, what would have back in the day been called East Berlin. Now, when I was living there, I wasn't actually, it was no longer East Berlin. But the people who were there, there are many of them, had experienced East Germany. They had gone to school there. They were raised there. And I was absolutely fascinated. And I spent years just talking and collecting these stories. And I wanted to just share one or two with you as well.
8: So Kundla, German, obviously. And so were you raised there or did you move there to experience it, then move away? So how did that unfold?
9: So my family came from South Germany and we immigrated to Canada, I don't even want to tell you, but it was in 1986, and then I grew up in Toronto for the next 15 years. And then I finished university, and I needed to take a break, and it was 2001, and Berlin clubs sounded like they were a lot of fun.
8: Yeah.
9: So I got myself an English teaching gig right out of university, and I moved over, and I had a blast. And I spent my days talking to all these, these people. My first English class was with the one guy was one of the first designers of the first nuclear power plant that had run in East Germany.
8: Wow.
9: And these were my students at like the age I was 21 or something. And of course, their English was impeccable. And I spent that time just like listening to their stories and occasionally correcting some grammar. So I lived there for a couple of years and then came back to Toronto. So that's my story.
8: Great. And so what did you find out here and what are the stories that you want to share?
9: Okay. So I'll just give you a little bit of a flavor because a lot of these stories exist in pop culture, in movies and things like that. And I'll reference that. But this comes actually just from a student who this was kind of had become legendary in East Germany. So, of course, the wall is built in August 1961, and it bifurcates Berlin as a city, and it turns it into these two separate cities. Now, that comes with a whole bunch of logistical problems because, like, for example, subways are there servicing the entire city. And now suddenly you have all these stops where you can't stop the subway anymore. You have to kind of run two trains. This is the backdrop for what happened with these two guys who they decide they've had enough of being, they don't want to be there anymore. And they dress themselves up as exterior house painters. And they have the whole garb, the white coveralls and the ladder and the 5-gallon bucket of paint, the whole thing. They get on the subway. And there's a place where the subway kind of got close to the Berlin Wall. So these guys are in the east. They're close to the Berlin Wall. But it was in a place where it was just a bridge. And so, there weren't any border guards stationed there. They pulled the emergency cord. The train stops on this bridge. They have a ladder. So they took the ladder. They put it outside of the train. They climb down. They take that ladder. They put it against the wall. They climb up and they're out.
8: Wow.
9: I know.
8: You would think somebody would have thought about that.
9: Well, this is the problem. Is after that, you could no longer have an emergency in that track. Or if you did, you were out of luck and you'd have to wait till they got to an official. But it was often like this, where people would just, they'd come up with a solution that nobody had thought of. There was Ida, I forget her last name and I won't look at my notes, Ida Siegman, her apartment, the front of it was in East Berlin, the back of it was in West Berlin. So you could walk in the front door in East Berlin, and you could hop out a window in the back.
8: Wow.
9: Her story is a bit sad, and I'll tell you about it just because it also points to some of the danger of this. So when she wanted to do this, but of course other people had been doing this. The police came, they boarded up everything, and she was so desperate that she threw out her mattress, all this stuff, and it was from quite high up. I'm not sure. It was like the seventh story or something. And then she jumped, and she fell badly and died the next day in hospital. So these escapes, they were dangerous. There was 100, roughly, these are rough numbers, but there was about 100,000 attempts to escape. 95% of them ended in failure of one sort or another. There were, numbers vary, around 150 deaths. But East Germany had 250,000 political prisoners. And a good number of those were people who tried to escape and were caught.
8: Oh, wow.
9: And so it was scary. You could find yourself in some awful prisons. I personally was, there's one you can take a tour in it, and I'll come back to that. But there are some really amazing escapes that were really quite conspiratorial. One is called the tunnel that I wanted to tell you about, where some students actually dig a tunnel under the Berlin Wall.
8: Wow.
9: And another one is, well,
8: it's very Shawshank Redemption. I like it.
9: Exactly. Exactly. So it's early 60s, and a former East German student who had escaped earlier wants to help his friends and family and other people escape, because one of the motivations here, of course, was to reunite with the families. You know, this again, you split a city in half, you split a country in half, there's going to be loss on both sides. So he gets this plan to dig a tunnel, and a long tunnel. I think it's, you know, again, without getting into too many of the details, like it's a couple of blocks that you have to dig this tunnel underground.
8: Wow.
9: They find an abandoned bakery in the West. They start digging for 5 months. And Neumann is the guy's name. He's a student studying engineering. So he has some understanding of tunnels, but they have to dig 11 meters down. They have to go a number of blocks. As they're going, they go under, like, the Berlin Wall with the guard towers, with armed guards. And, of course, when they come up on the other side, they're not exactly sure.
8: Yeah, they're supposed to be somewhere, but maybe yeah. not.
9: Exactly. Like, what if you come up right beside the guard tower? I mean, that totally would happen to me if I tried to dig a tunnel into, you
8: That's
9: know.
8: Right. It's like the cartoon is like Bugs Bunny popping
9: exactly.
8: up, right?
9: Exactly. It's like, yep. What are these guys doing? They manage it, though. They actually come up on the other side in a building that's basically abandoned, because as the Berlin Wall gets built, certainly on the east side, it's no longer a very pleasant place to be. It's guarded and stuff. And they pop out, and they're able then, they're in a building, the hole is in the building, they're able to get word out to their friends, family, and they move about 300 people. Now, this is considered one of the largest escapes. There's actually a film that you can watch, Der Tunnel, The Tunnel, 2001, I think it was released, which is a fiction, but it's based on this true story, and they tell you all about it. And they get 300 people out through that tunnel. Before, of course, it was discovered, because why are all these people walking into this abandoned building and not coming
8: out? Never coming
9: out again. At some point, like the security guards start, you know, wondering, and they get caught.
8: Dr. Lee Kunle is here. The Uncover Up podcast is more than conspiracies. It's revealing many things that have happened in the world. People escaping East Germany to West Germany, but it wasn't all good news. That's coming up next.
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5: Here's the latest forecast from the AM 800 Weather Center. A yellow heat warning and severe thunderstorm watch both continue. We have showers and storms this evening. We could see 25 millimeters of rain, wind becoming light with a low 22. Chance of showers and storms tomorrow afternoon, the high 30 with the humidex 38 or 100. 60% chance of rain tomorrow night, the low 20. And a 30% chance of showers Friday, the high 28.
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1: Escaping East Germany to West Germany from the Uncover Up podcast, Dr. Lee Kunla is here. It was not all good news. You just shared the story of 300 people managing to get out through a tunnel. What happened that was the bad news?
2: There is a tragedy here. In the melee, it's not exactly clear what happens. Their shots are fired and an East German border guard is shot and dies. Hmm. Oh. So that, but it's

0: they dug from the west to the east, right? Mm. So these are people that are going to get their family, not people that, I mean, they obviously want out, but not necessarily people that are doing it, risking it to get out. These are people that have no skin in the game. They could have gone and moved on, lived their lives, forgotten about their cousins and whatever, but people went back for them. And to me, that's the cool part of the story.
1: Yeah, you're absolutely right. And it happened a lot. Like, there were people, so a bunch of the crew, the initial crew that dig Tunnel 57, the initial crew that does this, a lot of them disband. But there are a couple who make it their life's mission to do this. They mm-hmm. ferry people from the east into the west. And you're right, though, to note the imbalance in terms of the danger that you would face. If you're a West German, it was a lot less dangerous than if you were an East German who was caught. Mm-hmm. Now, I do have a story, though, where it was just, it was an East German family, and they're like, we're getting out of here. And it was, I mean, I just find it such a remarkable story. So I'm going to tell you, but I'm curious at which point you note how it is that they're actually planning to leave.
0: Okay.
1: Oh, it's 1965, and we're it's the Holzapfel family. They don't actually live in Berlin, but Dad's an economist, and so every 2 weeks or so, he needs to go to Berlin to have these kind of meetings in the financial ministry. He decides, though, that he's going to take his family along because he's sort of been scouting the building. It's quite close to the wall, and he's hatching a plan. Okay, he brings his family. And they hide out during the day in a bathroom. Now, he's planned this really well. Mm-hmm. And at the end of the day, he joins them in a bathroom, hangs an out-of-order sign on the outside of the bathroom, and then locks the door. Already now, it's worth noting that if they are discovered, they're probably going to go to a political prison.
0: Right.
1: Like, he's already put his wife and kid and himself in serious danger. But there they are. Everybody goes home, and it's night, and they get out of the washroom, and they make their way to the top of the finance building, onto the roof. Mm-hmm. On the roof is a flagpole to which they tie a nylon rope. At the other end of the rope is a weight, which they throw. And they have to throw it 120 meters. It has to go over the guards. It has to go over the wall, and it does. And there are people, Confederates on the other side, who grab the rope, they tie it to the end of the truck, and they pull it taut. Any clues yet as to
0: how? As soon as you said flagpole, I was thinking zip line. That's right.
1: Yes.
0: Yeah.
1: So they built a homemade zip line.
0: Wow.
1: Now, here's the thing. The entire time, they are actually being observed by East German border guards. The East German border guards are seeing this happening.
0: Mm-hmm.
1: But they assume, clearly, this is a spy mission into the West. Like, this is not, obviously.
0: Oh, they assumed it was their own thing.
1: Yes.
0: Like, go team, go spy on them.
1: It was so paramilitary, paratrooper, kind of like ziplining into the West that they didn't sound the alarm. Now, and as a father, this kind of, it shook me a little bit. Like, somebody's got to go first. Now,
0: right.
1: You can't, I mean, if the parents go first and the kids, right? But then are you going to test this out? So they sent the kid first.
0: Well, you send the bad kid first, clearly.
1: They only had one.
0: Oh.
1: But yeah.
0: You send the neighbor kid first.
1: This is jokes only parents can make
0: Just
1: and
0: joking,
1: enjoy.
0: Yeah,
1: yeah, I know. But he makes it over the wall. And again, like, these are armed men who are standing, what, like 10, 20 feet below him, depending on, you know, the angle of it. He makes it over. Mom makes it over too. Okay, when Holzapfel himself tries, he latches it and he can't get off the ground. He can't get any perches. He's too tall. The flagpole is too short for him, mm-hmm. and he's stuck.
0: Oh.
1: But they now work for an hour, shifting things around, changing where the truck is, driving it here and there, you know, adjusting the flagpole, and he just manages to make it. He zooms across on his way, drops his briefcase, and that's why the East Germans knew who had escaped.
0: Uh-huh.
1: And yeah, and these are just some of the kind of, there were 100,000 stories like this. A lot of them ended badly. And actually, I wanted to mention that Yeah, you end up in these political prisons, and I took a tour of it.

0: And it was interesting because I didn't even know I was living quite close to it when I was in Berlin. And then I took a tour. And when you get these tours, they're given by former inmates of the prison.
1: Really?
0: And so you're taken through and they'll tell you like what it was like to be driven in. And then
1: that's a wow. I can't imagine going back there. I mean, I guess you'd have to truly believe in the importance of the story.
0: Yeah.
1: You would think that like that's a trauma moment. Like,
0: and this is his day job. Like this, he does it all the time.
1: Wow.
0: And there is a lot of trauma. I mean, you're right to note that. Like I've interviewed a bunch of people who were in some way part of the resistance movement or who were just living there. And a lot of that, there is a lot of pain and trauma that comes out from that. I did though want to say one thing about it, because I found it so shocking when this former inmate of a political prison that I had just taken a tour of, which was truly awful. I'll give you one quick example. There's one room lined entirely with old Soviet tank tires or whatever, truck tires. And the reason they had done that was so that one form of torture was that you would be stripped naked, put into the cell, and about 2 inches of cold water would be at the bottom. And there would be nowhere for you to sit or rest. And you'd just be there for, like, days. And you wouldn't be able to lie down. You wouldn't be able to go to sleep. And you'd be cold and miserable. But interestingly, there'd be no signs on your body. So they would always be able to have plausible deniability that, of course, the East Germans would never torture their prisoners. After all of that, at the end of the tour, he turns to us and he says, okay, but this was not all that East Germany was for us. There was so much more. There was the community, the family. He's like, the politics sucked and we hated a lot of it. Mm-hmm. But there's a danger, and he was speaking mostly to Germans, there's a danger of sort of just talking about one side of East Germany. And just because I did that right now, I thought I'd just add his voice to the narrative as well.
1: Mm-hmm. That's amazing. And how important is that? That's the storytelling part, that just to say, just so you know, like there was community, there was love, there was awesomeness, there was a life, limited, politically terrible, all that stuff. But these are good people doing good things. These are not bad people. That's amazing. It's so important to tell these stories, hey? It really is.
0: Well, I feel especially today, I don't know about you, but whenever I tune into, you know, what's going on out there, I feel kind of scared and sad and frustrated and hopeless. Mm-hmm. And every now and then, there are moments in time when people were like, nope, this is dumb. I'm out of here. I'm going to take this into my own hands.
1: I think that's fantastic. We'll see who tries to zip line out of Canada, or maybe there's a bunch of Americans that'll zip line into Canada like this too. Very good stuff. The Uncover Up podcast, Dr. Lee Kunla. And Nathan Radke's on there too. Go follow them. Give it a go. It's not all conspiracy. Sometimes it's just amazing political stories and making sure that the accurate facts and truth come through. Thank you, Lee.
0: Thanks so much for having me, Shane.
1: Dr. Lori Batito is coming up. 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
1: Shane Hewitt and the Night Shift. I'm Shane Hewitt. Thanks so much for being here. Don't forget that our show is published out on the podcast every single day when the show is done. Just Google Shane Hewitt and the Night Shift. You're going to find us right at the top of the list. And it's on the iHeart app. That's easy. And it's on Spotify, Apple Music, all of the platforms. 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And that would be an awesome favor for us. So don't forget, if you missed anything, it is there for you. 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And you can text in 71010. Any questions you have on this? Because I think this is a good one, Lori. This is your idea that you were like, hey, maybe we should talk about when. When is said, like, it's a word that we just don't really use, right? We say why a lot, like, why?
2: Right.
1: What? Why?
2: Yeah.
1: What? But we don't say, okay, when. It's like that notion of yes and in a story when we're talking to somebody. Yes and, as opposed to, yeah, but. So, when is such a good question. Couples, counselors, when should we seek help?
2: So there's some good research on this, and this is a sobering statistic here, but many couples will wait around 6 years to get help after some serious relationship problems begin. So that's a long time to build resentment, right? So by the time they end up in my office, it's often really challenging. Because there's a buildup. So I'm hoping, here's what I'm hoping for, why I said I wanted to talk about this was, if we could just convince couples to get help before, or even do it as a maintenance thing, a lot of relationships, I believe, would be saved. And I often tell clients, it's like, it's a hell of a lot cheaper to go to therapy than to go to the lawyer's office.
1: Yes.
2: Truly.
1: I can attest to that.
2: Yeah. Shane, you're attesting to that, right?
1: Yeah.
2: So I think we need to look at why. What is it? What is it that keeps us, as humans, really, in our nature, to wait so long? And I really think people normalize dissatisfaction in many ways. You know, it's like we tend to adapt to unhappiness. It can last a long time because we just adapt, you know, and we don't realize when the small issues become chronic issues.
1: Well, it's funny that you say that because there was a couple walking down the street just yesterday or the day before. You know, they look like they've been married a long time. They're just walking. They didn't seem unhappy or displeased at all. And my dog was there, and I have a Great Dane, so it's a big dog. So generally I say to people as they walk up, and she's just in the front yard, I'll say, are you okay with the dog? And they're, you know, she's very friendly. And then the gentleman says, I'm good. But if she wants to eat anybody, she can take her.
2: Oh, boy.
1: Like, so just, and then the lady, she giggles, they laugh, and off they go. So clearly they're fine, but it just, but it's kind of like we seem to take away those comments. Like, we kind of take those as, we make them as jokes, but I'm not sure they're always jokes, you know?
2: Well, you know what they say about jokes, right? Behind every joke, there's a little truth, of course.
1: Yeah.
2: But I think couples often mistake endurance for resilience, and that could also be, you know, a bit of a problem. I also think a lot of people are afraid. They're kind of afraid, what is therapy going to uncover, right? Like, what if I have to change? What if they tell me I'm the problem? What if they, so there's all these fears, especially if you've never had experience with therapy. So sometimes just avoiding the help feels somewhat safer than facing reality, because sometimes reality is harsh, right? You don't want to be told or seen as somebody that's a contributing factor to the problem. Yet, you know, relationships are 50-50. Everybody contributes to the problem. So, and the other thing too is the stigma of needing help. So a lot of people see therapy as a sign of failure, or, oh, our problems aren't that serious that we need to see somebody, or they see it as a last resort, when really it should be your first line of defense.
1: Oh, that's interesting. I don't want to know. Wouldn't that resonate a little bit? Yeah. Of like, hey, like, things are okay. I don't want to cause any more problems. We don't need to uncover anything else right now. I'm not ready to share more. I mean, it is interesting. There's a philosophical part, at least I took it as philosophical. You are the psychologist, and I am not, but was that we only talk about things we think we can control. We don't talk about things we don't think we can control. For example, you go to your friends when you're like, I think I got it figured out. Can I get your thoughts on this? What we don't do is we don't go to our friends and say, okay, I'm going to say a bunch of stuff that might make no sense at all because I have no idea what I'm talking about, but I'm trying to figure it out. And so even though this might all sound crazy, can you just hear me and tell me if there's anything going on? Like, we don't do that, right?
2: Too bad.
1: But that's what I'm thinking. I'm right. Learning from you here. Maybe we should start that.
2: Yes, we should start that. And, you know, the saying goes, you don't wait until all your teeth fall out before seeing a dentist. Right?
1: Well, so, you know, like, that's a good point.
2: That's right. So you want to nip it, and you want to be able to confront the issues and not wait so long. Unfortunately, John Gottman, who you know, certainly talks about this, and he says couples often enter therapy when emotional damage has already accumulated significantly. So it becomes really difficult, and maybe some of the signs that you shouldn't wait are things like if you have an argument over the same damn issue over and over and over again, if it has led to a lack of intimacy, and I don't mean just sexual intimacy, but a lack of connection, mm-hmm. Together, a lack of affection. If you're feeling terribly lonely in the relationship, if you feel your resentment is growing, if there's an avoidance of difficult conversations, certainly if there are trust concerns, if there are major life transitions, these are all things that signal to you, maybe we should get help like sooner rather than later.
1: Can I add one to that, I think?
2: Sure.
1: So it's when you don't necessarily feel lonely, but you become quite comfortable, and you're maybe okay with being alone, and you don't really want to be bothered now. It's like, you know, I kind of like the way this is. I don't have to be bothered. There's no problems. It's like you've insulated yourself from all other problems. Mm.
2: Well, there's a difference between alone and lonely.
1: Yeah.
2: Right? So people can like being alone and are perfectly comfortable being alone. But when you're with somebody and you're lonely, I think there's nothing worse than feeling lonely when you're with a partner.
1: Yeah. Okay, right? So who's the problem, men or women?
2: That's not how we're working out.
1: I tried. You can't
2: that's
1: say I don't try. No?
2: Out.
1: Oh, come on.
2: Listen,
1: okay.
2: So what you want... This is about, you want to get into therapy before somebody checks out, right? So like when couple therapy works best when the problems are moderate, not when you have one partner that's already checked out. So often what happens is there's an agreement to finally go to therapy because there's often resistance, right? So a partner might say, look, we really need to get help. We really need to get help. And the other partner says, no, no, no, no, no. And then the other partner says, well, I'm checked out. Like, I can't do this anymore. And then they say, okay, okay, okay, let's go to therapy. But by then, one of them has already one foot out the door. And that becomes really, really difficult at that point. So you don't want to say no, no, no, and then scramble at the last minute because now you're grasping, right? Now it becomes that last resort.
1: So I hear a little gratitude in the fact that we have problems as a grateful place as opposed to we have resignation as a dangerous place
2: mm-hmm.
1: when it comes
2: That's
1: to
2: right.
1: that. Okay.
2: Well, what's the opposite of love? It's not hate. It's indifference.
1: Indifference, yeah.
2: Yeah.
1: Yeah, it's lacking completely, right? Yeah, that's kind of wild. Okay, so we're going to come back with more Dr. Lori. My question still stands, who's the problem, men or women? Well, we will answer that when it comes to, okay, let me rephrase it. When it comes to going to counseling, who is far more eager to go? Save the
2: that's
1: answer.
2: A better question.
1: That's better. See, you try to bait the counselor and the psychologist into answering questions she doesn't want to answer. It just never works.
2: Nope. Okay?
1: All right. We're going to come back with more Dr. Lori, 7-10-10. If you have a question, you can text it in. Stand by.
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11: Here's the latest forecast from the AM 800 Weather Center. A yellow heat warning and severe thunderstorm watch both continue. We have showers and storms this evening. We could see 25 millimeters of rain, wind becoming light with a low 22. Chance of showers and storms tomorrow afternoon, the high 30 with the humidex 38 or 100. 60% chance of rain tomorrow night, the low 20. And a 30% chance of showers Friday, the high 28.
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1: Dr. Laurie is here, 71010 on the text line. Your questions are always welcome. When do you know it's time to go to see a psychologist, a counselor, to go get the help inside your relationship? It's never too soon. That's for sure. But the hard part is, of course, you're like, yeah, but we don't have any problems right now. Things are good. I don't want to create any new problems. Things are going pretty all right right now. Plus, it's expensive, and I don't, you know, we don't have any problems. So why spend the money? I got bigger problems. I can spend my money elsewhere. Dr. Laurie, so who's the problem, the men or the women?
2: Ay. It's not who's the problem. First of all, I love working with men, I must tell you, because when men engage in therapy, they really engage. That's one thing. That's one thing I have found. So, but they are often the ones who are most resistant to therapy because they grew up hearing messages like, you're a man, handle it yourself, you know,
1: walk it off.
2: Don't talk about feelings, be strong, don't show weakness. And so when seeking help kind of feels like they may be violating those rules a little bit, you know? Men also have fears, like they fear being judged, they fear being blamed, they fear being ganged up on, especially if it's a female therapist. It becomes a bit of a challenge there. They also don't know naturally how to express emotion. So it's a scary place for them, the therapist's office, because they will be forced to engage and express emotions. So it's a bit of a scary place. All they need though is practice discussing emotions rather than just avoid it altogether. It's not that they're unwilling, by the way, because they just don't know. So once they are willing and once they get through that first barrier, they do wonderful work. I must say that is a fact. They really do benefit greatly.
1: I'll make a confession for all of my brothers listening right now. I probably started seeing a psychologist 16, 17 years ago. Maybe more. And only today, and I've gone like again and again and again. There was one season of my life we had unlimited psychology. Like I could go every single day, 7 days a week, once a day.
2: Wow.
1: And I could bill up to, I think it was $265 a day. So
2: wow.
1: I'd go every day if you wanted. So I've gone a lot and I have had my psychologist help me build my resume. I have held my psychologist hold my hand through some really dark times. And I can tell you this, 15 years later, I feel like I'm finally starting to be able to sit with emotion and just let it happen. It's different for everybody, right? Like everyone goes through a different way. But I'm saying that to my brothers who are listening, saying, look, it's not like it's just a switch and you have to be perfect. It is a lifetime worth of work, and I can tell you personally that the more work that you put into it, the better it starts to get. It's just that you just don't have to expect that all of a sudden you're going to fall apart and be a mess of emotions on the floor.
2: Right.
1: Like it's kind of like an onion.
2: I also don't want to scare people thinking that therapy is a 15-year process. It isn't.
1: Yeah. Like, that's my choice.
2: What you choose to be, exactly. Personally, I work in a very solution-focused manner, so people come in with an issue, we get right into what is it they want to change. I ask them what kind of, especially with men, like what kind of man do you want to be? You know, like how do you picture yourself? And then we work towards that goal. So it doesn't have to take that long.
1: I just want to add that for me, I am curious about the existential experience of being a human.
2: Yes.
1: And that's why I continue to go. I'm like, okay, so what's the next level? So
2: but
1: what's
2: that's
1: the next
2: type
1: level?
2: Of therapy, right? So there are different types of therapy, and this type works for you.
1: Yeah.
2: And every individual needs to figure out what is it that works for them. But so men might resist the idea of therapy, but not the experience of therapy. Because once they experience it, they're like, oh, yes, I see the benefits. I'm growing. I'm a better person for it. Exactly all the things you just said, Shane. So that's really important. But I want to bring one more thing that might convince men to get help is that women see men who seek help more favorably.
1: Really?
2: So yes, there was even research on this where they presented women who were dating two profiles, the same man. But on one profile, it said something about, you know, engaging in therapy and self-development and all this. And the other one, that was omitted.
1: I like to go fishing.
2: Women, they wanted the one who was more really? Self-aware That's and in cool. therapy. Yeah. So it's, I think men who are willing to seek psychological support, women seem to be less constrained by traditional masculine norms and are far more open emotionally. So that makes a difference.
1: Yeah. Women engaging, in counseling, psychology and all the things. Is it similar in how it works, or just women are more open for the help?
2: Well, I think we're socialized a bit differently, right? Because you were talking about how we talk to our friends, and you described how you might not talk to your friends, but women do talk to their friends this
1: right.
2: way. We do put out a whole bunch of things, and we do work things out by talking. So we are more socialized. It feels more natural to talk about emotions and to talk about these things. So it's a bit different in that mm-hmm. respect.
1: Okay, so the original question was, at what point do you go and do you seek help? My takeaway at this point anyway is that, it's never too soon. There seems to be a bit of a Lou Boyle filter, like go for maintenance, not necessarily, but if you feel like you're in crisis, then definitely. But, you know, maintenance is okay too.
2: Maintenance is great, but you really need it when you start to notice a pattern. Not when things go so bad, but when you start to notice a pattern. If you see you're having conversations that go nowhere, if the same fights keep happening over and over again, if you see that your intimacy is starting to fade and you see that resentment is growing and you feel disconnected, this is exactly when you should be seeking help. If you wait too long, too much water under the bridge, too much disconnection, one person may be fully disengaged, and then it's really tough.
1: Is it too simple to say, like, if you're worried about everything's great, we don't have any problems, I don't want to cause any problems, that to me just kind of says, like, you're just hiding from your problems because clearly there was one.
2: Sometimes that's the case. And you know what I love, though? I see couples who come to seek help 6 months, a year into their relationship, and people, but for prevention, mm-hmm. not because they have major issues. It's preventative. They want to learn. We want to make sure we don't end up in those places. We want to learn how to communicate. We want to learn about the way that we each think and we each see the world. And we want to talk about money issues and in-law issues and how we're going to handle it. And, you know, thinking about children, having children. All of these things are preventative, and it's really useful.
1: Yeah, you got to grease the wheels, rotate the tires of the relationship from time to time, and going to see your psychologist and getting the help that you need. When do you go is the question. Dr. Lori has the answer, and to quote what Lori said earlier, which was, you don't go to the dentist after your teeth fall out. That's a pretty good statement.
2: All your teeth, says, yeah.
1: Yeah, like you go to the dentist to make sure your teeth don't fall out. So
2: that's
1: why not
2: really
1: take it on that way? When do you seek help in your relationship? Dr. Lori, thank you, my friend. Appreciate you.
2: Thank you.
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8: From the National Newsroom of the Canadian Press, I'm Hannah Stoles. Another Canadian has been found safe after catastrophic flooding in Nepal. Foreign Affairs Minister Anita Anand says they were unreachable due to communication outages and was able to establish contact yesterday. There are still 29 Canadian citizens and permanent residents still missing. Ottawa is extending the gas tax suspension until January as fuel prices rise. Finance Minister François-Philippe Champagne says it will give Canadians practical relief at a time when they need it most. He says it'll be phased back in over 3 months, beginning at 50% of the regular rate in February and March, before returning to normal in April 2027. Gas prices are rising again as the conflict between the U.S. and Iran intensifies and as the Strait of Hormuz remains a supply line choke point. The head of the U.S. Pacific Command says the notion that Americans would ever launch an attack against Canada is as likely as launching an invasion against Martians in outer space. Admiral Sam Pepperot was asked by a reporter at a news conference in Victoria, B.C., whether he would ever follow an order from President Donald Trump to invade Canada.
7: I find that scenario to be absolutely and utterly preposterous. I follow the orders of the Commander-in-Chief, but that is a needlessly emotional question.
8: Despite the political turmoil over Canada-U.S. trade, Pepperot says military-to-military relations between the two countries remain strong and apolitical. The Manitoba Labour Board is set to hear a request from the government next week asking for hundreds of laboratory workers to be deemed essential workers. This is to happen the same day the 350 employees of Dynacare are expected to strike after contract negotiations stalled between the privately owned company and the Manitoba Association of Healthcare Professionals. Union President Jason Linklater says he expects the provincial government would try to step in.
9: They had intimated that through conversations in the past, but certainly for it to actually happen was truly dismaying for us.
8: Dynacare oversees 22 centers in the province that provide routine lab testing, including blood work, urinalysis, and prenatal screenings. Working out to five. Dolly Parton's theme park in East Tennessee will unveil new features for fans to honor the life of the Dreamer-in-Chief. The town in the foothills of the Great Smoky Mountains will be placing markers throughout the city for a self-guided walking tour of places that were important to the actor, singer, and philanthropist. The theme park announced plans to add a new character based on her Imagination Library charitable program. A chapel inside the park will get new stained glass windows and a waterfall to reflect her faith. And fans will be able to share their thoughts about Parton at the new kiosk. This is the Canadian Press. In sports, the NBA has declined to suspend Kawhi Leonard or void his contract after its salary cap circumvention investigation into the Los Angeles Clippers cleared a major hurdle for his proposed return to the Toronto Raptors. The league announced it stripped the Clippers of 5 first-round picks from 2029 through 2033 and fined the team $30 million U.S. The Raptors put a potential trade for Leonard on hold while the investigation was ongoing. The CFL has suspended BC Lions fullback Jacob Bond 2 games for violating its drug policy. The league says the 23-year-old tested positive for the banned substance D-amphetamines. The Toronto Blue Jays got some help before their game against the Cleveland Guardians. The Colorado Rockies beat the Baltimore Orioles 6-5, and the Athletics trumped the Texas Rangers 9-2 this afternoon. That moves the Jays to a half game back of both teams in the wildcard race. And the Toronto FC has acquired forward Lewis Morgan from San Diego FC in exchange for a 2026 international roster slot. From the Canadian Press, I'm Hannah Stolz.
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12: Here's the latest forecast from the AM 800 Weather Center. A yellow heat warning and severe thunderstorm watch both continue. We have showers and storms this evening. We could see 25 millimeters of rain, wind becoming light with a low 22. Chance of showers and storms tomorrow afternoon, the high 30 with the humidex 38 or 100. 60% chance of rain tomorrow night, the low 20. And a 30% chance of showers Friday, the high 28.
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1: This might be a back-in-the-day thing, but I don't think so. It used to always be this phrase of, don't buy the long weekend car, don't buy the Friday car, don't buy the Monday lemon. Cars, they used to say, cars that were built on Fridays or Mondays, where people excited to go home and get on with their life or hungover from the weekend. Don't buy a car where the VIN number says it was built on the Friday before a long weekend. All these things, right? Now, maybe back in the 90s that was a thing. I don't think with all the automation today that that's probably not a thing anymore. But that was the statement. Now, imagine that everything that you do in your life was like that, was like the Friday lemon. People just trying to check out on a Friday so they could go get their weekend on, except they're programming all of the tools you use, like your banking apps and your streaming apps and all the things. And it's 4 o'clock on a Friday and they're like, oh, well, publish. I'm going home for the weekend. Greg Fish wants to talk about software. CyberpunkSurvivalGuide.com to get connected with Fish. Am I very far off in my early analogy, Greg?
2: No, I don't think you're far off. The idea and the topic of software engineer burnout sounds like a very esoteric topic, and for a lot of people, especially who know, someone who does software engineering, they're probably thinking, okay, yeah, sure, spoiled brats, you're so tired. I'm sure this is devastating.
1: Your fingers must be so sore.
2: Exactly, but believe it or not, especially nowadays, there's a lot of what are we even doing here? Meetings and conversations that are happening in companies around the world in terms of the industry. And the problem is it affects all of us because nowadays we have a computer to do everything. We're staring at a computer, or we have a computer in our hands, or we have a computer in our pockets, or we have a computer on our nightstand, and everything that we do is controlled by an app. So sometimes what happens is you open an app that you've been using and you say, oh, this looks different. I don't know why they changed this. This doesn't quite work the right way anymore. I don't understand why they did it. You might find the programmer who actually implemented that change and ask, well, why did you do it? And he's going to say, I don't know. My manager told me it has to be different because something, something innovation, something, something AI first, something, something KPIs. And that is getting like really on programmers' nerves because I remember there was a project that I worked on, and I designed this project, and I thought, hey, I do a lot of things with telecommunications. So when it comes to things like signal strength, like how the health of different servers that handle voice over IP calls, I can get all of this information, right, from all of these APIs. I can train a neural network to understand the uptime, the status, how likely the service is going to be to fail, what it's going to do. And it was an interesting project, and I even thought about, like, hey, maybe I can file a patent for this because this is actually pretty neat. And then when I started experimenting with real-world results, it turned out that the tools that I had to actually affect it were very limited. Like, I could restart a service. That's about it. There wasn't a whole lot that I could do with the information that I received. And so my decision was, well, let me just can it because I don't think this is actually going to give a lot of traction. It's not going to do anything really good for the customer. It's not going to, I should probably work on something else, something that would actually make a difference. And nowadays, a lot of times the decision is, no, we're going to pursue this project because it's a new project. We can say it's AI first, and we can go to our shareholder and say we're an AI first company that's using AI in all the AI ways and all the AI things. Is it really going to be good for the user? It doesn't matter. The users are just going to download the latest version of the app, and that's all there's going to be to it. And then you have programmers going, yeah, but isn't this kind of a waste? Well, no, it doesn't matter because at this point there's a lot of work that is being done, and this includes in very large companies. It's work that is created to do work, to solve a problem or to create a solution in search of a problem or solve a problem that no one really even asked to solve because the work has to be done, and then someone can take credit for that work, and then that person can get promoted or hit a certain metric that is entirely arbitrary. All while knowing, hey, we're just kind of spinning our wheels here. It feels like we've solved like the most immediate problems, and if we're going to go solve the most difficult ones, we're going to need to like really get into government funding. We're going to need to get into science. We're going to need to work with space programs. We're going to need to, you know, do these really big important things. And there's no VC that has the appetite to invest $1 billion into a scientific research project that requires a ton of computing power. There are very large sovereign funds that will invest many millions of dollars into giving them the next Facebook that they can take public in 5 years and cash out. We have money and interest for that, but we already did that. So again, this is kind of like the developer burnout. It feels like it's Groundhog Day. We're re-implementing the same features. We're not giving you much benefit, and we hate it. We really do.
1: It's interesting because I imagine you can, for people who are not computer programmers, are listening to this and going, that sounds a lot like my work. Like, we're just changing things for the sake of making it look like we're changing things. For, like, I don't think it's any better. All we're doing is making it difficult and moving pieces around on a chessboard so our clients don't know where to go. But I mean, is it a self-sustainability? Like, quick, look busy. Like the idea about make sure everywhere you walk in the office, carry paper with you so it looks like you're always up to something.
2: Yeah, carry paper with you, be on a Zoom call, be talking to a colleague and look really, really busy and concerned. Whereas with us, make sure you're moving tickets along the board. You've created your tickets and you've filled out your tickets and your tickets are in QA and you're compiling and your fingers are busy. It's kind of all the same thing. And you're absolutely right, because I feel like there's this expression, unfortunately I don't know who said it, but the expression goes, the future is here, it's just not evenly distributed. So in programming fields, engineering fields, we started kind of feeling that, and now I talk to my friends who are in more traditional office jobs, and they say, yeah, it's the same thing. I feel like I just go to meetings and we discuss things and nothing really happens and we just kind of move the ball along. And I think that this is one of those things where, remember when we talk about these very existential topics of, you know, automation is going to change what work means. Automation is going to change how we view the world and how we look at work. Well, that's what it looks like on a ground level. You are busy because there has been a very long-running religious movement, especially in the West, that says you have to toil for the sake of toil. If you don't look busy enough, if you don't do enough work, that means you don't have worth as a person, mm-hmm. or you're lazy, or you're immoral, and therefore you must toil for the sake of toil to justify your existence. And we haven't really stopped to say, well, no, hold on. This is a very like religiously tinged idea. We just replace it with hustle culture. And this dream of we're just going to do this and then we're all going to become millionaires and billionaires, but we also know that that's not going to happen because we've been trying for 50 years and that hasn't happened at all. So we need to rethink what is valuable work? What work are we actually doing? What work do we actually need to be doing? And when we do that, we start really rethinking a lot of financial pillars on which society has been built during industrialization, and we've just never thought of how to do it. So it's a very scary notion to question it, because I'm not trying to say, oh, there's no work to be done. Like, we can all, like, hang up we can all permanently retire, we can all hang up our skills. No, we need to rethink what we're doing, and a lot of it is gonna end up being in fields that are very uncertain, that are very experimental, that are very scientific, that are very artistic. It's going to take a really long time to potentially to get a solution, but once you get to a solution to do a breakthrough, that's going to fuel a whole new revolution.
1: It's interesting because that's the whole performance over process, right? I mean, we talk about this about kids in school, is that what is the performance when you can't figure out where you're going or what to do? And by the way, when you log into your banking app and that link doesn't work this weekend and no one's back until Monday, or that bug in your phone just doesn't get fixed. And you're like, you're telling me that nobody tested this? This is wild. It turns out software programmers, they go through the same things that we do at our jobs, no matter the time or the place, except everybody pays the price because everybody uses their products. Greg Fish, CyberpunkSurvivalGuide.com. Get connected. Thanks, Fish.
2: Always a pleasure.
1: You can sign up for his new newsletter, too, by the way. He'll send you articles on the email.
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13: Here's the latest forecast from the AM 800 Weather Center. A yellow heat warning and severe thunderstorm watch both continue. We have showers and storms this evening. We could see 25 millimeters of rain, wind becoming light with a low 22. Chance of showers and storms tomorrow afternoon, the high 30 with the Humidex 38 or 100. 60% chance of rain tomorrow night, the low 20. And a 30% chance of showers Friday, the high 28.
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1: When I went to school, playtime was playtime, study time was study time. We had recess, we had lunch. You did sports afterwards. Aside from phys ed, which I think in the phys ed classes, you'd go to the gym and it would, I think it was mostly to tire us out so we would behave better in class, truly. But as through the course of time, we as humans and as a society, we have accidentally figured out some really cool things. Oh, by the way, the kids that go participate here tend to do better on the grade scores there. How about that? It's kind of like when you're in college and then you drink when you study and then you write the test drunk. Like, you know, accidentally you figure it out and you're like, wow, I could be a psychologist now. That's not the case. But it is super cool what we have accomplished. Now, when you think back to being a kid, when you're having fun, you tend to retain it, right? Like you go and you have fun, like your best memories are like, we had fun. We retain it. What if you could combine all of these things? And that's where we introduce Dr. Jacqueline Harding, joining us from the UK. And Jacqueline's whole world is kids learning development. And I think that's

0: the true solution is prepare the next generation so they naturally do what we are trying to fix, right? And they're living in a created state versus a reparation state. And that is just the biggest step forward. And it's the best advice my dad ever gave me. Just be one step better than me. And so if we could set the kids up, Jacqueline, to just be one step better than us, we did it.
1: Absolutely. And when we've got hope and we have joy and when we're able to laugh, then we are truly being our best selves and we are in a better place to solve some of those problems that you and I and generations before us have created. So if we want children to really be intelligent, then what is intelligence? Intelligence is definitely about being able to solve problems. Mm. And it certainly isn't about that rote learning that you were talking about. We've got AI to do that. What we really need, we're entering a space where we're really going to be able to encourage children to do the sort of stuff that you and I really wanted to do. So that's pretty cool. And now, of course, we can look inside the brain and we can look at, it's almost like a kind of a laboratory in there, a happiness laboratory. And of course, when we're in a relaxed state, when we have that hope and when we are curious, we do our very best learning.
0: I was recently given a phrase, and of course I forget the name of the guy who did it. It's from long ago, and I'm going to regret this. So if somebody knows it, they can text in at 71010. But the essential notion is that once you tell a child the name of the bird, they'll never see the bird again. Because now they've put it in a pocket of info, and they stop getting curious about that little beast that flies around, right? Because they're like, oh, it's a blue jay or it's a canary or whatever. And it's like, oh, so then they stop looking at it. And so it's interesting how we get in front of it. You said another thing there too. You said about the mistakes that we've made. And I just want to acknowledge that it doesn't mean that anybody did anything on purpose. Every generation has done the best they could with the tools they had. And we know in hindsight now that some of them didn't work. Like, I'm just all about workability, right? So it's like some of it just didn't work. And so here we are. Now we have to adapt and we have to kind of fix these things. Jacqueline, laughter in kids. Tell me about laughter in kids.
1: Well, laughter in kids is really, we come into the world pretty poorly equipped. And it's like last night I sat down to watch some telly and I have a little boom bar and it says, now in pairing mode, waiting for connection. And really, babies come into the world waiting for connection. And one of the best ways they do that is through smiling. And of course, long before they have words, they really have that capacity to talk to us via laughter. And it immediately creates a special bond. And that's through eye-to-eye contact, it's through close proximity and shared interest. And that little triangle, I call it playful triangulation, works all the way through. Because when we're all invested in something and we've got that, curiosity, even as adults, we all enter into sort of being the best selves that we possibly can be.
0: That's interesting to think that when you walk up to a baby and you smile and you go coochie coochie coo, but the baby's learning. Wouldn't it be cool to be download like that moment in the baby's brain where they figure it out for the first time? Or like, hey, I feel positive things and I'm reacting, and then you're reacting, so I'm reacting, and then you're reacting, and so on. It would be kind of cool to do that, and we forget that as adults. We forget a lot of things.
1: Yeah, it's true. And it is a little bit like a ping pong match, isn't it? And that's what, and here's a big word for us all, biosynchrony. So we are really kind of connecting with others and then we respond and it creates that lovely bond and attachment that we need all the way through our lives.
0: So the headline that I have here, helping children laugh can make their brains more resilient and learning easier. Before we get into that part of the impact of all of it, does it just start to happen because when we feel

0: the urge to laugh. I mean, as a public speaker, one of the best things that I always say is that if you truly want to know if the audience is listening to you, there's only one way to truly know, and that's to make them laugh. Because that means they are instantly reacting to something, right? Get their attention, make them laugh. And with kids, I would imagine that it's a safe place now.
1: You've got it. You've got it. It is that word, Shane. It's feeling safe. Because when we laugh, all of the cortisol, all of that kind of tension and anxiety we feel begins to fade away. And it's the production of safety, that element of safety, that we lower our defenses, we feel more, oh, I can do that, that really produces that kind of resilience that we're all looking for ourselves and for our children. And in terms of learning, we absorb information far better. We remember those stories that people tell us much better than any facts. And I've tried it myself. I've conducted some experiments in a school where children weren't doing very well with learning to tell the time. And so we did the baseline test. You know, how were they doing? Not very well. These were six-year-olds. And then I brought in people who were performance visual artists. And we did it in a really fun way. Within two sessions, they could all tell the time. And they went up the next attainment bracket. So we do know that it works. So why don't we do more of it? That's the question. Why don't we?
0: Is this the, and I want you to answer that question in a second, but is this the notion, I mean, as a radio host and podcast host, you know, there's one thing that people often say in our world, but I don't know if they really subscribe to it. It's the, you know, people will never really remember what you say. They will remember how you made them feel. And that part is so incredibly true. It's why I don't worry about, you know, making sure that, you know, we've just got stats and politics and this sort of polarity and all these things on the show, is because we just want people to feel like they belong here. There's secret sauce for you, Wizard's Curtain. That's it. I just want people to feel like they belong here. And so I want to talk about that next. Jacqueline, not only about the laughter, has some history with TV and kids TV and stuff like that. So I'm also curious about that part. And us as parents, grandparents, aunties, and uncles, what can we do today to make a difference with everyone around us? Because I have a sneaking suspicion that adults probably learn the same way even as we get older. Dr. Jacqueline Harding, we will continue. Shane Hewitt in the Night Shift.
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1: Dr. Jacqueline Harding joins us from the UK. Kids and laughter. Laughing makes kids learn. Laughing gives kids the opportunity to learn how to be resilient. Jacqueline, we were talking about safe places, and for everyone who didn't hear the first part of the conversation, it will be on the podcast too. It'll be all combined. Safe places, fear of not belonging is really just sort of the core of all things that we generally react to in life. There's two fundamental things. Your soul goes, let me belong. Your brain goes, don't die. There you go. There's humanity in 10 seconds. But when we're talking about kids, how do we make sure that they feel like they belong? And what's the impact of that? The laughter, the safe place. What does that actually look like for kids?
2: What it looks like is this kind of, we have the parasympathetic nervous system. All that means is we really do need to feel safe. And the whole neurology and the whole biology relaxes, and when we relax, we know that we're able to take in information better. And your style of interviewing is just so beautifully relaxing that I can certainly be my best self when I'm talking to you, because you've got a sense of humor, and because you want this to be an inclusive space, then you get the best out of interviewing somebody like me. And that is true for children as well. When we take off the pressure, when we stop the schoolification and the emphasis on learning in the way that traditionally we understood it, then children are able to be creative, imaginative, problem solvers, and above all, able to be curious, because you need an awful lot of security and safety in order to probe for information. Why? Because you might get it wrong. And learning is all about failing. You've got to get things wrong.
1: I have learned a lot, if that's the case.
2: You and me too. This is how I've really learned, because I've been curious. And because I've risked it, and we all need to risk that. And it's harder when you're a child. Of course, novelty. And if you say to a child, a 2-3-year-old, if you were reading a book to them, or you were, now let's say you were telling them a nursery rhyme, and you said something like, twinkle, twinkle, little pig. They were like, what? The brain goes, no, I wasn't expecting that. The unpredictable nature of it all makes you sit up and take notice. And so that's how we become more alert and more ready to absorb information, because the whole system is relaxed.
1: Laughing and kids, resiliency and learning. This is cool. Okay, so now if we know that, mixing playtime, a little bit of silliness. Also, I mean, there has to be, I'm assuming, there has to be some discipline and focus to it as well. I mean, the reality is that it can't just be all silliness. Yes, a kid's going to go learn if they're outside playing sports with their friends. They're going to learn a ton. But at the same time, there has to be some structure to it in order for it to be, I would imagine, repetition matters. I imagine all of those things sort of kick in here too.
2: No, you're absolutely right. And one of the main fears that I came across over the last couple of years whilst I've been researching it, and I was a head teacher myself as well, is people are really worried about losing control. Now, it's not about having a joke book tucked under your arm, whether you're at home or at school, but it's about the atmosphere that's being created. And that really signals joy. It signals, most importantly, hope, that we're able to learn. So it's more about the kind of atmosphere that we're creating rather than turning us all into comedians. That is certainly not the game at all. And the areas where I've researched, there was one head teacher who said to me, I am done with a fear-based pedagogy. We've got to stop it. Because the teachers didn't want to come to school. So how are you going to want children to come to school if there's fear coming down from the government? We've got to allow teachers to teach in a way that they know is best. And the teachers I've spoken to know that creativity and laughter and joy and hope is most definitely the way forward.
1: This is cool. Dr. Jacqueline Harding, you've done some TV stuff.
2: Mm-hmm.
1: So all of it makes me think of the TV shows that my kids watched. And, you know, there's, good ones. I liked Yo Gabba Gabba for my kids. That was fun. There was like The Letter Factory was another one that we thought was pretty cool. And then there was Caillou. Nobody liked Caillou. Now you might not get those shows because maybe you don't watch them. Yeah. But for us, like there's good and there's bad and it becomes very obvious which ones are the silly, playful learning and which ones are not. And it became very apparent for me, my daughter, just a baby, like a lump, and she would just, middle of the night and you're bouncing on the ball and you're trying to get her to go to sleep and she would go, and she wouldn't stop until you turn on The Letter Factory, and she loved the letter K. And so she would get to the letter K and she'd be happy. And so that was it. And that was all it was. And it was just fun, silly, right? Learning. And how cool is that to observe? When we look at TV shows, when we're making decisions as parents, grandparents, aunties and uncles, what shows we want to put in front of kids, what should we watch out for?
2: Right. Okay. So I'm brought in as a consultant on some of the major TV shows like Peter Rabbit and Clangers. I don't know whether you've heard them, or Teletubbies.
1: Well, Teletubbies, yes. Peter Rabbit, yes. The other one, no.
2: Yeah. And they asked me to look at how are the children going to respond to it? How can we make it something that is truly interesting and fun for children and yet is not wasting their time? And definitely not wasting their time. And there isn't just going to go from one thing to another, to another, to another, mindless TV. And so I always look at it from the point of view, and I do research with children. I watch them as they're watching the television shows, and that works because that tells me a lot about what they're thinking. And then I ask them questions after. So the sort of TV shows that I would recommend are not the very fast-paced ones. It doesn't have to be all crash, bang, wallop, because by the end of it, they're all in a tiz and nobody knows which way is up and they're pretty cranky by the time they come off. So those shows that really help them think and be imaginative and creative, and that may involve learning the alphabet, and it's usually around a song. Those are the ones they come off the TV and they don't feel frantic. So it's actually watching how they behave after they've watched the television rather than before. And having a laugh with the children, sit with children whilst they're watching telly. That co-viewing makes all the difference. And laugh with them and talk about it afterwards.
1: When you think about some of the shows, that kind of makes sense. I mean, I would assume that we kind of found it out accidentally along the way. But when you think of, you know, Teletubbies, they just, as weird as they are, they just kind of oompa loompa kind of their way around and they do their thing. And when you think of Winnie the Pooh was always very sort of slow and did his thing. And then even when Tigger comes along, he goes, you know, oh boy, oh dear, whatever he used to say. And then, you know, so when, even when the tempo changed, right? So we think about some of these shows and you can kind of see it. And that's interesting to me, especially in a fast-paced world where kids are seeing super quick everything all the time. This is amazing. Jacqueline, I appreciate you. Make the kids laugh, have some fun, do some learning, and slow things down. God, it sounds a lot like we're trying to do as parents and adults in presence with all of it, doesn't it? Dr. Jacqueline Harding from the UK, thank you for this. It's great to see you.
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12: Here's the latest forecast from the AM 800 Weather Center. A yellow heat warning and severe thunderstorm watch both continue. We have showers and storms this evening. We could see 25 millimeters of rain, wind becoming light with a low 22. Chance of showers and storms tomorrow afternoon, the high 30 with the humidex 38 or 100. 60% chance of rain tomorrow night, the low 20. And a 30% chance of showers Friday, the high 28.
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13: This is Inside
1: Coffee. All right, I'm in Ottawa. I'm Shane. Ryan's in Calgary. Noah's in Toronto. And these are stories that you do not need to know to end your week. But hey, it's Friday. Why not? As broadcasters, we can tell you that one of the hardest things to do is sometimes not laugh. The reason why is because funny things happen. And Ryan's eyebrows have a mind of their own. You see, when we do this show, we can see each other, even though we're in different cities, on video. We record our conversations in video. Sometimes they're on, like, CFRA and YouTube. But Ryan's eyebrows sometimes tell a story of their own, and sometimes I will say something that I didn't really mean to say, and it's completely out of context, and Ryan's eyebrows go, whoop. And then I try to not laugh.
16: Yep.
1: Sometimes you get this random urge to laugh. On the radio, or in this case, TV people on TV.
17: Over downy spots.
1: Yeah, go ahead.
17: Over downy spots that could get its act together. Sorry, we're having a little bit of a scene off screen. As you can see, those cloudier conditions across most of the state this morning, and resulting in the chance for some heavier precipitation, a few bands of storms in some spots. We got to finish up this weather right now. I'm so sorry. Plenty of the 70s, some low 80s, and spots of Monday. I can have this stuff on screen. I've never had this happen before. Oh, jeez. Okay, let me get it together real quick. I'm so sorry. Dew points will be falling off.
1: Okay. Meteorologist Patrick Osborne has gone viral because of that giggle and squeaking thing that just happened. He got up to do a segment and couldn't stop laughing and laughing and laughing. And on Monday, Patrick Osborne explained to another colleague, Brian Sullivan, that the prank he was playing on his coworker backfired, causing a Peanuts-like wah, wah, wah sound to repeat over and over and over. Now, he said it was off screen, Ryan. So it was happening in his ears or just in the studio?
16: In his ears, I believe. So he just could not, like, he either heard it right before or he got stuck with it, but he just kept hearing the wah, wah, wah, wah, wah, wah, as he's trying to do his weather. And I remember trying to do the weather when I was in radio school. And when you're standing pointing at a green screen, trying to stay on topic is very difficult. And I don't know how I would have gotten through that, but he hit octaves I didn't know human beings could hit there.
1: That's pretty squeaky.
16: Yeah.
1: So can we give a behind the scenes radio thing, TV thing? You'll notice the TV people have a little coil. It looks like a phone cord that goes down their neck often. IFB, talkback, different names for it. It's a little earpiece where the producers can talk to them. For example, Noah, what happens here is Noah can talk to me in my ear. When you can't, I don't know if that was on the air or not. Was that on the air? Oh, see, you're lying to me now. But I can't tell the difference between he's on the air or not on the air because he talks into my ear. So he can really send me for a loop if we're trying to do something funny. Do you remember the old show? We had a new producer come in and his name was Jono. And Jono was one of the most delightful humans ever. But when he started, he used to give timing cues in full voice. So I would be talking just like this, and then in my ear, full voice, I would hear, 10 seconds! And I would jump.
16: He would jump.
1: So that's the way it was happening for Mr. Patrick and all of his giggles there. Anyway, that was fun. That was a good laugh.
16: Yeah, very good.
1: All right, here's some more stories that you did not need to know today. There's many things we love on the show. We love Canada. We love this country. That's why we broadcast all across it. I like BMWs. Ryan likes scooters.
16: Mm-hmm.
1: We love everyone that listens, the Shifthead audience. I mean, what a great bunch y'all are. But above all else, we love one thing the most. And I had it for supper today, actually.
16: You did?
1: I did.
16: Awesome.
1: Kraft dinner.
2: It had to be you.
13: You eat it with a fork. I can eat one box, one whole box by myself.
19: Delicious. I love it.
20: Mega. Mega, mega, mega good.
24: I could eat it the whole thing up.
25: There's only one Kraft dinner made with lots of real Kraft cheddar. Kraft dinner. The one kids love best.
26: Wonderful you.
27: It's all gone.
1: Made with real orange powder.
16: Mm-hmm. Mystery but it tastes powder. Good. Tastes so good.
1: Costco was selling that stuff in like a big jar at one point. It was great. You could buy just the powdered cheese.
16: A jar of the powder? Oh, that's dangerous, yeah. Man. Mm-hmm. I would find so many uses for it.
1: So why, so you can understand why we're in a period of mourning right now after mm-hmm. thousands of pounds of Kraft dinner spilled on a Quebec highway. A truck overturned on Montreal's South Shore Friday morning, injuring the driver and spilling powdered cheese mix onto the highway. No so other injuries were reported.
16: It literally looks like just somebody dumped a bag of dust on the highway. It's so much cheese. It's kind of shocking. There's a video on CTV. Go see the drone footage of
1: it. Is it cheese, though?
16: It's we can call it cheese because it makes us as happy as real cheese.
1: Cheese adjacent.
16: Yes.
1: Tastes good.
16: Mm. Cheese aligned.
1: Have you ever had it with taco meat? That was one of my college secrets.
16: Make
1: taco meat? Make Kraft dinner?
16: My roommate.
1: Before
16: yes, my roommate did it once.
1: Came out, we used to do that.
16: Yeah, very good.
1: I could have invented Hamburger Helper. Missed the boat there. Okay, here's one more story. We said it was going to be a Trump-free Friday. Apparently, that's not the case. While Donald Trump tries to rename Lake Ontario, at home, we're working on a rename for anything that might have his name on it. One highlight has to be in Ottawa. There's a street called Trump Avenue.
28: If we
1: Here's the
28: were
1: story.
28: To take a step back and ask, would we want to name a street after Donald Trump? I think the resounding answer would be no.
29: Ottawa Councillor Riley Brockington says he will work to rename the street during the new term of council.
28: It does not meet our standards for city naming. It is certainly not an honorable name that we want in the nation's capital.
29: But a name change isn't that simple for people who live here.
30: Changing the deed to the house and changing IDs and all that. So there is work involved in that as well.
31: I think we're all pretty much of the same opinion. I think if it could be done, you know, next day without all the paperwork, I don't think it would be a question.
1: Yeah, that's a good point. You got to change all the documents. It makes sense. Ottawa City Councillor Tim Tierney told CNN that suggestions for the new name have included, are you ready?
16: I'm so ready.
1: To replace Trump Avenue with Obama Avenue, Ontario Avenue, Lake Ontario Avenue would be funny, Canada Avenue, Beaver Avenue, Gulf of Mexico Avenue, Canada Goose Avenue, Pelosi Avenue, like Nancy Pelosi Avenue, even I think the best is Taco Avenue. It's a reference to Trump always chickens out. So half of the 62 households on the street have to vote. They tried to do it about 5 years ago and they had no luck. There you go. Some stories that you did not need to know.
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36: From the National Newsroom of the Canadian Press, I'm Hannah Stolz.
3: One of the Canadians missing in Nepal's devastating flooding has been found.
4: Ottawa had said 30 Canadian citizens and permanent residents were among the missing after flash flooding along Nepal's border region with China. One of those Canadian citizens is now safe. Foreign Affairs Minister Anita Anand says the person had been unreachable because of communication outages. Contact was established Tuesday. But the families of 29 others are still waiting for word. It's now been a week since the flash floods killed more than 1,100 people and left more than 3,900 others missing. Jason White, The Canadian Press.
3: A trade lawyer says extending the federal gas tax holiday makes political sense, but can't go on forever. The federal government is extending the suspension of its 10 cents a liter fuel tax until next year. Ontario is spending nearly $3.9 million across four training projects intended to help women, including survivors of domestic violence, train for in-demand skilled trade careers. The province's labor minister, David Pacini, made the announcement in Kitchener.
5: The projects that we're funding today will help women gain the skills, experience, and professional network they need to succeed in occupations like carpentry, cabinet making, machinery and transportation equipment, mechanics, heating, ventilation, and air conditioning, construction supervision, project management, and so much more.
3: The government says it's tightened oversight of the $2.5 billion fund after a scathing October 2025 audit found its selection process was neither fair nor transparent. The province's auditor general found Pacini's office was heavily involved in the process, doling out money to low-ranked applications without explanation. Greg Rennie says his bipolar depression was an 8 out of 10 when he went in for his first ketamine infusion in April 2025. He ranked it a 0 out of 10 right afterward. Rennie participated in a University Health Network clinical trial that evaluates the safety and effectiveness of repeated ketamine infusions for people with bipolar depression. He says during the infusion, he began to envision himself in a dark room where at times light would shine through.
7: I realized what it was showing me is that this is your depression. That I'm in this black box, or what I think was I was putting myself into the black box too. I had a choice. That's what I kind of came away with. I have a choice to see all this negativity.
3: The clinical trial found the treatment reduced depressive symptoms for more than 35% of participants who received two 40-minute ketamine infusions over 2 weeks. And George Clooney is being honored with a Lifetime Achievement Award at the Venice Film Festival. Before the award ceremony, the 65-year-old actor and director weighed in on some of Hollywood's biggest issues, from artificial intelligence to media ownership and politics. Those issues are part of a broader focus on current events at this year's festival, with films and discussions tackling war, politics, and gender inequality. This is the Canadian Press. In sports, the NBA has declined to suspend Kawhi Leonard or void his contract after its salary cap circumvention investigation into the Los Angeles Clippers cleared a major hurdle for his proposed return to the Toronto Raptors. The league announced it stripped the Clippers of 5 first-round picks from 2029 through 2033 and fined the team $30 million US. The Raptors put a potential trade for Leonard on hold while the investigation was ongoing. The CFL has suspended BC Lions fullback Jacob Bond 2 games for violating its drug policy. The league says the 23-year-old tested positive for the banned substance D-amphetamines. The Toronto Blue Jays got some help before their game against the Cleveland Guardians. The Colorado Rockies beat the Baltimore Orioles 6-5, and the Athletics trumped the Texas Rangers 9-2 this afternoon. That moves the Jays to a half game back of both teams in the wild card race. And the Toronto FC has acquired forward Lewis Morgan from San Diego FC in exchange for a 2026 international roster slot. From the Canadian Press, I'm Hannah Stolz.
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2: Here's the latest forecast from the AM 800 Weather Center. A yellow heat warning and severe thunderstorm watch both continue. We have showers and storms this evening. We could see 25 millimeters of rain, wind becoming light with a low 22. Chance of showers and storms tomorrow afternoon, the high 30 with the Humidex 38 or 100. 60% chance of rain tomorrow night, the low 20. And a 30% chance of showers Friday, the high 28.
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1: How do you not panic in all of this right now? I know it raises questions because we're seeing a lot, if you read the articles online or the feeds that come in through your phone, money. The market bubble is coming. The AI bubble is coming. 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Sweating a little bit this weekend, Anita. I got to be honest. It's kind of making me go, I kind of want to be pissy in this. It's probably not necessarily the best decision in the big picture, though.
13: I completely understand. It can be very unnerving when we get this kind of news about trade talks breaking down, about these 50% tariffs. What does this mean for our economy? What does it mean for the stock market? And most importantly for people, you know, what does it mean for you as an individual, job security? For sure, lots and lots of uncertainty here. But I will remind you, this is feeling very similar to some of the other announcements we've heard over the last couple of years. If you recall the tariff announcement originally in, I guess it was April, Liberation Day, you know, that was kind of a scary time. Things kind of settled down. So I think it's just really, really hard to know how this is actually going to play out, how serious this is going to get. I mean, if these tariffs are actually here for good, yeah, I mean, that is very concerning. But everything has been in flux so much that for me, it's kind of a wait and see thing. Like, let's actually see what's going to happen in the next few weeks, because things can change again really quickly, as we've discovered recently.
1: Well, and that is actually such good political perspective. I mean, I realize you're the money person, but truly, one of the arguments about the deals that have fallen through is the lack of confidence that they would actually stick and be respected. So as much as the deal would be respected, the not a deal would also, could also be not respected, and deals could come fast and quick here too. So I think if we're going to say nobody's respecting the deals we make, that could go both ways. I think that sort of eases the pain a little bit.
13: And I think that's definitely why we've seen the stock market continue to do well over the past couple of years, despite some of this news that's come out that is very alarming and could be very damaging for not just our economy, but global economies. But I think the stock market, as you say, like, they're sort of not trusting that these things are actually going to go through. And so we continue to tick along. So in terms of, you know, how we think about and how we prepare for that, anytime we're dealing with our finances, whether it's putting together a financial plan, whether it's figuring out how to invest in, we're always putting together a plan that can deal with this stuff. It can deal with stock market declines. It can deal with recessions. Not to say that it's going to not make things difficult. For sure, it's going to make things feel really bad. It's going to have a dent on your finances. But the purpose of planning and thinking ahead is saying, like, this stuff is going to happen, whether it's tariffs or an AI bubble or name the other, you know, 50 things that have happened in the stock market in the past few decades. This stuff's going to happen. And so how do you set yourself up in a way that can ride through the downturn? Because remember, downturns are only temporary. And so really it's like, how am I going to get through the downturn? So when we get out the other side, I can continue on with kind of my financial life.
1: Blind ignorance, though, we do have to, I mean, the whole point of, you know, the things that you provide and offer us every chance we chat is to get plugged into your money, to know your money and everything else. And so we've got to pay attention. At the same time, you can't just say, hey, I signed up. Now I'm not going to pay attention and be blindly ignorant to the fact that there are things going on. So right in the middle of that well-balanced stuff you talk about, that must be where that lands, right? Because you do have to pay attention. You do need to be aware that there is stress on things, possibly. Yeah, but at the same time, you need to not be sweating and not able to fall asleep when your head's on the pillow.
13: Right. So you need to feel secure enough to know that as these things are approaching, you're going to be okay. And then you're going to put that sort of contingency plan in place. Well, so the main thing that we're talking about here is cash. So having an emergency fund, having money sitting in something that's super safe and that's super accessible. This is going to help if you get laid off temporary, if you get a cut in salary, if other things happen, whatever, you become disabled and you aren't able to work. Like, that's money you have sitting aside that is going to fund your expenses for the time that you're not working. And, you know, this is certainly probably a concern for a lot of people, is what's going to happen in certain sectors of the economy. And so it's looking at your expenses and saying, okay, if I were to be laid off, how long do I think it would take me to find another job? Is it 3 months? Is it 6 months? Whatever that time period is. And make sure you have enough money to pay all of your necessary expenses during that time. For some people, that's going to be quite small. If you're a single person and, you know, you have reasonable rent and you don't go out for dinner very much. But if you have a couple of kids and a mortgage, you know, that could be, maybe it's $30,000, $40,000, $50,000 that you actually have set aside for that time. And then when you see it coming, you're saying to yourself, okay, the contingency plan, we might need to start dipping into this money. And it doesn't feel good, but at least you know that's what it's here for, and we're going to be okay and ride out this downturn.
1: Yeah, that's a lot of sweat. It sounds great. Is a TFSA not liquid enough for the things you're talking about? Because some people are thinking, well, I've got a TFSA, so I can just do it that way.
13: You can definitely use your TFSA. It's a question of, what do you have the money invested in the TFSA? So you're going to put, you have your money sitting in your TFSA. What have you done with it? Is it sitting in the stock market? Is it sitting in a cash equivalent product? Is it sitting in GICs? That's what really matters, is, you know, what kind of investment you actually have. So TFSAs are a great place to park your emergency fund. You know, if you have room in the account, you want to use every dollar possible. So that's definitely a good place to keep it. The one place where you don't want to keep your emergency fund and you only want to withdraw from, if you really have to, is your RRSP. That's your retirement money. Yes, there might be times when you have to draw on that account, but really that ideally would be kind of your account of last resort.
1: Okay. How much cash are we talking about here? We hear different things, right? When it comes down to some of the bills that some, you know, families carry, or dual income families carry, if there's a mortgage on there and then there's insurance, car payments, all that. I mean, this is a pretty big stack of cash.
13: Yep, it definitely can be. As I said, it can be $30,000, $40,000, $50,000, maybe more, depending on how much you spend every month. But there's also this tricky aspect of, is if you do have two income earners, do you want to assume that you're both going to lose your job at the same time? Or is it safe to say probably one of us is going to be okay? And this comes back to, what do you do for a living? You know, if you're a teacher or a nurse, you're probably going to be fine. If you work in some of these sectors like auto or resources or whatever, like, that could be more challenging. So it's also kind of saying, well, okay, but if one person's still working, then we can cover most of our expenses. So we need a smaller amount of money set aside. So it's really very personal and depends on your family situation.
1: Can I ask an honest question? When people come to a financial planner, how many people truly have $30,000 cash sitting there that, you know, could cover 3 months of bills for a family? Truly, because, I mean, I don't know if I've ever had, I mean, when I've sold a house or whatever and there's some cash there before it kind of gets moved away or spent, but it's not like I keep that kind of money around at all.
13: I hear you. Yep. And I would say most young families I work with definitely do not have that kind of money sitting around. And so when you put together a plan and you're thinking about, what are my savings objectives? You know, if you have a zero emergency fund or very small, that is the first thing that we're going to build, is making sure we have that money sitting around. And I get it. $30,000, $40,000, $50,000. I know that is a ton of money and most people don't have it. And so then you may need to rely on some of the other savings that you have. But when it comes down to it, that cash. Cash is king, as they say, and it is absolutely essential that you have as much of a buffer as you can possibly manage.
1: Don't panic. Learn your money and find your comfort, I guess, your comfort zone of all of it. I mean, most of us function in, well, I've got a line of credit to cover me if I lose my job. And this is the ultimate goal, is to get to the cash in the bank version of that. So Anita Berwinsma, clarityonyourmoney.com. It's tough conversation, but, at times like this, I guess it's probably essential. We can stay positive. We can move forward. Thank you, Anita.
13: You're welcome.
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2: Here's the latest forecast from the AM 800 Weather Center. A yellow heat warning and severe thunderstorm watch both continue. We have showers and storms this evening. We could see 25 millimeters of rain, wind becoming light with a low 22. Chance of showers and storms tomorrow afternoon, the high 30 with the humidex 38 or 100. 60% chance of rain tomorrow night, the low 20. And a 30% chance of showers Friday, the high 28.
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27: 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And Paul, it's been a while since we've talked to you. 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
1: Booze and Reviews, a Richard Krause production. Richard Krause from the Entertainment is Broken podcast, of course, and the iHeart Talk Radio Network. You can grab all of his shows everywhere. Is going to take us to a movie and review the movie, let us know if it's good or not, and also bartend for us, be the host as well, which sounds like a fantastic plan, but based on the movie, I'm wondering if the drinks include Tang and Kool-Aid. Richard.
2: Well, you know what? You might be onto something there. The movie is called Coyote versus Acme, and it's a new hybrid live action and animated comedy, kind of like Who Framed Roger Rabbit, sort of thing. Will Forte plays a down-and-out attorney who becomes Wile E. Coyote's lawyer, and Wile E. Coyote has had it with the Acme company. If you remember the old Looney Tunes cartoons, when he was trying to track down and capture the Roadrunner, he always used Acme products. And, of course, he failed every single time.
1: Nothing says today like a good class action lawsuit against a corporation, right?
2: Yeah, that's what he wants to do. So he has a lawyer, but of course Acme has an even more clever lawyer played by John Cena, and they decide to fight back. And this is a movie that was shot years ago, and it was shelved as a tax write-off by Warner Brothers Discovery in 2023. And now we're finally getting a chance to see it, courtesy of a company called Ketchup

0: believe vice versa. The cartoon characters have wandered into our world. Either way, it's seamless and it's funny. And you've got, for the human characters, John Cena and Will Forte, both of whom kind of have Looney Tune vibes to them. You know, they're larger than life characters. They are, you know, funny. They are, slightly unpredictable. There's a real kind of, old school Looney Tunes Merry Melodies vibe to both of them. And then you've got, all the other characters like Wile E. Coyote and the Roadrunner and Elmer Fudd and Daffy Duck and, many others who are voiced by a Canadian now, named Eric Bauza, who has taken over the duties of keeping voices in the mouths of these Looney Tune characters. What this movie does so well is it, you know, creates a new world for these old characters to live in. So there's like a slight feeling of nostalgia, but it does not lose what made them fun in the first place. You know, you've got Wile E. Coyote, who is just the very model of persistence. He refuses to give up in his pursuit of the Roadrunner, no matter what. And so he's against these Sisyphean odds, but he keeps going back, and that's what makes him lovable, that persistence. And you've got the Roadrunner, which is just kind of a fun character. But I think that if you're a fan of the Looney Tunes and the Merry Melodies films, I think that you'll find lots of cool little tributes all the way through this movie. So there's one point on the back of Will Forte's little junker of a car covered in dust. Someone's written, "That's all, folks," on the end of it, on the back window in the dust that's on the window. And of course, that is the famous way that they ended all the Looney Tunes cartoons. But here, it's almost seen like a threat from the opposing council. And so there's kind of funny subtext and Easter eggs if you're there for it. Even if you're not, even if you don't really know anything about Looney Tunes, I still think you'll have a pretty good time with this movie because it's a lot of fun. Create something new out of something old. And I'm just so glad people get a chance to see it on the big screen.
1: I love it. Okay, so Coyote versus Acme, which strangely enough has come up like three times this week on the show with me not even knowing this movie was coming. It makes me wonder about the anvil, which is how our head feels after too many drinks.
0: Night.
1: Yes. See what I did there? Now I jokingly said, is it about Tang and Kool-Aid, thinking it's going to tap into our young selves for the bartender version of Booze and Reviews, Richard Cross?
0: Well, yeah, so Bugs Bunny and other characters like Elmer Fudd starred in a lot of Kool-Aid commercials and packaging in the 1960s and the 1970s. Bugs helped promote the powdered drink mix with slogans and, you know, funny antics. And sort of spurned, in the adult world anyway, a couple of drinks that I'll tell you about. So, you know, don't try this unless you're over 19. So Tropical Punch plus rum is kind of like a hurricane. So you make a gallon of Tropical Punch Kool-Aid, then mix it with about a liter of rum. This is if you're having a party or a very bad weekend.
1: You I think serve it's it over less ice. About the party and more about how many people are coming over. Because if it's just a party of you, this is a lot.
0: And you garnish it with cherries and orange wedges if you want. You use the green apple Kool-Aid and you mix it with tequila. If you keep it really, really cold with lots of ice, it's delicious. Or you can blend it and make like a frozen margarita, like a Kool-Aid margarita with it. If you have the orange Kool-Aid, you make it just a little bit weaker than the package directions and then mix a gallon of it with about a liter of whiskey or bourbon. And it's kind of inspired by what an old-fashioned would be like if you were to make an old-fashioned with Kool-Aid. And so, you know, there's lots of ways to have fun with some of that in the Kool-Aid. And you know, listen, Kool-Aid is still something I think that people have in the cupboard at home.
1: This is neat. What I took it to, Richard, is your idea with all of the new slushy machines and ice drink makers you can buy from Costco and Walmart and stuff like that. Some of these could qualify to put in there and make those ice margaritas. Like, this is a good idea here. I like this.
0: Oh, there's a lot of good ideas here. So there's also, if you want something that has no Kool-Aid in it,

0: It's something called a Roadrunner cocktail, and this won first place at a U.S. Bartenders Association competition in 1976. And it's named after the Greater Roadrunner, which is a fast-running ground bird native to southwestern United States and Mexico, which became widely known through the Looney Tunes cartoons. So what you do here is you take 2 ounces of vodka, 1 ounce of amaretto, like amaretto di Sorrento, an ounce of coconut milk or cream of coconut. You can get that at any cocktail store. And then freshly grated nutmeg for garnish. You add the vodka, the amaretto, and the coconut to a shaker with ice. You shake it 28 times for, maximum chilliness. You strain into a chilled cocktail glass, like a martini glass, and then you dust it with a grating of nutmeg, and you get yourself an award-winning cocktail.
1: I love it. This sounds great. It makes me think I need a new shaker, that's for sure. All right, quickly, we have a time for one more quick one. Can we do Bugs Bunny?
0: Sure, Bugs Bunny. What's up, Doc? There's a couple of carrot drinks that you can make. So there's carrot juice and vodka, which is sometimes called an Agent Orange or simply Bugs Bunny. I would go, like, in a highball glass, 2 ounces of vodka with some carrot juice. There is carrot juice and gin with lemon and simple syrup. I know that it doesn't really sound like it would all mix together, but the sweetness of the carrot juice with simple syrup goes really nicely with the gin. And then you can try carrot juice, tequila, ginger syrup, and lime. And that one's called a What's Up, Doc.
1: And you're healthy.
0: Yes. And your eyesight. Apparently carrots are good for
1: your eyes. Oh, very good. Eyesight when you're drinking. I like this plan. All right. Entertainment is broken. RichardCrouse.ca. Best place to get connected with all of Richard's podcasts. They are awesome. Booze and Reviews. Thank you, sir.
0: Thank you.
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1: Election time for many places in Ontario. It's different in every province when municipal elections happen. And so I realize that this does not apply maybe today to everybody, but the conversation does apply to everybody across the country when there's municipal elections. My understanding is here in Ontario that all the municipalities do their running at the same time. And it's interesting because for the first time, and maybe this happens all the time, but for me, the first time I've noticed it, there are default winners, no competitors. In the town of Kempville, which is just east of me in Merrickville, I saw it on the CTV news in Ottawa. They're like, oh yeah, so there's, here's the new mayor. Ta-da. 'Cause nobody else signed up. So I wanted to ask John Wright about it because for me, I was like, well, wait a second. Does this mean people are, is this a new thing? Is this a default thing? How does this work generally? John, how are you?
20: I'm good, Shane. Great to be with you.
1: Thank you so much. Are we seeing new here? This is your insight work. You guys do this. Are there less people running for mayor and councillor where we get more defaults, or have I just never caught on to it?
20: Oftentimes what happens is that in the 15 ridings where there are acclaimed people in Ontario, for instance, is that they are well-known mayors who have received a significant vote in the previous couple of elections. So people just basically don't run. I mean, you don't want to run against somebody and lose your deposit, lose all of the money you put up for it. It's not as if there aren't issues there, but the incumbent mayor may have won by 7,500, as many as 20,000 votes in the previous election campaigns. And people say, I don't want to do that. In other cases, there will be somebody, if a mayor is stepping down, there might be a deputy mayor who decides to step into the position, and much the same thing happens. You get municipal councillors who are dealing with that kind of rotation, and they say, I'm not going to run against that person. If you step back and look across the country, I think what you're really getting at is voter participation. And voter participation is very, very low when it comes to municipal elections. You're getting, you know, roughly 20-30% who will turn out in large communities. If you are in smaller communities, you get roughly 30-35 or 40%. So ironically, those places across the country which have the most impact on our lives, the municipal taxes, the municipal services, all of those things tend to have the lowest turnout rates. And if you are then moving federally and provincially, they tend to have the highest turnout, but oftentimes the least amount of impact on your, I mean, they have an impact, but they have the least impact at ground level compared to municipalities.
1: That's fascinating because really, I guess it's marketing, right? Federal politics, marketed. Provincial politics, marketed. Municipal politics, you got to go to the community hall and listen. So maybe it's a bit of a testament to how busy we are and distracted we are.
20: Well, I think part of it is demographic and it comes down to age. What we find, of course, are that people who are taxpayers tend to be older, tend to be homeowners, are the ones who go out to vote. They've got the most at stake. They've got jobs and families they have to look after, and they pay attention to those sort of things. Young people, and I mean 18 to 34, they're not in the game as much. Where we see the difference in contrast, and I always have to say this when we talk about elections and turnout, is we have to discount what happened during COVID. So let's take 2022 out of that and look backwards. 2015 was a really interesting moment for federal politics because Justin Trudeau captured that youth vote, and it moved from about an average of 38% turnout for that age group up to 57%. So, I mean, we can have on average about 64 to 68% turnout at that federal level, and this was at the high end of that. And that's about on par with the United States. If you look then at provincially, you get lower turnout around anywhere around 30 to 40% depending upon the jurisdiction. But then we're down into the municipalities. Again, young people and people who are not taxpayers don't tend to go. If you're a renter, you might go, but it's those people who are oftentimes the minority. They are the homeowners, the taxpayers, those people where it matters the most, maybe the older people. That's the turnout, which means that disproportionately, you've almost got 2/3 of the population in any city who don't think they've got that much of a stake in it, so why bother to show up and vote?
1: Which is interesting because everyone has the ability to complain. So you heard this here first. CEO Canada Pulse Insights, John Wright, says that sometimes people like politicians.
20: Well, you know what? People are always talking about issues, and we can go further afield. I mean, there are now lots of studies based on this which show that, you know, people like options and be able to vote online. Okay, that brings in a certain percentage of people. People like more voting days in the advance polls, and now we're seeing that. You know, it's kind of fun on election nights where you think you've got the vote, and then all of a sudden you get a landslide of votes that come out of nowhere. In some municipalities, it could be upwards of 30 or 40,000 votes suddenly appear, and that's because everyone is now, you know, moving to vote more conveniently in other places. And the same federally. What's missing from all of this, though, is a very simple group of mechanical elements, and that is, if you take a look at those people who are least likely to turn out and vote, they have the least at stake. They also tend to be younger. They also tend to be busier and distracted from elections, but they also tend to think that their voice doesn't matter. I mean, it becomes a bit of a self-fulfilling prophecy, obviously. If you don't show up and your issues aren't on the, you know, the agenda for the new council, maybe it's because you didn't show up. So that's the kind of thing that you get into, that certain portions of the population, you might say that they're apathetic. You might also say that they just don't see themselves in the vote or the issues that are being put forward. And that's kind of where we find ourselves in Canadian politics nowadays. I would suspect, though, that if you had an election today, given the issues that we're dealing with the United States, and that becomes a ballot question in itself, I think we'd be at probably 75% turnout, which would be, you know, 5, 6, 7 points higher than we normally have because there's so much at stake.
1: What about people wanting the job? You know, I mean, when does somebody turn from a voter to a candidate? Because that's interesting, right? Like, I think that there's if I could guess anyway, there would be two kinds of people. There's the people that truly believe that they can make change. And then there's the people that don't like the way things are going, like the rebel candidate, if you will. Do we learn anything there about, I mean, sure, you'd mentioned earlier that in some of these cities where there are no, other candidates running, default back to the old mayor, there could be an element of, you know, like you said about that, my voice doesn't matter. Oh, I can't do that job or whatever. What does that look like?
20: Well, I think you're absolutely right. There are again certain categories, and we can see it if you step back from it. You and I pay a lot more attention to this than other people, but if you look at municipal candidates, there oftentimes are not a huge shakeup of individual candidates. If you look in Toronto, for instance, most of the slate that's there will be there. If you look at Vancouver, on the other hand, what you have, and in some of Alberta and Edmonton politics, you'll have parties now starting to align, not the traditional political parties by, you know, vote liberal, but you will have them, you know, on Action Vancouver, which is a slate of candidates that stand for certain things. And so while most people will say in any given poll, I vote for the candidate themselves, there is growing evidence that these new phenomena of slate driven groups, in fact, are making a difference. So it just depends on where you are and how you see yourself in the issues. But I would say that the higher you get provincially and federally, the more at stake there is in terms of the vote. But there's also more of the invective and the difficulty in terms of how you navigate that, both getting to be a candidate, but also being in it. We have, for instance, you know, we've seen firebombings of MPP's home recently. We've had, you know, federal politicians say that they've had to put protection at their homes and at other places. I mean, with social media, you have to then kind of take a look at it and say, do I want to put myself at risk at this? Same with families. You know, you want to live your life in your community, not just lead it.
1: Yeah. And isn't it terrible that we have to react to the people who wreck it for everybody? But it is very true. And I mean, that's probably, if I think about the circle of friends, when everybody says, you know, who's running for mayor, I think the common agreement is who would want that job anyway? And with all that stuff you're talking about that comes with it, it's fascinating. CEO of Canada Pulse Insights, John Wright, he knows the data. He does the data. Couple of places, seems like a long list. No mayor candidates to battle the incumbent. So default, poof, congratulations. You get another term. John Wright, thank you.
20: My pleasure, Shane. Take care.
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2: Here's the latest forecast from the AM 800 Weather Center. A yellow heat warning and severe thunderstorm watch both continue. We have showers and storms this evening. We could see 25 millimeters of rain, wind becoming light with a low 22. Chance of showers and storms tomorrow afternoon, the high 30 with the Humidex 38 or 100. 60% chance of rain tomorrow night, the low 20. And a 30% chance of showers Friday, the high 28.
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1: The future of our country. Now, that's a big statement, is it? I would say it's absolutely true. And this is a conversation about the future of our country. 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And I am curious if it's a fertility conversation or if it's a, hey, we're not fertilitizing as often, to make up a word. Dr. Ashley Gutman is here. 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Fertility, navigating a complicated life is probably a great way to say it. Hi, Ashley.
2: Hi.
1: So, our future fertility, what are you seeing?
2: Yeah, so very important topic and, you know, something we oftentimes don't chat about enough. We are seeing in Canada a cultural shift in what a family looks like. And this has really been going on for decades. We are seeing families consisting of same-sex parents. We are seeing families consisting of other family members raising children, blended families. And one topic I really want to highlight today is single motherhood by choice. Also a sort of increasingly more common type of family that is very much part of the evolution. So
1: it's so interesting. When we talk about fertility in general, are we talking about actual like cell count fertility? Are we talking about attempts to have babies, luck, no luck, different sizes of families? Where does that actually land? Because when you have single people that want to raise a family of one or two kids on their own, as you describe it, they kind of fill in some of the gaps that the traditional families might not be necessarily filling in the gaps. So what does fertility look like, and does this help our general population growth and all of it?
2: Yeah, so maybe let's chat a little bit about the reality of fertilities. And, you know, of course, this is an important topic and one that I often bring up with a young woman in my practice at their regular checkups, not to scare anyone or cause any stress, but to open up the conversation as to whether this is something they've thought about, have questions about, and we go from there. Because we know that fertility does start to decline in the early 30s, with somewhat of a steeper decline in our mid to late 30s. And it's not just the quantity of eggs, it's quality of eggs as well. So a healthy young woman around 30 has roughly a 1 in 5 chance of conceiving in any given month. And by 40, this can drop to somewhere between 1 in 10 and 1 in 20.
1: Oh, wow.
2: And it doesn't mean that someone in their 40s can't get pregnant. Plenty do. But it can mean more challenges along the way. So I think as a place to start, empowering our young women to understand their fertility and know their options early allows them to make the right decision for them and on their timeline.
1: Yeah, and that kind of makes sense with some of the stats we're hearing about couples getting married later and waiting, get the career thing happening, taking their time, living their best life. Like, you can kind of hear it all based on those numbers that you're saying there in regards to it. I think the stereotype, Ashley, is probably she gave up, she's going to do it herself, which is not accurate, I don't think, at all. Tell me what it looks like when, you know, a woman comes in and says, that's it, I'm going to do it, I'm having a baby, let's get this process started, because I don't think it's the way that we assume it might look.
2: Yeah, well, I think, you know, there is a few drivers at play here why women are choosing single motherhood by choice. You know, the first being women today are independent, both socially and financially. And for some, a partner is just no longer a prerequisite to pursue, you know, life goals like starting a family. And at the same time, our view of what the traditional family unit looks like has evolved.
1: Yeah, but adding the blended family is so normal course today. So
2: yeah,
1: it's not like it's weird to meet someone else who has their own kids and you become a blended family even.
2: Right, exactly. And it's just looked at simply one of the many ways that families are built. And, you know, the fertility piece does come into play here as well with, you know, women having a better understanding of their fertility windows and also the fertility options that exist out there.
1: Amazing. We're not talking about designer babies, right?
2: No, nope, we're not talking about designer babies, but we are talking about some reproductive technologies that sort of allow everyone to pursue building the family that they want.
1: Yeah, I have a friend who has who did this, and ended up with two tomato plants took, and ended up with two, which was a bit of a surprise, but it also I think got everything out of the way at the same time. So there are, I mean, I don't want to say it's a risk because it is such a blessing to have the babies, but at the same time, if you're not expecting it, it could be a little surprising. What do people need to know about that? Because my understanding is, and I mean, you're the doctor, but in the process of trying to become pregnant, that sometimes you get the bonus number. You know?
2: Well, the specifics of the fertility treatments and the procedures of implanting, you know, one embryo versus two is really specific to the individual, their previous experiences, and their health needs. But that brings up, you know, the topic of fertility treatment in general, because this is something that, you know, is really sort of important to know about and understand, you know, what some of the barriers are, including financial barriers, which can be really significant to some people, especially on a single income. So, you know, I like to talk about coverage because that's important for people to know. There is coverage for fertility care in Canada, but the extent of what's covered and how much is covered really depends entirely on where you live. Here in Ontario, the procedure may be covered, but for things like donor sperms, medication, and genetic testing, they're not, and they can add up. For an IVF cycle, for example, the medications alone can run a few thousand dollars.
1: Ooh.
2: But what I like to tell my patients is there's more support out there than you'd think. Employer benefits have gotten much better at providing fertility coverage. So if you have a plan, check it. Things like medications may be covered. There are also tax credits offered there provincially and federally. And even pharmaceutical companies can have compassionate drug coverage that can help bring down the cost.
1: Fascinating. I'm assuming that it would be like, look, this is your life, create it. That's kind of the mentality.
2: Yeah. And even amongst the fertility clinics, the majority of them do have financial counselors. So they'll sit down with people, they'll run the numbers and help build a financial plan to make things easier and more accessible for more people.
1: That's fascinating stuff. Serafin.com if you want to go, S-E-R-E-F-I-N, to learn about this. Fertility in Canada is on the decline generally. Families look very different, and the age at which people have babies also different. There's the freezing eggs thing. There's all these surrogates. There's all kinds of different ways to go. And Dr. Ashley Gutman, thank you for this. This is fascinating. I feel like I learned a little bit more about my friends today, too, which is pretty cool. It's great to see you.
2: Great, Shane. Thanks for having me.
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9: From the National Newsroom of the Canadian Press, I'm Hannah Stoles.
8: One of the 30 Canadians missing after Nepal's flash flooding has been found safe. Foreign Affairs Minister Anita Anand says the person has been unreachable because of communication outages, but was able to establish contact yesterday. Catastrophic flooding along Nepal's border region with China has killed more than 1,100 people and nearly 4,000 others remain missing. It's believed the disaster happened when a glacier collapsed in the Himalayas and sent rock, ice, and meltwater into valleys below. Bank of Canada Governor Tiff Macklem says the economy's rebound in the second quarter sets it up well to absorb a new wave of U.S. tariffs. The central bank held its policy rate steady at 2.25% for the seventh straight time. Macklem says the economy was growing in line with expectations in part because businesses have shown signs of adapting to trade uncertainty. RBC chief economist Francis Donald says that's a big reason why the Bank of Canada can afford to stick to the sidelines.
9: And that momentum in the Canadian economy buys the Bank of Canada time to assess whether the trade shock will end up being more problematic than the energy shock.
8: Macklem says the wider economy can likely stomach the new tariffs, but targeted sectors and regions of the country might be hit hard by the duties. The man who stabbed a father to death outside a Vancouver coffee shop in 2023 has been found guilty of manslaughter. The judge cleared Inderdeep Singh Gosal of second-degree murder in the attack that was caught on video and shared widely online. She says the father was the initial aggressor and that the video showed Gosal only opening the knife after he'd been punched. The judge says he panicked and feared for his life, in addition to being mildly intoxicated and having a mental health disorder. Federalism was top of mind for Quebec's party leaders on day 7 of the provincial election campaign. Souverainist Parti Québécois leader Paul St-Pierre Plamondon has been on the receiving end of quips from opponents over his donations to the federal Liberals. Elections Canada records show he donated more than $2,000 to the federal party between 2004 and 2008. U.S. President Donald Trump predicted again Wednesday that the war with Iran would end soon. Later in the day, during a Rose Garden dinner with cabinet officials and member of Congress, Trump also repeated that the U.S. is controlling the Strait of Hormuz, despite new attacks on Iran Tuesday and retaliation.
10: The leaders are gone. All of their technology is gone. Their weapons are largely gone. Other than that, they're doing quite well. Their economy is totally shot.
8: Iran fired on U.S. allies in the Gulf early Wednesday, following a night of American bombardment. And a Las Vegas jury has convicted Dwayne Davis of first-degree murder in the 1996 killing of Tupac Shakur. The verdict comes after nearly 30 years of speculation and mystery surrounding the rapper's death. Many wonder if this conviction will bring closure, or if questions about what happened will persist. This is the Canadian Press. In sports, Dylan Cease scattered 4 hits over 6 innings, and the Toronto Blue Jays routed the Cleveland Guardians 11-0. The Guardians remain in the third American League wildcard position, but their lead over Toronto, Baltimore, and Texas was sliced to 1.5 games. Canada's Denis Shapovalov is off to the third round of the men's singles bracket at the U.S. Open Tennis Grand Slam tournament. Shapovalov next faces 8th seed and Canadian Open champion Ben Shelton of the U.S. Baltimore Ravens general manager Eric DaCosta says the team is still waiting on the NFL's investigation into receiver Rashad Bateman's arrest earlier this offseason. Bateman was taken into custody in June in Georgia on suspicion of family violence battery and reckless conduct, both misdemeanors and criminal damage to property, and a felony. And the Las Vegas Stadium Authority approved $75 million U.S. in public funds towards a $158 million upgrade to ease the path to the north entrance of the Allegiant Stadium. From the Canadian Press, I'm Hannah Stolz.
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12: Here's the latest forecast from the AM 800 Weather Center. A yellow heat warning and severe thunderstorm watch both continue. We have showers and storms this evening. We could see 25 millimeters of rain, wind becoming light with a low 22. Chance of showers and storms tomorrow afternoon, the high 30 with the Humidex 38 or 100. 60% chance of rain tomorrow night, the low 20, and a 30% chance of showers Friday, the high 28.
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16: On the Kyle Horner Show on AM 800. I'm Chris Byrne, and you may have heard that there are school supply issues that teachers have been encountering with this new portal that leads to Staples. And yesterday on the shift, Kyle Horner had on MPP Andrew Dowie. He also had the NDP opposition critic talking about this. We've also heard from the Minister Paul Calandra. And we wanted to find out from, well, someone who's in the know. The Elementary Teachers Federation of Ontario, local president Mario Spagnolo. Mario, whenever I hear, first off, good morning.
17: Good morning. How are you, Chris?
16: I'm ready to go. Apparently I'm firing off questions before the pleasantries are done. When I think of teachers buying school supplies, I immediately think of an elementary school teacher who's buying things for their class. So that's why we wanted to have you on. Instead of the Ontario Secondary School Teachers Federation, maybe I'm wrong in perceiving that, but do you find that your members are the ones who are shelling things out more out of pocket than any other level?
17: So definitely, elementary school teachers do take money out of their own pocket to purchase and enhance their classroom, on a yearly basis, but also on a daily basis, depending on what's happening in their classroom that day. What this specific issue is now is what the government in its wisdom did is it took money away from school boards and their budget, and as a gimmick said that each teacher would have each homeroom teacher would have $750 a gift card to spend on supplies, because the minister stated that he had heard that teachers were not receiving supplies. And we're having trouble getting supplies, which is true. Teachers have had trouble getting the supplies that they need, but that's because the government has cut over $4 billion from education since they took office. So then they contracted this gift card idea to Staples, which is an American company, in the middle of a trade war with the United States. And what we have found out from our members is that the supplies that Staples is offering online are in some cases double the cost of what you can find at the store at Staples. So like I have a page in front of me here that has Crayola markers at $2 at Staples. But if you are a teacher and having to buy it online through this gift card thing that the government's come up with, it's actually almost $5. So more than double. So these are some of these issues that we're dealing with. That on top of our whole concern with, you know, using an American company, taking money out of a public school system and giving it to a private industry, that's American. You know, and the fact that this is not new money. And I don't know if this was clarified yesterday or not, but this was 40% of the money that is being given in the $750 actually comes from the board budget. So really what it's doing is it's taking from one envelope, stealing from that envelope, and paying another one.
16: If I could play this clip for you, Mario, it's MPP Paul Calandra, the education minister, and his comments yesterday. You did clarify one question that I did have about what was happening previously, and now when I play this clip, maybe we'll have a better understanding of that, okay? So here it is.
18: Are you going to be able to go on that portal and find mistakes? 100%. But I asked teachers and I asked some of the individuals. I've seen a couple of TikToks and said, oh my gosh, they're the ministry is screwing us. Look, this is a thing that didn't exist last year. Teachers were not going online in September, October, November, or June of last year to buy supplies. They weren't doing that. They are now able to do that through this portal. And if they look at the products that they asked for, the 200 products that they said had to be on there, you will not find a cheaper price. I am very, very confident of that.
16: Now, I won't get into any of the specifics, but how was it working in years previously? Was it that broken that they had to go to this model?
17: I wouldn't say it was broken. I would say that there's always room for improvement. What would happen is in most schools, teachers would submit their bulk order to either the principal or the school office, and then that order is, processed through the spring into the summer, and then it's delivered. And there was a process for that, and it worked. What the issue was, and what they don't want to talk about, is there have been cuts to these supplies because there's not as much money coming from Queen's Park to school boards. And ultimately what would happen is school boards would cut their budgets, principals would have to cut their budgets, and then that would affect teachers and their supplies. So that's the real issue. The other thing is, what the ministry did is I think they released the fine details on this plan at the end of August, giving very little turnaround time for school boards to implement it. In fact, in our board, we aren't implementing it yet. We're actually waiting until reorganization day, which is about the second or third week of September, so that we can iron out any details and concerns, as well as we'll know exactly where students are going to be at. And if teachers need to move and things like that, they'll be able to use that $750 in the proper classroom. But this government has refused to work with frontline educators. What they should have done, if they were going to go down this road, they should have consulted with teachers, allowed this to be implemented maybe in the springtime when there was more time, not in the middle of the summer and not at the beginning of September when we're already in the schools and where this is now basically shown some of the flaws. The cost to taxpayers, this is a conservative government that talks about saving money and being fiscally conservative. They're wasting money here. There was a process in place that was more efficient, that used public dollars in the public interest. And now they're spending millions of dollars on ads trying to pat themselves on the back. I think there was a recent Freedom of Information request that shows that $77 million has been used on ads at Cineplex theaters and radio ads that actually promote the government and what they're doing. So for a government that, says they're using dollars wisely, $77 million could hire about 1,500 support staff for our classrooms, which we are in desperate need of.
16: So our boards are waiting to find out to see if things are ironed out. Do you think that things will by the second week of school?
17: Well, we've already seen that they've corrected some of the pricing on the website that teachers are supposed to use. So I think that it is working. Sadly, we have to make it public that there's these ridiculous increase in prices. So I'm confident that our process locally will work together to try to make sure that it's as good as it could be. We do have a concern, though, and the concern is if 40% of this money is already coming from school budgets, then what is being cut? And so we will have to keep an eye on photocopying, for example, has always been a contentious issue in this area because there have been limits on teachers photocopying, for example. The other issue here that I think needs to be highlighted is this is only for elementary homeroom teachers. So it completely ignores secondary school teachers. It completely ignores any French teachers or music teachers or teachers that teach ESL, for example, that don't have a homeroom. It doesn't include early childhood educators who are in our class, in our kindergarten classrooms. Like they do not have access to this money either. So there's definite flaws that we need to highlight. It was a step in the right direction in terms of trying to address that there's a need for additional supplies in our elementary schools. However, the easiest way to respond to that is to give us back the $4 billion that they took away from public education in the first place. And they didn't.
16: I hate to break this to you, Mario, but management not listening to frontline workers and how to make things better is not just only in the education system. That's pretty much across the board. There's people listening as soon as you said that in whatever industry they're in going, yeah, that's exactly the same thing in my workplace. So the way of the world, I think.
17: It is, and I think that's one of the reasons why I'm passionate about what I do is working with the union. Is the union is one vehicle to get those voices heard and amplified so management will listen and the government will listen. Unfortunately, some days it feels like they're not listening, especially with this government, but we will continue to advocate because ultimately what we're trying to do is improve the services that we offer to students in the province of Ontario.
16: I'd be remiss if I didn't ask you about the contract talks. Of course, you guys were advocating for early talks. That didn't happen. And now, as far as I know, as far as I understand, we're in a bit of a stalled situation here. How are you guys feeling about the talks themselves? Where are they at? What are you guys thinking?
17: Yeah, well, we're frustrated. We're working without a contract once again. This government said that they were going to try to get a collective agreement in place before Labor Day. That definitely is not happening. We now have to wait for the Ontario Labor Relations Board to come down with a decision on what are the central items and what are the local items. In the past, we've usually agreed on those items at the negotiation table, but apparently now the government's trying to centralize more and more to Queen's Park, which speaks to what they've been doing all along by taking away trustee power and things like that at the local level. So we're frustrated, but at the same time, we are starting to mobilize our members. We are going to be having meetings, and we're going to be having some, collective action with our colleagues with the other unions and the Catholic Board and the French Board and with our support staff.
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12: Here's the latest forecast from the AM 800 Weather Center. A yellow heat warning and severe thunderstorm watch both continue. We have showers and storms this evening. We could see 25 millimeters of rain, wind becoming light with a low 22. Chance of showers and storms tomorrow afternoon, the high 30 with the Humidex 38 or 100. 60% chance of rain tomorrow night, the low 20. And a 30% chance of showers Friday, the high 28.
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16: 10:33 on the Kyle Horner Show on AM 800. My name is Chris Byrne, filling in this week, and the Windsor Essex County Health Unit sent out a release earlier this week with some very staggering numbers highlighting the signs of teen dating violence. We reached out to Joanna Conrad, the executive director of the Essex County Youth Diversion, and we welcome her on right now. Joanna, good morning.
4: Good morning.
16: So I saw these numbers. I was a little bit in disbelief. I didn't know if I could believe them or not. So we wanted to bring you on this. According to the health unit, one in four teens between 15 and 17 have experienced dating violence, but don't feel comfortable talking about it. Have you experienced that number? Is that a true number? It seems eye-popping.
4: I'm familiar with that number, and I would say that while it's likely very true for the 15 to 17-year-olds, it's also true for kids even younger than that. And that's something that we also see coming through our doors at Youth Diversion, where we have children even in elementary school that are engaging in very concerning behavior when it comes to romantic relationships or the, you know, victims of violent situations as well.
16: Yeah, they kind of outline the different types that this could include. You know, it's not just physical abuse, it's emotional or cyber violence, harassment, stalking, sexual abuse, financial abuse. And I think once you sort of, you know, spread that a little bit wider than what we just think of as, you know, intimate partner violence, that, yeah, you can understand why even like a stalking or a harassment or cyber violence could encapsulate, like it would net a lot more users that way.
4: Oh, absolutely. I think, you know, when we hear terms like intimate partner violence, our immediate thought goes to a black eye or something physical, right? Where it's something visible, you know, physical harm. And oftentimes, actually, we're seeing other types of violence. And when it comes to young people, especially, things like, you know, constant texting, monitoring red receipts or their online activity, tracking their location, controlling their friendships, even pressuring them to send sexual images, you know, threatening to share images of them, or even isolating them from their friends or family. Like, those are all very concerning behaviors and would be classified as intimate partner violence. And oftentimes, unfortunately, this type of control can look like

0: that, you know, the manipulation or anything. If you were advising a young person who maybe is going through this, maybe you see the signs as, you know, an expert in this or as someone who has seen enough of it, how do you advise them? What do you tell someone who, you know, that's one of the things in this release from the Essex County Health Unit is that they just don't feel comfortable talking about it. So how do you make a young person comfortable talking about it?
1: Well, I think the conversation has to happen a lot younger, right? I think that when it comes to, you know, parents especially, what's most important, I believe, is that children are being exposed to really unhealthy relationships or what they perceive to be healthy or normal in relationships. And oftentimes that comes from their exposure to the online world, right? And parents, I believe, oftentimes think that they don't need to have these conversations, or maybe we lose sight of how important it is for us to model what a healthy relationship looks like to our children. Because that's really where it begins, right? Is do the children have those types of examples available to them in real life versus what they're exposed to online? Because we know what they're exposed to online is oftentimes pornography. They are oftentimes exposed to it far younger than parents would ever want for them to. And unfortunately, you know, when it comes to what they're learning about, they're not necessarily understanding that what they see online and even stupid posts, you know, like, you know, red flags, watch for this, right? Like, they're being positioned in a way where they feel very anxious. They don't understand what, you know, healthy relationships should be like. Oftentimes they're understanding that they need to perform in a certain way, in order for the person to like them or to want to be with them. And of course, you know, everybody wants to be liked and everybody wants to be wanted. And so they may not understand what they're looking at online and how that translates to the real world. And so, you know, parents need to be able to provide them with understanding of what a healthy relationship looks like. But in addition to that, having conversations with them to help them understand what happens, you know, if somebody is speaking to them in a way that they don't feel comfortable with. Like, what does controlling behavior look like? Who can they talk to about that? What are they able to spot these types of red flags? You know, do they ever feel afraid of making the other person angry? Questions to allow them to think through when it comes to how the other person responds to them, their feelings, their emotions. You know, if they're saying that they're not interested in engaging in a certain type of activity, what does the other person do? And so as important as it is to help, you know, especially I would say the person understand what to look for in terms of red flags, it's also really important for the other person to know how to be a good person in a relationship, right? So that you're not controlling the other individual, so that you're not engaging in this type of behavior where you're putting somebody else in danger or at risk or in a violent situation. And that goes both ways. I mean, both boys and girls coming through youth diversion, we've seen it in both instances where, you know, both boys and girls are on the, I would say, receiving end, but also on the giving end, if, you know, that's how we can put it.
0: It, as you were describing that, it sounds to me like kids are being groomed and not in a, you know, a traditional one person is grooming them for whatever, but it sounds like, you know, the entire internet or whatever the algorithm is feeding them is sort of grooming them into a certain behavior.
1: Absolutely. Well, I mean, pornography is essentially becoming sex education by default, right? And it's becoming that way far younger than ever before. You know, again, when I always say, when we look at just your regular feed, you can go on anybody's Instagram, you know, whatever. It's essentially softcore pornography, you know, at the basic minimum type thing, right? And what we're looking at 10, 15 years ago would have been considered pornography. What our children are seeing is that just for fun, right? And then on top of that, the algorithm, what it provides them and what it is encouraging them to view oftentimes is far worse than that. And of course, it then takes them to different areas of the internet where they are exposed to content that they would have never otherwise been exposed to. And unfortunately, once you see something, you can't unsee it. And your algorithm simply picks up on the fact that you spent a few seconds watching it. It's going to feed you more of that. And suddenly it becomes normal, because the more of what you see, the more normalized it becomes and the less shocking shock value it has. And so again, most kids, when they're seeing what we would consider potentially extreme,

0: content, they're absorbing it, oftentimes afraid to go to their parents to say, like, oh my gosh, I saw something that was kind of weird or scary or gross, because they're thinking, my parents going to find out I saw this and they're going to take away my access to the internet. They're going to take away my device. So of course they don't want that to happen. Mm-hmm. And yet they are still in taking in this information and then processing however they do. And unfortunately, again, you know, the question that we have to ask ourselves is, what happens when pornography gets to a child before a healthy relationship and sexual education does, especially from a parent, right? They are learning what they believe is the right way to be in a romantic relationship. And that's something that we hear from kids. And again, I say children as young as sometimes 10, 11 years old that are engaging in sexual behavior with one another because they are reenacting things that they have seen. Or, you know, when they come through, there's oftentimes a question around, well, I thought she liked it, or I thought that, you know, when a girl says no, she means yes, right? Like, mm-hmm. they are oftentimes very confused. Very rarely, if ever, I would say we have had a youth that has come through for a calculated sexual assault where they have, thought it through and attacked somebody for that. It's oftentimes confusion. It's based in uncertainty. And it's around this sort of idea of like, well, I thought that they wanted it. Or sometimes it's even on the other receiving end where it's, I thought I wanted this because I've seen this happen online, but then I did it and I didn't like it. And it made me feel uncomfortable. And now I don't know what to do about it. So again, everyone's confused. There's a lot of confusion and uncertainty. And, you know, while I don't want to minimize it to that, it's important for us to understand how important it is for us to discuss these types of topics with our children, even though we maybe don't want to, mm-hmm. Because it's uncomfortable and it's, you know, something that we probably never discuss with our own parents. And maybe we don't feel, you know, that we know what to say.
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19: 11:14 on the Kyle Horner Show on AM 800. I'm Chris Byrne, and with school, the back-to-school right around the corner, we are less than a week away, there is going to be sort of a cliff that young people are about to walk over when it comes to social media and social media withdrawal. And I want to explore this a little bit. So we're welcoming on the Director of Research at Media Smarts, Dr. Kara. I'm going to say your name as the French way, Dr. Kara. Brisson Boivin, is that true?
20: That's great. Thanks.
19: Okay. Well, I mean, that my elementary, my Pavillon de Jeunes school 31 years ago is finally paying off. Welcome to the show.
20: Thanks for having me on.
19: So this is something that a lot of parents, I mean, this is not something new if you have a young person in your life where when school starts, screen times obviously shrink down and there is a bit of a withdrawal that happens. And I mean, there is research that shows some of the symptoms of this. I guess right from the beginning, how do you prepare your kid for what seems like a digital cliff they're about to walk off of by going to school?
20: Yeah, I think it's all about getting back into those routines. And I think for so many of us, with young, you know, kids in the house getting ready to go back to school, a lot of things need to shift. And so we need to treat screens in the same way that we would maybe adjusting bedtimes back to a kind of school bedtime and adjusting maybe when we eat meals. You know, in the summer, a lot of our regular routines, if you will, can kind of lapse or take a bit of we get a bit more flexible, and that's perfectly normal. And screens have to be considered sort of part of that, you know, return to school, return to, you know, regular routines. And so, you know, it's about making sure that we're being really mindful and really building, you know, good habits. And I think the most important thing is that it's these are most successful when they're done by everyone in the household. So sort of establishing places where we're going to use devices, where we're not going to use them, like maybe during meal times, and certainly after, especially for children, they've gone to bed, trying to have no devices in the bedroom is really important.
19: So it's a team game is what you're saying.
20: Totally. And especially for older tweens and teens, there's really good research that shows if they feel like they've been sort of organically involved in this process. And by that, I mean having a conversation about, hey, we're going back to school. Let's start off on the right foot. You know, we all, you know, let some of our good habits kind of slide over the summer. That's okay. But let's all hold each other accountable, myself included, about, you know, charging our phones overnight in the kitchen or wherever that might be and not bringing them in the bedroom with us so we're not distracted by notifications. You know, making sure that we don't use devices, you know, when we're having meals together. Thinking about the ways that we're using those devices and the times that we're using them and just really working together to build those habits and hold each other accountable.
19: I feel like screen time, the term screen time, has become almost a dirty word in families. And I'm sure that, like, if you're at a party or you're hanging out at a barbecue or something, because of your, you know, your career, that you, that comes up a lot.
20: Yeah, and it's interesting. I can't tell you how many times, especially parents, will kind of come to me in a very sort of confessional tone, like, I let my kids use the iPad. And it's like, I think I, you know, so much of that conversation is about reminding families that, you know, screens in and of themselves are not bad, harmful, or dangerous. It's what we do on them. And there's so much good research to show that we've shifted away from a measure of screen time in a quantifiable way. So by that I mean, you know, my 9-year-old, if he's on a screen for 4 hours, you know, at a time, that might be concerning in and of itself. But if I talk to him, you know, or I'm really, you know, aware of what he's doing on that screen and he's been, you know, reading books or moving his body, that's a very different sort of use of a screen as opposed to playing video games or sort of zoning out on, you know, streaming shows or just watching YouTube. You know, we call that mashed potato brain in our house. So, you know, but it's true. And I think one of the challenges is that it makes it really hard for us as parents and caregivers to have really honest and open conversations about devices and, you know, to understand the times when, you know, device use can be very helpful as a parent. If you've got a toddler, you know, a younger, you know, person in the house and you need to make dinner and, you know, they need to watch Miss Rachel for half an hour. That's okay. We don't need to carry that much parental guilt. But again, if your child's on a screen for 4 hours unsupervised, that's problematic.
19: When you said that it's a team game, maybe I'm reading too much into this, but were you also insinuating that, you know, you can't just limit the kid, then you have, as my best friend Duck calls it, blue face, your phone is in your face. So if you're telling your child, you know, you can't be on the screen, you know, go out and play, and then you're on your phone, were you insinuating that?
20: Let me be very clear. That's precisely what I'm saying. You know, what we do speaks louder than what we say. So yes, we cannot be hypocrites in this context. We cannot be telling our kids, get off your device while you're staring at your screen. Now, you know, there's exceptions to this. You know, in our household, you know, my husband, my partner, he has a job where having his device on constantly is important because there might be an emergency that he has to address for his job. But we really have an open communication and conversation about that with our children, so that they understand the only reason dad's, you know, device is at the table right now is because, you know, it's for work and there's a reason behind that. Or if, you know, I'm picking up my phone, I can really model for my kids using the device for a particular purpose. So I'll say, hey, I'm going to check the weather so that we know, you know, do we need sunscreen today? And then I'm going to put this thing down. I'm not going to get sucked into checking emails or doing other things. And building those habits in front of our kids, with our kids, alongside our kids is so important because we want them to grow up to be adults who know how to do this for themselves and can function in a workplace or in, you know, professional environment or at school and know that there's just a time and a place for device use.
19: That sounds like, you know, dad needs to be on TikTok right now. He's doing, you know, waiting for an emergency.
20: No, we don't have TikTok, but
19: one thing that I do notice, and I've noticed this from my nieces and nephews, the difference in their behavior before and after screen time. Like, I'm not going to get into the times on how many people have. I'm not a parent. I'm uncle of the year, but like that's between you and your family on all that stuff. But there is a noticeable difference on after my nieces and nephews have played on their phones for a little bit, that dopamine hit without you even knowing. I mean, you're looking at a child, they seem calm, but their brain activity, I think the research bears this out, that it's just firing all over the place. It's almost like, you know, they're in chaotic land. Is that the research that you found? Like, how do you regulate the after screen? I'm just trying to prepare ourselves as we're getting into the school, you know, where phones are maybe barred, and then kids are going to be getting home and maybe acting out. It's all the same things as if you are actually having a withdrawal. There's anxiety, there's frustration, there's anger, there's everything. So, like, how do you regulate all that?
20: Yeah, I mean, I would say if you're recognizing some of those signs in a young person, that actually might, those tend to be more the extreme, like, elements of what we would call excessive screen use. If there, for example, is increased conflict when you're asking them, you know, to put the device away, if they're getting, like, experiencing what we call, like, hot emotions, like, getting quite angry and upset about it. I think for most kids, what they're experiencing and what you're describing is the sticky design of most of the platforms that they're on. And there's lots of ways, and at mediasmarts.ca, we have lots of tips and handouts and tricks and videos you can watch with your kids to help them understand what this is. Because the research shows once kids can understand how a platform's designed to sort of suck them in, if you will, they actually become less susceptible to it. So once they understand how, like, the up next feature on YouTube, or, you know, the For You page on TikTok, how they're designed to just constantly keep them invested on the platform, show them more and more of the same content or similar content, or try to get them to stay for as long as possible, that sort of stickiness factor, it can actually help them to understand why we, for example, set a timer, or why we need to have accountability to sort of walk away from this. Because it's not necessarily a fault in and of ourselves as users. It's the way these things have been designed. Mm-hmm. And again, kids more often than not don't want to feel like they're being duped. So once we give them that little bit of autonomy and understanding, they're more open to some of the kind of rules we might want to set.
19: Explaining the why on why things are the things they are, then maybe they're more aware. I like that idea, though, that, you know, once they don't want to feel duped, and if they start seeing those signs of them falling for that, then maybe their antenna's up a little bit more to pay attention to that kind of stuff.
20: Yeah, and it's really important to remind them that they have control, because when things get really risky is when we set up this argument for young people where it's like, They're addicted, they have no control, and the challenge with that is we almost give them a reason to continue doing it, right? Like, if they feel that this device has full control over them, they can sort of relinquish to it, as opposed to saying, it's designed this way, but here are things we can do to control for that, to take back the control, to remind ourselves that these are tools, and that, you know, we can use them in healthy ways and walk away from them when we need to as well.
19: It seems like there's a lot of, not just, I'll use this term, and I don't mean it in the traditional sense, and I realize that I'm on a radio station, but marketing. I've often said these tech companies, they spend millions of dollars, almost billions of dollars, trying to get us addicted to things. And it's just that marketing, like you said, of, oh, well, you can't control yourself. It's the dopamine hit.
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6: Here's the latest forecast from the AM 800 Weather Center. A yellow heat warning and severe thunderstorm watch both continue. We have showers and storms this evening. We could see 25 millimeters of rain, wind becoming light with a low 22. Chance of showers and storms tomorrow afternoon, the high 30 with the Humidex 38 or 100. 60% chance of rain tomorrow night, the low 20. And a 30% chance of showers Friday, the high 28.
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19: You're listening to the Kyle Horner Show on AM 800. My name's Chris Byrne, and while Paul McDonald was doing that 11:30 newscast, the Windsor Symphony Orchestra, on the one-year anniversary of their former music director Robert Franz's tragic passing, had an announcement to make. So we wanted to get on a special guest to tell us about that. And we're pleased to welcome on Patty Lozon. She is the executive director of the Windsor Symphony Orchestra. And they have an announcement that was just made, I want to say, a few minutes ago. So we welcome you on, Patty. Good morning.
7: Good morning, Chris. Thank you so much for having me.
19: Absolutely. So maybe you can just tell us and our listeners on what this big announcement was that was just a few minutes ago.
7: Sure. Well, we're very, very happy to partner with Windsor Regional Hospital, and in particular their cancer program. And we announced today that in memory of our late maestro, music director Robert Franz, we are going to be giving all of the cancer program staff two tickets to our upcoming 26-27 season.
19: Wow. That's So I've had on you guys before to talk about this season. Of course, the tragic passing of your former music director, Robert Franz, that you have four candidates, or you have four potential candidates to replace him. This season is kind of going to be their audition. There will be a chance for anyone who goes to the Windsor Symphony Orchestra to maybe vote on who they think, or have some sort of say in who they think is going to be replacing him. We haven't started the season yet, but how have things been going kind of behind the scenes with, these four potential candidates?
7: They've been excellent. We have had a really great response to the whole process that we've been doing to fill. I mean, how do you fill Robert's shoes? I mean, right there, that's the first question. And today is actually, we did the ticket announcement today because it's 1 year that he passed today. And, you know, it's been hard for everyone here, obviously, but Robert set up such an amazing artistic vision and plan for us that now that we're in the process of looking to have a new music director, it's a really wonderful, exciting time to be part of the WSO. So we have an amazing search committee made up of volunteers. All of our stakeholder groups are represented, and they have, after lots of interviews, narrowed it down to the final four, as you said, and the final four will come and conduct two concerts throughout the season. And yes, audiences will be able to complete audience surveys to give us feedback on what they thought of the candidate.
19: Can you tell us a little bit, what's your fondest memory of Robert, Patty?
7: Oh my goodness, Chris, that's a big question.
19: I know.
7: I would probably I probably should say something artistically.
19: That's fine. That's fine. But like, you'd know him behind the scenes, right? So we only see the front of stage. You would get the day to day. You would have those little minor interactions, you know, that office workers or coworkers would have. And, you know, Sometimes it's just something as simple as, you know, we used to have lunch at the same time, or we used to, you know, every Wednesday Tuesday would be Taco Tuesday or something.
7: Yeah. Well, I think for Robert, the biggest thing is when I had my interview for this position, I went in for the interview, and Robert was in North Carolina, so he was on Zoom as part of the search committee. And I don't know if people really connect that well on a human-to-human level on Zoom, but I have to tell you, the connection that I had with Robert was immediate, and then when we started our working relationship, it quickly morphed into one of the dearest friendships that I've ever had. So I think my biggest memory of Robert overall is his kindness and his compassion. And he welcomed me. I felt like he was sort of a brother. We were like brother and sister, and we got to the point where we could, you know, banter back and forth. And of course, for our separate roles, we needed to be able to argue in a healthy way as well. And we were able to get to that point. And he was just a light, a spark. He lit up the room when he would come in. And that may sound like a cheesy thing to say, but it is so true. And I think anyone who had the absolute blessing to come in contact with him, even if it was a short period of time from the stage, realized that we were around someone very special.
19: They say to never speak ill of the dead, but you did mention that he felt like a brother. And I know as someone with siblings that they can sometimes get on your nerves. Was there anything, and especially in the artistic community, I work with a lot of artists. Was there any like little pet peeves or anything that not necessarily that made you upset or like, or pissed you off or anything, but was there anything that, you know, you're kind of like, were there any of a little of those? Look, siblings are siblings.
7: Of course.
19: There's gotta be something.
7: Of course. And you know what? I think for the most part, Robert and I did agree on how we saw things. But the one thing I loved about him and hated about him at the same time, he always wanted more, more, more for the organization, for the orchestra. And from the side that I represent, we were implementing that, and we are implementing that. So sometimes it would be a lot. Mm-hmm. And he was Energizer Bunny. He could go, go, go. And I think that his energy was contagious, but there were moments where I said, okay, Robert, I just need to take a breath. And the staff, we all need to take a breath. But, it was fun.
19: Can we take a knee on this play? You know, like, do we need
7: absolutely
19: to go?
7: Absolutely. Let's just take a knee before we start the season. Right. Yes.
19: Well, as someone who has, I've always said, if you look back on any, you know, no matter if you're in sports or if you're in the arts or no matter what your field is, you'll look back at your toughest teachers, your toughest coaches as your best teachers, your best coaches.
7: Yep. And he really, really encouraged everyone to reach their full potential and to strive for the best, because that's what he was doing too every day. Things didn't, you know, from the WSO standpoint, he took it so very, not only seriously, but to his heart. This was part of who he was. And I think when you approach things that way, it's contagious. Everyone else feels that way too, right? You want to rise to the challenge, and that's what he did.
19: So for the WSO, obviously this off season is different than any off season, I think, in a long, long, long time, because of course Robert was there for a long time. Do you feel a sense of maybe a little momentum, a little excitement, a little nervousness?
7: I do.
19: Like, what do you guys feel in the offices? Of course, like I said, the opening day is, I believe, the 23rd.
7: The 26th, right at the end. Yep.
19: So like, do you guys feel that kind of energy around the halls?
7: All of that, Chris, everything you just said, all of that excitement, because we are in this state of transition and becoming. In fact, that's what we're using for our season. It's a season of becoming. And how exciting to be at the time where we're going to enter this brand new chapter in WSO history. I mean, it is, yeah, you get nervous. It's almost like those back to school jitters that people are feeling today or this week. So yeah, it's a very exciting time. Today we are all excited, but a little bit, of course, sad.
19: For sure.
7: Because it is the, you know, we're talking about Robert. We're remembering him today. And, you know, a year ago it was devastating to all of us. So, today we take that time to recognize and honor him, but, you know, he would want nothing more than for us to be talking about the season, selling out the Capitol Theater, every weekend, especially opening weekend, and really, striving for greatness. That's what he was all about.
19: Well, that's a great thing that you guys are doing for healthcare workers. Last question that I have for you, Patty.
7: Sure.
19: The healthcare workers being able to enjoy the Windsor Symphony on you guys through this season. Speaking of the season, have you allowed yourself, after this entire season is done, once the search is over, you know, the search committee will make their decision, I'm guessing next off season, probably in the middle of summertime. Have you allowed yourself to, you know, what the post-season celebration would be for you? Is it a dinner? Is it opening a bottle of wine? Is it, you know, going on vacation somewhere far away? Is it going scuba diving? Like, have you allowed yourself, once all of this is calmed down, because it, you know, they always say it's going to get better. All this is done, once you have your new music director, have you allowed yourself to...
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10: From the National Newsroom of the Canadian Press, I'm Hannah Stoles. Foreign Affairs Minister Anita Anand says one of the 30 Canadian citizens and permanent residents missing after flash flooding in Nepal's border region with China has been found safe. She says the individual was unable to establish contact until Tuesday. Nepal's foreign ministry says about 590 foreign nationals from 39 countries remain unaccounted for. The city of Kelowna, BC is calling on federal authorities to shut down a supervised consumption site in the city's downtown. It says police have been called about problems there thousands of times in 5 years, and it has had significant impacts on crime rates. Kelowna Mayor Tom Dias says in a letter to Health Minister Marjorie Mitchell that Health Canada should deny renewal of the authorization for the downtown site next year.
11: Council, you know, is asking that unless we're able to come up with a better structured model in order to help, you know, these people who have addictions and mental health issues, that, you know, that this current model not be renewed.
10: Health Canada did not immediately respond to an interview request. Severe storms cut across the Greater Toronto Area on Wednesday, causing widespread power outages, localized flooding, and severe damage to a major concert venue. Rogers Stadium, a music venue in Toronto's North End, capable of hosting 50,000 people, sustained significant damage in the storm. No verdict after a fifth day of jury deliberations at the trial of Lindsay Clancy, the Massachusetts woman charged in the death of her 3 young children. Jurors went home after saying again they're deadlocked. ABC's Aaron Katterski reports.
12: The judge issued a formal instruction to press on.
13: There is no reason to suppose that the case will ever be submitted to 12 persons more intelligent.
12: A trial over a mother killing her 3 young children is captivating and dividing the country.
10: The defense says Clancy was suffering from postpartum psychosis during the killings. Canada's largest member-owned music rights organization is suing U.S. artificial intelligence company Suno, alleging its AI music generator has copied songs in its repertoire without permission or compensation. Jennifer Brown is the head of the Society of Composers, Authors, and Music Publishers of Canada. She says she wants to stop large U.S. tech companies from building on the backs of Canadian creators without compensating them.
15: We want to make sure people get paid when their music is being used, when their songs are being used. You know, typically in a licensing agreement, there would be a profit sharing. If somebody was getting paid revenue, the subscription revenue, a portion of that would go to the creators.
10: Brown's organization filed the lawsuit with the Federal Court of Canada, arguing Suno infringed the performance rights in musical works by generating and streaming AI outputs that replicate human-created songs. This is the Canadian Press. In sports, Dylan Cease scattered 4 hits over 6 innings, and the Toronto Blue Jays routed the Cleveland Guardians 11-0. The Guardians remain in the third American League wildcard position, but their lead over Toronto, Baltimore, and Texas was sliced to 1.5 games. Canada's Denis Shapovalov is off to the third round of the men's singles bracket at the U.S. Open Tennis Grand Slam Tournament. Shapovalov next faces 8th seed and Canadian Open champion Ben Shelton of the U.S. Baltimore Ravens general manager Eric DaCosta says the team is still waiting on the NFL's investigation into receiver Rashad Bateman's arrest earlier this offseason. Bateman was taken into custody in June in Georgia on suspicion of family violence battery and reckless conduct, both misdemeanors and criminal damage to property, and a felony. And the Las Vegas Stadium Authority approved $75 million U.S. in public funds towards a $158 million upgrade to ease the path to the north entrance of the Allegiant Stadium. From the Canadian Press, I'm Hannah Stolz.
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6: Here's the latest forecast from the AM 800 Weather Center. A yellow heat warning continues. We'll have a mainly cloudy sky today. Chance of showers with the risk of an afternoon thunderstorm. The high today 30 with the Humidex 38 or 100. Clouds overnight. Again, a chance of showers and storms. The low 20. Tomorrow, cloudy with a 30% chance of rain. The high 28. And cloudy Saturday, the high 26. That's 79 Fahrenheit.
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9: Is there a doctor in the house?
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14: Always a pleasure. I look forward to these.
17: With Dr. Mitch Shulman.
18: Dr. Mitch Shulman joins us. Good morning, Dr. Mitch.
25: Good morning to you, sir.
18: Okay, so we've been talking a lot lately, you and I, about sugar, and the latest news is not good. Sugary drink consumption is linked to more stomach cancer. Tell us about it.
25: Now, please take this, and I was going to say with a grain of salt, I guess, with a
18: spoonful
25: of sugar. I don't know. It's in GastroHep Advances, and what they basically did was they took a large database, asked people, hey, what you drinking? And they found that people who had at least one sugary drink a day were much more likely, statistically speaking, you have to be careful here, to have gastric cancer. And this was over 112,000 adults who are being followed in the nurses' health study and the health professional follow-up study. Now, the problem with this is, number one, and even one case is too many, but there were only, relatively speaking, 278 stomach cancers out of over 112,000 people. So the number you're starting with is small. So yeah, it's a 2.45 increased risk, but the actual absolute number is very small. And having said that, they didn't control for other things. Is someone who's drinking a sugary-flavored, sugary-added drink more likely to, and you go on with the list of other things, are they more likely to be obese? Are they more likely to have H. pylori? This bug which can live in your stomach, even in that miserable acidic environment, is actually related not just to inflammation of the stomach, gastritis, not just to peptic ulcer disease, but also would increase risk of stomach cancer. So they didn't check for all of that. So I want to put this in perspective. Now, having said that, I would never encourage anyone to drink a sugary drink. I would tell you try and reduce the amount of sugar in your diet. I think that's always a good idea. Here specifically, they were very worried about fructose, and specifically the very modified form of fructose that is often used to sweeten foods because it's so powerfully, and this is called high fructose corn syrup. So I would be careful about that. I wouldn't necessarily use this study as my reason, but if you want to, please feel free. But I think you have to be careful about the amount of sugar in your diet. I think you're going to want to reduce it as much as possible. I think it makes very good sense. And specifically, I also want to be careful about this artificially manufactured form of sugar, the high fructose corn syrup, which is used to sweeten a lot of foods, not just beverages.
18: Let's talk about e-scooters, and they are becoming a thing, and not in a good way.
25: No, not at all. Look, one of the hospitals I work in is a trauma center. You can't believe the dramatic increase in numbers of people who we've seen really badly hurt. And these tend to be broken bones, head and brain injuries. And at the same time as we're seeing them increased in adults, we're definitely seeing a dramatic increase in kids 15 years of age and under. Almost triple the number who are being hospitalized, almost all of them with some degree of very significant injury. Don't forget, if you just have a broken bone, I'm not admitting you to the hospital. I'm setting it and sending you loose. So the fact that all these people are having to be admitted is a very bad sign. Remember, they're very fast, relatively. They're very unstable, relatively. Little kids, and I mean that sincerely, kids under the age, I would almost say of 16, at least maybe even 18, should not be riding on them. They should be realizing that there's a danger, and everyone on an e-scooter must wear a helmet. It is just so important to wear a helmet. So please be careful. I know they're everywhere. They're not toys. If your kid is using one, supervise them. Make sure they understand the risk and the danger, that they don't take a passenger with them. And they try and limit their speed.
18: And there's a certain Goldilocks factor to this next story. Too much or too little sleep may make your body age faster. So we've got to get the formula right.
25: That's right. Just the right amount. Less than 6 hours or more than 8 hours. Good grief. I feel like, right? It's like, you know, the porridge being a little too hot, too cold and just right, or the bed.
18: Mm-hmm.
25: In this case, you have to be careful. It's an interesting study, yes. But why were these people getting too little sleep? Were they waking up over and over again because they were short of breath, having underlying health issues? Were they sleeping longer because they were so exhausted and they needed the extra sleep because they were also dealing with health issues? So you have to be careful. Also, they didn't show that this was related to morbidity, being sick, or mortality, dying, God forbid. What they did was they looked at aging markers in specific cell lines, in specific organs, and showed that the organ aged more according to these markers, not according to death, not according to sickness, but by these markers, if you got less than 6 hours of sleep or more than eight. So what I would tell people is just get enough sleep and don't worry about all this. If this is the type of thing that's going to keep you from getting enough sleep, put it out of your mind and just try and get enough good, restful sleep each day.
18: Thank you, Dr. Mitch.
25: An absolute pleasure. Have a great day.
18: That is Dr. Mitch Shulman. Well, we couldn't talk about it on the show yesterday morning because there was an embargo that we could not mention this particular story until 9 o'clock. So it fell to Bill Carroll to talk to the transportation minister, Pravin Zakaria, about bike lanes and how the government is now moving to rip several bike lanes out in the city of Toronto. The challenge to the government, the provincial government, bigfooting the city of Toronto, was based on two premises. One was, hey, this is the city of Toronto. The province isn't going to run the city of Toronto. However, I think everybody knows now that constitutionally, the city of Toronto is a puppet of the provincial government. So Doug Ford can bigfoot us as many times as he wants on as many things as he wants. The other argument was that the government knew, and this is a matter of record, actually, that was introduced at trial, that by removing the bike lanes, probably more cyclists would be in danger to the point where they could be injured or killed. And the government knew that. And so the argument was not that there's, and it drives me nuts when I hear people say this, that, they argued there's a constitutional right to a bike lane. No, they said there's a constitutional right to be safe. And the same argument would be raised if we wanted to take away all the sidewalks on University instead of just the bike paths. But there has been considerable reaction. And the thing is, the people who reflexively hate bike lanes never use them and think, imagine, and again, there's a government report that refutes this, think that they impede motor vehicle traffic. They were overjoyed at the announcement yesterday. Michael Longfield is executive director at Cycle Toronto. He was on the Jim Richards show.
3: Yeah, I think disappointed right off the gate. Like you said, it maybe wasn't a surprise given the recent decision in the Court of Appeal. But that said, that, you know, the province seems intent on kind of bulldozing ahead on some sections, you know, immediately rather than working collaboratively with the city. You know, we've heard numerous times from Mayor Olivia Chow that she wanted to find win-win solutions, and this seems to be to indicate that they're not interested in doing that and just want to score their easy political win.
18: And it was 20 years ago today. Talk about a forgotten war. It was called Operation Medusa. It was part of Canada's involvement in Afghanistan. The battle began on September 2nd, 2006. Artillery and air bombardment. Canadians ran into a deeply entrenched enemy that was firing machine guns, rocket-propelled grenades, and small arms. And previously, the Taliban would flee when they were under attack, but this time they dug in. More than 2,000 NATO troops, including over 1,000 Canadians, taking part alongside Afghan forces, American, British, Dutch, and Danish elements. It would be the biggest battle Canadians fought since Korea. The largest conventional operation of the Afghan war. And in it, 4 Canadian soldiers were killed. So whenever the Americans, and in particular the war secretary, who's really just a souped-up reality show star and a frat boy, whenever they insult the Canadian military, never let it be forgotten. We fought side by side with the Americans and NATO forces in Afghanistan. 159 Canadians would die in Afghanistan. And Pete Hegseth dares to insult teenage cadets. And the Commerce Secretary dared last night on Fox to say that Canadian armed forces are essentially worthless.
16: Crave presents Canada's hottest take on reality dating. 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
18: So we had the by-elections on Monday. There were three by-elections, and we've got by-elections still coming this fall. And now yet another MP has announced that they are resigning from the House of Commons. Actually, she had threatened to resign earlier this year, but she's now formally done so. Saskatchewan Conservative MP Kathy Wagenthal. And that makes her the 10th MP to step down this year. And I'm kind of indignant about this sort of thing. I think it's because a lot of people, I don't know, maybe they ran and they thought they were going to lose, or they ran actually and thought they were going to win, because conservatives were supposed to, while Justin Trudeau was still in power, the conservatives were going to headed to a majority such that it was going to be a record majority. And people were already writing columns about how is Pierre Poilievre as prime minister going to wrangle a caucus that big? And then, you know, reversal of fortune. And all these people who probably thought, wow, I'll be part of the government and maybe I'll get a cabinet posting, or I'll be a secretary or something. And then all of a sudden they're in opposition and with dwindling hopes. I mean, there's no election on the horizon, but dwindling hopes, if there was a general, that the conservatives would once again end up on the opposition benches. But still, you know, this is, If you don't plan to serve, if you really don't want a full mandate, then don't run. It's 8:08, and as my grandmother used to say, there's some weather coming our way. CP24 meteorologist Bill Coulter joins us to map the whole thing out. Good morning, Bill Coulter.
12: Good morning. You were lucky to have your grandmother then to give you the heads up when there's wet weather coming your way. Well, this morning, I'll give you the heads up. We have seen some pretty heavy downpours on the east side of the GTA. We were under a yellow severe thunderstorm warning briefly, but it impacted the east side of the GTA, Pickering, Ajax, Oshawa, Joshua Coburg. That is done. So what will happen now is there's a few more showers around, especially well east of the city, and there's a little line that's coming down from Highway 9-109 down towards the city. It's weakening as it does. So we may get a passing shower in the next hour. I think after about 9 a.m., we'll see some breakup in the cloud deck, and everyone will go, yay, you know, everything's getting better. And you might be able to get in a golf game or do some errands. However, this is where the heat and humidity build and the destabilization of the atmosphere becomes supercharged. And there's a cold front coming down from the north, and this will act like a steam shovel, digging under that heat and humidity, throwing it up into the upper atmosphere, developing very quick vertically built clouds. Now, those will become thunderstorms, and there's some indication on the models that there's a bit of a twist coming up the cold front as well to give some vorticity or rotation. So we're going to get widespread, very strong thunderstorms over the lower lakes, southern Ontario, between about 3:30 and about 8, and we could see some rotation in some of those cells.
18: Super. That's when I have to walk the dog. I like the idea of anything involving vorticity.
12: Yes.
18: Just before I let you go, sure. You and I were both golfing with people who had bid considerable sums of money at the Chum CP24 Christmas Wish campaign. Yeah. And I trust you had a good time.
12: Oh, we got to thank the generosity of our viewers and listeners, and also just the hard work of people like Melody Jackson, the executive director of the CP24 Chum Christmas Wish, and Flemington, our family over at Flemington Golf Course, who fed us a King's Bounty, unbelievable, before and after we went out and played. And I had a surprisingly good game. Yeah, it was really, really a lot of fun. So thanks to everyone.

0: Well, as my grandmother would say, it's always noon somewhere in the world, right?
1: There you go. Thanks a lot.
0: Okay,
1: take care, Bill.
0: Bye.
1: And yeah, the weather forecast, I mean, for all of you listening, is matters plenty, especially if we end up with heavy rain and thunder showers and stuff like that during the drive home. It's just going to slow everything down. But for me, I'm back at Flemington today for yet another person who bid. And this one, actually, the prize, if you can call it that, I'm making quotation marks in the air, is being able to golf with me and Roger Ashby, which actually, you know, Roger Ashby, that is a prize. But yeah, it's very comforting, to be perfectly honest, to have people who care enough about listening to the show and who hosts it that they would like to spend a couple of $1,000 in order to go golfing with you. Mind you, it also comes with an incredible gourmet Italian lunch. So it's a prize worth having. Let's move to a few other things, including, of course, the announcement was made yesterday morning at 9:20 on the Bill Carroll Show. Bill Carroll now hosting from 9 to 10 on News Talk 1010. But Prabhmeet Zakaria, the transportation minister, revealed the government is taking swift action after winning an appeal of a previous lawsuit that they lost. Anyway, they're ripping out the bike lanes. And throw-in number 26, actually, as Prabhmeet Zakaria says, he's not four square against bike lanes. He just doesn't want them taking away traffic lanes.
2: We're not opposed to bike lanes. I think bike lanes make sense and secondary streets in a lot of those cases, and those solutions can be found. You know, we see, for example, in Toronto, you have King Street West, a pilot that has no cars on it, which could absolutely accommodate a lot of bicycle traffic. There's other streets around Toronto that also accommodate that. It's when we line up some of our busiest streets, Bloor, Yonge, University, which has really caused the issue to exceed what was expected in the past.
1: And, I mean, it's absolutely outrageous how incendiary an issue bike lanes seem to be. I only hope, I mean, there's a few things to be talked about in this new project. And actually what they put out was a request for offers. So they're asking people to bid on ripping out the bike lanes. But remember, City of Toronto taxpayers paid for the bike lanes to go in. Now taxpayers, and we're all the same, to the provincial treasury are going to be covering the cost of ripping them out. And if you've been on University, it's some pretty sophisticated stuff. It's not just cement pieces, you know, little, you know, whatever the heck you call those things, with this stupid plastic reflectors that come up out of them. On University, it's major infrastructure. I mean, they created these things that jut out into the street. They create an area for parking, but then there are flower beds and, you know, it's all kinds of infrastructure. It's going to cost money to tear it out. But the other aspect in all of this is that I highly suspect, and a government report actually supports this supposition, I highly suspect this is going to improve things at all for motorists. And if they take the bike lanes away and just put in parking, then that is just, it's beyond hypocritical. You know, it's not advancing. It's not creating any more live lanes of traffic. And it's just creating an infrastructure for people who already want to drive downtown to be able to park. We didn't get to this on the roundtable. Perhaps we will on the next roundtable. There are a lot of stories today about government spending and somewhat profligate spending, or allegedly profligate spending. And one of the stories would be that the city of Vaughan sent a group of delegates, including the deputy mayor, on a 10-day European trip in the summer of 2024. They went to Italy. And there's a lot to be said for trade missions and personal contact, so I don't think you can grieve the entire expenditure. But one of the things they point out is they managed to spend $1,700 on Ubers. Now, there were six of them, so I guess every trip required two cars, although on Uber you can request, you know, an SUV or a van. But in one case, they actually ordered up an Uber to cover 900 meters, which especially, I don't know what city they were in, but if it was Toronto,

0: you'd always be faster to walk.
1: Yeah, I wish the people down the street from me, on the street I live on, had checked before they dug, because they were doing some work in front of a house they were excavating, and I wasn't there at the time, actually. Believe it or not, Deb Hutton and I were at a Broadway show, but I came home to discover that the workers had cut the gas main, and I guess they ran away from the scene, because I don't think it blew up right away. But it blew up, and it took out the house that the main was attached to, and then the flame spread to the house next door, and then they damaged another house, because on our street, most of the houses are attached. And those houses are still, I mean, that was like 2.5 years ago, and those houses are still basically gutted, and I don't know what. It's probably an insurance issue. So, yes, look before you dig.
2: 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Mariska Hargitay hosts the award show that could see history in the making. The Emmys, live Monday, September 14th on CTV and Crave.
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1: I don't know if they're going to fight, but I hope there is often some clash. What a pleasure to welcome our kitchen cabinet into the fold. Former federal cabinet ministers Lisa Raitt and Marco Mendicino, good morning to you both.
17: Good morning. Morning.
1: And actually, can I highlight, I know it wasn't necessarily on the agenda, but I think I saw you making an appearance, Lisa Raitt, and commenting on Pete Hegseth, the war secretary, casting shade on two Canadian cadets. And you were pointing out, let me get this straight, you know, the first lady makes bullying her primary interest, and then the war secretary decides to bully teenagers.
17: Yeah, I have great distaste for anybody who takes pot shots at somebody, especially somebody who's wearing a uniform. You may be an instructor, you may be a cadet themselves, but because of physical appearance, I have no time for any of that. So he's a jerk.
1: That has been self-evident for a very long time. So Ontario teachers are flagging the fact that in some cases when they go to the Staples portal to buy school supplies, the price that they are listed at is more than the price on the general website. We've had some pretty serious pushback this morning from the education minister's office, and they say, listen, you know, overwhelmingly, there are hundreds of products that are available to teachers, and they are listed for almost ridiculously low prices. So, Marco Mendicino, is there anything here?
19: Yeah, sure there is. I think if there's a big gap between what they're seeing on this app, and I think it's a good thing that the province has provided this tool for teachers. I mean, let's go back to the days where teachers have had to pay sometimes out of pocket for supplies. I think that's wrong. And I think this is an effort to try to fix that problem. And let's also start with the basic principle that we want kids to get the best education in the world here in Canada and Ontario. So let's make sure they get the supplies they need. But I think this report shows that there's still work to be done where there's a big gap. So I don't think we want teachers to be paying out of pocket. I do think we want to protect the taxpayer, all of the people that pay into the system. And I think the report showed, I think there was like a pack of Hillary exercise books that went from something like $7.50 to $17. So that's more than double. We want to get that out of the system. And then I think finally, and this kind of comes back to the broader state of play right now in the economy, I think the principle that we want in this system is a sort of a best buy Canadian school supplies. So as much as possible, let's get the best possible supplies for the best possible price from a Canadian supplier.
1: Okay. So, I mean, Lisa Raitt, do you suspect this is sort of the, you know, the result of people trying to find fault with everything the government does?
17: Oh my gosh. Of all the things you're going to complain about, this is the one that you're going to lead with before school. I mean, if there is something that's found to be cheaper on one part of the website compared to the portal, call up and tell them. And I'm sure the ministry will try to get it fixed because obviously they cut a deal with Staples to try and make sure that they're getting the best value possible. But I read the story and it was like, I couldn't believe it's one problem after another being complained about. And all that it is that Staples also said that they were going to go ahead and match if it was regularly priced or whatever the terminology they used. I just think there's a lot more things to talk about in the school system other than this issue and try to blow up this issue. I was a little bit stunned. First of all, that I read about it in the Star. And secondly, I'm glad we're talking about it today, John, but really, I mean, gosh, come on. And by the way, Marco, if we're going to start Xing out all the companies that are U.S. owned with Canadian branches that employ Canadian people, I mean, what are we going to left with? What's going to replace Staples? What's the Canadian equivalent? Do you know?
19: Well, I think
17: Walmart.
19: Yeah, I agree with that, but I also worry about some of the small and medium sized businesses that we've been speaking about this week who are going to get hammered by these new 50% tariffs. So what are we doing to those mom and pops in those smaller Ontario towns who may be able to provide some supplies and keep them employed and keep their employees employed as well? So, but
17: they're
19: I'm
17: buying
19: with
17: from Staples themselves, probably. They're not making it in
19: what,
17: their
19: and then
17: back
19: repackaging
17: office.
19: Them?
17: Come on.
19: And then upselling them to the school.
17: Yeah. If you want something to argue about on school supplies, Kilroy actually has the front of a Scribbler, as we used to call it, of a map of Canada, and they left Newfoundland, the island of Newfoundland, off. That, to me,
19: but
17: is
19: not
17: a problem.
19: Lake America. But not
17: right.
19: Lake America.
1: I guess because it predates Newfoundland becoming part of Canada.
17: Yeah, that's an old Scribbler, my friend. That 1949. It's current ones.
1: Mark Carney yesterday, somewhat dismissive about the fact that talks broke off with the Americans. He said, when they quit with their memes and start being serious, we'll get back to the table. Lisa Raitt, you kind of have a pony in this race because you're on the advisory council for the prime minister. Yeah. But I kind of like the lack of desperation.
17: Yeah, I mean, this is where we are. It was a clear message. He's getting a lot of love from people in the auto sector and the steel sector for walking away from setting a tariff. I mean, this is going to have implications, going to have ramifications on the economy. And right now we're kind of all in it. But I do find it kind of hilarious that the story after this one is about a billboard, which is nothing more than a meme in real life. So there you go. Both sides have to stop with the memes.
1: Okay. And Mark Carney, of course, is your ex-boss, Marco Mendicino. So I imagine
17: it's always going to be his boss, John. It'll always be his boss.
19: I think there are a few people in this household who would disagree, Lisa. I can tell you that much.
17: True. Okay, Diana, I got you.
19: Exactly.
1: Okay. So what do you make
19: what
1: of the
19: I
1: prime
19: think?
1: Minister? Yeah.
19: Yeah. Look, he's the adult in the room. It's enough. You can sort of sense that in his tone. And I think that's actually quite a diplomatic way to think about it. I think, you know, Canadians are just incensed, and it's not just the memes. It's like the insults that are being hurled at our service members who work in the Canadian Armed Forces. And I think just, you know, as we're coming up on September the 11th, where Canadians coming back to Newfoundland and Gander helped those stranded folks who needed a place to land on an infamous day. Those were Canadians that stood up and put people up in their homes. And so I think what the Prime Minister is getting at here, and I think what a lot of Canadians feel right now, is just show some respect. Show some basic respect for your neighbors. Stop trying to punish us with tariffs and put our Canadians out of business, and come back to the table in good faith. And when that happens, we'll be there to join you. Yeah. And let's do it on the basis of a trade agreement and an economic partnership that has actually produced one of the most, if not the most prosperous continents and regions in the entire world for the better part of a half century.
17: Yeah, well said.
1: Meanwhile, American distilleries say they are devastated by the collapse of the trade talks. As one of my teachers in elementary school would have said, tant pis, too bad, who cares? Marco Mendicino, fine. We have found a way to punish an American business sector and make them squawk to the president.
19: Yeah. And I think for the most part, take no joy in it. And as I've said before, I like me a nice old fashioned, with some Kentucky bourbon. I'll confess that, but I'm prepared to make, yeah, exactly. But prepared to make that sacrifice if it means supporting, Canadian businesses. And I think, unlike the sort of, the tone that we get, which is in defending when Canadians stand up to defend, our businesses and our workers, the response we get is escalation, retaliation, and more tariffs coming. I mean, that was something that I saw yesterday in a report from Politico, that Jamieson Greer is saying right now, once those new tariffs kick in that Canada's putting in on September the 8th, a little less than a week from now, expect even more. That's not our approach. I mean, we're not putting in these tariffs because we want to inflict punishment on the United States. As I said earlier, you know, we want to partner with you. And frankly speaking, it's United States, it's American businesses, it's American workers who are also paying the price for the tariffs that are going up in their country. And if they really want to be able to afford groceries, if they want to be able to afford gas at the pump, if they want to be able to go out and buy a car at a competitive price, then the best way to do that is to come back to the table, sign a deal, and work with your Canadian neighbors, because that's how we have a competitive zone.
1: Thanks a lot for this. That concludes this meeting of the Kitchen Cabinet on Moore of the Morning with Lisa Raitt and Marco Mendicino.
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0: Here's the latest forecast from the AM 800 Weather Center. A yellow heat warning continues. We'll have a mainly cloudy sky today. Chance of showers with the risk of an afternoon thunderstorm. The high today 30 with the Humidex 38 or 100. Clouds overnight. Again, a chance of showers and storms. The low 20. Tomorrow, cloudy with a 30% chance of rain. The high 28. And cloudy Saturday, the high 26. That's 79 Fahrenheit.
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1: 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Good morning, Amanda Galbraith.
13: Good morning, John. How are you?
1: I'm very good, actually. Doug Ford's big Lake Ontario sign that he unveiled on the weekend cost $25,000. I'm not going to grieve that, are you?
13: No, I'm not. And I think for them, it's probably money well spent. I also think in these moments of symbolism, because, you know, people are joking about the meme war that we're in with the U.S. government, but it is a form of influence, right? It is a form of sort of psychologically getting in each other's heads. And I do think that, you know, making a big statement that this is, you know, I don't want to perpetuate this conversation any more than necessary, but the U.S. is clearly interested in doing so, probably to distract from the fact that they're losing a war in Iran, is a good thing. I think it's important that we state that this is our, we have jurisdiction here as well, and you don't get to unilaterally make decisions like this.
1: Yeah, it really does. I think you're absolutely right. Donald Trump and company are trying to distract from all kinds of things, including price of gas, the war in Iran, Epstein, you name it. But honestly, the uproar over this name change, because Apple is the latest. Apple Maps now will, for Americans anyway, indicate that Lake Ontario is Lake America. And I just don't know how we ever got to this level of Gilbert and Sullivan worthy insanity.
13: It is ridiculous. Like, truly, it's infantile. I think it just speaks to an administration. You know, you can argue they're kind of flood the zone or keep people busy or distract folks strategy works to a certain extent. But, you know, I do think, and we'll see at the midterms, right? And it's interesting. David Coletto has some like real interesting polling around how unpopular the trade war with Canada in particular is with Americans in some key swing states. I do think people look at their government and say, this is what you're interested in. And I can, yeah, to your point, barely afford gas or barely afford whatever. So, you know, those chickens do come home to roost. You know, to a certain extent, we are literally watching like the downfall of an empire, which is problematic for us because we're so closely tied to them. But at least our government is trying to diversify away from it.
1: So the city of Vaughan sent a delegation to Italy on a trade mission, which is a fine idea, especially given, you know, Vaughan has a very big Italian population.
13: Indeed.
1: But they spent $1,700 on Ubers. And I'm trying to think, how do you spend $1,700 on Ubers in 10 days?
13: Well, it's actually, so I, there's six people on the trip. I did math for you, John. I know, you know how good I am at math. There's six people on the trip. It's a 10-day trip. So you do, like, do the math for that. That's about $30 a day per person, which actually isn't that crazy to spend on Uber in a foreign city. Now, we should be careful with the use of tax dollars, but one, to your point, they have a huge, Italian population in Vaughan. Two, I did some of these trips, like a very few, because honestly, traveling with former mayor John Tory was exhausting because he got up at 6 a.m. and did not stop until 11. And I was like on my black on the couch. I was like, I can't deal with this anymore. hard worker, but these trips do bear fruit. And, you know, one of the criticisms in the article was like, oh, what about Zoom? It's like, no, you know what we need to get away from is assuming that like videos are the way you sell. And I sell business all the time, right? That's literally, I sell business to keep my company going. And there's a huge difference in an in-person collision with somebody and sitting down and talking to them and looking them in the eye versus doing a Zoom from your office. So, like, fair enough, but to me, $30 a day per person actually isn't that extraordinary.
1: And I would agree with you entirely. Back in the day when I first started working here at News Talk 1010, I was living in Montreal, and I would do contributions twice every morning on the morning show. And about every 2 months, I would fly my butt to Toronto so I could have lunch with the crew that I was working with, because in person is different.
13: It totally is. Like for me, when I was doing Free For All Friday, my producers were out of Ottawa and like I almost never got to meet them. But when I was there, I just think we underestimate it. And I think in the rise of AI that we really should, I'm sounding old now, but being together physically is important.
1: All right. So let's listen in Mark Carney talking about a few things yesterday, but mostly to weigh in on the fact that we don't have any talks right now with the Americans. And he's basically said, get back to us when you're serious.
4: There's a positive opportunity that has always existed with the United States for a mutually beneficial trade deal that respects Canadian sovereignty. And when the Americans stop doing memes, stop throwing shade, stop trying to be tough, and start being serious about having those discussions, we can have those discussions.
1: I have to say, Amanda, for me anyway, it's just nice to have an adult in the room. And, you know, this is kind of, I've compared Donald Trump to the kind of person who goes to an open house and offers 50% of the listed price and then says, why are you so unreasonable? I like that Mark Carney's saying, you know what, screw off.
13: Yeah, I do too. And I think to your point, literally when you said adult in the room, that's exactly what I thought. And I think that's what Canadians are looking for, right? They're looking for reassurance. They're looking for somebody with command and control in the situation where our opponent is erratic, they're a bully. You know, yes, they may be bigger than us, but I think we have a stronger resolve. I'm not saying this is going to be easy, but I also think that's the right tone. You know, like these concessions are not going to be reversed no matter who is the next administration in the U.S., be it Democratic or Republican. So we just have to think very carefully and seriously about what we're willing to live with, right? And I think his positioning is good. The other interesting thing he started to do, which I really like, is this, when he did this media availability, if you go in Ottawa, the Prime Minister's office used to be called Langevin, and it's a building across from Parliament.
1: Yeah.
13: And there's an exit on the side, and there's kind of a view. So what he does now, rather than this big formal scrum, and you know, cause I know he doesn't like doing a lot of media questions, he'll just pop out the door, do a casual scrum with the media. I think he's it's great. If they're fast, he gets these clips out and then he goes right back inside. And I actually just think that kind of accessibility, that sort of immediacy really, really benefits him and I think suits him.
1: And I have to say, and you know, as a sidebar, the Langevin office for the Prime Minister is an absolute dump. But anyway.
13: It's funny, when I got in there in 2006, I think they still had blue carpets. They had blue carpets. And I remember going, did they change the carpets when whatever government comes in? Cause we were conservatives and we were blue. No, they were just blue, but it was, I haven't been in there in a couple of years. I mean, all of our buildings probably need a little bit of restoration, but when I was a 24-year-old, I thought it was pretty cool.
1: Thanks a lot for this.
13: Thanks, John.
1: That is Amanda Galbraith on the Morning Brief. And it was 20 years ago today. Talk about a forgotten war. It was called Operation Medusa. It was part of Canada's involvement in Afghanistan. The battle began on September 2, 2006, artillery and air bombardment. Canadians ran into a deeply entrenched enemy that was firing machine guns, rocket-propelled grenades, and small arms. And previously, the Taliban would flee when they were under attack, but this time they dug in. More than 2,000 NATO troops, including over 1,000 Canadians, taking part alongside Afghan forces, American, British, Dutch, and Danish elements. It would be the biggest battle Canadians fought since Korea. The largest conventional operation of the Afghan war. And in it, 4 Canadian soldiers were killed. So whenever the Americans, and in particular the war secretary, who's really just a souped-up reality show star and a frat boy, Whenever they insult the Canadian military, never let it be forgotten. We fought side by side with the Americans and NATO forces in Afghanistan. 159 Canadians would die in Afghanistan. And Pete Hegseth dares to insult teenage cadets. And the Commerce Secretary dared last night on Fox to say that Canadian armed forces are essentially worthless.
6: This week on Sunday Morning Trivia, we want you to sweep the leg. And we'll reward you with pairs of tickets to see The Karate Kid the Musical, Wednesday, September 30th at the Princess of Wales Theater. Plus, we'll get you stuffed before you go with a family buffet for four at the Mandarin. It's the back-to-school edition of Sunday Morning Trivia, Sunday at 9. Don't you dare miss it.
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18: From the National Newsroom of the Canadian Press, I'm Hannah Stoles. Canadian families are still waiting for answers 1 week after the catastrophic flooding in Nepal. Neera Patel, who lives in Toronto, says she sent well wishes to her cousin on his birthday last Wednesday, but she never heard back. She's calling for a wider international response to help in rescue efforts as the days tick by with no word on her cousin or the three family members he was traveling with in Nepal. Ottawa said on Wednesday that 29 Canadians and permanent residents are among the missing, after one person made contact. Bank of Canada Governor Tiff Macklem says the economy's rebound in the second quarter sets it up well to absorb a new wave of U.S. tariffs. The central bank held its policy rate steady at 2.25% for the seventh straight time. Macklem says the economy was growing in line with expectations, in part because businesses have shown signs of adapting to trade uncertainty. RBC chief economist Francis Donald says that's a big reason why the Bank of Canada can afford to stick to the sidelines.
19: And that momentum in the Canadian economy buys the Bank of Canada time to assess whether the trade shock will end up being more problematic than the energy shock.
18: Macklem says the wider economy can likely stomach the new tariffs, but targeted sectors and regions of the country might be hit hard by the duties. OpenAI faces 30 new lawsuits from witnesses to the mass shooting in Tumbler Ridge, BC. This includes a teacher who described trying to protect pupils from the shooter and a teenage student who described arming themselves with kitchen knives and heavy tools. Lawyer John Rice says OpenAI had the chance to stop the attack after its staff identified the shooter as a credible threat of imminent gun violence months beforehand. Two whales have died in a Chicago aquarium. Shedd Aquarium says it took 10 beluga whales from Marineland in Niagara Falls, Ontario. The aquarium says the deaths occurred Wednesday afternoon, despite trying to save the whales. Another Marineland beluga, Pikachu, died last week after it became severely dehydrated. A warning from the UN on global climate. ABC's Sherry Preston has the details.
20: As rescue helicopters bring aid to those in the aftermath of catastrophic flooding in Nepal caused by a melting glacier, the UN has acknowledged that the Earth has lost its chance to prevent some of the worst global warming harms. At the 2015 Paris Climate Accords, world leaders pledged to keep the planet's temperature rise to 1.5 degrees Celsius above pre-industrial levels. But 11 years later, the UN says we won't reach that, and that now we have to live with things like more hunger, water shortages, and extreme weather, all effects of our warmer world. Sherry Preston, ABC News.
18: Scientists have discovered a massive 10-sided wave pattern swirling in the clouds over Saturn's south pole. It appears to be even bigger and more unstable than the hexagon of clouds around Saturn's north pole, discovered in the 1980s. This new jet stream formation popped up in the Hubble Space Telescope sites in 2023. This is the Canadian Press. In sports, Dylan Cease scattered four hits over six innings, and the Toronto Blue Jays routed the Cleveland Guardians 11-0. The Guardians remain in the third American League wildcard position, but their lead over Toronto, Baltimore, and Texas was sliced to 1.5 games. Canada's Denis Shapovalov is off to the third round of the men's singles bracket at the U.S. Open Tennis Grand Slam Tournament. Shapovalov next faces 8th seed and Canadian Open champion Ben Shelton of the U.S. Baltimore Ravens general manager Eric DaCosta says the team is still waiting on the NFL's investigation into receiver Rashad Bateman's arrest earlier this offseason. Bateman was taken into custody in June in Georgia on suspicion of family violence battery and reckless conduct, both misdemeanors and criminal damage to property, and a felony. And the Las Vegas Stadium Authority approved $75 million U.S. in public funds towards a $158 million upgrade to ease the path to the north entrance of the Allegiant Stadium. From the Canadian Press, I'm Hannah Stolz.
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0: Here's the latest forecast from the AM 800 Weather Center. A yellow heat warning continues. We'll have a mainly cloudy sky today. Chance of showers with the risk of an afternoon thunderstorm. The high today 30 with the humidex 38 or 100. Clouds overnight. Again, a chance of showers and storms. The low 20. Tomorrow, cloudy with a 30% chance of rain. The high 28. And cloudy Saturday, the high 26. That's 79 Fahrenheit.
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0: From the heartland of America and the gateway to the West, good morning, good evening, wherever you may be, across the nation, around the world. I'm George Norrie, and this is Coast to Coast AM. Later tonight, NASA and space. And in a moment, biblical prophecy right here on Coast to Coast AM. Here's what's happening. Iranian hackers have targeted not only U.S. water systems, but also telecommunications, energy, and other infrastructure in recent weeks. The attempted cyber attacks focused on automated systems connected to the Internet and have so far been unsuccessful. With more on what happened today, here's Tom Danheiser. Tommy?
1: Well, George, updates from the Cybersecurity and Infrastructure Security Agency have indicated that Iranian-linked hackers are actively targeting U.S. critical infrastructure, successfully breaching over 100 Internet-exposed water and wastewater systems across at least 12 states. While the hacks on these water sectors have caused minimal operational damage and did not compromise drinking water safety, that's important, did not compromise it. They still represent a significant escalation in warfare. Intelligence reports have also indicated that there have been unsuccessful attempts to breach U.S. telecommunications and energy sectors. Meanwhile, active hostilities in the now six-month U.S.-Iran war have violently reignited following a month-long lull. U.S. President Donald Trump stated that U.S. carried out a very heavy attack targeting Islamic Revolutionary Guard Corps installations, prompting widespread Iranian missile and drone retaliation across the Persian Gulf. President Trump says that while the U.S. is ready to strike Iran at any time, he doesn't expect the renewed fighting to last too long. And Saudi Arabia, Qatar, and the United Arab Emirates have all denounced Iran's attack on a Saudi tanker in the Strait of Hormuz that killed two sailors. George?
0: Thank you, Tom. We look forward to your report tomorrow. Leaders of the Shanghai Cooperation Organization members have wrapped up their summit with a declaration expressing solidarity with Iran. The summit in Kyrgyzstan is the international framework led by China and Russia, has 10 members, including Iran, of course. In the declaration, the leaders reaffirmed their support for Iran's sovereignty and territorial integrity and called for settling disputes through political and diplomatic means. Here's Howard Bloom with more. Howard, what is this?
2: Well, we're accustomed to being the leader of the global order, the big kahuna on planet Earth, but our preeminence is slipping, and your media, whether it's Fox TV or CNN, is not telling you about it. Tuesday night, a two-day summit wrapped up that will slowly but surely have an impact on your life and the lives of your kids and grandkids. But it's likely you've never heard about it until George just told you about it. It's the annual meeting of the Shanghai Cooperation Organization. The Shanghai Cooperation Organization was founded in 2001 and originally included only China, Russia, and four Central Asian republics. No wonder it's been so obscure. But today, it also includes Iran, India, Belarus, and Pakistan, which means the 2 days of meetings that wrapped up Tuesday represented a quarter of the Earth's economy and half the world's population. Yes, half. That's according to Xi Jinping, China's dictator, meaning that we may be working to isolate Iran and make it a pariah, but an organization representing half the world's population is defending Iran's sovereignty and condemning our attacks against it. What were the fruits of this get-together? The participants condemned the airstrikes against Iran. They asserted each member's rights to peaceful nuclear development and control over its own nuclear safety. They promoted a collective non-Western position on nuclear governance. They did not mention the United States by name, but their condemnation of America was there for all to see. On the economic front, they opposed what they called our unilateral coercive measures against Iran, the hangman's knot of economic sanctions we are trying to tighten around the neck of Iran's economy. They discussed their efforts to create a banking infrastructure that skirts America's sanctions. Their alternative system is already having an impact. One major source of America's extraordinary sanctions power is the central role of the dollar and of America's financial institutions in the world's finance. But as of today, Russian officials claim that 96% of trade between Russia and India is being settled in rubles and rupees, And this escape route out of the American dollar system, says Reuters, now involves 22 Russian and 17 Indian banks. What's more, Russian sources claim that 90% of the transactions between Russia and India are processed within 10 minutes, and more than half are processed within 1 minute. The meeting adopted 29 documents, and at the end of the Shanghai Cooperation Organization's summit, all 10 nations signed the Bishkek Declaration. What in the world does that declaration say? It speaks out loudly for the sovereignty of Iran. It condemns our military strikes on Iran's territory and civilians. And it condemns sanctions. In other words, it condemns the United States and the Iran war. And it calls the Shanghai Cooperation Organization to give birth to what Xi Jinping told the group must be an equal and orderly multipolar world. An order whose coming, said Xi, is irreversible. On the path to that new world order, Xi announced a slew of Shanghai Cooperation Organization projects that would tie the 10 countries of the organization into the biggest infrastructure backbone in human history, China's $8 trillion Belt and Road Initiative, which would make China the world's biggest provider of infrastructure, technology, and economic coordination ever seen on planet Earth. What Xi hides is that his equal and orderly multipolar world is designed to be a stepping stone for an unequal world, a world order ruled by China.
0: Thank you, Howard. Howard Bloom, author of The Mohammed Code. Yellow lights are flashing in the most important market on the planet, the U.S. bond market. The turmoil is being driven by a confluence of separate but related forces. The U.S. war with Iran is heating up again, driving up U.S. defense spending, the cost of oil, gasoline, diesel, and jet fuel. Investment analyst Mish Shedlock with us here. Mish, what a mess, huh?
3: It is a mess indeed, George. George, here there's five forces that I reckon are pressuring bonds. First, you mentioned the war in Iran. Oil, diesel, fertilizer, everything that passes through the state is straight, is impacted. Deficits, they're growing. The administration wants more spending for military, farm bailouts, other priorities. Some of that is related to the war. Debt passed the $40 trillion mark. Interest on the debt, George, is projected to hit $1 trillion a year, starting fiscal year 2026, right now. This is kind of, the fourth point is relatively minor, but the Fed and the Treasury are at odds, essentially fighting each other. Warsh at the Fed wants a clean market signal. He wants to eliminate QE. But Bessent is discussing unlimited Treasury actions to force down long-term yields. This is a confidence thing, and right now there's not a lot of confidence in the Fed. And the fifth thing is international. The U.S. intervened in the Japanese yen because Japan was about to dump U.S. Treasuries to buy the yen to support the yen. Now, curiously, Bessent wants Japan to hike rates and reduce debt to fix the yen problem, but the irony here is pretty obvious. Those are the actions that the U.S. needs to be doing as well. Now, let's discuss diesel specifically. We're only 12.9 cents from a new record high. The high is 581. We're currently at 569. And here's the factors impacting diesel. We have a harvesting peak now from August to November. Corn, soybeans, other farm crops, big diesel users. We have trucking needs, Christmas shopping. This is peak Christmas delivery season. The war in Iran reduced crude supplies. That's number three. The war in Ukraine is impacting this. Ukraine is bombing Russian refineries, and Russia was a big diesel exporter. They've now stopped exporting diesel. And the fifth thing here impacting diesel is record low inventories here in the United States. George, I think it's only a matter of days, a week maybe, before diesel hits a new record high in the United States. That won't be good for farmers. That won't be good for truckers. That won't be good for the U.S., George.
0: Good point. Thank you, Mish. A plane carrying Department of Homeland Security Secretary Mark Wayne Mullen made an emergency landing after the aircraft suffered an engine failure. Mullen was traveling from Georgia to Washington, D.C. when the U.S. Coast Guard C-101 was diverted to Ronald Reagan Washington National Airport in Virginia. Everybody's okay. In a moment, Jonathan Kahn back with us on Coast to Coast as we talk about biblical prophecy right here on Coast to Coast AM.
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0: And welcome back to Coast, George Norrie with you. The Pergamon Altar is a massive monumental Greek structure built in the 2nd century B.C. on the Acropolis of Pergamon in Asia Minor, modern Turkey. And it is also the subject of a special book by Jonathan Kahn. Jonathan has spoken at the United Nations to millions around the world. His work focuses on biblical prophecy, connecting ancient Hebrew scriptures to modern global events, American history, and end times prophecy. Jonathan, welcome back. How are you doing?
13: Good. Great to be with you, George. I'm in a hotel in Dallas. Great to talk to you again.
0: Great to talk to you. And your new book is called The Altar of Pergamon. Tell us a little bit more about Pergamon.
13: Yeah, Pergamon. Yeah, this is, George, this is something I knew I was going to write on, but this is a cataclysmic mystery. It's a mind-boggling one. It is a mystery that has literally altered the history of the world, not once, but over and over again to this day. This is dealing with an object, as we're talking about, that's linked to what the Bible calls the throne of Satan. And this lies behind, and we'll open it up, lies behind everything from the rise of Adolf Hitler, the world wars, the rise of Marxism, the Cold War, the atomic age, New World Order, even the link to the internet, even link to an American leader, and link to end time prophecy. And so past, present, and future. And so much so that there, everyone listening tonight, your life has been touched by this mystery. And I'll just say one quick thing so people don't confuse it. The mystery is real. In the book, I'm revealing it through a kind of thriller. So there's a story that's revealing it, kind of like an Indiana Jones thing. But the mystery is totally real, and we've all been affected by it.
0: Jonathan, something linked to the throne of Satan doesn't sound very friendly, does it?
13: No, I wouldn't say so. Yeah, this is the thing. This is where it begins. In the book of Revelation, there's a verse where it says, you who live in Pergamon, where the throne of Satan dwells. So now it's a pretty big statement from the Bible saying that there's a place on earth where actually it's saying the throne of Satan dwells. So what's that about? Well, George, I just came back from Pergamon. Basically, I've been to that high place. Pergamon's an ancient place in, as you said, Turkey, Asia Minor. And it has this high place, the Acropolis, as you said, and on top of it was called the Great Altar. The Great Altar was this, it's the biggest altar the Greek world ever built. And it was dedicated to the king of the gods, Zeus, and all the other gods and all. And it's the embodiment of Pergamon. And now, again, Pergamon's called the throne of Satan in the Bible. And so it's going to focus on this object. And what happens is when the Christianity comes into the Roman, Greek Roman world, people abandon, the temples and the gods. And so the altar of Pergamon is abandoned. And so what happens, it falls to ruins. And so it's lying in the dust. So like put it together, we're still talking about throne of Satan lying in the dust for ages. Now what would happen if it was unearthed? What would happen if we're talking about what the Bible calls the throne of Satan is brought back into the world? I mean, this is sounding like, again, like an Indiana Jones thing, but it's real. Yeah. Well, it actually did happen.
0: And the altar has been moved to a museum in Berlin, Germany, hasn't it? I think we may have lost him. You there, John?
13: Right here. Yeah.
0: Yeah, we lost you for a little bit. But the altar has been moved to a museum in Germany, hasn't it?
13: Well, this is how it happens. What happens is a man comes from across the world and he stumbles. This is like 1871 now. He stumbles on this runes. He doesn't know what it is. He takes two pieces of this. And we're talking about the throne of Satan, takes two pieces of it, sends it back to his homeland, and his homeland is now going to be joined or linked to the throne of Satan. And so what was the land? The land is Germany. And what happens is, now think about where this is going to be going. Germany is going to actually comes into existence. People don't realize this in 1871. So the same year that this thing called the throne of Satan returns to the world, Germany comes into the world. And this is, and also at the same time, George, there's another man named Heinrich Schliemann who

0: And this is the same year that Germany comes into existence, same year the throne of Satan comes back into the world. And so it's like setting the stage, because this is going to ultimately lead to World War One. It's going to lead to World War Two. But here now, Germany is going to become the center. And the other thing that happens is that Germany decides to dig up this object, the altar, the throne of Satan. So it starts digging it up in the year 1878. And so now we're talking about throne of Satan coming back into the world. They put it on animals, in the different pieces of the altar. They put it into crates, put it on ships, and the ships go across the ocean, and they put it on a train, and it goes to Berlin. So now we have the moving of what's called the throne of Satan from Pergamon to Germany. And so this is, it's almost like setting the stage, because every time where this altar goes, calamity is going to follow, and the history of the world is going to change.
1: Who made the altar physically, Jonathan?
0: These were the ancient Greeks, basically pagan Greeks, and they worshipped on that mountain. They offered up sacrifices. There is ancient writings that talk about human sacrifice on this. So you can see how this could be called the throne of Satan. You know, so it goes, you know, now, oh, by the way, here's another thing that happens. You know, today we're dealing with anti-Semitism, you know, and I mean, back in a revival, you know. Well, you know, when anti-Semitism comes into the world, I mean, there's always been hatred of Jewish people, but anti-Semitism is actually a new word, and it speaks of a modern form or a movement. Well, it's born in Germany, the word, and you know what, the word comes into existence at the same moment that the throne of Satan altar comes to Germany. So you hear, now you have this altar coming to Germany at the same moment this hatred, in a sense, for the Jewish people, becomes embodied in what we call anti-Semitism. It starts spreading throughout Germany. At the same time, when this throne or all this throne of Satan comes to Germany, there's a revival of the occult. So there's an occult explosion. There's anti-Semitism, and it's really all setting the stage for the calamities that are going to come in the 20th century.
1: How long did Hitler and the Nazis control that altar?
0: Okay, here's where it begins. What happens is in 1889, they decide in Berlin, they decide to piece together this altar, and they're piecing it together. It's actually completed in 1889. So for now, for the first time since ancient times, the altar is together, the throne of Satan back in the world. But at the same moment, something else appears in the world, and it's a baby that is born, and they give him the name Adolf Hitler. So at the moment, you got the throne of Satan, you got Adolf Hitler coming into the world with the throne of Satan, and so that's 1889. Hitler's whole life is going to be linked to the mystery or this altar. I mean, his rise, every single thing is going to be listed. So you could start with the year 1889 and take it all the way up.
1: Where do people get your book, The Altar of Pergamon?
0: The Altar of Pergamon is literally everywhere. 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So it's literally everywhere if you go online.
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10: Here's the latest forecast from the AM 800 Weather Center. A yellow heat warning continues. We'll have a mainly cloudy sky today. Chance of showers with the risk of an afternoon thunderstorm. The high today 30 with the Humidex 38 or 100. Clouds overnight. Again, a chance of showers and storms. The low 20. Tomorrow, cloudy with a 30% chance of rain. The high 28. And cloudy Saturday, the high 26. That's 79 Fahrenheit.
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2: 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In the little search box there, put in Coast to Coast AM. 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It's free. 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
1: And welcome back, George Norrie, along with Jonathan Kahn. His book is called The Altar of Pergamon. When the altar was built in the 2nd century B.C., Jonathan, was it built with the intention of being evil?
7: I wouldn't say it, because the people who are doing it are, you know, these are pagans. So they think this is good. I mean, even if it could involve human sacrifice, I mean, they think it's good. So, I mean, often, not always, but often when people, you know, do evil, they think it's good, you know, because that's what kind of makes it kind of evil. And they are not associating it with the throne of Satan. That comes after what the Bible's saying. And that goes to the whole point too, because when it comes to Germany, they're thinking, okay, Altar of Pergamon, this is an ancient thing. They're not thinking of the kind of the dark side. And so, in fact, you know, the rise of now Hitler with this thing, Germany decides to build a house, great building to display the altar to the world. They're putting it together and they're going to show it to the world, this great thing. And you said it before, that's going to become known as the Pergamon Museum. But as it's rising, it's in the 1920s, Hitler's rising, you know, the guy who was born with it, he's rising, and then they release the altar to the world. They open it up in 1930 in the autumn. At the same moment, Hitler at that moment is catapulted to power. I mean, it what happens, in the Nazis looked like they were going to be out. They got 2% of the vote in 1928. But when the altar is released in 1930 in the autumn, they're catapulted, and soon Hitler takes over Germany. Now think about this, George. Where is he reigning from? He's reigning from Berlin. Berlin is the place where they have the throne of Satan. So the Third Reich, the capital of the Third Reich, talk about evil, you've got this thing called the throne of Satan. And here's the crazy thing, and this goes also to what you were saying, like, do they realize it's evil? Well, Hitler, he directs his people, he wants them to build him a massive platform where he's gonna stand on it and he's gonna speak to the masses, you know, and when you see Hitler like railing in these films and he's in front of, looks like a million people, that's Nuremberg. That's where he had all the big rallies. Mm-hmm. Well, they built for him this colossal platform, and you know what it was, George? Because we know it. The guy admits it, the guy who built it, it was Hitler's platform, his podium was a reproduction of the altar of Pergamon. It was a massive throne of Satan. So Hitler is like standing, I mean, you know, you can't make this up. Hitler is standing and railing on this thing, which is like the throne of Satan. I mean, did he know it? I don't think so. But you know, there are darker forces at work.
1: Sadly, Hitler was probably one of the best orators this country, this world has ever seen, wasn't he?
7: Well, you know, this is a really interesting point, because, you know, something happens. I mean, Hitler was kind of like an outcast. He was on the outside. He was homeless. And in World War One, he gets a gas attack. It knocks him out. He becomes blind. And then something happens during that time. He's in the hospital and he comes out of it and he says that now he receives his calling. And so as he goes, you know, now he joins the Nazi Party. Which, by the way, the Nazi Party was created by an occult organization. He joins it, and it's like he has this gift, but it's not a good. I mean, it's like a dark gift. And people would say, "Oh, the anointing has come upon him." Well, I would say a satanic anointing. And so when you look at the people, the crowds of Germany, they're like mesmerized. I mean, it's almost like a nation is getting possessed, you know, by this thing. So yeah, he had this gift, but the gift was dark. I mean, you know, I mean, there are people who say this guy's like possessed, you know, but it like came on him. And by the way, George, my father was born under Hitler. So he remembers this thing. He remembers these things taking place and basically people just falling like under a spell. And the other thing that goes to the other dark side of it is the altar of Pergamon. You know, we said the Greeks built it. It was a certain kind of altar. It was an altar of burnt offerings. And in Greek, the people who built it, the way they called it, they didn't speak English. They didn't call it an altar of burnt offerings. The way you say it in Greek is the word for burnt is the word kaustos. The word for completely burnt is holos. And you put that together and it becomes the word the Holocaust. So the altar was the altar of the Holocaust. Holocaust doesn't mean a disaster. It means an offering, a sacrifice. And in this case, I would say a demonic sacrifice. You know, in the Bible, there actually were burnt offerings, but the Bible says that Satan, he inverts the things of God and he turns it for evil. So now you've got the entire Holocaust. It means a sacrifice. And it was all foreshadowed in this altar or throne of Satan, which is literally the altar of the Holocaust.
1: Where did the altar get the label throne of Satan? How did that happen?
7: Well, anybody can look it up. Open a Bible. Well, there's two things. Okay. If you open a Bible to Revelation 2, it says, you know, basically it says Pergamon and it says, I know where you dwell. He's talking to the people who live in this place, Pergamon. He says, where the throne of Satan dwells. And what is? And then it goes on, it says where Satan himself dwells. That's actually where a martyr was killed, and people believe it was right by the altar. So a place of evil, but it's the crazy or the amazing thing is the Bible is identifying it as this place of Satan. And then when you follow the altar of Pergamon, I mean, by the way, what I just said with Hitler and the whole, that's just the beginning. It's going to follow up to this day. And so, and you ask, like, how long did the Nazis have the altar? Well, in one sense, you know, again, Hitler was born in 1889 when the altar was put together, and then it goes all the way up to 1945. You know, in the meantime, you know, the guy who has the throne of Satan is not only brought the Holocaust into the world, he's brought World War II, which has killed like 60, 70 million people. So talk about evil. You know, the Bible says that the devil's a destroyer. So at the end of the war, you know, Berlin is in ruins and Hitler's in a bunker and Hitler then commits suicide. Okay. And you know what he does? He ordains that his body be burnt. I mean, talk about, it's like the last burnt offering. And the thing is that, so now the altar doesn't have anybody owning it. Okay. So what's going to happen is the altar or the throne of Satan is going to pass from Nazi Germany and it's going to go to another power. And when it does, the history of the world is going to be changed again.
1: Now, what does it have to do with America?
7: Well, there's a lot. Because, and it's going to go up to that, I promise you. There's actually an American, well, okay, a few things. The altar is going to ultimately going to come to the West. Now that it's a little bit later in this mystery, but it's going to. And there's actually, I mean, I'll hold off. I don't want to identify him on the air, but there is an American leader that's very famous. It's not Trump, that's all I'll say right now, but he's actually linked to the altar of Pergamon and the throne of Satan. So the last part of the mystery, you know, it's going to go there, I promise, but it's going to touch the West. But where it goes in the meantime is that when you know, Hitler's dead, and in another bunker in Berlin, you know, it's the Nazis are hiding something else. They're hiding the throne of Satan in another bunker. So it's hidden to keep it safe. Well, these soldiers come upon the bunker. They're in Berlin. Berlin's destroyed. They open up the bunker and there is the throne of Satan. And so they take possession of it. So who does the altar go to? They are the soldiers of the Red Army. The throne of Satan passes from Nazi Germany to the Soviet Union. The communist world, Soviet Union now takes possession of the throne of Satan.
1: How did this American that you mentioned, no name given, get tied into the altar?
7: Well, what happened was, okay, and by the way, I do reveal it in the book, okay, but I'm just kind of being good and careful by not doing it on the air. But he goes, this man goes, American leader, who everybody knows, he's still around, before he rises to power, he goes to the throne of Satan, he goes to the place where the altar is. And he actually stands under an image of an ancient pagan goddess, which is actually also part of this mystery in the book. We won't be able to get into it, but it's part of it. And he gives a speech where he calls the world to become as one. Then, right after being in the place of Satan's throne, he goes back to America, and then he is given the nomination to go to become very powerful. And he is, his rise to power begins. He's standing on the stage, and in back of him, they have built this strange structure, and he's standing at, like, basically kind of in the structure. What is the structure? I don't know if they knew it or not. I don't know. But the structure is a replica of the altar of Pergamon, the throne of Satan. This is an American leader who's standing in front of a reproduction of the throne of Satan, just like Hitler did, and he begins a rise to power, and it is going to affect America.
1: Did that leader even know what the throne meant?
7: I don't know. You know, this is the, these are the kind of the big questions. You know, do the people who built it, did they know it? Did he know it? I don't know that, but I do know that wherever the altar like goes, or wherever there's something to do with the altar, it touches history, and it touches it for the dark side. It touches it for evil. Like when it moved, like, I mean, think about it. I mean, what was the evil thing in the, you know, evil entity in the world? You know, Nazi Germany. Did they know this? I mean, they were evil, but did they know about the altar? They knew the altar, but they didn't. I don't know if they realized the link to Satan. When it passes to the Soviet Union, the Soviet Union is an atheist entity. I don't know they knew it, but they are now in possession of it, and they become now the new center of evil in the world. You know, and it's almost like when the altar goes to someone or something, it gets empowered. Like the Soviet Union then at that moment, 1945, becomes a superpower. And communism begins to now spread to the world. That right then, it starts spreading to Eastern Europe, China, to the point where one out of every three people in the world is under communism and under oppression, and it's, the secret is they actually possess the throne of Satan. And about 100 million people get killed in this one. So it's, you know, millions of people are actually getting killed linked to this altar.
1: How did this altar get tied into end time prophecy?
7: Well, the thing is, okay, this is the last power to have the altar of Pergamon when it was, you know, actually functioning, burning, you know, that was Rome. Okay, when the altar disappears, remember we said the altar goes into ruins, right? It goes underground. Rome disappears. Now the altar comes back. What's the deal with Rome? Well, the Bible actually says there's going to be a power in the end times. And this power is somehow linked to Rome, almost like a resurrected empire, a resurrected Roman empire. And the altar is linked to it. Now we're talking about the throne of Satan. Now, the Bible speaks of the Antichrist. If the Antichrist is linked to this power, and I will tell you, I mean, as soon as we get to it, you know, who has the altar right now? But the thing is that, it means the Antichrist will possess the throne of Satan. So this all goes, and the Bible speaks of specific things in the end times. It all goes with this thing of evil, literally, of evil there.
1: But the altar right now is still in that museum in Berlin, right?
7: Well, here's the thing, you know, yeah and no. First of all, this is the thing. George, I was led to write this book, to reveal this whole mystery. Now, I had no idea that the altar has been hidden basically from the public for about over a decade. And you know when they're going to release it to the world from Germany? They're going to release it this coming year. And you know, now when you look at it, when the altar was released to the world before, like in 1930, that was the rise of evil in the world. That was Hitler's rising. So I would watch that. And maybe that's one of the reasons I was led to write this book now, because it is going to be released. And I'm not prophesying, but I'm saying that when this thing goes forward, things happen in the world.
1: Did you have a higher power influence you?
7: Well, you know what, George, you know, like from the beginning, when I first spoke to you, when I had the harbinger, I don't claim to come up with these things. It's just like something comes into my mind, in my head. I'm led, you know, and I could never reproduce like how these mysteries come. It's like I'm led. And, you know, one thing comes and then it keeps getting bigger and bigger and bigger and bigger. And usually I have like thousands of pages of notes before I even start writing the book. I mean, the book is much shorter. You know, but literally, sometimes something comes into my mind, I don't even know if it's real. And I go to the web, and then it's real. So, you know, I don't claim that I could come up with it, so I do believe there's a power. I do believe God's leading.
1: Well, your work is magnificent, Jonathan, and it's so poignant, too.
7: Thank you. Well, you know, I think there's a reason for it. You know, and every time, George, before I write a book, I say, okay, Lord, what am I supposed to, what's the next book? And these are things that, again, I had no idea. And by the way, you know, the altar that's, yeah, it's Germany, but Germany is under another power, which is the European Union. And this is a whole nother realm. And actually, so in a sense, the European Union possesses the throne of Satan. And so this is another link to end time prophecy. I'm sure when the questions come, we can get to it, but it's amazing. But I don't claim anything. I just ask, Lord, what's the next thing to reveal? And I have no idea where it's going, but he does.
1: Did this book scare you when you were writing it?
7: I was kind of more overwhelmed. I'm like the first person to get blown away by it. So, I mean, listen, I know no matter what happens with Satan's throne, I know who's on the throne, and that's God. So, as long as I'm following God, I know I'm on the right side. I mean, the main thing, and that's really with everybody, you got to know you're on the right side. You know, you won't be scared if you're on the right side.
1: We'll be back in a moment with Jonathan Kahn, and we'll take phone calls as we talk about the Altar of Pergamon.
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5: From the National Newsroom of the Canadian Press, I'm Karen Rebo. Wide swaths of southern Ontario were blasted by a damaging storm system on Wednesday, and Canada's largest city wasn't spared. Severe storms packing torrential rain, high winds, and hail cut across the Greater Toronto Area, causing widespread power outages, flooding, and serious damage to a major Toronto concert venue. Skies darkened to almost nighttime levels over the city's downtown, while large hail pummeled neighborhoods further north. Rogers Stadium, a 50,000-capacity outdoor music venue in Toronto's North End, sustained significant damage during the extreme weather event. Outside the city, there were reports of damaged buildings in Brampton and at the Woodbridge Soccer Center. Toronto Hydro's website shows about 13,000 homes and businesses still without power as of 1 a.m. Eastern, while another utility, Hydro One, reports about 52,000 customers still offline. Subway service was suspended on a stretch of one of Toronto's main lines during the evening rush hour. Trains were held up by flooding at multiple stations. The Don Valley Parkway suffered some flooding and was closed. The storm caused numerous flight delays and cancellations at Toronto's Pearson Airport, too. One of the Canadians missing in Nepal's devastated flooding has been found safe. Details from Canadian Press reporter Jason White.
6: Ottawa had said 30 Canadian citizens and permanent residents were among the missing after flash flooding along Nepal's border region with China. One of those Canadian citizens is now safe. Foreign Affairs Minister Anita Anand says the person had been unreachable because of communication outages. Contact was established Tuesday. But the families of 29 others are still waiting for word. It's now been a week since the flash floods killed more than 1,100 people.
5: Nepal's foreign ministry now reports at least 1,200 people have been killed from that catastrophic disaster, and more than 4,200 are missing. A top American military commander says the U.S. is about as likely to launch an attack against Mars as it is to ever invade Canada. Admiral Sam Papero, the head of the U.S. Pacific Command, was asked on a news conference in Victoria, B.C. on Wednesday whether he would ever follow an order from President Donald Trump to invade Canada. The admiral dismissed the question as absolutely and utterly preposterous and called Canada an indispensable ally to the U.S.
7: I said I follow the orders of the president, and I find it to be a... Would you ask me, please, also what my attack plans are for the Martians?
8: You want to dismiss it, by all means.
7: Yes, sir. I don't dismiss you, but I do dismiss the question.
5: Trump has repeatedly floated the idea of annexing Canada and making it the 51st state as he wages his ongoing trade war. This is the Canadian Press.
9: In sports, Vladdy was back in fine form Wednesday night. Toronto Blue Jays slugger Vladimir Guerrero Jr. got back to his slugging ways with a three-run homer and had a season-high 5 RBIs as the Blue Jays routed the Cleveland Guardians 11-0. Dylan Cease scattered 4 hits over 6 innings for the win and never allowed a runner past second base. Now, Cleveland still holds the third American League wildcard position, but their lead over Toronto, Baltimore, in Texas was sliced to 1.5 games. The New York Yankees enjoyed a 5-run 10th inning in beating the LA Angels 6-3. In soccer, an unlikely goal from Danny Pereira helped CF Montreal battle the Vancouver Whitecaps to a 1-1 draw in the opening leg of a Canadian Championship semifinal series. The Caps are the tournament's defending champions and have hoisted the Voyageurs Cup 4 years in a row. From the Canadian Press, I'm Karen Rebo.
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16: Here's the latest forecast from the AM 800 Weather Center. A yellow heat warning continues. We'll have a mainly cloudy sky today. Chance of showers with the risk of an afternoon thunderstorm. The high today 30 with the humidex 38 or 100. Clouds overnight. Again, a chance of showers and storms. The low 20. Tomorrow, cloudy with a 30% chance of rain. The high 28. And cloudy Saturday, the high 26. That's 79 Fahrenheit.
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13: Well, the European Union, of all the entities that have ever existed since Rome, European Union has more of the Roman Empire than any other nation or any other entity. And so, and also, by the way, it was formed as the EC under the Treaty of Rome. So, you know, could this entity that now has the throne of Satan, could this be linked to end time prophecy and really the beginning of nations coming together as one with a one world state, which is really what the Bible says. So this is really linked to the future now. But so I would, so two answers, Germany in one sense, but the European Union in the other, and that links to prophecy.
1: How big is the altar, Jonathan? Kind of describe it to us.
13: Altar is gigantic. Okay, the altar is that, and that's why it came in pieces. The altar is, if you can imagine, it's, by the way, it's not like, you know, like in Indiana Jones, you got the Ark of the Covenant. It's a few feet. Okay, this is like the satanic version of the Ark of the Covenant, but it's a, like a hundred, it's around 100 feet wide, 100 feet deep, and that is why whenever it moves, it's a, this is not a little thing. So it came in crates and all sorts of crates on ships across to Germany. When it was moved, when Russia took it, when the Soviet Union took the throne of Satan in 1945, it went in crates on trains. So this is a gigantic thing.
1: How ornate is it?
13: How ornate?
1: Yes.
13: Basically, if you look at it, it is filled with images of pagan gods all around. So it's considered, you know, the people who just get into archaeology say, well, this is a masterpiece of paganism. Basically, it has all these images of gods of, you know, it's like the epitome of paganism.
1: It doesn't have any pictures of what we think the devil looks like, though, does it?
13: Well, that's an interesting thing because, you know, I was sharing with you about the return of the gods. And the thing is that the Bible says that, you know, the gods, behind the gods, you know, these are like masks, you know, there are spiritual entities that are behind them. So you could say demonic, you know, is behind it, you know, but remember the Greeks didn't really know, you know, didn't really have a way to say Satan, you know, let me tell you, here's another thing. The word, you know, we use the word devil, you know, and the word devil actually means something. It comes from the Greek. You know, this is the way it means. It's diabolos, which means the divider. So there is actually a link, but the Greeks didn't realize what this was. So there are links to this because the gods in the Bible are linked to spirits or demonic entities.
1: How many people do you think use the phrase devil compared to Satan?
13: Well, it's interesting because Satan is a word is from Hebrew, that, you know, that's the Hebrew scriptures, and the devil is from Greek, the New Testament, but the same thing. I think most people will say the devil, but Satan is kind of like a name. Now, Satan in Hebrew, Satan, means the opposer, the one who opposes everything. Devil means the divider. Now, this is an interesting thing too, because when you, diabolos, so when you, what happened is when the altar goes to the communist world, you know, in this many of us were born under that. What happens is that if the devil's a divider, what happens to the world? The world gets divided into two camps, because if you can divide, you can destroy. The devil's a destroyer. If you can destroy the world, if you can divide it. So the world is divided, and we called it the Cold War. But where did that division begin? It began in Berlin, where the throne of Satan was when the division began. So even the Cold War, what was the Cold War? The Cold War was the side that had the throne of Satan and the side, the West, that was against it. So you know, even things that we live with, and it almost brought the world to destruction.
1: Let's go to the phones. Bill, truck driving in Oregon to get us started. Hey, Bill, go ahead.
7: Hey, George. Hey, also congratulations on the book. I just wanted to say, I haven't read it, but it sounds really interesting. I want to be careful about how I word my question because I get misunderstood. Because I've brought up several times the question of whether or not AI could replace God, right? People assume that's what I want. That is not what I want. Okay. As a matter of fact, I kind of agree with the caller Cornelius. I suspect AI might be the Antichrist intelligence. But what's this got to do with your work? And my question is this: the Permagon is also very, very by centuries linked to the ancient Median Persian Empire. Okay, Darius the Mede is mentioned in the prophecy of Daniel, the book of Daniel. All right, he was he replaced Belshazzar.
13: Okay,
7: all right, according to the Bible. Now, Median Empire.
13: Okay.
7: The Median Empire was it followed Zoroastrianism. Now George had a guest on one day that said the caricature of the devil. The guy was an expert on exercising demons. He was like an expert on demonology. And he said the caricature of the devil in the Bible is based on Apophis, ancient Greek deity Apophis, right? Now, it's also arguably based on the Zoroastrian, evil entity called Azidahaka. Azidahaka had a trinary nature, like in the movie Chronicles of Riddick, the Lord Marshall. If you look at his armor, that is the Azidahaka symbolism. That is the Azidahaka symbolism. It's a trinary nature. Now, if you look at Sergei Sobolov, who invented this computer called Setun back in 1958 under the communists, that computer is the origins of AI. And Setun, Soter, which in Greek means savior, and Setal, which means semi-empirical theory of learning, all of them are connected. So I'm just trying to say, and I would like your opinion on this, could this thing actually, instead of being, would it be more accurate to link it to ancient Persia? Oh, and then anti-Semitism, it goes all the way back to Darius the Great. The word anti-Semitism, yes, was I forget the guy's name. It was coined in the turn of the century, 19th and 20th century. But anti-Semitism as a thing goes all the way back to Darius the Great. It's on his tomb. I am Darius the Great, emperor and ruler of the Persians, not Semitic. He made it a point. He made it a point that he is in no way Semitic. He was a Persian. All right.
1: What's your question though, Bill? What's your question?
7: Yeah. My question is, have you tried to examine this connection with Persia instead of Turkey? And have you thought about it in the terms of AI and worshiping a thing other than the Lord thy God?
13: Okay. It's a lot of stuff. Okay, a few things. One is, I would say, when you talk about Satan, not that that's based on the Persian or Zoroastrian, because Satan comes actually, people don't realize this, he's in the Hebrew scriptures. I mean, again, so that's way before it could be influenced by anything. But there could be shadows, there could be glimpses of him in other cultures. As far as, technology, when you talk about could that be used with the end times and for demonic, yeah, it can. The interesting thing is that when the Apostle Paul is speaking on Mars Hill, pagan place in Athens, he speaks about idols and gods, and he uses the word in Greek techne, which we get the word technology. So saying that what you build with your hand, and he's talking about idols, instead of serving you, you end up serving the idol. And when you talk about the technology of AI, you're talking about something that's doing the thinking for you. And so there is a danger. And could this be used when we talk about a one world state, which the altar is linked to, by the way, the throne state, and we talk about end time prophecy, and we talk about even the thing, no one will be able to buy or sell without the mark of the beast. Well, how do you do that without this kind of technology? And I'll tell you one thing, which is from the book there, that When the Berlin Wall came down, okay, so now the division of the world comes down, then there's this movement, 1989, and this is coming from Berlin, again, with the altar of the throne, where there's a movement to become one world, globalism, new world order. And the thing is, one of the things that's been bringing the world together is the internet, of course, the web. And you know when the web was conceived? In 1989, the same moment that Berlin, the altar actually changed hands in Berlin. And the thing is that in the language of the Bible, Hebrew, when you see on your computer, everybody sees www, World Wide Web. But in the language of the Bible, W is the letter Vav in Hebrew, and Vav is also the number 6 in Hebrew. So what is it? What's on your computer in the language of the Bible? When you see www in the Bible language, that is 666.
1: Does the Bible make any reference to the altar?
13: Well, the Bible makes a reference. It's interesting. The Bible makes a reference to Pergamon and throne, and you know, and it talks about the altars of the high places. It's interesting. It's calling it that. Now, another thing is that in the story of everybody knows the holiday of Hanukkah. It's actually about an evil man who tries to wipe out the biblical faith, and he sets up what's called an abomination on the temple mount of God. What was the abomination? Because Jesus speaks about, says the Antichrist is basically going to set up an abomination on the Temple Mount, or the abomination desolation. What was the ancient abomination? It was the altar of Zeus. And that's at the same time that the altar of Pergamon is built, which is an altar of Zeus. So could the altar of Zeus the Pergamon altar be linked to the abomination desolation that the Bible speaks of? It could be.
1: Let's go to Pamela in New Jersey on the wild card line. Hello, Pamela.
14: Hello. This reminds me of that Biden speech with the altar of, Nuremberg, Pergamon behind them, and with the red lights and the Marines that everybody was spooked out about.
13: I remember it. Yes. Yeah. It's interesting. I didn't know then, and maybe we could check that out, if behind him it was, but there's another, the American leader I spoke about, is a different leader, but there's a connection there, but they literally built this thing on the stage for him, and it literally was, without, whether they knew it or not, a reproduction of the throne of Satan, altar of Pergamon, and it was on the convention floor. The whole world saw it, but people didn't realize what it was.
1: And there aren't many former leaders still with us, so it wouldn't be too difficult to guess the possibility, huh?
13: That is true, George. The process of deduction. Yeah, I did. Again, I reveal it in the book. I don't, for the sake of wisdom, I'm not going to do it on the air. But yeah, you can think about it. But it's a very definite person.
1: Let's go to east of the Rockies. Walter, truck driving in the state of Pennsylvania. Hello, Walter.
15: Hey, George. How you doing?
1: Okay.
15: Good. Hey, George. Jonathan, I got a question about. Social media is also a big part of biblical prophecy, because you got a lot of young generations that are following social media, and also lyrics of music throughout the time from Black Sabbath up to now to rap and other type of music as well too, the lyrics.
1: What do you think of that, John?

0: world, and they're because, and many of them are not able to relate so much to other people as they used to. So this does go along, or I would say it's in alignment with when the Bible speaks about this one world state, and everybody can see one thing at the same time, and there's a one world economy, and everybody's plugged into it. So this does go along with it.
1: Is there something magical about the altar, in your opinion, Jonathan?
0: I wouldn't call it magical, but I would call it demonic or satanic. And I'm not saying like that object has the power, but it does. Listen, the Bible, this is a big thing that the Bible's actually saying this is linking it to Satan's throne. Now, what's a throne? A throne is where you sit on, a ruler sits on, where his power goes forth, you know. So it, in some way, it's linked to the power of the dark side, and it's linked to the presence of the dark side. And when if you just follow the altar, I mean, where it goes, you can see the entire, virtually every major calamity and evil that has come into the world. I mean, on a major scale. So, in fact, I'll throw this in. You know, we have the power now to destroy the world. Now, some people think Revelation, when it talks about the fire, could be linked to it. Atomic power of nuclear destruction. So where did that come from? You know, well, they'd say, well, it comes from New Mexico, the Manhattan Project. No. Actually, that fire of destruction comes from the altar of Pergamon, the throne of Satan. Where it all began was in Berlin in 1938 under Hitler, when two German scientists split the atom. So remember, I said the altar is the altar of burnt offerings. It's linked to burning something totally. Well, it's not just the Holocaust, that Hitler. It's also the power of nuclear destruction, and it happened right by the altar, and under Adolf Hitler. And if Hitler had gotten that, we probably wouldn't be here today.
1: What made the altar so evil in the first place? What happened to it?
0: Well, I think that number one, this is almost like the epitome of the gods and the spirits and demonic practices on this high place of Pergamon. And then the Bible records that's like, it's like a major Christian person was slaughtered at the altar. So when it first is identified that, we don't know except that the first time we hear of it is the book of Revelation, when it actually literally identifies it. So, and then, but it's amazing, because when you then look at it, this thing is linked to everything. I mean, from, Hitler, Soviet Union, Marxism. By the way, here's another one. When they put the shovels into Pergamon to start digging up Satan's throne, another child comes into the world, and you know what his name was? Joseph Stalin.
1: No way. We'll be back with more with Jonathan Kahn and final calls on Coast to Coast AM.
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4: Here's the latest forecast from the AM 800 Weather Center. A yellow heat warning continues. We'll have a mainly cloudy sky today. Chance of showers with the risk of an afternoon thunderstorm. The high today 30 with the humidex 38 or 100. Clouds overnight. Again, a chance of showers and storms. The low 20. Tomorrow, cloudy with a 30% chance of rain. The high 28. And cloudy Saturday, the high 26. That's 79 Fahrenheit.
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1: And we'll be back with final calls with Jonathan Kahn as we talk about the Altar of Permagon on Coast to Coast AM. Next hour, Brooks Agnew joins us to talk about NASA and space flights to the moon on Coast to Coast AM. Well, for you Coast Insiders, two more programs tonight from the Art Bell Vault.
2: That is correct. We opened up those doors of that vault. We have over 500 programs in there. We picked two for this week, one from 1998. Art's guest was author Graham Hancock as they discussed ancient mysteries, Mars, and potential global dangers. And then the second show is from 1996. 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Folks, this is classic audio. It's available to Coast Insiders. We invite you to become a Coast Insider. It's very easy, George. Just what, 15 cents a day?
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1: And welcome back to Coast, George Norrie and Jonathan Kahn. Jonathan, what's your next project, my friend?
15: Well, I just finished this book. I am praying about the next book. I told you before I ever write, you know, I say, what's the, I have an idea. I can't say it yet, but I have about a few thousand pages of notes. But before I write the next book, I have to know, okay, God, is this the one to write? So, working on that. I am going to go to Israel soon, if things kind of let up there. And by the way, I am going to go to the Pergamon, you know, and go up that high place.
1: Are you concerned about end times prophecy?
15: No, because I was an atheist, you know, at one point. You know, I'm Jewish by birth, I was an atheist. And it was end time prophecy reading, you know, I couldn't argue with it. I mean, you know, and the Bible says these things are going to happen. You know, there's going to be an Israel back in the world. There's going to be, the world's going to be, you know, against Israel. There's going to be, it talks about, Europe talks about China, talks about, all these things were coming true. And I could not argue with it. So really, to me, it's kind of the opposite. It tells me, and that prophecy says, listen, God's in control. You don't have to, if you're with God, you don't have to be afraid. You know, if you're not, if you don't know what side you're on, well, that's one thing. But, you know, I got hit by a train. I got hit by a locomotive train. And that's what led me. I said, okay, I better get right with God. And that's when I went up a mountain and gave my life to God, born again. And I know no matter what happens, you know, I know who's on the throne. So I'm not, you know, and I find it actually amazing that these things are happening like they're exact. And I can even see, you know, there are even things that we've talked about, George, and that have come true after we talked about it. So to me, that gives me really assurance, you know, that things are not out of control.
1: Jonathan, what do you think the 666, the sign of the beast, might be?
15: Well, it's interesting. You know, we just, one of the things that we were saying earlier is that it's amazing because if you can, well, I'll do it the opposite way. If you take 666 and you put it into Hebrew, you know, it's Vav, Vav, Vav, that's the letter, and that becomes WWW, World Wide Web. So the thing is that could it be, you know, something linked to technology? Could it be something that is imprinted by which we buy or sell? I mean, we're moving that way. Could it be an imprint? Could it be a chip? Could it be, we're moving in that way. So, you know, it seems to be six rows, you know, three rows of six letters or six digits, perhaps. But it seems to be, it could be very well linked to technology.
1: On the wild card line, Lewis is with us in Pennsylvania. Hi, Lewis.
16: Hello, George. Thank you for taking my call. I have a few brief comments and I have three questions for Jonathan. My comment is, Tommy is doing a great job when you do the play-by-play with the Iran war. That was my first comment. And my second comment is to Jonathan. I've heard of the show numerous times before, but he really knocked my socks off with this one. I never even heard about this ultra triathlon before. It's really a neat subject. But my three questions for Jonathan are, is there any link between the altar of Pergamon and the altar to an unknown god in Greece? My second question is, what is this altar made out of? In other words, it's Stonehenge. It's made of bluestone. It has certain metaphysical properties. That was my second question. My third question is there any new developments in the Bible code scholars in Israel who found an interpretation that President Trump might be the Mashiach? Okay, thank you, George.
1: All right, your thoughts, John.
15: Can you hear me?
1: Yeah.
15: Okay. Yeah. I wasn't sure the first one, but the altar of Pergamon is made of stone. Okay. There's marble, I believe, involved in that. It's white stone. It's again, massive. So I don't know if there are properties to the stones, but there seems to be a gigantic property in some way, you know, linked to the altar with a connection to the throne of Satan.
1: Is there a different altar in Greece he was talking about?
15: I have not heard of it. Now listen, there are altars in the ancient world, altars again, because people are sacrificing to gods. And the thing is, but the altar of Pergamon is unique because it is number one, the largest altar the Greeks ever built on planet Earth. So it's mega. It's in its own world. I mean, it's its own class. So I'm sure there may be interesting altars and there may be some significance to them. And listen, this is Zeus, so there are connections there, but it was singular, and maybe that's also linked why it is linked to the throne of Satan.
1: Let's go to Oberon in California on the wild card line. Go ahead, Oberon.
10: Hey, thank you. Yes, I wanted to ask Jonathan, has he ever heard of the journalist Peter Lavenda? He claims that Hitler did not commit suicide, that he ended up living in Indonesia and became a convert to fundamentalist Islam. And people could recognize, didn't know who he was. I mean, never heard of Hitler, but they noticed he had a crippled hand. It has to have been him because there was an assassination attempt on him in 1944 and it crippled one of his hands. I think it must have been him. What do you think?
15: I would be careful with that. You know, he did, you know, there were people all around him at the end in that bunker and there's a pretty much universal report that he ordered killed himself and he ordered his body be burned. The remains of his his dentals, were in that thing that were pulled. They compared it to his dental records and it matched it exactly. So I would be careful with that, you know, but I do believe he killed himself and, you know, and it goes with the whole thing.
1: But many Nazis did flee to South America, did they not?
15: Yeah. There was kind of like a line. There was kind of like a underground railroad of that wasn't good. Yeah. And including Adolf Eichmann, who does have a part in some of these mysteries. He was linked to the Holocaust and until the Israeli Mossad found him and brought him back to Jerusalem and it's for trial.
1: What was the name of the Israeli who was in charge of hunting them down?
15: Well, yeah, I forgot. I knew the guy's name, but it was the Mossad, and it was a famous operation, you know, the early 60s. But by the way, he's the only one that Israel ever executed was Adolf Eichmann.
1: Under a trial, if I remember right.
15: Yeah, it was called the man in the glass booth. They put him in a glass booth because they're afraid that people were going to shoot him. You know, his victims were living in Israel. So yeah, it was, there's a lot to that, by the way, but that's part of it too, but he's the most famous one. The other one, by the way, was Mengele. Joseph Mengele ended up also escaping to South America. He ended up drowning in Brazil and they found out about it later.
1: I knew one of the prosecuting attorneys in Nuremberg, Woodley Strieber, Woodley Harris was his name, And he lived in St. Louis, and I knew him for years before he passed on. What a story, huh?
15: Wow. I mean, yeah, Nuremberg's amazing. And remember, here's the other thing. Nuremberg is linked to, I mean, Nuremberg's the place where, you know, Hitler spoke, the rallies, and that's where that reproduction of the altar throne of Satan. So that's also the place where judgment came. I mean, it's all like a circle, and it's all connected.
1: Jim in Wisconsin, you're up next, Jim. Go ahead.
11: Yes, sir. I'd like to ask you a couple questions, but I'd like to make a comment first. Isn't the person that plays the devil, isn't he supposed to go to Israel and claim that he's Christ? And number two, isn't he supposed to be make the world for 3.5 years really peaceful and quiet and make all the wars stop? And he claims that he's Christ. And number three, you're not supposed to take the chip, because if you take the chip in your hand or your forehead, that you're going to die in hell.
1: Let's take the chip story first, John. What do you think of that?
15: Okay, yeah. Now, it doesn't say chip. We're saying it could be that, or it could be a mark there. Well, it does say, it does say do not take that mark. Yes, that's actually correct. Because it's a mark, you're being marked by the wrong, you're being basically marked for the enemy, you're exactly right. The other one, when you say the person, yeah, you're talking about the Antichrist, or what's called in the Bible, he's also called the beast. He is linked somehow to a revived Roman Empire. That's where I was talking about the altar, the throne of Satan being where Rome was, in the European Union. And he will, yes, it says, declare himself God on the Temple Mount, which is also linked to this. So yeah, these things are all connected, and it may be that the altar of Pergamon is actually connected to this mystery of the Antichrist.
1: Next up, let's go to George in Mississippi. Go ahead, George.
17: Hey, how you doing? Thank you for taking my call.
1: Sure.
17: Hi, George and Jonathan. Okay, I have a question on Revelation 17:10 about the five empires that have fallen down. One exists and one is coming, and the eighth one ends up. Can you explain something like that about the empires?
15: Yeah, there's a number of interpretations of that. The seven hill, the one that was, the one is. Some think it was, some will link it to Rome. I mean, a progression of kind of evil empires, and then Rome being that one, and then there's one coming. So it seems that that in the end times there's all these clues that there will be a one world state according to biblical prophecy. It will be linked in some way to Rome, or in that Roman Empire, a universal empire. And this is then linked to the man called the Antichrist or the Beast, who the caller was right before. It's a false Messiah. And by the way, the Muslims believe in that too, but I think they took it from the Bible. They believe in the one they call the Mahdi and the Dajjal. But that can only happen if the world's becoming one, and that's what's actually been happening.
1: Based on the history of the Bible, Jonathan, how accurate do you think it is?
15: Well, I you're talking to somebody who was a skeptic, who was an atheist. It's amazing, it's never, what's happened is when archaeology continually proves the Bible, and the other thing, so that's archaeology part, and then you have the prophecy part, like how could people back then, a shepherd, a prophet, how could they foretell what was going to happen in the 20th century? The 21st century, everything from Israel coming back in the world, from the world hating it, from Iran. Even Iran is clearly in the Bible that Iran will be an arch enemy of Israel in the last days. Well, we're there. So you can't do that. You asked me before, do you think when you get these things, is there another power? I don't claim, that I can come up with any of these things that I'm talking about. And they couldn't come up with this. So yes, I believe from somebody you're talking to, somebody who was a skeptic, that, yeah, this is as much as we, is this the word of God?
1: First time caller, Caroline's with us in Arizona. Hi, Caroline.
18: Hi.
1: Good to have you with us. Go ahead.
18: Thank you. Hi, Jonathan. I just want to let you know I've read your books. I think they're spot on, and I do believe that God is giving you these visions and insights to know what's going on, because the Bible tells us there will be prophets and visions and dreams. And the two questions I have is about the altar and the Antichrist showing who should be. They say he's already in the world, he just hasn't exposed himself. I would like to know if that's true. And are they going to if I know they're going to, according to the Bible, restart these sacrifices on the altar in the third temple as they rebuild it. And all the supplies are there. They're just looking for the red heifers. And I just wanted to get your take on all that.
1: Go ahead, John.
15: A few things. Interesting thing when you think about this. I told you Adolf Hitler was born when the altar came together at the same year. And then he ends up becoming the leader who possesses the altar in Germany. Joseph Stalin is also born with the altar coming back into the world. And then he becomes the one who possesses it. So could the Antichrist be linked? Could he be born at something that's linked to the altar? And then could it be? You know, we can't be dogmatic to say, you know, when he's born or when he'd be in the world, but that's a possible connection. As far as the temple, yes, the temple will be rebuilt. That is biblical prophecy. It's one way or the other, it's going to be rebuilt. And you know, and we're talking about this altar. It actually is linked to the temple. We talked about that desecration and abomination, desolation. There's a link there, so it will happen.
1: The name of the book is called The Altar of Pergamon, and
15: yes,
1: you can get it where, John?
15: It's literally everywhere. If you go online right now on Amazon or any place you get books, you're going to see the Altar of Pergamon or Barnes and any store that has books, Barnes and Noble, you'll have it. I pray don't just get it for yourself. Get it for people in your life who need to know. And thank you, George. Always a blessing.
1: Keep in touch, my friend. Jonathan Kahn with Incredible Prophecy. Up next, Brooks Agnew joins us to talk about NASA and going out into space on Coast to Coast.
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13: From the National Newsroom of the Canadian Press, I'm Karen Rebo. Artificial intelligence company OpenAI and its founder face 30 new lawsuits from witnesses to last February's deadly mass shooting in Tumbler Ridge, BC.
14: The plaintiffs include a teacher who described trying to protect students from the shooter. She describes the memory of herself and other teachers shielding children with their own bodies as their ears rang from the continual gunshots and high-pitched screams. OpenAI and founder Sam Altman have been heavily criticized after the revelation the shooter's use of the company's ChatGPT chatbot was banned months before the attack. The police weren't notified. Hannah Stoles, The Canadian Press.
13: Wide swaths of southern Ontario were blasted yesterday by a damaging storm system. Severe storms packing torrential rain, high winds, and large hail cut across the greater Toronto area, causing widespread power outages Wednesday evening, flooding, and serious damage to a major Toronto concert venue. Rogers Stadium, a 50,000 capacity outdoor music venue in Toronto's North End, sustained significant damage, according to Live Nation Canada. The federal government has updated its figure on how many Canadians are still missing in last week's catastrophic flooding that hit the Himalayan border region between Nepal and China. One of the Canadian citizens who had been unaccounted for has been deemed safe, and Ottawa has changed the tally of missing Canadians and permanent residents to 29. Foreign Affairs Minister Anita Anand said late Wednesday the individual was unreachable due to communication outages and established contact on Tuesday. Rescue and recovery operations continue in the disaster zone from the flash flooding from a glacial collapse killed more than 1,200 people, and more than 4,200 others are missing. Nova Scotia's energy minister has resigned from cabinet over misogynistic rap lyrics he wrote before entering politics. The premier's office announced Wednesday night Marco McLeod resigned after weeks of meetings with women's advocacy groups over songs he published in 2013. Critics had said the lyrics from one song titled George Jones were hateful toward women and violent. Premier Tim Houston says he'll take over the energy portfolio and that McLeod will continue to represent Pictou West in the legislature. And golf legend Tiger Woods changed his not guilty plea in a Florida court Wednesday, pleading no contest to a reckless driving charge for that March rollover crash where he was accused of driving under the influence. A judge ordered Woods' driver's license suspended. Florida State Attorney Thomas Bacadol defended his decision to accept that plea.
15: His license is suspended for a period of 5 years, and as you heard the judge indicate to him,
6: You shouldn't drive.
13: Authorities say deputies found two pain pills in Wood's pocket after the crash, and he showed signs of impairment. This is the Canadian Press. In sports, Vladdy was back in fine form Wednesday night. Toronto Blue Jays slugger Vladimir Guerrero Jr. got back to his slugging ways with a three-run homer and had a season-high 5 RBIs as the Blue Jays routed the Cleveland Guardians 11-0. Dylan Cease scattered 4 hits over 6 innings for the win and never allowed a runner past second base. Now, Cleveland still holds the third American League wildcard position, but their lead over Toronto, Baltimore, and Texas was sliced to 1.5 games. The New York Yankees enjoyed a 5-run 10th inning in beating the LA Angels 6-3. In soccer, an unlikely goal from Danny Pereira helped CF Montreal battle the Vancouver Whitecaps to a 1-1 draw in the opening leg of a Canadian Championship semifinal series. The Caps are the tournament's defending champions and have hoisted the Voyageurs Cup 4 years in a row. From the Canadian Press, I'm Karen Rebo.
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15: Here's the latest forecast from the AM 800 Weather Center. A yellow heat warning continues. We'll have a mainly cloudy sky today. Chance of showers with the risk of an afternoon thunderstorm. The high today 30 with the Humidex 38 or 100. Clouds overnight. Again, a chance of showers and storms. The low 20. Tomorrow, cloudy with a 30% chance of rain. The high 28. And cloudy Saturday, the high 26. That's 79 Fahrenheit.
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1: Up next, Brooks Agnew joins us as we talk about space and do we go back to the moon and all kinds of great things when we come back in a moment on Coast to Coast AM. 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
15: No, we are mothballed in that that department. I think the market for electric trucks has come and gone. There is one market still out there, but hard to find investors to put a project like that together.
1: What's going on in the world of NASA these days?
15: Oh my gosh. Well, the interesting thing about NASA, when it first started out, it was there to manage money and to manage information. And it did a pretty good job of that, you know, from the 60s to, well, recently. But what happened was, the game changed in 2009, and it started to get private industry interested in the moon as a commercial enterprise. And so NASA kind of, even though it has oversight, even though it approves just about every mission that's going on here in the United States and coordinates with other nations as well, it lost its grip on the technology. And so a lot of information that has been gained and is being sought after is not under the control of NASA. So we're starting to get, I would say, a more true picture of what space exploration really could be.
1: Brooks, explain to us the Artemis missions and what was expected with those.
15: Well, Artemis is part of a bigger project called Gateway. It is designed to develop basically two things. One is called cislunar space. This is the space between the Earth and the Moon. We want to control it. We want to make it safe. We want to have reusable and reliable missions with people working in space, working on the Moon, and then to develop cis-Mars space. Now, that's a totally different game. We do not have a system of propulsion to get people to Mars. We're a long ways away from having a support system to send people to Mars. And even though we know Mars has an atmosphere, it is sort of like being on the top of Mount Everest. You're going to have oxygen support in order to walk around on the surface of Mars, and a really good parka. So yeah. That's what Gateway is. Gateway, and there's a lot of equipment. If you go, Google it, and look at all the pieces and parts that go to Gateway. Artemis is just part of it. And it is huge. It is a multi-trillion dollar plan.
1: What's the advantage of going to Mars?
15: Well, I think the main advantage is asteroid mining. And that's how I got involved with the space program in the first place. In 1968, I know this is way back in the last century, but in 1968, I won a math award in Southern California. And the reporterette came out to our middle school and interviewed me for their paper. And they asked me a question. What do you want to be when you grow up? It's a common question.
1: Sure.
15: But I said, I want to be an asteroid miner. Now, this is 1968. We hadn't even landed on the moon yet. So I'm sure it took her off guard, and I don't even remember what the follow-up question was, but I've been following NASA space programs, JPL, and my friends at Caltech for a long, long time, and it's allowed me to be an independent commentator and a reporter and actually put some of the pieces together and connect the dots so people can understand why we're spending all this money to go to the moon.
1: What is the long-range plan to colonize the moon, Brooks?
15: Well, that's a very good question because, you know, when we talk about colonizing the moon, all we've really done, you know, for the last 50 years is just drop probes and landers and various things on the moon. And the most important of which, I think, was the LCROSS mission. That's the Lunar Crater Observation and Sensing Satellite that we started building it in 2006. We launched it in 2009. It was lunky. It had an exoskeleton, because it was a shepherding craft. It is designed to carry two things up, the upper stage and a spectrometer. And the exoskeleton was called the secondary payload adapter ring. Now, why would you put that on a spacecraft? Well, because we wanted to break it apart while it was in orbit around the moon. And we dropped the upper stage, which weighed about 2,200 kilograms. We dropped it on the moon into a crater called Cabeus. And then it made a huge plume, like a gigantic plume. It didn't explode. It just like, you know, throwing something at 9,000 kilometers an hour is going to make a plume. And then we flew the spectrometer section through the plume, gathered the data, sent it to Earth, and then that craft crashed 4 minutes later. That discovery of what was in that crater started everything you see here, this whole space race between Russia and China and India and Japan and America trying to get to the South Pole of the moon and establish a colony. So the long-term plan for building a colony on Mars or on the moon is to develop the water ice and the helium-3 found in those craters. And there are more than 40 of them that range in size from, about 1 mile in diameter to about 9 miles in diameter. These are big, big depositories of pure frozen water ice, which in space terms is called fuel. That's why we want to go back to the moon.
1: Tell us about helium-3. What exactly is it and why does everybody want it?
15: Well, everybody knows what helium-4 is. That's what we fill our party balloons with. And it exists in ample quantities here on Earth. But helium-3 is rare. We gather it around volcanoes. So it's not something we gather a big volume of. But the interesting thing about helium-3 is it's light a neutron. That's why we call it helium-3. And when we experimentally, theoretically fuse it together, we don't get any radiation because there's no energetic neutrons coming off the reaction, only protons and heat. So protons is basically electricity and heat, which is what we do with our fission reactors that we boil water, make steam, and turn turbines with today, except all that waste is radioactive. So if we can fuse helium-3 to helium-3, we get helium-4, which is totally safe, heat, and electricity. And it's right now we believe that there is about a 10,000-year fuel supply sitting on the moon for the first person who can grab it.
1: Is it economical?
15: Right now, no. When I was in college, I wrote a paper on ITER, the I-T-E-R, which is being built in France. It is a fusion reactor designed to fuse a plasma and make it hot so that it can keep the reaction going. They're still not done with it, and I estimate they're probably at least 20 years away from finishing it. I think it's enormously expensive because they're trying to do this experiment on Earth. We have to fight gravity because it's hard to control the plasma and keep it in the middle of the room. And it's hard to deal with atmosphere because you can't have any atmosphere in this chamber when you develop this helium-3 plasma. We've done it with deuterium. We've done it with tritium. But there again, you're back to radiation, and we're trying to get away from that. So, no, it's not economical right now. But I believe, at least from my calculations and designs, that we could make a bottle about the size of an average water heater on the moon. Because of low gravity and no atmosphere, the plasma would be way easier to control instead of an almost uncontrollable cloud. It would be a nice perfect circle sitting in a vacuum, and it would be very easy to compress. So let's try the fusion on the moon and watch it happen.
1: Now, we've got several countries that have gone to the moon remotely, unlike us getting there with a man, of course. But how close are they coming to getting their own astronauts on the moon?
15: Well, they're getting closer because everybody's realizing, and the Indians tried this twice, landing remotely on the moon in what we call Schrodinger's Basin, which is basically the south pole of the moon, is not like landing in the Sea of Copernicus. That's like landing at the Bonneville Salt Flats. It's not really hard to find a landing spot.
1: Right.
15: But the south pole of the moon is a little like landing on the side of Mount Everest. So you need to have precise control in order to be able to do that. If you're not going to put a human in that craft to grab the joystick and fly that craft and land it on the ground, then you have to land it remotely. And when we try to do that from Earth, it's a little like playing a video game. You're holding onto the joystick, and there's a 2-minute lag between what you do with the joystick and what the spacecraft does on the moon. It's almost impossible. And that's why even these very, very smart people, India, Germany, Japan, everybody crashes because there's no local, what we call lunar positioning system. It doesn't exist on the moon. We're in the wilderness. And that's why everybody's crashing. So you can't start a lunar colony that way. In fact, the last time I was on this program, I think it was in February, I told NASA from this program, you need to cancel Artemis 3. You are not ready. There are like four things that you have not tried that have to be finished before you try this, or people are going to die. And if people die, that really slows down a space program. Well, they canceled Artemis 3 the next day. That's how powerful this program is.
1: Wow. And Schrodinger's Basin is named after Schrodinger. I think of the cat story.
15: That is the same guy. Yep. When quantum mechanics is kind of elusive anyway, and we discovered way back in the 40s that when we observe quantum states with our instruments, it changes the state. We call it the observation effect. In other words, if you look at it, you change it. So we, or Schrodinger decided that what he would do is create the thought experiment called Schrodinger's cat, which there's a box with a cat in it, and you can't tell if the cat's alive or dead unless you open the box. So we just assume that the cat's in there in one of those two states, and then we can make a lot of what are called standard model assumptions. And it's worked so far, but it's enough to make you pull your hair out.
1: What made everybody kind of zero in on that area?
15: Well, it was the LCROSS mission. As I said, in 2006, we theorized that the south pole of the moon, because the same side of the moon faces us all the time, there are deep craters on the south pole of the moon that never get sunshine. They never thaw out. They're deep and they're dark and they're very, very cold, somewhere around 25 degrees Kelvin. Cold enough to keep any volatiles frozen solid. And so the theory was that there was water ice in one of these craters, and they zeroed in on a crater called Cabeus Crater. And that's where they dropped the upper stage of the LCROSS into it and flew through the plume. And that's what started the whole space race again. That discovery of trillions of pounds of water ice, pure ice, which is oxygen and hydrogen, which in space terms is gas. It's fuel for rockets and for power. That's what started the whole race. That's why we picked the South Pole.
1: Realistically, Brooks, how long do you think it'll take before you get a lunar base there?
15: Well, I wrote a book called Asteroid Mining, The Future of Energy, and the designs are already done, and some of the equipment is already built, some of the inflatable habitats, some of the plutonium power stations that are 10 kilowatt stations, light enough to move around and resilient enough to generate power for decades. They already exist. The only thing that doesn't exist is a way to land them on the moon and stack them next to each other so they can be assembled into a habitat. That we have not done yet. We've practiced it in the desert, but that's with people and equipment and trucks and cranes. We don't have that stuff on the moon. So we're a ways away.
1: We had a 60-year head start on everybody. How did they catch up with us so fast?
15: Well, it's kind of like the tortoise and the hare. You know, the hare takes off really fast, but then he gets sidetracked with social programs and whatever. And the tortoise just keeps plodding along. Yeah, we were 60 years ahead, but you know, other developing countries, and there are more honor students in India than we have students in this country. So it doesn't take long for smart people to catch up with us.
1: And then you have companies like Elon Musk's and Jeff Bezos. Where did they get the brain power to do what they did? Did they steal it from NASA?
15: No, they hired it. That's one of the reasons why I never went to work for NASA and never went to work for JPL. I did a co-op at JPL. And I just got tired of picking crumbs with the sparrows. I decided, hey, I'm an engineer. I'm going to go build stuff and make money. And that's what I did. Well, that's where Elon Musk comes in. He's a great organizer, great big picture visionary. And what he did is he posed the right questions to the right people. And they said, I know how to fix that. I know how to make a Raptor engine. I know how to make a Raptor engine better. And he had the money because of Tesla and because of Starlink. Starlink's the cash cow of the whole SpaceX public offering.
1: Mm-hmm.
15: That, you know, $1.8 trillion public offering they did,

0: building? or did you leave and go enjoy life? But yeah, they made big money. That's why people did it. That's why they took the risk. And that's the vision that Elon Musk gave his company. NASA doesn't do that.
1: No, that's true. Is there another reason going after the moon other than helium-3? Is there something else that we really don't know about?
0: Well, yes, and that's why Space Academy was just created. We had Space Force. That was done out of necessity because Space Command, which was run by the Air Force since its conception, was, I hate to say this on the air, but it's so corrupt. It became a huge, gigantic money laundering operation and for making generals and admirals very wealthy in the post-military life. So rather than try to fix that, he created Space Force and started from scratch and put people of integrity in there. And even though they've tried to stop it, they can't. Almost half the graduates from the Air Force Academy are going into Space Force. But we just launched, or Trump just launched, what's called Space Academy. So now we're putting, like a military academy, putting soldiers with a soldier mentality into the space program. So the answer to your first question is there's a strategy in being the first to build a lunar colony, because the first country to build a successful lunar colony is going to rule the world. That's why China is, well, they're kicking our ass on the moon right now, but we're catching up in a hurry.
1: But they're that far ahead of us, huh?
0: Yeah, because as you said, we were twiddling our thumbs and playing games for 60 years. China was, you know, a cheap manufacturer posing as a country for all that time. And then the last two decades, they basically was stolen technology, caught up with us.
1: What are the Russians doing?
0: This is an interesting question. It kind of goes back to Kennedy, because in those days it was the Soviet Union. But Kennedy saw that a conflict between the Soviet Union and America would be devastating for the world. We needed something that we had a common purpose with. And so Kennedy wanted to give the Russians basically all of our space research and then do joint ventures from then on, because he believed that the commerce would erase the differences between our countries.
1: Let's talk more about that, Brooks, when we come back in a moment with Brooks Agnew right here on Coast to Coast AM.
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1: Here's the latest forecast from the AM 800 Weather Center. A yellow heat warning continues. We'll have a mainly cloudy sky today. Chance of showers with the risk of an afternoon thunderstorm. The high today 30 with the humidex 38 or 100. Clouds overnight. Again, a chance of showers and storms. The low 20. Tomorrow, cloudy with a 30% chance of rain. The high 28. And cloudy Saturday, the high 26. That's 79 Fahrenheit.
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2: 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Lex has got the info in the carousel and also under our events section. 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It's really cool. 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
4: Whether it's physical activity, obesity, diet, smoking, low on hormones, stress, sleep disorders, or your age can be supported by reducing inflammation and aiding the body to heal itself appropriately. 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
1: And welcome back. George Norrie along with Brooks Agnew. His website is linked up at coasttocoastam.com, and his latest book is called Glance of Angels, Dawn of the Golden Age. Brooks, we were talking about the Russians and why their space program seems to be lacking any ambition. Your thoughts again?
16: Well, the issue, as I said, going back to 1963, President Kennedy had the idea that if we co-opt the lunar space program with the Soviets, that it would eliminate the threat. The military competition that we had. And he may have been right, but he never got a chance to follow through with it. In fact, I think the speech he was going to make the day he was shot had those words in it. Somebody did not want that to happen. And it might have been one of the motivations for the coup in the first place. So it didn't happen. But the Russians, the Soviets stayed in competition with us for a long, long time until we finally broke them because of Reagan. Reagan had the Star Wars program that he marketed so well that actually did not exist. But he convinced the Russians to spend huge amounts of money on it, and they went broke. And that's what toppled the wall in 1991. So that's where we are today. They're not really interested in it. They're a very old civilization. All they really want to be is left alone. They don't want to conquer the world. They just want Europe to quit trying to invade them and conquer them.
1: And Kennedy had just worked out about a year before that with Khrushchev, the Cuban Missile Crisis, didn't he?
16: Yes, he did. That was part of the military competition that they had. They tried to move missiles to Cuba to sort of equalize the threat. You shoot us, we shoot you kind of thing. And that the same thing the Iranians are doing today. They've moved drones to Cuba, which have a 1,550-mile range. That's Atlanta, from Havana to Atlanta. So they have a threat. It's sitting there right now with Iranian engineers to launch them. Are they crazy enough to do it? I mean, the answer is yes, as far as I'm concerned.
1: Why, especially now?
16: Yeah, because, you know, in fact, what was it, yesterday we adopted the tanker-for-tanker policy. You shoot one of our tankers, we shoot one of yours. That tit for tat never works out.
1: Do you think the Chinese have surpassed the Russians?
16: Yes, in a lot of ways. A lot of ways. I have Russian friends. I have Russian investors in one of my companies. And everything was set to go very well. When we were in the electric truck business, we had Russian investors. But they had an oil field in Kazakhstan, which was very rich in oil. And they were developing their field, had it about 15% drilled out. They needed more equipment that they ordered from the Chinese. And the Chinese slow-walked that equipment, starved out my Russian friends. So then they came to my Russian friends and said, well, we'll buy this oil field off of you. So they looked at the money and they said, okay. So they sold the oil field to the Chinese. And within a year, the Chinese had delivered all the equipment they promised, and they drilled it out for themselves. So the Russians do not trust the Chinese at all. And the Chinese have definitely surpassed the Russians in many, many aspects.
1: Brooks, what is going on the International Space Station? What are they doing up there?
16: They're winding things down. I mean, we have a list of experiments probably going out another decade if we can get it out of the International Space Station. But that whole facility needs to be cleaned up. You have no idea how many dead skin cells there are in that place. Anybody that's out there that's ever served on a submarine in the U.S. Navy knows exactly what I'm talking about. When you go in a submarine, the first thing that hits your nose is the stench of the ship itself. Now, you get used to it, and you serve on it. But when you come home, you throw your clothes away. We call them poopy suits for a reason. The International Space Station is just like that. It is horrendously filthy, and I think it's seen its day.
1: What's the tour of duty up there?
16: It depends. Some people have been up there a year. Most people, it's about 30 days. Go up, run your experiments, come back, build your resume, you know, come back and go to work at a university and buy some real estate and rent it to students. And it's a career builder.
1: I'd go nuts up there in a year, wouldn't you?
16: No. I mean, being weightless for that long is kind of a pain in the butt. Because if you've ever been weightless, you'll know what I'm talking about. It's like a constant gag reflex. And your biology doesn't work the same as zero gravity. It just doesn't. You have all kinds of issues. But other than that, I would enjoy the view, and I would love a roster of experiments to run in space. I have my own ideas of what I would do. But the moon is totally different. You got 1/6 gravity. So, you know, I weigh 0.1 metric tons here on Earth. But on the moon, I could leap like a gazelle.
1: If this space program were up to you, what would you be doing with it?
16: I would be developing the lunar vents, the volcanic vents on the moon. I would not concentrate on the surface of the moon. I would launch a program to explore the vents and try to build a habitat on the inside of the moon instead of on the surface of the moon.
1: Would you be there for resources?
16: Yes, and also strategy, because, as I said, the country that controls the moon first is going to control Earth. It is the ultimate satellite, the ultimate satellite. It's defensible, and it is a great place to monitor the activities on Earth.
1: Would you use it as a weapon?
16: You can't get around it. Lots of science fiction stories, not the least of which is The Expanse, which, and not many people watch it, but it's a very hardcore sci-fi series. Season 7 is about to start. We carried our conflict into space. You'd think that we'd go to space, we'd find some unifying ground, but no, we just keep stratifying and keep dividing ourselves and keep our human nature of fighting one another since the dawn of time. We carry it to space. So, yes, it's going to be weaponized. It's been weaponized since 1968.
1: How long would it take, Brooks, to build a lunar colony?
16: Wow, that's the $6 trillion question. And I get asked that all the time. And I put a lot of thought into it, which is considerable. First of all, you have to get power sources on the moon. Before you start landing anything remotely, the first thing we have to do is build what's called a lunar positioning system. We have GPS here on this planet. And believe it or not, that's how we navigate the moon. We use the GPS satellites orbiting Earth to guide us to land on the moon. 250,000 miles away. It's not enough. We crash all the time. So we need lunar positioning systems first. And the frustrating thing to me is we already have them. They're all built. All we have to do is load them on the carrier. We have a space carrier. We could take the carrier to the moon and deploy the satellites just like Starship does. When we watched it many times live on YouTube, they deploy 20 at a time. The carrier can deploy 200 at a time. And we could build out the LPS system around the moon, and then everybody could fly to the moon and land on a dime.
1: Sooner than later, what do you think? How long is it going to take?
16: I could say it could be done in less than a year. Because we already have the equipment. We already have the CubeSats and all the technology we currently have. What we lack is, and I hate to say this, Mr. Isaacson, we lack leadership. We lack the vision. If you want to get the moon program back on track and actually make it happen, give me a call.
1: You've been pretty vocal about the lunar exploration mission. Has that ever backfired on you?
16: Yes.
1: What happened?
16: At one time I had about 250,000 subscribers on YouTube, and I got on the air and I talked about my hollow moon theory, this whole idea of building cities inside the moon away from all the solar radiation. YouTube deleted my channel the next day.
1: It was because of that?
16: Yes, lunar, the hollow earth theory and my developing of the interior of the moon, I was gone the next day. Never got them back.
1: Why?
16: They wouldn't answer. They wouldn't tell me. They just said it wasn't conducive with their policies or something like that. But I was that channel was banned. I finally got it back, but I only have about 20,000 followers now. It's inconsequential.
1: I guess most of the originals don't know you're back.
16: Well, I tell you, when they deleted that channel, it broke probably 2.5 million links to different sites and programs that I have. It took a decade. It's going to take a decade to get it back.
1: But you would go back to the moon as opposed to going to Mars first?
16: Absolutely. Everybody you send to Mars now is going to die. No question about it. You know, if you send a female to the moon and she gets pregnant, she could be back home 24 hours later. She could be back home safe in a hospital and on Earth and have her baby. Sure. If she gets pregnant on Mars, that isn't going to happen. That child is a Martian. It's never, ever going to come back to Earth.
1: That brings up an interesting paradox, because if the child is born on Mars, you're right, it's a Martian. It's not an Earthling, is it?
16: Long before it's born, George. Because during the development of a fetus, there are critical periods of each individual part of the physiology. That requires Earth gravity. It requires, a rhythm to the planet, temperature and radiation, all the things that a fetus is exposed to, star systems, for crying out loud. Once that baby starts developing on Mars, and by the way, she's 7 months away from getting back to Earth. 7 months, if she left today. And
1: good
16: that
1: point.
16: Baby is going to be a Martian. And it will never have the bone structure, the tendon development, or muscle development to be able to live on Earth, ever.
1: Would it look human?
16: It may, but, the bones are going to develop differently, muscles are going to develop differently. The DNA that's dormant in us, because we live on Earth, is going to activate, and the baby's going to mutate. And in just one or two generations, we're going to have a race of Martians. And it'd be like you going to a planet where all of a sudden you weigh 350 pounds. You couldn't get out of bed. You couldn't climb stairs. You couldn't breathe. That's what would happen to her, because it's only 68% of Earth's gravity.
1: Would be an amazing story if the Martian baby came back to the United States or came back to this planet. And one day a teacher said, "And where were you born?" And he goes, "Mars."
16: Yeah, that would be amazing. It would be amazing, but I don't think it would ever happen. You'd have to fill that child with steroids from the time it left Mars to the time it arrived at Earth.
1: But how realistic do you think that possibility is of a human being born on Mars?
16: Oh, it's absolutely realistic, unless you only send men to Mars, which that's not going to be any fun at all. You have to send women, and women will do what women do, and we'll have Martians. And it will be, several generations from now, but it will happen.
1: How long would the mission be?
16: It would have to be at least 1 to 2 years, because it would cost too much money to get a human to Mars and then bring the human right back. It would just, 14 months in space. Now, if we develop fusion rocketry from the helium-3 on the moon, that reduces it to 70 days. And you can create artificial gravity while you're going from the moon to Mars. All you have to do is turn around and decelerate at the same rate you were accelerating, and you have about half a G a third of a G of gravity, which totally changes the game.
1: Now, isn't the International Space Station about as big as a football field?
16: Yes, with all the solar panels, but it's very flimsy, and they have to move it all the time because of space junk. They have a system, a radar system on the ship and from Earth also. Huntsville does this, monitors the space junk, and so they have to move and reposition the space station to keep from getting collided with, and it still gets hit. But a lot of the habitat areas were built by Bigelow, and they're inflatable, and they have about a 9-inch thick wall that's made of multiple layers of Kevlar, and it can take a lot of little impacts, but a big one would destroy it.
1: How did they assemble the thing, Brooks?
16: Well, they send it up deflated, no space inside of it. And when they get it up there, the exoskeleton expands when they fill it with an atmosphere, and it grows to about 6 times its size that we launched it from Earth. And then they attach it to the space station. So the habitat areas are quite ingenious. And that's exactly what we would do for a lunar colony as well. We would send up everything collapsed, and then I'm trying to advocate for moving those collapsed structures into the lunar volcanic vents and then inflating them inside the moon and putting them all together. That way you'd be protected from solar storms. But in order to get them in there, you're going to have robots to pick it up and move it.
1: Brooks, do you take emails through your website?
16: Yes, absolutely. I have a great contact form. It's almost spamless. And you can always reach me at brooksagnew.com. Just click the contact and write me any question. I write everybody back.
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7: From the National Newsroom of the Canadian Press, I'm Karen Rebo. Wide swaths of southern Ontario were blasted by a damaging storm system yesterday, and Canada's largest city was not spared. Severe storms packing torrential rain, high winds, and large hail cut across the Greater Toronto area, causing widespread power outages, flooding, flight delays, and serious damage to a major concert venue. Rogers Stadium, a 50,000-capacity outdoor music venue in Toronto's North End, sustained significant damage, according to Live Nation Canada. Outside the city, Toronto Hydro says 8,000 homes and businesses are still without power early Thursday, while the Crown-owned Hydro One reports 51,000 customers offline west and southwest of the city, including in Hamilton. The federal government has an update on how many Canadians are still missing after last week's catastrophic flooding in the Himalayan border region between Nepal and China. One Canadian citizen who had been unaccounted for has been deemed safe, and Ottawa has lowered the tally now of missing Canadians and permanent residents to 29. Foreign Affairs Minister Anita Anand says the individual was unreachable due to communications outages, but established contact on Tuesday. Rescue and recovery operations continue, where flash flooding from a glacial collapse August 26 has killed more than 1,200 people. More than 4,200 others are missing. Ottawa is extending the gas tax suspension until January as fuel prices rise. Finance Minister François-Philippe Champagne says it will give Canadians practical relief at a time when they need it most.
8: This is the most impactful measure we can put together, because reducing the federal fuel excise tax is a direct measure. It's applying across the country from coast to coast.
7: Champagne says the entire tax holiday will mean $5.3 billion in lost government revenue. The federal government is spending $14 million to help Nova Scotia businesses weather U.S. tariffs. Justice Minister Sean Fraser, also the minister in charge of the Atlantic Canada Opportunities Agency, announced the new support at Ace Machining Limited, which is getting $400,000. The company's president, Ron Wallace, says he knew a needed piece of equipment would not be coming from the U.S.
9: Our normal procurement process would have involved American manufacturers, but given the first wave of tariffs, we decided to remove them from consideration. This small move, and in the big picture, will have very little effect. But if more Canadians look to their day-to-day purchases, together we can make a difference.
7: And Nova Scotia's energy minister has resigned from cabinet over misogynistic rap lyrics he wrote before entering politics. The premier's office says Marco McLeod resigned last night after weeks of meeting with women's advocacy groups over songs he published in 2013. This is the Canadian Press. In sports, the Toronto Blue Jays will play their series finale against the Guardians in Cleveland tonight. Toronto rebounded from a loss in the opener with an 11-0 win over the Guardians last night. Vladimir Guerrero Jr. got a 3-run homer and 5 RBIs in that win. The Blue Jays now 1.5 games back of the Guardians for the final wild card spot in the American League. Elsewhere, the Detroit Tigers needed 12 innings to beat Minnesota, 11-6. Montreal's Felix Auger-Aliassime Aliassime is set to take on Russia's Karen Khachanov in second round action today at the U.S. Open Tennis Tournament. Felix is this tournament's third seed. Fellow Canucks Leyla Fernandez and Denis Shapovalov moved on to the third round with wins yesterday. They'll have tough matches next against Americans Friday. Fernandez will play third seed Jessica Pegula. Shapovalov will take on eighth seeded Ben Shelton, who recently won the Canadian Open. From the Canadian Press, I'm Karen Rebo.
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13: Here's the latest forecast from the AM 800 Weather Center. A yellow heat warning continues. We'll have a mainly cloudy sky today. Chance of showers with the risk of an afternoon thunderstorm. The high today 30 with the humidex 38 or 100. Clouds overnight. Again, a chance of showers and storms. The low 20. Tomorrow, cloudy with a 30% chance of rain. The high 28. And cloudy Saturday, the high 26. That's 79 Fahrenheit.
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1: And welcome back, George Norrie, along with Brooks Agnew. Brooks, why does it seem that so many countries that launch to the moon crash their remote vehicles?
12: Well, because they have no way to navigate. They're trying to fly something 250,000 miles away and land it softly. It's almost impossible. You can pre-program it, but the problem with the gravity on the moon is it's lumpy. It's not like, I mean, here on Earth, we weigh a little bit different on the mountains than we do the valleys. But on the moon, it's really drastic because the moon's been impacted by a lot of high-density asteroids, and that changes the gravity around the moon. So it's not a simple fact of just programming it and watching through a camera and letting it land. That's why all these smart people are crashing probes on the moon. There's no navigation. There's no lunar positioning system on the moon.
1: How would you grade our technology in 1969 when we landed on the moon?
12: Well, it was great for pilots. I mean, we had the best pilots on the planet. They had landed the Eagle lander probably 5,000 times in the dark, in the wind, in the light. So it was no question at all that they could fly and land the Eagle on the moon. That was a piece of cake for pilots. For technology to do it remotely, no. That wouldn't happen in 69. It won't happen now.
1: You think it would have crashed in 69 remotely?
12: Yes. Guarantee it. It would have left a scratch mark on the surface, and that would be the end of that.
1: Let's go to the phones. Ted, truck driving in Mississippi. Welcome to the show. Hi, Ted.
5: Hey, good morning, George and Brooks. You know, in junior high, similar to you, I was interested in mining techniques. However, I concentrated on inner space instead of outer space. And as many, I was duped by Howard Hughes' Glomar Explorer for those manganese nodules. Now, it seems there's a current race for, I don't know what they're calling the nodules now, but off of Palau. And I just wanted to know what your thoughts are, inner space versus outer space, and what's up with those nodules, and who's going to get them. And if you can keep me on the line, George, I'm working through my phone. I appreciate your thoughts. Thank you.
12: Yeah, that's a great question. Nodule mining off the bottom of the sea is the low-hanging fruit right now. We have equipment that can do it, but you're talking about dropping equipment, you know, a mile deep in the ocean and then, you know, basically picking up the iron nodules, cobalt nodules and things that exist on the bottom of the sea that have, you know, fallen from space and come from volcanoes and under crust eruptions. And it's there for the picking, but operating the equipment and getting it to the surface and getting it back to land, it's a major industry. And it's only been barely tapped by most countries. I think Japan does the best job right now. They actually mine methane that's crushed under a very cold ocean. And they mine it straight off the bottom of the sea and use it for fuel.
1: What's the next step in the next couple of years, Brooks? What's going to happen?
12: Well, as I said, the next step in my book is to send the carrier to the moon and deploy the GPS satellites. And if we have to, encrypt them so that only we can use them. Although I think that'd be a very bad idea. I think this needs to be a global effort to go to the moon. Otherwise, we're just going to carry what's going on in the Strait of Hormuz right to the moon. And it's just not a good way for the human race.
1: Not at all. Tom in La Jolla, California. Hi, Thomas.
13: Hi, George. George, I thank you and Tom Danheiser for accepting my call. Brooks Agnew, it is always a pleasure to hear your interviews and your perspective and analysis. Thank you so much for your wisdom. I want
12: well,
13: to bring
12: I'm,
13: up
12: I'm highly complimented just
13: something
12: being
13: that... has been discussed for at least 50 years, which is the idea of rather than developing, well, we could develop a base on the moon, but also the idea of developing Lagrange 4 and Lagrange 5, which are points near the moon, okay? And they take advantage of the moon's gravity, the Earth's gravity, and it cancels out at Lagrange 4 and Lagrange 5. We could build space stations there that have rotating environments to create internal gravity, you know. And we would use Lagrange 4 and Lagrange 5 to land on the moon, okay, it'd be a two-step process, or to go directly to Mars or to the asteroid belt. And I bring this up because it was a widely discussed topic 40 years ago, 50 years ago. I remember attending a conference in Los Angeles. It was called L5 after Lagrange 5, and everybody attended, Brooks. I mean, everybody. I mean, it was just, you know, Marvin Minsky, G. Harry Stein, Jerry Pornell, Robert E. Heinlein even showed up, but he was in a wheelchair. And the whole idea was to develop these near-lunar stationary points, you know, have space stations there with gravity environments, and you would use, you would travel to L4, L5, and then you could drop to the moon, or you could actually go directly to Mars or to the asteroid belt from Lagrange 4 and Lagrange 5. And I was wondering if you could talk about that, maybe illuminate, you know, whatever sure. happened to, you know, the idea of developing L4 and L5 near the moon.
12: That's a fantastic question, and it's answered in my book, Asteroid Mining, the Future of Energy. Right now, we're using L2, which is on the other side of the moon, shielded from the sun. And we have now three telescopes there. We just launched Roman a couple days ago. It's a dark matter telescope, which is going to be interesting how its special kind of spectrometry works. L4 and L5 are out on Earth's orbit around the sun, and these are what we call gravity wells. They're areas of where Trojans already exist, little asteroids that are kind of stuck in between the gravitational fields of the Earth and the sun. And they're a long way. I mean, you're talking several million miles from Earth. In my book, I propose moving an asteroid, a metal asteroid, not a C-type, but an M-type asteroid, to those Lagrange points and using the asteroid itself as a base for the building of a structure there, a refueling station, an observation station, a military station. It's a great idea, and it is being thought about. We are already using L2, as I said, on the other side of the moon, and we have three great telescopes there, and they're going to do a fantastic job for us. But L4, L5, absolutely strategic. Hell, maybe one day we'll get to L3, which is many millions of miles on the other side of the sun.
1: Text and tweets. Tom, what do you have for Brooks?
14: Hey, Brooks. Jason in Virginia wants to know if a person, when in space, does a person's appetite and mood change to the extreme?
12: Yes, they do. For one thing, your appetite changes because your bowels don't work the same way as they do with gravity. Yes, you have a peristaltic movement in your gut, but it relies on gravity too. We're adapted to the gravity of this planet. When that gravity goes away, everything you eat has to be in a slurry. There's no eating a steak when you're weightless. That would kill you. Your mood changes basically because you're not around, you know, the rhythm of the earth, the heartbeat of the earth, the lightning of earth strikes the earth and creates a resonance that we rely on with our biology. We didn't discover this until we started putting astronauts in space, and they were just about going crazy, especially if they were up there more than a few days. We finally had to put oscillators on the spacecraft that mimic the same heartbeat of earth, which is about 14 hertz, 14 cycles per second. Otherwise, the human biology couldn't adapt.
1: At all. John in Wisconsin. Hi, John.
15: Hello, George. Hello, Brooks. Brief comment and a question, please. During the 1960s, our space program, led by NASA, was innovative and inspiring. When we went to the moon in 1969, it seems since then, with a few exceptions, our space program has been somewhat in a coma. My question, Brooks, is this. Would you concur that the more we get the private sector involved, the better chance we have of accomplishing great things? And, George, thank you for taking my call.
1: Thank you, John. Go ahead, Brooks.
12: 100%. 100%. And, by the way, in the 60s, the space program was not led by NASA. It was led by the president. The president is the one that directed us publicly, said, we're not going to the moon because it's easy. We're going to the moon because it's hard. You remember that speech? He directed it. He made NASA.
1: We choose to go to the moon.
12: Yeah, we choose to go to the moon because it's hard. Yes, NASA didn't want to do it. But, you know, in those days, we created a brain trust with NASA that could have solved every problem on the earth, and we disbanded it. After 1972, we disbanded. Now, I'm the beneficiary of that because my industrial technology class in college was taught by a former NASA worker, a professor. And he was brilliant, absolutely brilliant, taught us stuff we would never learn anywhere else. NASA was full of people like that. And after I would say the communists took control of NASA, it just became a big, huge money laundering operation.
1: What has happened to NASA's budget over the last few years, Brooks?
12: It's gone up, it's gone down. It isn't what it could be. Certainly Elon Musk has changed that with his recent IPO, pulling in $1.5, $1.6 trillion. NASA could only dream of such money. JPL, which is kind of the garage, we'll call it the garage, where all this technology is built, the CubeSats and all that stuff is developed at JPL. Those people don't make any money at all. I mean, when I was did my co-op there, we didn't get paid anything. And it's a great place to build a resume, but it's not a great place to make a huge living. It's basically an extension of Caltech, which is just down the street in Pasadena where I grew up. But Elon Musk sees the commercial viability of space, and he is rewarding people accordingly.
1: He is a visionary, is he not?
12: He's a big visionary, and, I liken myself to him without the money. I'd be doing the same thing he's doing.
1: He's a genius.
12: He is a genius because he does not limit himself. If it's possible to dream it, and he does a lot of dreaming, then it's possible to build. And I've thought that way my entire life.
1: Let's go to Joe in Boston. Hey, Joe, go ahead.
16: Hey, thank you for taking my call. Hi, Brooks, first-time caller. I'll write you. I'm visually impaired. I want to thank John from Wisconsin, all the Coast listeners that stuck up for me with my cancer and other problems. And
1: good.
16: Bell Mills, whatever her name is. Bruce, I got a couple things. NASA is now corrupt. Richard Hoagland, before I mentioned it, Neil Armstrong, I have a recording of some newscaster just broadcast. When he was up there, he saw UFOs on the moon, and NASA immediately turned off the radio. Well, he had radio problems. He was on another channel. And when he got back, they destroyed his tapes. NASA was supposed to be a civilian agency, and I agree with Richard Hoagland. That's my first thing. What's your remark on that, and how could we have solved the world's problems, and how do you get the stench out of the space station? I mean, you know all about air filters and stuff like that. I wouldn't want to be up there in that environment. That's horrible. I'd like your comments, and I will listen off the air. I'll try and write you if I can. It's difficult for me.
12: Sure. And by the way, all my books, except for two, are in audio. So if you can't read, that's no problem. I read the books for you. It's like a submarine. A submarine has innumerable places where human skin cells can hide, and they do. That's why they smell the way they do. And believe me, they go through abatement all the time. The space station is worse than that. I don't think it could be cleaned up. You'd have to send a special crew up there, and you'd have to use special solvents and special vacuum systems, and it's just not worth it. It's spent its day. And you're right about NASA. It is corrupt. When you're dealing with that much money, there are plenty of places for politicians to hide, and they do. And, the space program has gone up and down depending on who's in the White House, because they want to spend their money on social programs, and other leadership wants to spend their money on exploration and growth of the energy base. So, yeah, it's a big problem. Commercial enterprise, private industry is not plagued with those issues. It's not all about profit. It's about building markets that don't yet exist. Sort of like Starlink. Starlink is the cash cow for SpaceX. And very soon, we're going to have telephones available to us, phones, smartphones, that don't need cell towers. You'll always have coverage everywhere,
1: yep.
12: And it's going to revolutionize everything.
1: I'm not sure Neil Armstrong saw UFOs on the moon. What do you think?
12: Yeah, I'm not.

0: last month. We are getting close to getting the Russian sanctions lifted and at least getting the ability to get visas to go to Russia. We haven't been able to do that in years. So that is, that has renewed life. We may yet do that North Pole expedition.
1: Gosh, how many years ago did we talk about that, Brooks?
0: We started in 2008. I became the leader of the expedition in 2008. 2009, the summer of 2009, we were going to make our venture. We raised some money, and then the economy had something else in mind. The whole thing crashed globally.
1: Well, what was the initial mission? What did you want to go there for?
0: The initial mission was to search for an opening in the Arctic crust that leads to an inner ocean on the inside of the planet. We already knew the ocean existed. That's been detected remotely. Washington University up there in St. Louis. What we wanted to do was find the access point. And so we put together a mission to take 100 scientists and our 25 documentarians to the Arctic, survey 10,000 square miles, and see if we could find that crustal opening. Now, it's 14,000 feet deep water, but we believe with the equipment and the technology that we had outlined for the various experiments that we could find it. It would change everything. It would change planetary core geology forever.
1: And Admiral Byrd, he went into the hollow earth, did he not?
0: I don't believe so. I've examined all of the evidence, and Byrd was at worst exaggerating. But he probably lied about his flight to the North Pole. His round trip was way short of what it needed to be because it was repeated 2 to 3 years later with another pilot. And it took him a lot longer to get to the North Pole and back. That little tri-motor, I don't believe, made it to the North Pole and back. And whatever we saw as a cult classic diary that was discovered years later, I've examined the philology of that. That's the study of language. And Admiral Byrd did not write that diary.
1: We're going to come back and take final calls with Brooks Agnew in a moment on Coast to Coast AM.

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12: Here's the latest forecast from the AM 800 Weather Center. A yellow heat warning continues. We'll have a mainly cloudy sky today. Chance of showers with the risk of an afternoon thunderstorm. The high today 30 with the humidex 38 or 100. Clouds overnight. Again, a chance of showers and storms. The low 20. Tomorrow cloudy with a 30% chance of rain. The high 28. And

0: cloudy Saturday, the high 26. That's 79 Fahrenheit.
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1: 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And then later on, psychic Carol Obley joins us to talk about the strange and unusual world of the psychic realm. That'll be on our next Coast to Coast show. And we'll be back in a moment with Brooks Agnew and take final calls with him. Beyond Belief, that's our first television show. 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
1: And welcome back, George Norrie, along with Brooks Agnew, and final segment here with your calls. Brooks, is there an abundance of helium-3 in good old planet Earth?
11: No. We have to collect it around volcanoes. It's very rare. Most of the, almost like 96% of the helium on Earth is helium-4, which is not useful for energy.
1: Would it be profitable to mine it from the moon?
11: Yes, absolutely. There is at least a 10,000-year fuel supply with over a trillion pounds of frozen water ice and helium-3 on the moon. We already have the technology to gather it, collect it into canisters, launch the canisters into orbit, collect them in a cassette, what we call a cassette, and bring the cassette back to Earth. If we had a way to fuse it here on Earth, which we do not yet.
1: How big would these canisters have to be?
11: They're about the size of a water heater, a 50-gallon water heater.
1: You'd need a lot of them.
11: Not really. I'm telling you, one shipping container of helium-3 would run L.A. for 10 years.
1: Are you kidding me?
11: No, I'm not kidding. We're talking a tremendous amount of energy in helium-3. And once you get that heat, once you make that steam, you have no radiation to worry about. All the lead lining, all the fuel rods, all that stuff goes away. The simplicity of this power generation, once we master the tokamak, which is the most current way we have of compressing plasma to make the fusion happen, once that happens, it's perpetual. You just feed it fuel and it keeps on going.
1: How did we discover helium-3?
11: Well, we've known about it for a long time. As I said, we use it experimentally here on Earth in small quantities. That's why ITER was built. It's been 40 years, I guess, under construction, and it's going to be another 20. It's the size of a city. Every time they have a technological challenge, they meet it by spending more money. And now there are some 50 countries that have invested in this facility in France. And they're no closer now than the day they broke ground.
1: Amazing. Let's go back to the calls. West of the Rockies, Iasius is with us in Maui in Hawaii. Hello, Iasius.
12: Hey, George. What's up?
1: Good to have you.
12: I forget your caller's name, but anyways, I have a quick comment and then a question. And if you have time, I have a follow-up question to that. When I was young, I was told that the original observers of the moon said it was made of cheese. I think they said that because it resembled a block of Swiss cheese. But anyway, because of the craters. But anyways, then I recently heard in the last 3 to 5 years that it's very hard to land on the moon because of hundreds of feet above the surface is a glass-like crystalline structure with holes and bubbles with very thin layers that you could fall into. And I heard that one of the landers actually fell through one of these holes of crystalline structure and was lost.
1: What do you know about that, Brooks? Anything?
11: I didn't know Richard Hoagland very well, but he was a big proponent, him and Mike Barra, of these glass structures on the moon.
1: Yeah.
11: I know a lot about the moon. I've taken a lot of pictures of the moon with very high magnification telescopes. I've never seen these glass structures.
1: And Iasius, you had a final question. Go ahead.
12: Yeah, it seems like some of the craters have like a rim on it from an impact, and then some of the craters don't have a debris field around them like those have collapsed. And I'm wondering if that may have something to do with my first question, that some of these bubbles have collapsed and some of them are impact craters that left a debris field around them.
1: Were they all impacts, Brooks? What do you think?
11: It's a good question. We don't really know. We've looked at some 40 craters in Schrodinger's Basin, which is the south pole of the moon area. And right now we do what's called CPR. CPR is a ratio of water inside the crater compared to land outside the crater. And we use a histogram to calculate whether this crater has a deposit in it or not. And that's how we've kind of come up with the estimate of 1 trillion pounds of frozen water ice. But the problem is we don't know how deep these craters go. Now the CPR and the instruments that we have, which are lightweight spectrometers we have orbiting the moon, can only see 2 meters down into the ice. That's roughly 7 feet. We don't know if these things are 1,000 feet deep or a mile deep. We have no idea until we get up there and actually do it. But, that's a very good question. I believe you're right. Some of those craters don't have debris fields around them from an impact. They may actually lead into the interior of the moon.
1: Next up, let's go to Drew in Oregon. Welcome to the program. Hi, Drew.
13: Hi, George. Thank you for taking my call.
1: Sure.
13: My question is, thank you. My question is, has NASA researched the Jenna-Bekoff effect on unbalanced magnetic monopoles on the space station? And I have a follow-up question.
11: Yes, all kinds of magnetism experiments have been done on the moon, or in the space station. Monopoles are interesting. They're kind of spherical or toroidal magnets. There are several people that experiment with these here on the Earth with respect to super efficient energy production. I won't call it zero point, but something like that. And so a lot of this research has been done on the space station. The research is inconclusive. Inconclusive, I'll put it that way.
1: And let's go back to Drew for his follow-up question. Go ahead, Drew.
13: Yes, my follow-up question is it possible that the Artemis missions could look for these unbalanced magnetic monopoles on the moon? And thank you very much.
11: Yes, it is possible. Of course, it takes specialized magnetometry to directly measure these things. And to my knowledge, this is not something that's planned for the next dozen or so launch engines. We're probably going to be working with these. I don't know if you watched Star Wars. Most people did. You remember the little blaster that Luke Skywalker practiced with to learn about the Force on the Eagle? Well, we have a research that's being done on a little probe like that that we're going to send into the volcanic vents on the moon. The idea is to map these vents to see how far they go, what kind of structure it is. Is it smooth? Is it navigable? And, of course, they don't send out any signal till they return. So it's not like Prometheus where you can send it in and it sends the signal remotely back to the ship and you map the interior of the moon. It doesn't work like that. It goes, it records, and then it comes back and downloads. The low-tech version of that is a little, for lack of description, it's a little electronic dog, and it's designed to crawl over obstacles and go inside these vents and try to gather enough information. The problem is it's very, very cold, like 40 degrees Kelvin, which they can't survive, but maybe an hour or two, unless you put plutonium batteries in them, then they can survive for a couple of years. But we don't have that information yet. All we have are infrared images from orbit. So that's the best we can do right now. I think you're right. This probably does need to be measured on the moon, but as far as I know, the next 12 launch engines or so, we don't have that kind of equipment planned.
1: Next up, let's go to Jeremy in North Dakota. Hey, Jeremy, go ahead.
14: Hello, George. I have a question.
1: Sure.
14: Is our government developing Stargates?
1: Stargates?
11: You know, I'm great friends with Andy Basiago. He started this whole thing back in 2006. He's fascinating. He's brilliant. He's an excellent speaker. I've spent days with him privately. And I have great respect for his intellect. But I have no evidence direct evidence of a Stargate ever existing. I don't, as far as I know of any way to jump physically from one point to another point in space. That being said, I did develop the beryllium ion modem, which is subspace communication for probes and drones and stuff like that. So I have developed that. It isn't built yet, but it's developed. We can see, but we can't visit.
1: Interesting take. Next up, we go to Kurt in Nashville, Tennessee. Welcome to the program. Hi, Kurt.
15: Program. I really enjoy your discussion, Mr. Agnew. I'm a scientist myself, and I wonder why is the anti-gravity vehicle not used to go to the moon or even to Mars? It was developed back in the 30s with the Germans, and so do you have a knowledge of this vehicle?
11: Yeah, I remember the Bell. It was hardwired to a huge power supply, which was, by the way, a local power station. It was built for that purpose. It operated off of counter-rotating pools of mercury inside the Bell. And by the way, everybody in that experiment died. It was able to get off the ground, but as I said, it had a huge extension cable connected to an extension cord. As far as I know, and I've been to 100 labs around the world, I spent 2 years and my own money going to all these labs investigating anti-gravity drive, supposedly anti-gravity drive. I never saw it operate.
1: How did they all die?
11: They died from poisoning, radiation and mercury poisoning inside the facility.
1: Wow. All right. Let's go next to John in New Orleans. Welcome to the show. Hi, John.
16: Hey, exciting. Hi, George. Emmy award-winning George Norrie. But hey, Brooks Agnew, listen, changing the mass of the moon by adding mass or removing mass, does that not change biological sciences on the Earth, women's gestation and menstrual cycles?
11: Yeah, if you change the mass significantly, it would, but that would take a tremendous amount of mass to make that kind of difference. I don't think we could send enough mass from the Earth in 200 years to change the mass of the moon.
1: What do you think the next major breakthrough is going to come in space, Brooks? What will it be?
11: It's going to be habitat development, no doubt about it, no doubt about it. And also robots. Recently, the reverse planetary gear movements have been developed, which greatly increase the amount of weight and the reduction of energy it takes for a robot to actually do work. But on the moon, there's no place to recharge robots. So you'd have to put plutonium batteries inside the robots, which would make them very heavy. But you could move 20 or 30 of these robots to the moon, and you could actually do work putting together habitats that humans could live in. I don't think it's possible to send humans to the moon to put habitats together. We don't have the equipment to do that.
1: Let's go to Adam in Mississippi. Welcome to the program. Hi, Adam.
17: Hey, George. Hey, Brooks. In your research, the E-Blade people are already on the moon, Mars, and planets we've never heard of?
11: The short answer is no. Believe me, it's if there were people on the moon, there'd be some indication. Radio waves, light. No. There's not a colony on the moon. There absolutely is not a colony on Mars. So I don't believe that at all.
1: What do you think of the government releasing those UFO files?
11: Now you're talking. I always ask the question, why is it the government has all this evidence? I mean, why, if there are extraterrestrials, and I mean aliens here on the Earth, why in the world are they only dealing with our governments? Why don't they deal with us? I mean, there's 8 billion of us here on the planet. A lot of us are pretty smart. Why don't they deal with us? It worries me. And it comes down to this binary question. Are the aliens working with our government, or is the government working with the aliens? Either one of them do not have good answers to go with them. So I don't know where disclosure is going, but if I was Nancy Mace and I controlled that budget, I would say, where's the damn ship? Open the warehouse. I want to see the ship.
1: Brooks, if people want more information on you and what you do, what do they do?
11: Go to brooksagnew.com. It is the easiest way. All my books are there, products that you can use for health and safety for yourself. You can sign up for my free newsletter, which, by the way, doesn't cost any money. And you can communicate with me through my contact form. I answer everybody, so don't be afraid to write me anything.
1: First-time caller, Linda in Virginia. Quick question. Go ahead, Linda.
18: Yes, I would like to know about the food production. I know there's no soil and there's no rain, so that we have to ship everything there. Now, I understand that they are growing some things with LED lights, and when you're there on the moon, do you have to eat your food prepared differently, or can you eat what we average eat here in the planet?
1: 30 seconds, Brooks. Go ahead.
11: Yes, you can eat normally. Cheerios, steak, whatever. You do weigh 1/6 what you weigh here on Earth, so things move a little more slowly, and you're way stronger. So the short answer is yes, and we can grow on lunar soil. We've already done it here on Earth and in space. But once we get water ice, guess what? We have water, we have fuel, we have heat, we have electricity.
1: It's always a pleasure talking to you, Brooks. Keep in touch with us and let us know what your new projects are, okay?
11: I'm highly complimented just being here. Thank you, George.
1: Brooks Agnew, one of the best, and his latest book is called Glance of Angels. His website is linked up at coasttocoastam.com. For Dan Galante, Tom Danheiser, Sue Trikas, Lex Lonehood, Sean Latasseur, Alec Fernandez, Tim Banal, Mary Berry, George Knapp, and Richard Serrett, I'm George Norrie, somewhere out there on Coast to Coast AM. We'll see you on our next edition. Until then, be safe, everyone.

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11: -21 degrees in Windsor, Essex, mainly cloudy with showers today, risk of a thunderstorm and a high of 30, 86 Fahrenheit. I'm Paul McDonald, AM 800 News. Coming up, preparing for potential AI data centers and a drop in home sales in August. But first, Ward 1 Councillor Fred Francis has officially launched his campaign to become Windsor's next mayor. Francis was surrounded by family, friends, and supporters as he opened his campaign office late yesterday afternoon. He says affordable housing is one of his key priorities.
12: The focus needs to be where people can afford to live, where they can afford to work, where they can afford to raise their families. And what we're hearing, even with homelessness, addiction, and all that, is there needs to be more affordable housing. People need to get off the streets and into homes they can afford. And then everything else comes from that with respect to wraparound services, addiction programs, and the help they need.
11: Francis has served three terms as a councillor and is now one of 11 candidates running for mayor in next month's municipal election. If elected, Francis says he will not use the provincial legislation of strong mayor powers. How should the County of Essex and its seven municipalities handle potential AI data center developments? And what would be the potential impact on electricity, water, noise, the environment, and municipal infrastructure? Some of the questions County Council hopes to get answered through a study unanimously approved by mayors and deputy mayors last night. Both the federal and provincial governments are encouraging data center development, with Ontario recently releasing a draft data center playbook. Kingsville Deputy Mayor Kimberly DeYoung says it's great information to have before something drastic happens.
13: I think that we're kind of in a bit of a fortunate situation that we can get a little bit ahead of it. The province hasn't decided exactly what they're going to do yet. We can actually get our comments and we can start our study. And then when we're ready to assert something, we'll actually know what it is we need to assert. And right now we don't.
11: The study will examine zoning, environmental and community impacts, costs and long-term economic benefits regionally and individually for municipalities. The county plans to issue a request for proposals by the end of this month, with a draft study coming back in the first quarter of next year. Police have charged a 53-year-old woman with impaired driving after a crash on the EC Row Expressway. As AM 800's Rusty Thompson reports, it happened near the intersection of Central Avenue late Tuesday night.
14: When officers got to the scene, they found a heavily damaged Dodge Charger in a ditch on the south side of the expressway's westbound lanes. Officers learned the vehicle had broken through a guardrail and traveled down the embankment near the Central Avenue on-ramp. While speaking to the driver, officers detected an odor of alcohol, and the driver was given a roadside breath test, which police say she failed. She was then transported to Windsor Police Headquarters, where police say she failed an additional breath test. The driver sustained minor physical injuries as a result of the crash. Rusty Thompson, AM 800 News.
11: 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Cloudy with showers today, a warm high of 30. Home sales slowing across Windsor Essex in August. The local association of realtors reports an 8.5% drop in sales compared with the same month last year. For the first 8 months of this year, sales are down more than 5%. President of the association, Alyssa Ismail, says the market is different depending on price point, with first-time home buyers finding a seller's market.
4: When you're kind of in that mid-range between, let's say, 6 and 8, it's very much kind of a balanced market. Things are selling at market value. And if you're over that 8, pushing $1 million and higher, the months of inventory number jumps quite significantly. So definitely a buyer's market.
11: The average sale price last month was just under $564,000, a drop of less than 1% from August of 2025. Finance Minister François-Philippe Champagne says the federal gas tax holiday will cost the government $5.3 billion in lost revenue. Ottawa has announced its extending the 10-cent a liter tax break at Canadian pumps until January. It will be followed by a 3-month phase-in of the tax to help lower costs as the United States continues its trade war on Canada and its military war on Iran. A local mother and son team have been eliminated from Amazing Race Canada. In Tuesday night's episode, Surya and Amin Fidel were part of a rare double elimination in the 8th leg of the race. Surya Fadil says she was heartbroken in real time, and watching it on TV Tuesday was just as disappointing.
10: It really sucks to have to watch it again and relive the moment, because it was so hard to just hear John say that we've been eliminated. But a relief that now we don't have to keep pretending that we're still in it, and people asking us, did you win the whole thing, and how far did you go?
11: Both say that now that the race is over, there are some places they hope to revisit, like Jasper, Alberta, and Digby, Nova Scotia. AM 800 News time is 5:05. The forecast is next.
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11: Now the forecast from the AM 800 Weather Center. Mainly cloudy for today, a 60% chance of showers, risk of a thunderstorm with gusty north wind to 60 kilometers per hour this afternoon, a high of 30, a humidex of 38. Cloudy for this evening, showers continuing, risk of a thunderstorm, winds diminishing with the overnight low of 20. Cloudy for tomorrow, 40% chance of showers, risk of a thunderstorm, and a high reaching 29. We're sitting at 21 Celsius right now. That's 70 Fahrenheit. 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

0: It is time to talk to Mr. Crowley here on AM 800 and CTV Windsor with the Windsor Police Chief Jason Crowley joining us this morning. And, well, Chief, hot weather continues. Does that affect policing or how some of the responsibilities of our police officers in dealing with maybe some people that are on the streets in downtown Windsor and what they're, you know, dealing with the heat these days?
1: Hey, good morning, Mike. Yeah, I would say the heat is plays a part in what we do for sure. You know, with nice weather and the heat, people are out and about and more. And I think sometimes the heat exacerbates maybe some ill will, let's say. And,
0: right.
1: You know, sometimes that happens and it causes some extreme situations for the police for sure.
0: Absolutely. We're just getting word rollover crash on Puce Road and 42 right now. And police are on the scene. No EMS as of yet. So avoid that area of Puce Road and 42. Okay. So one of the things we wanted to get an update on, because this seems to be an issue, has been for a little while. We had another incident the other night along Ottawa Street where vandals are going in and stealing wiring from streetlights. Is this an ongoing issue, and is it only on Ottawa Street, or are we seeing this around the city?
1: Yeah, no, it's definitely an ongoing issue. It's something, it's like an evolution of crime here. Like, but this is something we rarely dealt with for years. And then over the last few years, we've seen an uptick in copper wire thefts. Some on very big scales with businesses and you know, and then it goes down to smaller scale thefts like we were talking about from lampposts or things like that. So we're definitely seeing a large uptick. And in fact, since 2023, we've more than doubled our incidents. This year so far, we're at 196 incidents of copper wire theft. So we're definitely seeing that uptick, and it's not a good trend.
0: So is there anything that can be done to prevent this other than, you know, a costly putting more people, more officers on the street to watch this kind of thing? But like, what are you telling people in those neighborhoods or is there something else that can be done?
1: Well, we're working with our stakeholders in the community. I mean, we're talking about like the city, obviously, with bylaws and when our salvage yards. Some salvage yards are much more cooperative than others with, like, for instance, some don't even allow walk-ins, which would be helpful. We would look to legislation being passed maybe where people have to identify themselves with identification when they're dropping things off at salvage yards. That would be helpful. We talk to people that own properties about better lighting, video surveillance. You know, and to be honest, like this is a dangerous situation. We're talking about, in some cases, very high voltage, you know, electricity, and people are taking their lives, and the safety of others, for granted here when they're stealing, you know, copper, which is, you know, very little return at the end of the day for them.
0: Yeah. And is it a danger to the public when whatever's left is left the way it is in the open?
1: Absolutely. And, you know, then we're talking about infrastructure damage for businesses and some of our, you know, larger businesses. It becomes quite costly to fix. So this is a big problem for the community, for the police. We are tracking trends. We have made arrests. We've so far this year, we've had 10 arrests and we have five arrest warrants issued. So we have identified some people and we are looking, for some others.
0: Windsor Police Chief Jason Crowley joining us about these copper thefts, something to watch out for. Is it happening in your neighborhood? Let us know, 519-792-2559. And the amount, the sad thing is, Jason, the amount they're getting for this copper when they do go sell it is barely anything compared to the repair bill that the taxpayers are on the line for to fix this again.
1: Yeah, it is. And I think it speaks to some of the desperation of people at times. But you're right. It's such a little return for what they're putting themselves and others at risk for, and the damage on top of that.
0: All right, let's move our attention to a story we're hearing on AM 800 News this morning that the very first Chiefs Gala is coming up at the St. Clair Center for the Arts, October the 1st. This is something you're starting up and is going to recognize achievements of police members, community partners as well.
1: Yeah, we're really excited about it, Mike. You know, other chiefs have done it across the the province, and it's such a great event to not only recognize our people, but recognize some community members that just step up and you know, contribute not only to the community but to policing inadvertently as well. So it's a great night, and plus the whole point of it is to raise some money for this year. The money is being split between the Canadian Mental Health Association and Camp Bromble, which is a cop camp essentially for kids every summer that we run, and it's one of the most amazing things that you can be a part of.
0: Yeah, that's a great thing for grade six students and learning, you know, values and influences, peers, the VIP program, and look forward to that. That happens every July, so that's a great cause as well. You got some great sponsors involved, and of course the meal will be outstanding. Like, because it's the Chiefs gala, do you get to pick what we're eating that night?
1: I may have had some input into the meal, yes, but we have a team of people that are working diligently to make this happen, along with CMHA is doing a lot of the heavy lifting as well, with being one of our partners in this. And don't forget, we have an MC, Mike Kaycook from AM800, that's running the whole show. So it's going to be a great night. We are still looking for sponsors, and ticket sales are open to the public. If you just Google Windsor Police Service Chiefs Gala, you'll see CMHA has a website there that you can purchase tickets on there as well, and the sponsorship packages if anyone's interested in that.
0: Well, I'm honored to be asked to be a part of this night, but when I first said yes, I was a little concerned that a Tiger playoff game would be on that night on October 1st. It looks like we're not going to have to be concerned about that, you being a big Tiger fan as well.
1: Yeah, you're right, Mike. Unfortunately, I don't think we're going to have a conflict that night.
0: No.
1: We'll be free to enjoy the night. So.
0: 15-1 last night. It got ugly.
1: It's not pretty. It's just frustrated, but it's not pretty, no.
0: All right, Chief. Thanks very much for the time this morning. That is Windsor Police Chief Jason Crowley. So, yeah, we'll see you at the Chiefs Gala October 1st, St. Clair Center for the Arts. I know the team over at Media Street Productions has been working hard on some amazing videos you're going to see about the stories that police officers are going to share that night, and just the different situations they find themselves in over the years. And congratulations, as you're hearing with Paul McDonald this morning, our former colleague, now retired, Patty Handysides will be getting the Citizen Recognition Award. So congratulations to Patty that night. So if you want to be there and enjoy the evening with all of us, you can contact and go on the CMHA website and the Chiefs Gala and either become a sponsor or purchase tickets for the event.
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7: Now the forecast from the AM 800 Weather Center. Mainly cloudy for today. A 60% chance of showers. Risk of a thunderstorm with gusty north wind to 60 kilometers per hour this afternoon. A high of 30, a humidex of 38. Cloudy for this evening. Showers continuing. Risk of a thunderstorm. Winds diminishing with the overnight low of 20. Cloudy for tomorrow. 40% chance of showers. Risk of a thunderstorm and a high reaching 29.
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8: In the city for today and tomorrow, Campbell Avenue will be closed between Wyandotte Street West and University Avenue West for milling and paving work. There are still alternating lane restrictions on the East Hero Expressway and County Road 22 between Lesperance Road and Lauzon Road in both east and westbound directions. This work will be ongoing until 3 p.m. tomorrow. The intersection of Tecumseh Road East and Jefferson Boulevard has lane restrictions daily. This work will be ongoing until next week. And Huron Church Road continues to have lane restrictions between Malden Road and the East Hero Expressway for road reconstruction work. Detours are posted. Expect delays. Meanwhile, in the county, County Road 34 in Leamington is closed between County Road 37 and Kent Road 1, and County Road 42 between Lesperance Road and County Road 43 is down to one lane. Delays should be expected. From the AM 800 Traffic Center, I'm Megan DeLaurier.
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9: Oh, you're listening to the Kyle Horner Show on AM 800. There's no easy way to get into this one. There's no easy way for me to not, as one listener one time told me to do here. 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
10: Hey, man, where was the spoiler alert?
9: There is no way for me to spoil this by welcoming on our next guests. If you've been watching Amazing Race Canada and haven't seen last night's episode, just turn your radio down a little bit, okay? I think that already has spoiled things. There is a pair of racers on there from Windsor who have completely captivated the hearts of a lot of Canadians, and we welcome them on right now. It's a mother and son duo, and you guys, Amin and Saria, you guys have just absolutely been killing it. Welcome to the Kyle Horner Show.
11: Hey, thank you for having us.
9: Sad day for you guys. Of course, this was filmed earlier in the summer, but I guess let's start here. How was the summer for you? I got a lot of questions about the episode last night, a lot of questions about how the entire race has been. But, you know, now that it's aired, now that the cat's out of the bag, how are you guys feeling this morning?
11: Yeah, it's mixed emotions for sure. It was, you know, it's obviously a great summer watching week by week, and it was very hard to hold all the secrets in. But yeah, mixed emotions today. You know, yesterday was a very thrilling, nerve-wracking episode, and we kind of relived the whole moment watching that race to the mat. And all the emotions came back, and today it's a little, you know, bittersweet. Now it's like, well, we finally don't have to hide anything anymore. And like pretend like we're going to win the whole thing or how long we'll be in it. But it just sucks to kind of relive that moment and be like, man, we were so close, but definitely a tough day.
9: Talk about bringing us on the yin and yang. Like the complete roller coaster ride, winning the seventh leg of the race and then the next week getting eliminated. Like, you guys, come on. My heart couldn't take that.
12: Yeah, it was so defeating because we were elated with winning the leg on episode 7 in our area, right? Our hood, sorry, and, you know, even though it's Windsor, Southwestern Ontario, we felt really comfortable with it. We know the roads, we know the area, so we felt like we were in our hometown almost. So that was pretty ecstatic, winning that leg and coming off with a first. But yeah, the last thing we expected was a double elimination on the next round. So that threw us for a loop coming into that. But we really thought we were going to be okay if we really worked hard and just fought to the finish, which we did. So yeah, you just never know on this race how you're going to finish. And it just proves it in leg 7 and 8 for us.
9: I got to get into the episode last night. How did it feel watching your mom DJ?
11: That was the craziest thing I've ever seen in my life.
9: Wild. I was watching it. I'm like, there's no way. And then you guys were doing it. And you did it. You did it. I was like, I don't want to say I was cringing because I just pictured myself and my mom. You know, if I had to sit there and watch my mom. So I wasn't cringing at you guys. I was just internalizing everything, and I thought, oh my god, if Susie Byrne was up there, like I would have been mortified.
11: Honestly, it was so fun because like it was just like great to see my mom just be such a good sport, and like she's up for any challenge and any task. So to see her, you know, go do that as difficult as it was. You know, she ended up doing it with a smile on her face, and And hopefully she had a lot of fun doing it.
9: I want to ask you guys a personal question. And, well, it's not really personal, it's more business. I am a huge reality TV fan, and I know that there's always a bump when it comes to being on TV. I've seen tons of people saying, I'm going to go buy another bag of Cedar Valley pita chips because of this, or I saw them at Costco and had to go buy some. Have you guys seen the bump in business from this? Like, has it been at least profitable for you guys that way?
11: Yeah, it definitely has been. I mean, we've seen a bump, nothing that we can technically measure, but we do see a lot of comments and support and get a lot of emails from, you know, people watching the show who either are enjoying the pita chips already and said, wow, I never knew that was you guys, or, you know, who are just fans of the show and you know, are going to go support us out in the stores now. So we've definitely seen a bump, and business has been good, but we've just continued to grow so much that it's kind of hard to see what exactly came from the raise versus what's just like natural growth. But you know, all in all, it's definitely been amazing to see all the support behind us and behind the brand.
9: Well, I have to say that you guys have captured all of Canada with the dynamic that you guys have going on here, you know, being business owners, co-business owners, and then also just having the relationship that you guys have and just even putting yourselves out there to try all of this. So I guess when you guys look back, I'll ask this thinking I know what the answer is. Was it worth it?
12: Oh.
11: Yeah.
12: All yes, even with a torn meniscus, it's definitely worth it. I would do it again in a heartbeat.
9: Yeah, we kind of buried the lead there. You were injured for this entire thing, like right from the beginning. You
11: from
9: hurt yourself.
11: Running,
9: honestly.
11: Running up that hill.
9: Like, how is the meniscus now? Is there surgery? Is there just rehab? What are we doing
12: here? Surgery was booked, but I canceled it because I'm going to try and rehab it first before I make that call. But yeah, I didn't do anything because I just wanted to see what I really did to myself. So as soon as we got home, I had the diagnostics that showed the torn meniscus. So yeah, it made sense why I was in so much pain during the race.
9: Mm-hmm. I guess where do you guys go from here? Are you looking at just continuing on with the business? Are you guys looking for other opportunities? Like what do you guys have planned?
12: I think we're going to start our own reality TV show.
9: Yeah. Dun, dun, dun.
11: Yeah, no, I don't know if it's going to be a reality TV show era for us. I think it's more so, you know, the team was amazing while we were away, and they worked extremely hard because we had zero communication to the outside world while we were filming. And so, we definitely got right back into business and made sure that we can support our team again. This is our main priority. That was a once in a lifetime opportunity that we couldn't say no to. So, you know, back to business and we'll see if there's any future opportunities down the line. Maybe a Amazing Race Canada callback edition or something.
12: Yeah.
9: There we go. Maybe like a redemption arc we're going to see you guys on or something. Well, I appreciate your time this morning. Thanks very much for joining us, guys. And congratulations. Honestly, you captured all of our hearts. You made Windsor and Essex County very, very proud. We can't thank you enough for being great ambassadors for our area and just for your family and for your friends as well. So thank you.
11: Thank you so much. Really appreciate all the support.
9: Absolutely. That is Amin and his mom, Surya, who...
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19: 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I met Father Paul, he was a really spiritual man. I didn't know anything about that, but he loved me, showed me love, showed me kindness, showed me respect, taught me everything. I spent 22 years with him, and my wife died, and we have four kids together, and I was responsible

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6: Twenty-one degrees in Windsor, Essex. Mainly cloudy with showers today. Risk of a thunderstorm. A high of 30. 86 Fahrenheit. I'm Paul McDonald. AM 800 News. Coming up, a longtime city councilor launches his bid for mayor and one of the region's oldest fairs set to open. But first, Essex County Council has unanimously approved spending upwards of $150,000 on a study to examine the potential impact of AI data center developments. The county will issue a request for proposals later this month. Mayors and deputy mayors want to know how the county and individual municipalities should handle potential developments and the potential impacts on electricity, water, noise, the environment, and municipal infrastructure. Tecumseh Mayor Gary McNamara.
7: You certainly don't want to be pitting one against the other when they're trying to find areas in their minds where they should be placed and so forth. So to have some sort of a standard bylaw or rules of engagement, knowing exactly, you know, the power requirements, water, everything that goes into the requirements of data centers, at least there's a standard within our region.
6: County Council is looking to have the draft document back in the first quarter of next year. Surrounded by family, friends, and supporters, Ward 1 Councillor Fred Francis launching his campaign for mayor of Windsor yesterday afternoon. Francis has been very vocal in his opposition of strong mayor powers and says if elected, he will not use the provincial legislation.
8: A lot has changed because strong mayor powers. I can tell you as a councillor, the entire dynamic with administration has changed. Council has been more sidelined now than they ever have been. I want to empower councillors. I think people elect their councillors because they want their councillors to go work for them in the 10 different wards. I want to empower the councillors. I don't want to shut them out.
6: During his campaign kickoff late yesterday afternoon, Francis says affordability is top of mind as the cost of living continues to rise. There are 11 candidates running for mayor in the October 26th municipal election. A single vehicle crash on the EC Row Expressway has led to impaired driving charges. A 53-year-old woman sustained minor injuries when a Dodge Charger went through a guardrail and traveled down an embankment near the Central Avenue on-ramp late Tuesday night. Police arrived to find a heavily damaged vehicle in the ditch on the south side of the expressway's westbound lanes. Investigators say the woman twice failed breath tests and has been charged with operating a vehicle with a blood alcohol concentration exceeding the legal limit. Home sales in Windsor, Essex falling 8.5% in August compared with the same month last year. The local association of realtors says 428 homes were sold last month, down from 468 in August of 2025. For the first 8 months of the year, sales are off more than 5%. But Association President Alyssa Ismail feels sales will pick up over the next couple of months.
9: Typically, we see a pickup in activity.

0: this time of year. I know a lot of people say, oh, I'll wait till the spring market, but it's kind of a second influx of the spring market we find. So great time to be shopping. You know, there is a little bit out there for everybody.
1: The average sale price in August was just under $564,000, down less than 1% from the same month last year. AM 800 News, time is 5:33. Warm, wet, and windy today, a high of 30. Two whales have died in a Chicago aquarium, including one from Marineland. Shedd Aquariums says it took 10 beluga whales from Marineland in Niagara Falls. The aquarium says the deaths occurred Wednesday afternoon despite trying to save the whales. Another Marineland beluga, Pikachu, died last week after it became severely dehydrated. A local mother and son are feeling proud of their efforts despite being eliminated from Amazing Race Canada. Surya and Amin Fidel were part of a rare double elimination in the eighth leg of the race Tuesday night. Amin Fidel says as they watched, family and friends were on the edge of their seats.
2: Seeing that final race to the mat was pretty tough, and all the emotions came back, and it sucked to relive, but I agree. It's like now it's over. We think we represented ourselves and our community well, and we ran a good race, and we gave it our all 100% of the time.
3: We had so much fun.
2: Of our life. So yeah. It was something that we will cherish forever.
1: The Fidel say they are grateful for their travels across Canada and their adventures along the way. Four racers and two legs remain in this season's edition of Amazing Race Canada. The Harrow Fair opens later this afternoon. The four-day event is one of the oldest fairs in the region, dating back to 1854. Emma Denotter is a director on the fair board.
4: We have our pie auction, which is always a big hit every year, and we're looking forward to that Thursday evening. 100% of the proceeds go to the John McGivney Children's Center. So that is always a great fundraiser.
1: The fair will offer live entertainment, livestock shows, a midway, lawn tractor races, outhouse races, and a parade on Saturday morning. 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
1: The latest forecast now from the AM 800 Weather Center. A yellow heat warning remains in effect. Cloudy for today. 60% chance of showers. Risk of a thunderstorm with gusty north wind developing late this afternoon. The high today of 30, a humidex of 38. Cloudy with showers continuing this evening. Risk of a thunderstorm. Wind diminishing. A low of 20. Cloudy with a 40% chance of showers tomorrow. Risk of a thunderstorm. The high of 29. A humidex of 37. We're at 21 Celsius right now. That's 70 Fahrenheit. I'm Paul McDonald, AM 800 News.
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0: love that one. That's on my playlist. I was listening to it on the weekend. That is Windsor's own Kelsey Mayne. Country star playing at the Harrow Fair this weekend, so that means she is home. Good morning.
1: What's up? Good morning.
0: Good to see you in person. Honestly, like, your stuff is littered all over my playlist. And for some reason, I don't know if you pay YouTube Music, it gets played a lot. And it seems like more than some of the other artists.
1: That's where the streams are coming
0: that's
1: from.
0: That's where you're getting your hits
1: my
0: from.
1: My cake hook.
0: That song and Jolene. Like, you got such great songs, such great music, and you are living in Nashville now, right?
1: Yeah.
0: Like, are you full-time in Nashville?
1: Yeah. Well, when I'm not performing somewhere
0: right,
1: in Canada,
0: right.
1: Yeah.
0: Because you've been all over the place this summer.
1: Mm-hmm. Yeah. I was at the Calgary Stampede earlier this year, Big Valley Jamboree, also in Alberta. Yeah, Alberta keeps on bringing me out, so.
0: Well, you know, is that the stereotype that Alberta's a bunch of cowboys and they like the country music more than the rest of the nation?
1: I think from my experience, yeah.
0: Right.
1: The rumor's true.
0: With
1: yeah.
0: the Stampede and all that. How cool was it playing the Calgary Stampede? Was that the first time?
1: That was my fourth time.
0: Wow.
1: Yeah.
0: Awesome.
1: They keep on bringing me out.
0: So right.
1: I always felt like from Ontario, I always felt like, you know, people were judging me and like, I felt like if Alberta accepted me as a country artist, then I feel like I made it.
0: Right.
1: So.
0: I feel that way too. And country music has really grown, hasn't it? Like as
1: yeah.
0: it gone into the more the mainstream music, I think. Like I listen to way more country music now than I ever did growing up. Or like to me, it was like always like the twangy kind of country. And then, yeah. I don't know, there's this transformation with, you know, Shania Twain and Garth Brooks and it kind of got more poppy country. And that's led to where we are today.
1: Yeah, I think the most common feedback that I get is, I don't like country, I don't listen to country, but I could listen to you.
0: Right,
1: which
0: nice.
1: I love to hear because I want to convert as many people as I can.
0: Right, well, Taylor Swift was a country singer initially.
1: Yeah, yeah.
0: Right? Would
1: yeah,
0: be identified
1: exactly.
0: as a country singer. Now, okay, the new album is called Out of the Blue, and there's a title track to that. That just came out.
1: Yeah, it came out like a month ago.
0: Nice.
1: Like two months ago now.
0: How are things going with that?
1: Really good. It has like, the whole album has like over 1.5 million streams right now.
0: What?
1: Yeah.
0: Okay. Now
1: it's insane.
0: Can we hear some of that, Steve, Out of the Blue? When you put out an album like that, like, here, this is such.

0: Okay, what's this song about?
1: I think you're a little partial to this one with your brown eyes, Mike. But
0: I think so. I did hear that lyric in there.
1: It started off as like just like a song I wanted to rant off a bunch of things that were blue, and then when I was in the right, it kind of ended up my co-writer said some things, and I was like, oh, I've actually lived this. So it's about basically like there was a guy at one point, he had brown eyes, and he took my hand and spun me around, and when I was on, I had the worst day that
0: right.
1: day, and I was feeling really down, and he just made it all better just by doing that.
0: Is that a true story? Like,
1: It was. Yeah. Yeah.
0: So
1: it turned into one. It didn't,
0: right.
1: Initially, my initial idea wasn't, it was supposed to be just, I don't know, just a bunch of made up stuff, but it's kind of cool when you get into a write and then it goes into a different direction you didn't know it was going to go
0: into. That's really cool.
1: So, yeah.
0: Oh, that's amazing. Windsor country singer, home from Nashville, Kelsey Main joining us this morning. When you put out an album now, it's so different. Like, Paul McDonald, our news anchor, we were talking about earlier, how he used to jam like, Boston's album on record, over and over again. And I was more the cassette era where we would go to the music store and then listen to the whole album and stuff. What is it like putting out an album now? Do you actually release all the songs on an album on Spotify or the music service, whatever, all at once? Or do you go one song, like every few weeks?
1: Yeah, it's a strategy where you gotta release them kind of as singles first, and then you can put them out. Because otherwise, my first album I learned, if you don't do that, then the songs just go to die. Like they don't get the attention individually, because you can only, when you release one album, you can actually only pitch one song from that whole album to like the curators and stuff.
0: Oh, okay.
1: So yeah.
0: And do you get paid much? Like, you don't tell me how much, obviously. Do you make much money off these streaming sites? Cause we've heard before that's a tough gig. Like, artists now have to tour in order to make their living.
1: Yeah. Yeah. That's correct.
0: Yeah. That sucks, right?
1: Well, radio is really great. And, so thank you guys. And...
0: Oh yeah. We play the hits right here. Another 40 minute block coming up next. That's awesome. Okay, so Harrow Fair is this weekend, so you came home for that. This must be really cool because you're playing like some huge events and venues in Nashville. Mm-hmm. But coming home to play in front of people you know, a Harrow Fair that you probably went to as a little kid, and now you're like the headliner.
1: Yeah,
0: this
1: has always been like a bucket list since I was little.
0: Have you never played the Harrow Fair before?
1: I have never played it.
0: What?
1: No.
0: This is the first time?
1: Yeah, and I'm headlining.
0: This is amazing.
1: So I know, it's really cool. I'm so excited to, it's always like, you know, when you're out on the road for all summer long and then you come back home, like it's like a homecoming.
0: Right. Oh, you get to see your parents and friends and like go to your favorite places to eat and stuff like that. What are there any common questions you get as a Canadian living in the U.S. in Nashville right now, whether it's like, you know, the trade war, what's going on between us, or like any common questions you've got over the years about Canada?
1: I don't know about questions, but like people from being from Windsor,
0: right.
1: A lot of times, like they'll be like, where are you from in Canada? I said, right next to Detroit.
0: And right. That's what we tell people.
1: But what I've been getting lately is like people saying, so Toronto? And I'm like, no, Detroit. Like,
0: Americans are so naive if they're not living, you know, people in Metro Detroit, one thing, but like anywhere else, Windsor,
1: yeah.
0: Detroit. Okay. Windsor. Like, they think Canada is just, like, one place or something.
1: Yeah.
0: Like,
1: I had another friend that messaged me. He's like, hey, I'm in Montreal. are you here by chance? And I'm like,
0: hey, I got a friend in Vancouver. Yeah. You know, Joe?
1: I'm like, I've actually never even been, so sorry, bud. But
0: so what's the rest of the fall look like for you now?
1: I'm just going to go back to Nashville and continue to write my butt off. So
0: awesome.
1: Yeah.
0: So what is it like to like write a song? Like, where does that come from? Like, where do you even get an idea? Like, for out of the blue, what sparked it first to say, I got something here. I got some. And does the lyrics or the melody come first?
1: I mean, initially my song Out of the Blue, I wanted it to be like a rap kind of like hip hop song when I was like blue, like the color of your collar and the water and the da da da.
0: Oh,
1: like,
0: that'd be cool.
1: I
0: yeah.
1: wanted to kind of rant off.
0: Right.
1: And we did end up doing that, but it wasn't so much of like a hip hop song, but, I don't know. I have, like, sometimes I'll just be listening to something. I'll just get an idea and I'll write it down and it'll just add to the list. I had an idea. I just wrote it. It was, I'm cold as stone and a rock's gonna roll.
0: Ooh. I just wrote that one.
1: It's really cool.
0: I can see that on a poster with you.
1: Yeah.
0: People buy posters still? Is that still a thing? Do people hang up posters in their, their bedrooms?
1: It's the AI posters now.
0: Well, yeah. Like my AI songs, which I'm sure real musicians like you do not like.
1: Oh.
0: Yeah. Kelsey, listen, beautiful to see you. Thanks for coming in. I can't wait to see you at the Herald Fair this weekend. What shows, what times and days are you playing?
1: I'm playing on the 4th and I go
0: on
1: at
0: Friday.
1: 8. Right. Yeah. And then, Lauren Victoria, she's another artist from Amherstburg and she's killer. So, I recommend coming out early, getting a spot, seeing her play, and then we're on at 8.
0: Thank you so much for coming in.
1: Thanks for having me.
0: It's great to see you. Kelsey Mayne, country star, this weekend, Harrow Fair. And you can find her music everywhere. Wherever you get your music, just look for Kelsey Mayne. Look for Out of the Blue, the new album. And, you know, support local.
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10: Now the forecast from the AM 800 Weather Center, mainly cloudy for today, a 60% chance of showers, risk of a thunderstorm with gusty north wind to 60 kilometers per hour this afternoon, a high of 30, a humidex of 38. Cloudy for this evening, showers continuing, risk of a thunderstorm, winds diminishing with the overnight low of 20. Cloudy for tomorrow, 40% chance of showers, risk of a thunderstorm, and a high reaching 29.
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13: A reminder in the county that construction is ongoing at the intersection of Maidstone Avenue and Talbot Street North in Essex. And County Road 20 has lane restrictions between County Road 10 and North Side Road. Meanwhile, in the city, the intersection of Goyou Street and Elliott Street East continues to have lane restrictions for traffic signal installation work. This work will be ongoing until 5 p.m. tomorrow. Southbound Olette Avenue has lane restrictions between Elliott Street and Erie Street. The intersection of Droulard Road and Wyandotte Street East is still fully closed for Via Rail bridge work. This closure is in place until late October. Walker Road has lane restrictions between Lenz Avenue and Grand Maris Road East, and there is still a full closure on Central Avenue from Ontario Street to Seminole Street. This closure is in effect until mid-November. From the AM 800 Traffic Center, I'm Megan DeLaurier.
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3: Bringing back the best stories, conversations, and interviews.
14: Of course, we know Windsor and Essex back to school next week, though there's already some Ontario kids back in school. But the government of Ontario's new $750 classroom supply portal just opened today, and it has teachers scrambling to buy supplies and prepare for the school year. There's also been photos circling online where Staples is actually selling school supplies cheaper in stores than on the portal. And of course, yesterday we mentioned how Ontario teacher contracts have expired. It is a mess to begin the school year. Joining us to discuss all of this is the NDP official opposition education critic, MPP Chandra Pasma. Chandra, thank you for joining me. Really do appreciate it.
5: Good afternoon, Kyle.
14: First, when it comes to teachers and the supply portal that just opened up today, I mentioned how there's actually students in school throughout the province already today. What are you hearing from teachers and maybe when it comes to like buying the last minute supplies, even though school is right around the corner?
5: Well, I've spoken to teachers here in Ottawa who are back in school today and other teachers in the province who are getting ready for a return to school next week who said they couldn't wait for today. You can't open your classroom on the first day of school with no supplies in it, so they already had to pay out of pocket. Others were finding that they purchased supplies through their school's old portal and had that order canceled, and now they're going to be charged even more money because of the higher prices in the Staples portal. So it's an absolute mess for teachers.
14: And is this just kind of the norm? Because, you know, we've been talking about education for a while now. And when I bring it up, I mean, last week was a perfect example when we brought up teachers and what they're going through on a daily basis in the classroom. You know, we had a mother reach out of a teacher that spent $3,000 of her own money on teaching supplies and feeding kids last year throughout the school year. I could not believe it. That was the first time I heard a number that expensive. I couldn't believe that. When it comes to this, is this just kind of the norm for teachers?
5: Well, what we're seeing is a government that has cut funding for education year after year after year, and you can't continue to provide the same level of support, have the same number of supplies and resources in schools when year after year you have less funding to do it. And so we've seen teachers having to dig into their own pockets. We've seen them sending lists of materials and supplies to parents saying, please bring this in with your child. You know, when I went to school, even pencils and paper were provided every single day. Now that my kids are going, we're being told, please send your kid in with pencils and binders and paper so that they have something to write on while they're at school. So we've already seen this change, but instead of actually addressing the real root cause of the problem, which is their funding cuts, what we see this government do is stunts like this $750 card with Staples that has actually ended up being another way of taking money out of our education system, because now instead of these badly needed resources going into our classrooms, we have classroom dollars going to pay higher prices for an American company that is funneling all the profits outside of the country at a moment when we have a trade war. It is absolutely not what a government who is actually prioritizing our kids should be doing. And it really makes you wonder what side the government is on in this trade war here.
14: One of the issues out there right now, too, is Staples is the only provider. Do you know why Staples was chosen? Do you know why there's only one provider? What are people saying about that?
5: It makes absolutely no sense that there's only one provider. You know, before teachers and office assistants at schools would price shop. In fact, I've heard from teachers and office assistants the lengths they would go to compare prices to try to save a few dollars and stretch their budgets further. So it was never going to work to have one exclusive vendor who got to set the price for everything. And, you know, the government has just made Staples feel entitled with this contract. They have exclusivity. They can charge whatever they want. Of course they were going to gouge our teachers in doing so.
14: It reminds me of the COVID years when, you know, the big box stores were open and sadly the mom and pop stores were usually not allowed to be open. This is what this reminds me of. We have a lot of local mom and pop stores where you can buy school supplies, yet we go with Staples when it comes. And I understand Staples is throughout the province, but I wish they could have worked that out a little bit better where we could be supporting small business, especially during this time when we have tariffs and everything like that, right? Another issue is, and it's circulating all across social media, and even I checked the flyers to make sure this was actually happening. But when it comes to Staples, creating that or having the portal there, their prices are much higher than what we're seeing with the back to school prices actually in stores. And I looked it up on the Rebe app. And I mean, like Crayola markers are $2 right now. If you go to Staples, that's their sale price. Yet if you go on the portal, they're about $2 more. And what are teachers are saying when it comes to that? And what can be done about that? Like, can you just go to Staples, I guess, and buy your own supplies?
5: No, in fact, that's part of what is so bad about this deal, that teachers aren't allowed to take the money and go to Staples in person. Yeah. You know, they should be able to take the money and go to any store, support local businesses, price shop, find the best deals for their students, bulk buy. They can't do any of that. They have to spend this money via the portal. And so what I'm hearing from teachers is that they're going to have to spend so much more money buying the same amount of supplies as they would last year, that this $750 isn't going to go very far. And then some school boards are telling teachers that because this isn't all new money and school board supply budgets are going down in order to fund the $750, some teachers are being told that they need to provide even more supplies than usual this year. Things that would have been provided by the school board this year aren't coming from them. So I'm hearing some panic from teachers already that this might end up making them pay more out of pocket instead of actually saving them money this year.
14: I feel for them. It sounds like they're just defeated already, and we already know what they're going through just when it comes to what's happening in the classroom. Yesterday, I brought it up with Edfo when it comes to the expired contracts of the teachers. That happened yesterday. So they are technically now, those contracts are expired. They're not working on a contract. How concerning is that?
5: It's deeply concerning. And again, it points to what are the priorities of this government, because ETFO and other unions approached the government in March to say, can we please start bargaining early so that we have a deal in place before the school year and we can guarantee students and parents stability. We'll work together on the major challenges that our education system is facing right now. And the Minister of Education said no, he would not start bargaining early. And then he spent the whole summer ragging the puck, refusing to actually sit down with the unions and negotiate what would be dealt with centrally and what would be dealt with locally. But he refused to even bargain on the things where they agreed that they should discuss it centrally. So it's the minister who is solely responsible for the fact that we are now going into this school year without collective agreements in place, and with a whole lot of uncertainty hanging over the heads of students and parents, which is the last thing that we need when our classrooms are already under-resourced and our kids already don't have enough caring adults to support them. The government should be investing in our schools. They should be canceling this Staples deal, and they should be sitting down at the table to bargain in good faith and reach a deal as quickly as they can.
14: Do you have any information on the Staples deal, like how much it actually cost or what the partnership there was? Do we have anything like that?
5: Well, we know that what the government has said the deal is going to cost us is $60 million, but they haven't provided any kind of information about the details, how prices are being set, how much Staples is going to benefit from this. You know, when the minister was asked this morning, he said there are some bumps and errors to iron out. Well, he had all summer to put this in place. He didn't even manage to get it in place for the first day of school for some of the school boards across the province. And I don't think what the prices are is a bump or an error to be ironed out. So it's just an utter failure to deliver what our kids actually need.
14: They could have started in springtime. Yeah, they could have done it even earlier than the summer. That's
5: and
14: what's,
5: he could
14: I just
5: have
14: just
5: provided
14: it.
5: Enough funding that teachers could have been buying supplies all summer. School boards could have done bulk buying in June. There were so many solutions other than this portal that doesn't work properly that's gouging our teachers.
14: Yeah. Unbelievable. I feel for teachers, that is for sure. Chandra, thank you for doing this. Really do appreciate it.
5: Thanks so much for having me, Kyle.
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10: Twenty-one degrees in Windsor, Essex. Warm, wet, and windy for today. The high reaching 30, 86 Fahrenheit. I'm Paul McDonald, AM 800 News. Our top story this hour, Ward 1 Councilor Fred Francis says he will not use strong mayor powers if he wins next month's municipal election. The three-term councilor is one of 11 candidates seeking the mayor's chair. Incumbent Mayor Drew Dilkins wants the province to take over the EC Row Expressway to save the city millions of dollars in costs. While Francis supports seeking provincial funding, he says Windsor should not give up control of the expressway. He questions why the mayor has not secured an agreement during his 12 years in office.
16: I think Windsorites are smart enough to understand action. And if you've had 12 years to do something, why haven't you gotten it done? Why does it take 16? And quite frankly, I don't think he'll be able to follow through based on him saying he's the only one that could get it done. This is someone who's already admitted to wanting to leave the mayor's office 2 years ago after applying for another job, and he would have left 2 years ago, halfway through this current term.
10: At the official opening of his campaign office late yesterday afternoon, Francis says he will release his full platform after Labor Day. Essex County Council wants more answers when it comes to AI data center developments. Mayors and deputy mayors have unanimously approved spending upwards of $150,000 on a study that will examine potential impacts on electricity, water, noise, and municipal infrastructure. Amherstburg Deputy Mayor Chris Gibb calls it a perfect time to be a regional force.
17: I think this is an excellent opportunity to be proactive and to say to our residents, you know what, we hear you. We need to find out answers as well. So I think this is money well spent. It makes no sense to have seven municipalities spend $150,000 when we can do this for everyone.
10: Both the federal and provincial governments are encouraging data center developments, with Ontario recently releasing a draft data center playbook. The county will issue a request for proposals on the study later this month, with the aim of having work completed by the first quarter of next year. A 53-year-old woman is facing a charge of impaired driving after a crash on the EC Row Expressway this week. It happened late Tuesday night near the intersection of Central Avenue. Police say a Dodge Charger broke through a guardrail and traveled down the embankment near the on-ramp. Officers found the heavily damaged car in the ditch on the south side of the expressway's westbound lanes. Police say officers detected an odor of alcohol, and the driver twice failed breath tests and was charged with impaired driving. Injuries from the crash described as minor. AM 800 News time is 6:03. Cloudy with showers today. Risk of a thunderstorm and a high of 30. A sharp drop in home sales in Windsor Essex last month. The local association of realtors reports sales fell 8.5% to 428 compared with August of 2025. For the first 8 months of this year, sales are down more than 5%. Association President Alyssa Ismail is expecting activity in the market to pick up over the next few weeks.
18: Depends what you're looking for, and as long as you're, you know, realistic with expectations and you've got a great agent working on your side, I think we'll continue to see sales, you know, change in the different direction and probably start going up again in the next few weeks.
10: The average sales price in August was just under $564,000, down less than 1% from the same month last year. A sure sign that summer is winding down. The Harrow Fair opens this afternoon. It's one of the region's oldest fairs, dating back to 1854. Fair Board Director Emma Denotter says the fair is about community and fun.
19: It's also the traditions. There's the bossy bingo. There's the lawnmower races, the parade, and just all the kids having a lot of fun. It's definitely an end of summer tradition that people enjoy coming to.
10: The popular pie auction goes this evening, with all of the proceeds going to the John McGivney Children's Center. Last year, a record-breaking $118,000 was raised. The fair runs through Sunday. AM 800 News time is 6:05. Let's get our first check of business for this Thursday morning.
20: Canada's main stock index climbed yesterday
15: yesterday, led by strength in basic materials. Toronto's S&P TSX gained 265 to 36,091. In New York, the Dow was up 295 points and the Nasdaq rose by 118. In Tokyo today, the Nikkei fell by 111 points. The Hang Seng in Hong Kong lost 97. Our dollar's early trading was around 72.39 cents U.S. Prime Minister Mark Carney is in Thunder Bay today for a historic investment in Canadian manufacturing. This comes amid rising trade tensions with the U.S. Canada walked away from trade talks last month over demands that could have harmed key sectors. Ottawa's 10-cent a litre gas tax break is being extended to January. The country's finance minister says a three-month phase-in of the tax will follow. And the head of the Bank of Canada says businesses are adjusting to trade uncertainty and higher tariffs. Tiff Macklem expects new U.S. duties to slow fourth-quarter growth, but not significantly affect the broader economy. From the Canadian Press Business Desk, I'm Erin Sousa.
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0: All right, 6:07, good morning, and welcome to Thursday, everyone. After a kind of a stormy night last night, let us know if you had any damage from the high winds or any of the storms in LaSalle. It seemed like basically we just got lightning. I didn't see much else, but I know we're hearing from other people in the city already that some trees came down last night. 519-792-2559. 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So today, the yellow heat warning, it continues. Producer Steve, 35 yesterday or 95.
28: Disgusting yesterday. Like, just too hot.
0: The worst day of the week. That was horrible. And today it looks like we get a little bit of relief, mainly cloudy, 60% chance of rain, high of 30 or 86. The Humidex, though, still at 38 or 100. And then tonight, 60% chance of rain and a low of 20. Tomorrow, cloudy, 40% chance of rain and a high of 29 or 84. Normal high is 26, so at least we're getting back to normal temperatures after that heat wave. Some people might like it, though. Maybe they think it's last kick of the can. Right now, 21, 70 Fahrenheit.

0: Well, I was scheming.
1: All right, good morning, everyone. Here we go on a Thursday, and yeah, already getting some texts and some photos of some damage from last night, thanks to Eric. He was in the 900 block of Ford Boulevard, and there were some trees down there. Texters already, no damage in McGregor. One texter saying power is out in Riverside. Is it currently out? We'll have to check that with the maps and see if how many power outages we do have from last night.
2: Small outage there, about 52,300 homes reported by Enwin in Riverside.
1: Okay. All right. P1 Karen says it's a mess out there. Well, where did this storm go? Where did it come through?
2: It woke me up around 11.
1: And you're in the Walkerville area.
2: Yeah, so kind of in that Ford Road area. I had a huge tree down on the streets as I was coming into work, the one street I typically travel. But then once you got to Wyandotte, that seemed pretty clear. But it did almost kind of hit the east side of the city, and then I think kind of drifted off. And even now, I think it's down over the lake.
1: All right. Wow. Look at that. Meteorologist Steve checking in this morning on the airwaves.
2: The phone call I got from my mother last night, who's just south of Hamilton. Oh, my gosh. There's so many warnings because it was bad that way.
1: Yeah, it was really bad up the 401 last night. I was hearing from some friends as well. Our old producer, Ed, he texted me to say batten down the hatches.
2: Well, you sent a picture. He got slammed.
1: Oh, they were slammed last night up the 401. So let us know. Give us a call. What are you seeing at your place as you wake up this morning? Or what did you see last night? 519-792-2559. Yes, the severe storm cut across the greater GTA yesterday. Flooded streets, downing power lines, thousands in the dark. And this morning, Toronto Hydro reporting more than 12,000 customers still in the dark. So skies darken almost to nighttime levels over the city's downtown. A lot of neighborhoods got pummeled to the north by hail. Subway service was suspended on a stretch of one of Toronto's main lines during the afternoon rush because of flooding. So I think, like, considering what we saw last night, at least, you know, we got off easy, it sounds like. Let's see, more texts coming in. Walkerville has no trees on the ground. Seems fine. Okay, well, you know, have you checked every inch of Walkerville? Like, maybe your neighborhood, that's good. Samir saying, good morning, Mike. Driving down Riverside going east, I noticed a path of debris between Paulette and Jefferson. Chris and Lisa in Lakeshore this morning. Good morning. On my way into work, County Road 46, couple down trees on the north side of the road on my way to the O.C., okay. Mike saying power out in Tilbury as well. Another text coming in. The pups and I slept all night without a peep. Had no idea Armageddon was going on outside. That's kind of how I am. I did, you know, get up for the 50-year-old man urination break at about 2 a.m. And I did notice the lightning, but I did not see much else. I just sleep through all this stuff, so I'm relying on you guys to tell us what exactly is going on. So, okay, well, that's what we got so far. Traffic lights, one texter saying traffic lights flashing red throughout the city. Treat those as four-way stops. That is a good piece of advice, and amazing we have to remind people of that, but that's what you do when you come up to flashing lights or lights that are out. You treat that as a four-way stop. So from last night's storms, you're going to have to watch out for that. Let's see. Texter Dave, I slept like a baby last night. Didn't even know it stormed in the TOL. That's from TD. Okay. All right. Well, let us know what you're seeing because, you know, as the sun comes up, or maybe you're like myself and Texter Dave and others that just sleep through this stuff and you had really no idea what was going on. Let us know. 519-792-2559. So, yes, Enwin is reporting that a few dozen people, Steve, what was it? Like, how many homes?
2: Close to 500. They said anywhere between like 100 to 500 people there.
1: Okay. Out in Riverside, in the Riverside area, Hydro One reporting we have a large outage in the county, though. Stretch from Harrow all the way up to Chatham.
2: It's a strange-looking trapezoid on their map, but it covers like more, like, I would say half of southwestern Ontario, this big outage. And it says 1,300 people. So we had one text from Tilbury. You might have some outages in those areas.
1: Okay. Interesting. All right. So we'll watch out for that. We'll keep an eye on that. Let us know what's going on in your neighborhood. 519-792-2559. Trucker Jimmy, good morning, Mike. The rain was coming down so hard I could barely see the lines on the road. Wow. See, we didn't even really get much rain, I don't think. The pavement was dry this morning. Neon Dion saying, Mike, Alexis Road area woke up to my umbrella blown across the yard from the Neon Dion man. That's no fun. Got to go pick that up. I assume it's not like the umbrella you use as you're walking. It's the umbrella on your backyard deck or something, or patio. Let's see. What else? Dave saying this morning, power out in Jeanette's Creek and Tilbury, some large branches across one or both road lanes. Drive carefully. Shannon saying no rain in Amherstburg last night. The power is on. So it must have missed certain parts of Windsor, Essex, obviously, as this storm went through last night. And hopefully everybody's okay. Hopefully power gets restored. ELK reporting that we have an outage in Kingsville as well. P1 Heather saying Grand Bend, the sky went green. You could see it coming in off Lake Huron. Then Facebook local page announced take cover. Trees were bent. And I left to bring my daughter to St. Clair College 30 minutes before. Didn't even get a drop of rain on the highway going in. Huh. Okay. Sean, the Cushion Report saying in LaSalle near the river, seems like a lot of branches down. Our yard pool noodles blown around. Oh, no. I think you'll find most of the real damage will be at Lakeshore East End out towards Tilbury. And the storm mainly came across Lake St. Clair last night. Ambassador Bridge. About the cutoff for the rain. So, okay, look at that. The Cushion Report man up early this morning giving us the details. 6:15, let's find out what's happening in the road. So, yeah, watch out for lights flashing red. Treat that as a four-way stop. Watch out for down branches as well if you're out driving around this morning. And let us know what you're seeing. 519-792-2559. Here's Megan DeLaurier.
0: In the city for today and tomorrow, Campbell Avenue will be closed between Wyandotte Street West and University Avenue West for milling and paving work. There are still alternating lane restrictions on the EC Road Expressway and County Road 22 between Lesperance Road and Lauzon Road in both east and westbound directions. This work will be ongoing until 3 p.m. tomorrow. The intersection of Tecumseh Road East and Jefferson Boulevard has lane restrictions daily. This work will be ongoing until next week. And Huron Church Road continues to have lane restrictions between Malden Road and the EC Road Expressway for road reconstruction work. Detours are posted. Expect delays. Meanwhile, in the county, County Road 34 in Leamington is closed between County Road 37 and Kent Road 1, and County Road 42 between Lesperance Road and County Road 43 is down to one lane. Delays should be expected. From the AM 800 Traffic Center, I'm Megan DeLaurier.
1: All right, Megan, thanks very much. Gas prices this morning were sitting at 183.9. I had to fill up yesterday, Steve. I couldn't resist. And it's like, do I just put in like, you know, 25, 30, 40, 50 bucks and then see if it goes down? But I'm like, I hate stopping for gas. So I just gave her it all. I just pumped her high. And 242.9 for diesel. That is up 10 cents from yesterday. When we come back, Paul McDonald will join us. We'll find out how the storm was on the mean streets of Forest Glade and what his drive-in was like and more up next on AM 800.
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1: +620, and let's find out what's happening with the weather for today after a day. Paul McDonald, we got up to 35 yesterday, or 95.
16: Ooh, she was warm.
1: Oh, she was toasty.
16: Yeah.
1: When you left the house or got out of your car or whatever, you felt that wall, the wall of heat.
16: Yeah.
1: 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So today we're still under that yellow heat warning. It's going to be a mainly cloudy one. 60% chance we could see some rain. High of 30 or 86. Humidex will make it feel like 38 or 100. And then we look at tonight, down to 20 or 68. Still that 60% chance of rain. And then Friday, cloudy, 40% chance of rain, and 29 or 84. So hopefully some nicer weather as we get into Harrow Fair weekend.
16: And you know the summer is quickly slipping away.
1: That's
16: when it's
1: right.
16: Harrow Fair time.
1: You go down Howard, you go to the Little White Church, you veer to the left and get to the Harrow Fair. Right now it's 21, 70 Fahrenheit.

0: in from producer Steve today. I like it. So, Steve, we got a correction on a pronunciation.
1: Yes, an unnamed texter is not pleased with the Debris.
0: Huh. Oh, Debris. Well, that's how we pronounce it in the T-O. So other people pronounce it Debris.
2: Okay.
0: Yeah.
2: I'm a Debris guy, but, you know, yeah, Debris, hey. Debris. What, you know?
0: I think I'm the only one that pronounces it Debris just to, you know, bug people like this unnamed texter, anonymous texter. You know, it's kind of like a thing on
2: you
0: the show.
2: You trying to bug Pete?
0: Yeah,
2: what?
0: You know, we got to have a little fun after the big storms and the heat and people are cranky and all that stuff. And there's
2: it's like Sagu, right?
0: It's like Sagu or...
3: I've warmed in the microwave.
0: Yeah, the microwave.
2: That's fun.
0: Yeah, it's good stuff. What was the other one the other day we were talking about? The difference in pronunciations of aluminum between here and Great Britain. Aluminium is how they pronounce it in Great
2: Britain.
0: I'll be honest,
2: in all my years, I've never heard that pronunciation. And I had to stay away from it because I'm like, I don't need that in my mind.
0: No, I don't need that in my grill.
2: No,
0: out of my grill.
2: Yep.
0: Yeah, okay. Let's talk about the storm in Forest Glade. What did you guys receive last night? And you said it was very windy when you were coming.
2: Oh, extremely windy coming down the expressway early this morning. I'll be honest. When I hit the sheets last night, I was out. Now, when I woke up, when the alarm went off, I mean, I could see quite the light show going on. It was obvious that it had rained. There were thunderstorms. I haven't really gotten a look because it's dark. I haven't looked at the backyard yet to see if there's any tree branches or
0: any debris.
2: Debris,
0: yeah.
2: If that's the word, debris. As far as hearing a storm last night, I did not. I was sound asleep.
0: Yeah, I know. I don't wake up.
2: Kelly was probably up
0: all night, and she's like, "You didn't hear that."
2: No.
0: But I was looking at the past radar from about 12:30 last night, and a lot of people telling us like areas of McGregor at Amherstburg and LaSalle, we didn't really get much rain, but it did come in kind of from the northwest, and then went down southeast direction.
2: Okay.
0: So like people in Riverside and Lakeshore and then Kingsville, Leamington got hit the hardest last night.
2: Mm.
0: And we kind of like the southern edge of Essex County missed a lot of it. And it was just a lightning storm.
2: Mm. It looked, it was definitely wet. The driveway, the truck, everything was wet. I mean, the back door. So you could tell that it had rained overnight, but it was the wind this morning. I typically out the back door by 2:40, 3:45, and it was coming down the expressway. It was pushing the truck around a little bit.
0: Yeah. Okay.
2: Yeah.
0: All right. So, let us know what has happened in your area. 519-792-2559. Peely Mike says power flickered in Wheatley just enough to piss me off to reset the clocks.
2: Mm.
0: Speaking of clocks, the worst one I have is the microwave.
2: Oh.
0: Because that one goes out all the time and it's a horrible system to reset this
2: Same
0: one.
2: Same with ours.
0: It's the dial, right? So you got to go through the whole time to get there. So it's almost like I wait till when it's closer to noon or something so I could dial it very closely to the correct time and then set it. But it's horrible. I need to get like a backup thing just for the microwave.
2: Ours isn't a dial, but it's finicky in that you've got to hold down the button until it starts to flash. And if you don't catch it at the right time, now it wants to start cooking something. It's like, no, I want to change the time.
0: I know. Like,
2: and
0: why must there always
2: be a
0: problem?
2: So now what I've done, I've just figured it out. I just go up where it's plugged. I unplug it.
0: Yeah.
2: Plug it back in.
0: Blow in the hole, maybe.
2: Boom, boom, boom.
0: Yeah.
2: There you go.
0: Yeah.
2: That's
0: the best way to fix everything. we have lights flashing red this morning. Got to unplug them, plug them back in.
2: Yeah.
0: DT says no rain here on Lake America. Okay. Well, that's good. Jan, a P1 from Leamington. My area of Leamington had thunder, lightning, wind, heavy rain.
2: Hmm.
0: Dumped 3/10 out of my gauge this morning.
2: Wow.
0: One potted plant was overturned.
2: Yeah, the potted plants always get
0: The poor potted plants. Another texter, Bell River. Heavy rain, strong winds around 2:30 a.m. last night. Branches down in the yard.
2: Hmm. Yeah. We'll
0: yeah.
2: To,
0: so. All right. So that's what
2: might
0: we got.
2: Might be a little cleanup this afternoon.
0: Yeah. Watch out. The down branches on roadways and stuff. And
2: now I'm going to say, I did not see a ton of branches down, that kind of thing on the way in.
0: But you're coming in from Forest Glade, coming downtown, which a lot of us in that part of the city and the county missed that. So, so that's good news. What else is making headlines this morning? I know you had a few different stories.
2: AI data centers. County now, at least this is kind of the first step. They've agreed, the mayors and deputy mayors unanimously, to spend upwards of $150,000 to do a study that basically takes a look at you know, AI data center developments. What's it going to be for individual municipalities, for the region as a whole? What's the impact on electricity, on water, on the environment, on municipal infrastructure, all of that? They want a deep dive into it because the feds and the province are encouraging, you know, AI development center or data center developments. The province has released kind of a playbook on this.
0: So this study, because I was like, well, there's got to be studies out there already, but this is going to look specifically at what we have here,
2: as
0: our
2: a region and as individual municipalities, the seven of them. There isn't any, there isn't anything on the books yet as far as any companies looking to set up data centers yet. But I mean, this is obviously a story that's getting a lot of traction right now with AI data centers. So they want to be able to have this blueprint, if you will, in place so that when they do get some type of proposal, they're ready to go.
0: Yeah. Okay. A lot of confusing information about this, so I'll be interested to see exactly what it does say and whether it's good or not. Let's go to the phones. Mike, good morning.
4: Good morning.
0: Did you want to talk about the data centers?
4: Yes, I do.
0: Okay, go ahead.

0: buying stocks. Well, yeah, if you don't buy stocks, you don't know what's going on with corporations, but it's across the board. So the taxpayers pay all the bills but are denied access to buying stocks. It doesn't make sense, sir.
1: Okay, I don't know anything about that. I have no idea what Mike was really getting into.
2: I think it's some of the companies behind some of these data centers, but we don't have full details on it yet in Canada because we haven't had full builds in Canada yet.
1: Okay. All right. Appreciate the call, Mike, but yeah, I don't know. This is kind of off topic. We're talking more about the study and environmental impacts of what's happening in our county, and hopefully they figure it out. And, you know, I'd like to find out that we can handle them, you know, and get them in here. And if it's a boost for our region, good for our region, creates a few jobs and, you know, help save taxes. I don't know. There's a lot of information about there, and we'll dive more into it once these studies are done. News up next.
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10: It's 21 degrees in Windsor, Essex, mainly cloudy with showers today. Risk of a thunderstorm with a warm high of 30, 86 Fahrenheit. I'm Paul McDonald, AM 800 News. Coming up, Francis vows not to use strong mayor powers and a drop in home sales in August. But first, how should the County of Essex and its seven municipalities handle potential AI data center developments? And what would be the potential impact on electricity, water, noise, the environment, and municipal infrastructure? Questions County Council hopes to get answered through a study unanimously approved by mayors and deputy mayors last night. Both the federal and provincial governments are encouraging data center development, with Ontario recently releasing a draft data center playbook. Kingsville Deputy Mayor Kimberly DeYoung says it's great information to have before something happens.
11: I think that we're kind of in a bit of a fortunate situation that we can get a little bit ahead of it. The province hasn't decided exactly what they're going to do yet. We can actually get our comments and we can start our study. And then when we're ready to assert something, we'll actually know what it is we need to assert. And right now we don't.
10: The study will examine zoning, environmental and community impacts, costs and long-term economic benefits regionally and individually for municipalities. The county plans to issue a request for proposals by the end of this month, with a draft study coming back in the first quarter of next year. Ward 1 Councillor Fred Francis has officially launched his campaign to become Windsor's next mayor. Francis was surrounded by family, friends, and supporters as he opened his campaign office late yesterday. He says affordable housing is one of his key priorities.
12: The focus needs to be where people can afford to live, where they can afford to work, where they can afford to raise their families. And what we're hearing, even with homelessness, addiction, and all that, is there needs to be more affordable housing. People need to get off the streets and into homes they can afford. And then everything else comes from that with respect to wraparound services, addiction programs, and the help they need.
10: Francis has served three terms as a councillor and is now one of the 11 candidates running for mayor in next month's municipal election. If elected, Francis says he will not use the provincial legislation of strong mayor powers. Police have charged a 53-year-old woman with impaired driving after a crash on the EC Row Expressway. As AM 800's Rusty Thompson reports, it happened near the intersection of Central Avenue late Tuesday night.
13: When officers got to the scene, they found a heavily damaged Dodge Charger in a ditch on the south side of the

0: Expressway's westbound lanes. Officers learned the vehicle had broken through a guardrail and traveled down the embankment near the Central Avenue on-ramp. While speaking to the driver, officers detected an odor of alcohol, and the driver was given a roadside breath test, which police say she failed. She was then transported to Windsor Police Headquarters, where police say she failed an additional breath test. The driver sustained minor physical injuries as a result of the crash. Rusty Thompson, AM 800 News.
1: Home sales slowed across Windsor Essex in August. The local association of realtors reports an 8.5% drop in sales compared with the same month last year. For the first 8 months of this year, sales down more than 5%. President of the association, Alyssa Ismail, says the market is different depending on price point, with first-time home buyers finding a seller's market.
2: When you're kind of in that mid-range between, let's say, 6 and 8, it's very much kind of a balanced market. Things are selling at market value. And if you're over that 8, pushing $1 million and higher, the months of inventory number jumps quite significantly. So definitely a buyer's market.
1: The average sale price last month was just under $564,000, a drop of less than 1% from August of last year. A local mother and son team have been eliminated from Amazing Race Canada. In Tuesday night's episode, Saria and Amin Fidel were part of a rare double elimination in the eighth leg of the race. Saria Fidel says she was heartbroken in real time, and watching it on TV Tuesday night was just as disappointing.
3: It really sucks to have to watch it again and relive the moment, because it was so hard to just hear John say that we've been eliminated. But a relief that now we don't have to keep pretending that we're still in it and people asking us, did you win the whole thing and how far did you go?
1: They say now that the race is over, there are some places they hope to revisit, like Jasper, Alberta, and Digby, Nova Scotia. AM 800 News time is coming up on 6:36. We get a check of business now. Bank of Canada Governor Tiff Macklem says Canada did not want the trade war with the United States. As Ottawa gears up to impose its retaliatory tariffs next week in response to American duties, Macklem says it's unlikely that the two countries would be able to return to normal even when tensions dissipate.
4: Certainly, you know, this U.S. administration, they like tariffs. They like protectionism. I certainly hope we can get back to a better place. Lower tariffs are good for both countries.
1: Macklem says the central bank does not expect a large direct impact on the economy from the new duties the U.S. slapped on many Canadian goods August 22nd, though targeted sectors could be hit hard. And that's business on AM 800.
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16: 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And after a stormy night, we are hearing about branches and trees that have gone down. We've heard about power outages in some parts. Enwin reporting some power out in Riverside, updated to about 100 people right now, 100 homes. Hydro One, there's a large outage in the county. stretching from about Harrow all the way up to Chatham, about 1,500 people impacted there. And ELK saying there's some outages in Kingsville and reports of lights flashing red. So if you do come up to an intersection, lights are flashing red, treat that as a four-way stop. As we get into the weather for today, it is brought to you by St. Clair College. Meet the needs of children and families. Enroll in early childhood education, developmental support worker, or service social service worker, stclaircollege.ca. We got to 35 yesterday, 95 Fahrenheit. We are still under that yellow heat warning. It is going to be cloudy, 60% chance of rain today, 30 or 86. Humidex will make it feel like 38 or 100. And then tonight, cloudy, 60% chance of rain, low of 20 or 68. And then tomorrow, cloudy, 40% chance of rain, 29 or 84. Right now, yellow heat warning still in effect. We're at clear skies, 21 or 70 Fahrenheit.
6: I just don't know what I want.
16: Go to Alice Cooper this morning, returning to Windsor, to the Coliseum stage at Caesars Windsor on November the 6th. And we want to see you there. All you have to do is go to our website, am800cklw.com, and put in the keyword vaudeville. Vaudeville is the keyword today for your chance to win a pair of tickets to see Alice Cooper. And should be a great show. Alice's Attic Tour coming to Caesars Windsor in November, November the 6th. Well, we've talked a lot about the Gordie Howe Bridge, International Bridge, over the course of the last several... Well, how long has it been open now, Steve? What is that, a month?
8: I think we're coming up on a month, yeah.
16: Wow, okay. And a lot of people have a chance to walk the bridge or bike on the bridge. There is a group that is called the Gordie Howe International Bike Club, and maybe it's something that you're interested in. Amanda Ray is joining us from the club this morning. And Amanda, good morning. Thanks for the time. This has got to be a huge thrill to be part of your group and to be able to cycle over an international bridge now.
9: Yes, yes. Thank you. Good morning. We are all excited. We've been utilizing that path for about a month. It'll be a month, September 5th. And everybody's been very happy with the results.
16: Yeah, I bet. Now, for the International Bike Club, do you have members on both sides of the border? You're over in Detroit yourself on the Michigan side. Where are most of your members?
9: Actually, yeah, most of the members right now are on the Windsor side, which I thought was kind of funny when I was looking at our insights on the group page. Most people are from Windsor. Last night, we just broke 8,000 members. You don't necessarily have to be a cyclist to be in the club. There's plenty of people that are posting their walking photos, their running photos. Everybody's just so happy to utilize the multi-use path.
16: I bet. So you can check out Amanda and the group Gordie Howe International Bike Club on Facebook. So what has it been like for you to be able to do this for the very first time? Like, when did you go? Like, were you there, like, right away, opening day, riding your bike across?
9: Yeah, we coordinated an event with a sandwich town, and we did an opening day bike ride. So that was fun. It was on a weekday though, so a lot of people weren't really able to come out due to working. So a few of my friends and I, we actually went down like the weekend after, and then we did our own little bike tour around Windsor. Then, you know, there's a lot of different people on the bike club. They'll just post, hey, I'm going out on, you know, Tuesday at 11. Who else wants to ride? And that's how a lot of people have been meeting up. But, you know, stay tuned because we do have events that will be still in the planning stages. Yeah.
16: Yeah. Okay.
9: Yes,
16: and the best way to stay up to date is the Facebook page.
9: Yeah, it is the Facebook page for now, but since we've had so much, you know, input and support, we are going to be expanding to other social media pages here soon.
16: You're blowing up, Amanda. Good for you.
9: I know.
16: That's awesome.
9: We have over 2 million views in the past 30 days.
8: So how cool is that?
9: It's really exciting.
8: That's great. Exciting. I did notice a post on the group page from yesterday that there was a couple of medical emergencies. They said, the post says, first, a serious bike crash. They rolled the person down in a wheelchair. And then second, a female in distress needing oxygen. Do you know more information about what happened yesterday?
9: I basically know the same as you. I know that there was a bike crash. So, you know, bike with caution, everybody. There is a speed limit. Make sure that you're calling out to people that are walking and go slow. You know, we are sharing that path with others. So, you know, be careful, proceed with caution. And then yesterday was hot. I work outside for a living and it was hot for me even. So, you know, make sure you're watching the weather. Make sure that you're bringing water with you when you're on the bridge. And, you know, try to slow it down. Take breaks if you need.
8: Yep, yes, absolutely. Lots of water. And, just go slow and you'll make it there. We had a texter, Diane, just text in. Love the Bike Club page. I'm from Windsor. Lots of great posts promoting the restaurant and tourism scene in our area. Detroiters love their time here. That's from Diane this morning.
9: Yes, yes. And I would also like to say happy birthday to Miss Rita, who turned 102 and spent her birthday walking that bridge.
8: Wasn't that amazing?
9: She's a Sandwich resident, and she's an inspiration to everybody.
8: She absolutely is. Well, Amanda, thanks so much for taking the time this morning. Amanda Ray, Gordie Howe International Bike Club. You can find them on Facebook if you want to join up. And, a lot of people from Windsor are part of this. And one texter saying, Steve, that all bikers on the bridge should have a bike bell. You know, when they're going by, a little bike bell.
1: It's a good point. Common courtesy.
8: Yeah. Well, maybe. Maybe you need one of those. Just one of those? Or that's better, I think, eh? Yeah. Hey, on your left. Okay. Very nice. Thank you, Amanda, for the time. 6:45. Let's find out what's happening on the roads now and watch out for lights out. We've had reports of lights flashing red through the city and the county. Treat that as a four-way stop. There's many power outages, some in Riverside, Hydro One, saying Harrow, all the way up to Chatham has been affected, and also parts of Kingsville without power right now. So treat that as a four-way stop. When we come back, let's get to Megan Delorier. I almost forgot about the M-Dog. Good morning.
13: A reminder in the county that construction is ongoing at the intersection of Maidstone Avenue and Talbot Street North in Essex. And County Road 20 has lane restrictions between County Road 10 and North Side Road. Meanwhile, in the city, the intersection of Goyou Street and Elliott Street East continues to have lane restrictions for traffic signal installation work. This work will be ongoing until 5 p.m. tomorrow. Southbound Olette Avenue has lane restrictions between Elliott Street and Erie Street. The intersection of Droulard Road and Wyandotte Street East is still fully closed for Via Rail bridge work. This closure is in place until late October. Walker Road has lane restrictions between Lenz Avenue and Grand Maris Road East, and there is still a full closure on Central Avenue from Ontario Street to Seminole Street. This closure is in effect until mid-November. From the AM 800 Traffic Center, I'm Megan Delorier.
8: I know we're going to be focusing on the Harrow Fair tomorrow on Way Back Windsor, Essex, but there was a Labor Day event many years ago that ended in the 80s that was just huge in the city. We'll hear about that in Way Back Windsor, Essex up next.
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3: 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Good morning, everyone. Thanks for joining us. Stormy night for a lot of people. A lot of people still without power. Let us know as you're waking up and getting out there if you're noticing any damage or debris around your yard, on your street, on your drive-in. We've had reports of some damage and trees down, mostly in the east side of Windsor, Lakeshore, Bell River areas, and then into Kingsville and Leamington as well. And still some power outages in Riverside and also a stretch from Harrow all the way up to Chatham and parts of Kingsville as well. 519-792-2559. 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And, well, as far as the weather today, we're still under that yellow heat warning. Okay, yesterday was 35 or 95. The Humidex was like way high. When does that, why wasn't that yellow heat warning to orange or whatever the next level is? Like, we've been at yellow all week. Like, to me, that's a step further. 35, when you're getting to 35 and above, yellow should have been orange. Is orange the next color?
27: Yeah, we got to ask Environment Canada about
3: that.
27: Like, what is the heat? Where on the thermometer?
3: Right. Like, what's an orange warning then? What's a red warning if 35 is only yellow? I had a problem with this yesterday. Mainly cloudy today, 60% chance of rain, 30 or 86. Humidex today, 38 or 100. Tonight, mainly cloudy, 60% chance of rain, low of 20 or 68. And then tomorrow, cloudy with a slight chance of rain and 29 or 84. Right now, we got 21. That is 70 Fahrenheit.

Yeah, a lot of people had to batten down the hatches last night. John and Stony Point, St. Power is still out in Comber. Lots of branches and trees down around the city. Another texter, thank you, Mike. Debris. Have a great day. Let's just crank this for a second, Stephen.

0: Let's we next half hour, I want to get your opinions on all these the name changes that we saw with the Orange Cloud, the Cheeto in the White House renaming Lake Ontario to Lake America. And looking back over the last, I don't know, 10 years, 15 years, there has been a lot of name changes. And there was a recent article about this, Brian Lilly from the Toronto Star, asking where was the outrage when we renamed our own history? There was a lot of name changes out of reconciliation, out of political correctness. Is it the same thing? Do you feel like we went overboard with name changes on erasing historical names from the past? We're going to talk about that coming up after the 7 o'clock news. Right now, though, CNN, their polling expert, did a poll last night on Canada and the whole renaming of Lake Ontario. Here's what they had to say.
1: Breaking the rules. Blue states, red states, purple states, they're all saying it's Lake Ontario.
2: And has this move, can we tell, or all his actions towards Canada shifted views on what the president is doing in that trade war?
1: Yeah, no, I mean, this is the whole thing, right? You know, President Trump keeps trying to go after Canada. Oh, I think it's going to be an easy target. But Canada is the one that is winning. Take a look here. Net ratings among Americans. Confident in Trump on Canada-U.S. relations. Minus 15 points is net rating on that one. Minus 15. How about Canada's favorable rating? Their net favorable rating in America. Look at this. It's plus 48 points. President Trump has gone on, tried to take on Canada over and over and over again, and Canada is the one that keeps KOing President Trump, and therefore to me it is not much of a surprise that at this point every single state is searching more for Lake Ontario than for Lake America. This is going
3: to go Team Canada. Yay.
0: All right, so we'll talk more about that. There was a lot from Donald Trump and his minions yesterday that we're going to play as well at the 7:30 half hour. Trump went on like a rant about us yesterday. So we'll do that all next hour on AM 800.

0: we go. Wayback Windsor Essex for today. And we got Labor Day weekend coming up this weekend. And we're going back to 1930, Labor Day of 1930. And the Windsor firefighters staged their first ever firefighters field day at Jackson Park. And the event was organized under the Windsor Firefighters Benefit Fund, combining fundraising with a full weekend of public entertainment. There was a Labor Day parade down at Olette ending at Jackson Park. And once people arrived, they found athletic competitions, carnival attractions, music, family entertainment. But the big draw was this raffle. So first prize was a brand new 1930 Ford Model A Tudor sedan, an impressive prize in the early days of the Great Depression. Second prize was a washing machine. That's all right. And third, what was then called a modern iceless refrigerator. So the first field day was a huge success. The event moved briefly to Devonshire Racetrack in 1831, where Devonshire Mall is now, and returned to Jackson Park in 1932. For the next four decades, Firefighters Field Day became a Windsor Labor Day institution. After 48 years at Jackson Park, it moved to Micmac in 1978, where the format included the Can-Am Scottish Highland Games, and then came to an end in the 80s. So when the end of summer meant a parade, a carnival, and perhaps driving home in a brand new Ford. How about that? That's Wayback Windsor Essex. If you want to hear some of our prior segments from the past, well, past year or so, we got them all. History Lessons for Windsor Essex. 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
13: Twenty-one degrees in Windsor, Essex, mainly cloudy with showers today. Risk of a thunderstorm with a warm high of 30, 86 Fahrenheit. I'm Paul McDonald, AM 800 News. 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Home comfort done differently since 1959. Coming up, preparing for potential AI data centers and the end of the line for Amazing Race Canada. But first, surrounded by family, friends, and supporters, Ward 1 Councilor Fred Francis launching his campaign for mayor of Windsor. Francis has been very vocal in his opposition of strong mayor powers and says if elected, he will not use the provincial legislation.
2: A lot has changed because strong mayor powers. I can tell you as a councillor, the entire dynamic with administration has changed. Council has been more sidelined now than they ever have been. I want to empower councillors. I think people elect their councillors because they want their councillors to go work for them in the 10 different wards. I want to empower the councillors. I don't want to shut them out.
13: During his campaign kickoff late yesterday afternoon, Francis says affordability is top of mind as the cost of living continues to rise. There are 11 candidates running for mayor in the October 26th municipal election. Francis says he will release his entire campaign platform after Labor Day. Essex County Council has unanimously approved spending upwards of $150,000 on a study to examine the potential impact of AI data center developments. The county will issue a request for proposals later this month. Mayors and deputy mayors want to know how the county and individual municipalities should handle potential developments and the impacts on electricity, water, noise, the environment, and municipal infrastructure. Tecumseh Mayor Gary McNamara.
9: You certainly don't want to be pitting one against the other when they're trying to find areas in their minds where they should be placed and so forth. So to have some sort of a standard bylaw or rules of engagement, knowing exactly, you know, the power requirements, water, everything that goes into the requirements of data centers, at least there's a standard within our region.
13: County Council is looking to have the draft study back in the first quarter of next year. A single vehicle crash on the EC Royal Expressway has led to impaired driving charges. A 53-year-old woman sustained minor injuries when a Dodge Charger went through a guardrail and traveled down an embankment near the Central Avenue on-ramp late Tuesday night. Police arrived to find a heavily damaged vehicle in the ditch on the south side of the expressway's westbound lanes. Investigators say the woman twice failed breath tests and has been charged with operating a vehicle with a blood alcohol concentration exceeding the legal limit. AM 800 News Time is 7:03. Showers today with a warm high of 30. Home sales in Windsor, Essex fell 8.5% in August compared with the same month last year. The local association of realtors says 428 homes were sold last month, down from 468 in August 2025. For the first 8 months of this year, sales are off more than 5%. But association president Alyssa Ismail feels sales will pick up over the next couple of months.
12: Typically, we see a pickup in activity in this time of year. I know a lot of people say, oh, I'll wait till the spring market, but it's kind of a second influx of the spring market we find. So great time to be shopping. You know, there is a little bit out there for everybody.
13: The average sale price in August was just under $564,000, down less than 1% from the same month last year. A local mother and son are feeling proud of their efforts despite being eliminated from Amazing Race Canada. Saria and Amin Fidel were part of a rare double elimination in the eighth leg of the race Tuesday night. Amin Fidel says as they watched, family and friends were on the edge of their seats.
14: Seeing that final race to the mat was pretty tough, and all the emotions came back, and it sucked to relive, but I agree. It's like now it's over. We think we represented ourselves and our community well, and we ran a good race, and we gave it our all 100% of the time.
15: We had so much fun.
14: Time of our life. So yeah. It was something that we will cherish forever.
13: The Fidel say they are grateful for their travels across Canada and their adventures along the way. And the Harrow Fair opens later this afternoon. The four-day event is one of the oldest fairs in the region, dating back to 1854. Emma Denotter is a director on the fair board.
16: We have our pie auction, which is always a big hit every year, and we're looking forward to that Thursday evening. 100% of the proceeds go to the John McGivney Children's Center. So that is always a great fundraiser.
13: The fair will offer live entertainment, livestock shows, a midway, lawn tractor races, outhouse races, and a parade Saturday morning. The AM 800 News Poll question, do you have a positive or negative view of AI data centers? Let us know at am800cklw.com. Yesterday we asked if you plan to either walk or bike across the Gordie Howe International Bridge. Of nearly 1,200 responses, 65% say no. AM 800 News Time 7:06. 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
15: Canada's main stock index climbed yesterday, led by strength in basic materials. Toronto's S&P TSX gained 265 to 36,091. In New York, the Dow was up 295 points and the Nasdaq rose by 118. In Tokyo today, the Nikkei fell by 111 points. The Hang Seng in Hong Kong lost 97. Our dollar's early trading was around 72.39 cents U.S. Prime Minister Mark Carney is in Thunder Bay today for historic investment in Canadian manufacturing. This comes amid rising trade tensions with the U.S. Canada walked away from trade talks last month over demands that could have harmed key sectors. Ottawa's 10-cent-a-litre gas tax break is being extended to January. The country's finance minister says a three-month phase-in of the tax will follow. And the head of the Bank of Canada says businesses are adjusting to trade uncertainty and higher tariffs. Tiff Macklem expects new U.S. duties to slow fourth-quarter growth, but not significantly affect the broader economy. From the Canadian Press Business Desk, I'm Aaron Sousa.
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13: 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Watch us live. 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Subscribe today. And now the forecast from the AM 800 Weather Center. And, well, after some stormy weather last night, and we're going to see another warm day today. And let us know what you're seeing on your drive in this morning. 519-792-2559. 519-792-2559. We still have power outages in Riverside right now. About 100 homes without power. Large outage in a stretch from Harrow all the way up to Chatham. About 1,500 homes at last update. And some parts of Kingsville without power. And some people saying branches were down from the wind and storm last night. And then other people looking at the radar that went through, the storms that went through, it kind of crossed from East Windsor and Lakeshore down southeast into Kingsville, Leamington, and the Harrow area. So a lot of people on the western part, southwestern part of Essex County, We just saw lightning, basically. We didn't even barely get any rain. But it was windy last night, and there are some damaged trees out there. Okay, so the weather today, we are still under that yellow heat warning, mainly cloudy. 60% chance of rain and a high of 30 or 86. Humidex at 38 today or 100. And then tomorrow, cloudy with a slight chance of rain, 29 or 84. Right now, 21, 70 Fahrenheit.

0: Sally's laugh. I don't mind a Sally laugh here and there. We heard from Smoker Sally yesterday on the program. Good morning, everyone. Thanks for tuning in to start your day. And one of the topics that that really has been, I guess we'll assume this is a topic of the year too when we look back at 2026, is the renaming of Lake Ontario to Lake America by Donald Trump. And that has sparked a lot of debate and a lot of, not even really debate, I don't know anybody who agrees with it. Like, even Americans disagree with it. It's like Donald Trump in his own mind is the only person, and his minions there. I'm going to start calling him minions. I kind of like that word. Are the only ones that seem to support this. You have to support Trump on every step of the way, or else he throws you out of his inner circle. But you look at name changes and Lake America, Lake Ontario, and things like that. But, you know... Did we go too far? Because Brian Lilly had a very interesting article in the Toronto Sun. I always like reading Brian because he has interesting debates about certain stories that are controversial, and I think he does a great job, although I rarely agree with him. I do agree with him on this one. So in the column, he points out that he views this whole anger over the renaming of Lake Ontario as being hypocritical, the reaction that we have in this country to Donald Trump's order attempting to rename Lake Ontario to Lake America. And he says, you know, he argues that Canadians are up in arms over Trump meddling with a geographic historical name, yet in the past decade or so, Canadian institutions, public bodies, quietly and actively engaged in dismantling their own heritage. He references the campaigns that toppled such names as Sir John A. Macdonald, Egerton Ryerson. The university changed their name to Metropolitan. And, you know, we're scrubbing historical identifiers under looking at reassessment of what they did and what who they were. So he says this is a double standard. He contends that the same political class, media commentators, and public figures who championed or tolerated the rewriting of Canadian history are now, upset about this name change and that it's hypocritical. Do you agree with his take on that? Do you agree that it's hypocritical that we scrubbed all these names of past leaders in this country because of being politically correct? Did we go too far with that? Did you agree with that? And are we being hypocritical that we are so upset that Donald Trump has changed the name in his mind to Lake America? 519-792-2559. Now, I agree and disagree with Brian on this. And there's a few reasons. One, I disagree with all the name changes and the scrubbing of names from historical figures on buildings and statues and things like that that we saw so much of in the last decade. I think this went way overboard, I think. And now you might feel totally different because you are from a culture or heritage that was offended by these people. John A. Macdonald, Edgar Ryerson, Henry Dundas. These are some of the leaders that were, kind of taken off and scrubbed because of what they did back in the day. And I have a problem with that because these are leaders that added to the development of our country. And yes, did they have flaws? But is it fair to judge John A. Macdonald and Ryerson and Dundas and others from our morals today comparing to the morals of society back then? Like, technically, they were just following the rules of society back then, not what we go by today. We've grown as a society, you know, and things have changed. We've learned more. I thought have become more accepting. That seems to have gone backwards. But to judge these historical figures who've done amazing things for our country on the moral society of today compared to the morals of society, what was in the norm back then, I think is wrong. What do you feel? 519-792-2559. 519-792-2559. Henry Dundas, his name was stripped from Yonge and Dundas Square. was historically a pragmatist working alongside William Wilberforce towards getting rid of slavery, yet was publicly branded simply as pro-slavery. Similarly, Ryerson, actually, historical record as a proponent of universal free public education, was largely flattened into a single disputed narrative around residential school policy. Do we look at the worst of these people, or do we look at the best of what they did for the country? 519-792-2559. So I think they went overboard. I think we should not judge historical figures on what they did in their time that was judged wrong by us in 2026 or 2020 or whatever it was. Now, I do disagree with Brian that the big difference in this is our country and our lake, and having somebody else from outside our country rename something that, you know, kind of belongs to us, that's wrong. That's where I think a lot of the outrage is and, you know, the greater attacks that are taking place on our country from Donald Trump and his people, his minions. 519-792-2559. We can come back, talk more about that as the morning goes on. Right now, let's find out what's happening on the roads with Megan DeLauria.
1: In the city for today and tomorrow, Campbell Avenue will be closed between Wyandotte Street West and University Avenue West for milling and paving work. There are still alternating lane restrictions on the EC Road Expressway and County Road 22 between Les Bronze Road and Lauzon Road in both east and westbound directions. This work will be ongoing until 3 p.m. tomorrow. The intersection of Tecumseh Road East and Jefferson Boulevard has lane restrictions daily. This work will be ongoing until next week. And Huron Church Road continues to have lane restrictions between Malden Road and the EC Road Expressway for road reconstruction work. Detours are posted. Expect delays. Meanwhile, in the county, County Road 34 in Leamington is closed between County Road 37 and Kent Road 1, and County Road 42 between Les Bronze Road and County Road 43 is down to one lane. Delays should be expected. From the AM 800 Traffic Center, I'm Megan DeLauria.
0: And keep in mind, there may be trees down, lights out. Treat that as a four-way stop from last night's storms. We are hearing about that. Gas prices this morning, we're taking a look. 183.9 for regular, so about the same as yesterday. And 242.9 for diesel. That is up 10 cents from yesterday. When we come back, we'll get our news poll, get more of your takes on this whole name change. Is it hypocrisy, or are you glad we have scrubbed historical names from schools and buildings and statues and whatnot? 519-792-2559.
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0: 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Watch out for debris on the roads. Lights flashing red as well from last night's storms. Let us know what you're seeing. 519-792-2559. 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So yellow heat warning still in effect. Cloudy, 60% chance of rain, 30 today or 86. Humidex will be 38 or 100. Right now, 21, 70 Fahrenheit. .723 before we get to the news poll. Let's go to Annette, who has a take on this whole name change thing. Good morning, Annette. What's your take? Should we be erasing history? Do you feel that way?
21: No, I agree with Mike. Totally. Totally. It's our history. Is it correct today? That's up for discussion. Was it correct then? Absolutely. I think it's ridiculous to scrub them. That's
0: so
21: our history.
0: You think we went overboard? And
21: oh, absolutely.
0: Now, do you think
21: ridiculous.
0: It's hypocritical that we're upset that Donald Trump renamed Lake Ontario to Lake America, and we're upset about that, but we weren't as upset about the name changes in our country?
21: Is it hypocritical? I don't know. I say consider the source regarding the Lake Ontario.
22: Yeah, yeah.
21: And that's just...
22: That's just him having a hissy fit.
0: Yeah, right. Annette, thanks for the call. Yeah, no.
22: Great take. Yeah.
0: Thanks, Annette, for the call. So, I don't know. I just think it's one of those things, all the name changes that we did in the past 10 years, overboard, and I don't think we can judge these people who did great things for our country on the morals of today, on what the morals were, the standard was back in their day in the 1800s, perhaps. Yeah. You know, I just don't think that's fair, and we went overboard. Okay, you have a news poll to question today about the AI data centers.
22: Yeah, we've got Essex County Council. They unanimously voted last night to spend upwards of $150,000 to have a study done to see what the impacts of AI data center developments would have on things like electricity, on water, on the environment, on municipal infrastructure. What are the cost benefits? Are there cost negatives? A basic look so that when these proposals come up, they're ready to go. It got us all, Rusty Thompson in the newsroom and I were talking. I said, you know, I really need to understand more about what goes into AI data centers. I think a lot of us have heard that they use, you know, an immense amount of energy and infrastructure. Is that the case? I think this is what county council is doing is proper, because I think a lot of us don't really know much right now.
0: There's a lot of misinformation
22: there
0: as well, so I'm glad they're doing this study. We're going to break down some fact from fiction coming up in the 8 o'clock half hour about these data centers and tell you, because social media is a cesspool and there's so much fake information out there on both sides.
22: So this is the question to our listeners this morning. Do you have a positive or negative view of AI data centers? Let us know at AM 800 CKLW. Radio.com. Yesterday we asked if you planned to either walk or bike across the Gordie Howe International Bridge. Of nearly 1,200 responses, 65% say no, they don't.
0: All right, Paul's up next with news. Before we do that, let's go to P1 Randy calling in about the name issue and the difference. Is it hypocrisy that Canadians were not as upset over scrubbing some historical names but are upset over Donald Trump renaming Lake Ontario? Good morning, Randy. What's your take on this?
7: Hey, how you doing, Mike? I agree with you 100%, okay? But there's a totally big difference here for the people and the names that they change and all that kind of BS is one thing. Excuse me, I'm a little nervous here, but
0: Randy, it's just us, man, having a cup of coffee together. It's all good, my man.
7: You know, but anyway, it's the lake is a lake. It didn't do anything to anybody. It didn't do anything to the Indians, the black people, this people, slaves, all that. It's a lake.
0: Yeah, no, it's a great call, Randy. You know, that's a really good point, and didn't think of that. So, you know, that's an interesting point that Randy makes, and I think it's because it's from Donald Trump, right? That's the, you know, that's one of the big issues. Okay, hopefully we'll get back into this a little bit later. When we come back, Paul McDonald's going to tell us why homebuyers may be soon making their move, and producer Steve has put together the best of the worst from the Trump administration yesterday. Steve, what are the hits we're going to play coming up next, the hot audio?
12: We're going to try and get a little bit from all of the buffoonery. So we'll hear some from the whole administration. And then we got some celebrity reaction. And then here in Canada, we had some thoughts, too.
0: Woo, baby. One of the biggest stars in the world was talking yesterday about the orange cloud and what he's doing to our country. And I learned a new word from this guy yesterday as well. That's up next on AM 800.
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5: Twenty-one degrees in Windsor, Essex, a 60% chance of showers today, risk of a thunderstorm with a windy high of 30, 86 Fahrenheit. I'm Paul McDonald, AM 800 News. 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Coming up, a longtime city councillor launches his bid for mayor and one of the region's oldest fairs set to begin. But first, Essex County Council wants more answers when it comes to AI data center developments. Mayors and deputy mayors have unanimously approved spending upwards of $150,000 on a study that will examine potential impacts on electricity, water, noise, and municipal infrastructure. Amherstburg Deputy Mayor Chris Gibb calls it a perfect time to be a regional force.
6: I think this is an excellent opportunity to be proactive and to say to our residents, you know what? We hear you. We need to find out answers as well. So I think this is money well spent. It makes no sense to have seven municipalities spend $150,000 when we can do this for everyone.
5: Both the federal and provincial governments are encouraging data center developments, with Ontario recently releasing a draft data center playbook. The county will issue a request for proposals on the study later this month, with the aim of having work completed by the first quarter of next year. Ward 1 Councillor Fred Francis says he will not use strong mayor powers if he wins next month's municipal election. The three-term councillor is one of 11 candidates seeking the mayor's chair. Incumbent Mayor Drew Dilkins wants the province to take over the EC Row Expressway to save the city millions of dollars in costs. While Francis supports seeking provincial funding, he says Windsor should not give up control of the expressway. He questions why the mayor has not secured an agreement during his 12 years in office.
7: I think Windsorites are smart enough to understand action. And if you've had 12 years to do something, why haven't you gotten it done? Why does it take 16? And quite frankly, I don't think he'll be able to follow through based on him saying he's the only one that could get it done. This is someone who's already admitted to wanting to leave the mayor's office 2 years ago after applying for another job. And he would have left 2 years ago, halfway through this current term.
5: At the official opening of his campaign office late yesterday afternoon, Francis said he will release his full platform after Labor Day. A 53-year-old woman is facing a charge of impaired driving after a crash on the EC Row Expressway this week. It happened late Tuesday night near the intersection of Central Avenue. Police say a Dodge Charger broke through a guardrail and traveled down the embankment near the on-ramp. Officers found the heavily damaged car in the ditch on the south side of the expressway's westbound lanes. Police say officers detected an odor of alcohol and the driver twice failed breath tests and was charged with impaired driving. Injuries from the crash described as minor. AM 800 News time is 7:33. 60% chance of showers developing today, risk of a thunderstorm with a high of 30. A sharp drop in home sales in Windsor, Essex last month. The local association of realtors reports sales fell 8.5% to 428 compared with August of 2025. For the first 8 months of this year, sales are off more than 5%. Association President Alyssa Ismail is expecting activity in the market to pick up over the next few weeks.
8: Depends what you're looking for, and as long as you're, you know, realistic with expectations and you've got a great agent working on your side, I think we'll continue to see sales, you know, change in the different direction and probably start going up again in the next few weeks.
5: The average sale price in August was down just under $564,000. And a sure sign that summer is winding down. The Herald

0: Fair opens this afternoon. It's one of the region's oldest fairs, dating back to 1854. Fair Board Director Emma Denotter says the fair is about community and fun.
1: It's also the traditions. There's the bossy bingo, there's the lawnmower races, the parade, and just all the kids having a lot of fun. It's definitely an end of summer tradition that people enjoy coming to.
0: The popular pie auction goes this evening with all of the proceeds going to the John McGivney Children's Center. Last year, a record-breaking $118,000 was raised. The Amy Hedberg News poll question, do you have a positive or negative view of AI data centers? Let us know at AM800CKLW.com. Yesterday, we asked if you plan to either walk or bike across the Gordie Howe International Bridge. Of nearly 1,200 responses, 65% say no. AM800 News time is 7:35. 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The Bank of Canada is set to unveil a new bill today featuring an image of King Charles.
2: This is the first Canadian paper currency to feature Charles, whose image replaces that of the late Queen Elizabeth. The bank was directed by former Prime Minister Justin Trudeau's government to feature the king in its next redesign process. The reigning monarch has been featured on Canadian bills since 1935. The Royal Canadian Mint has produced coins featuring King Charles since 2023. The king ascended to the throne in September 2022 after the death of his 96-year-old mother, who'd reigned for 70 years. Aaron Sousa, The Canadian Press.
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8: 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They've been working hard there all night with those storms coming through, the big winds, and weather brought to you by St. Clair College. 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Yeah, back to school next week. We've had some power outages in different parts of the city and the county after those storms went through last night. Riverside still seeing about 109 people impacted by that, 109 customers impacted by that. So they're saying they hope it's going to be restored by 11:30. I find it's like Amazon delivery times, though. They give you a further time so that when it comes back on earlier, you're very happy. Hydro One is saying that we have outages still in the Tilbury area, about 251 people without power there. Let us know, are you seeing any damage in your yard, on the streets from last night's storms? It seems like southeastern parts of the county really didn't get much. Anywhere from, like the dividing line was the Ambassador Bridge almost, and Huron Church, and everybody south of that really didn't see much, and everybody north of that got a pretty good storm last night. Anyway, enough of my rambling. Yellow heat warning. Hot today, mainly cloudy, 30 or 86. Humidex will make it feel like 38 or 100. Right now, 21 or 70.
9: Chief, mate, what do you want to do tonight?
10: The same thing we do every night, Pinky. Try to take over the world.
11: The Pinky and the Brain. Yes, Pinky and the Brain.
12: A good pen and some intelligence.
11: Insane. Laboratory mice. The
13: Quebecois? Yeah, there they are, Pinky and the Brain. The U.S. administration had a great call about that last week on the fine program. And, wow, what a day it was yesterday. As far as U.S. administration, Donald Trump went on a huge rant about Canada yesterday. Steve, what was it, like 8-9 minutes he went off?
14: A couple of times, too. He was speaking last night and dropping some bombs, but all over the place with the administration.
13: Yeah, like this guy. You know, everybody accuses me and all of us who dislike Donald Trump with the intensity of 1,000 suns of having Trump derangement syndrome. Can we say that Trump is having Canadian derangement syndrome at this point? Because he's sure talking about us a lot. It seems like Carney's getting under his skin because he's not playing the game. Saying the other day, you know what, they got to start being serious. That was Trump's or Carney's message to Donald Trump. And yeah, like after yesterday's messaging by Donald Trump and some of his minions, I don't know if we're going to be at that bargaining table anytime soon. Here is one of the comments from Donald Trump that about Canada and about that we need the U.S.
12: We want the cars to be made in Detroit and in South Carolina and in Tennessee and in all of our places where we make cars. We don't want them to be made in Canada. So this is nothing against anybody. And this started with Trudeau. Trudeau and I used to have it out pretty good. And now we have this new guy who's a nice guy. But, you know, he's just... and then they have the other guy, the slob. I guess some people call him a slob. I don't want to call him that because I want to be nice.
13: Okay. Referring to Doug Ford?
14: That's what we can assume there. I forgot about that clip yesterday, but when you were talking about the idea of the Carney and back and forth, the slob piece probably goes directed at Dougie, but then he went on to talk more about the automotive industry.
13: Oh, okay.
12: Our country's been taken advantage of by Canada. They took 20% of our car industry out. I don't blame them for that, but if we would have had a president that knew what was happening, nobody would have left. Now they're all coming back. All they would have had to do is charge tariffs, and they would have put tariffs on. If you build a car in Canada, you have to pay a 25% tariff. Nobody could pay, and if that didn't work, you make it 50%. Or if that didn't work, you make it 100%.
13: All right, enough. You're so in trouble. No, your approval ratings are in the tank. People got to get louder, though, in the U.S. I just hope and pray that the midterm elections may change it. I don't think it will. I don't even believe they could have midterm. I could see him doing something to cancel the midterm elections. There's been talk about that and, you know, about voter fraud and all that. I do not trust this administration one bit, obviously. Now let's go to the minions. Howard Lutnick, Secretary of Commerce, talking about our country.
15: So if you're going to mess with the United States of America and its economy, and you're right adjacent to our northern border, I think it was really disrespectful. We were treated disrespectfully. And I think when you treat Donald Trump disrespectfully, you know, he knows it. And that's what happened. They did it for politics. They're going to do it through their elections in Quebec. And then they have an election in Alberta. And after October 12th, all of a sudden the Canadians are going to treat us respectfully because their elections will be behind them. It's sad. If you're from my perspective, it's just sad.
13: You think we're treating you disrespectfully. The administration and the president that has wanted to become 51st state, that is just now called a premier, one of the top leaders of this country, a slob.
14: And get your facts right. Those aren't elections. Those are votes on separatism. But that's them trying to interfere with our politics here.
13: Right, which is well known what's happening in Alberta and the separatist movement out there and being funded and being, you know, meeting with some of these U.S. officials. All right, Steve, producer Steve, where are we going next?
14: Scott Bessent then had to go at Canada.
13: The Treasury Secretary, let's see, he's been chirping left and right this week. Well, now what is he chirping about?
16: The Canadian deal has virtually no impact on American prices. No impact. So, you know, and Prime Minister Carney has made a political decision that the deal was on the one-yard line. He blew it up at the last minute. President Trump offered our northern neighbors the most favorable deal.
13: Yeah, but it's most favorable deal. All your deals are horrible for other countries. They just decided to take them because, you know, you're the big brother and the big United States and the big bully on the block. So they just, you know, cowered to you. We're deciding not to do that, and thank goodness we're not. Again, you know, Mark Carney and his administration here in Canada have said over and over again the fact that no deal is better than a bad deal. And the claim that trade agreements with Canada have no impact on the economy is totally false. It consistently either, you know, the largest or second largest overall trading partner, we know all that, yada, yada, yada, and is raising prices for Americans. We are too integrated with our trade for it not to. Let's get to George Clooney. George Clooney, A-list star, most handsome man in the world. A lot of people say they've mistaken me for George Clooney. That was my dad's line all the time. Let's hear what he had to say. I learned a new word from George yesterday.
17: There's a great word, kakistocracy, which is a country run by the least qualified people. I think maybe we have a kakistocracy right now, but we'll get through it. And we will have an election in November that should be a check and balance, and then in 2028... with any luck, we'll have some restoration.
13: Kakistocracy. Steve, have you ever heard of the kakistocracy before?
14: Never, but I think we're going to start to work that into the vocabulary.
13: I think so. Maybe the Friday mix tomorrow, we need a kakistocracy. I can't even say it drop.
17: Kakistocracy.
13: Thank you, George. George is so smooth and buttery, eh? He's just so buttery. Like, I melt even just hearing his voice.
17: Kakistocracy.
13: There you go. All right. And do we have time for any more, Steve, or you want to go to break?
14: The finance minister did kind of follow all this up, and I think he makes a good point on that. We'll kind of end there.
13: This is the FPC, the François-Philippe Champagne.
18: I may sound like a broken record, but sometimes you have to repeat to get heard. I remind our colleagues down south that we buy more from the U.S. than China, Japan, and the U.K. combined. We're their biggest customer. Two-thirds of the states of the United States have Canada as their first export market. So my message was simple. A decision on one side of the border will have an impact on both.
13: Okay, there you go. That is very true. One texter saying they're all liars. They continue to lie because they know they continue to lie. Eventually, there'll be people that will believe them. They're going with the George Costanza.
10: Do every night, Pinky. Try to take over the world.
11: The Pinky and the Brain. Yes, Pinky and the Brain. One is a genius, the other's insane. The laboratory mice.
19: Nothing bad can happen. It can only good happen.
11: The Pinky and the Brain. Brain.
19: Where's
11: brain,
19: Mike?
11: Brain,
19: Mike?
11: Brain.
19: Besides knowing them, they're cuckoo.
11: The plan will be unfurled by the dawning of the sun. They'll take over the world.
19: I don't want it.
11: Yes, Pinky and the Brain. There's
13: All right, there you go. A little roundup of some of the best of audio from the U.S. administration, Donald Trump and his minions yesterday. Pinky and the Brain. Let's find out what's happening on the roads now. After we had those storms last night, we have power outages to report. We may have lights out at different intersections flashing red. Treat that as a four-way stop. And give us a call if you do see something, 519-792-2559. And watch out there this morning as you make your way in certain areas. And here's Megan DeLaurier.
20: A reminder in the county that construction is ongoing at the intersection of Maidstone Avenue and Talbot Street North in Essex. And County Road 20 has lane restrictions between County Road 10 and North Side Road. Meanwhile, in the city, the intersection of Goyou Street and Elliott Street East continues to have lane restrictions for traffic signal installation work. This work will be ongoing until 5 p.m. tomorrow. Southbound Olette Avenue has lane restrictions between Elliott Street and Erie Street. The intersection of Droulard Road and Wyandotte Street East is still fully closed for Via Rail bridge work. This closure is in place until late October. Walker Road has lane restrictions between Lenz Avenue and Grand Maris Road East, and there is still a full closure on Central Avenue from Ontario Street to Seminole Street. This closure is in effect until mid-November. From the AM 800 Traffic Center, I'm Megan DeLaurier.
13: All right, Megan, thanks very much. We'll come back. Bob Belichico is going to join us a little bit early today to meet our schedule on the sidelines. What is happening with Lancer football, St. Clair College football as well. Football, we love football here on the show. That's next.
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13: At 7:52, here's your forecast from the AM 800 Weather Center. Again, power outages still in Riverside. About 100 homes are without power. Hydro One saying we have some power outages as well. It looks like in the Tilbury area right now, and parts of Kingsville too. So be aware of that. Look for downed trees and branches this morning after some of those high winds and storms last night, and treat any flashing red lights at intersections as a four-way stop. 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Today, we are going to see cloudy skies, 60% chance that we're going to see some rain today, and a high of 30 or 86, humidex at 38 or 100. Tomorrow, cloudy, 40% chance of rain, a little bit cooler, 29 or 84. Right now, 21, 70 Fahrenheit.
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13: All right, let's get to the birthdays for today. Happy birthday, September 3rd. Dina is celebrating a birthday today. Karen Gardner is 4. Miko is 6. Teresa Pepper Renier, 69. Robert Garneau is 70. Tom Labadie, 76. Jordan Curtis, 43. Alex Hewitt, 22. Bob Makar is 90. We also have a couple belated birthdays. Wesley and Annabelle Campo. Wendy Geniac, 77. Back to today, Dan Riem, 65. We also have Maisha Barron, 34. And Katrina Mayville is 8 years old today. And did we see Susan Gagnon, 65? Okay, we got that one in. Anniversary, Steve and Carrie Russett, 32. Darren and Sherry Freeman, 36. And Terry and Ray Vigneault, celebrating 49. That is your birthdays for today.
0: Oh, my darling,
2: not three times on the ceiling if you want me.
13: Bob Belichico, CTV Windsor on the sidelines. A look at local sports for the past week every Wednesday night on CTV Windsor, news at 6. And then we follow up the next morning with Bobby B. What was that song, Bob? What oldie, moldy oldie is that?
3: Listen, that one's for Michelle Molesky and Chris Campbell, who planted an earworm in my ear yesterday at work. So, like, I couldn't sleep last night. All I kept hearing is, knock, knock, knock, yeah.
13: Who is this, Steve?
3: The song in my head.
14: Tony Orlando.
13: Tony Orlando?
3: Orlando and Don. Not three times. I forget what year. I'm going to guess, like, late 70s?
14: 1970.
13: You and Campbell and Malusk are way too young for this music, aren't you?
3: Did Grandma play it on the hi-fi? They were going to do something newer, and they said, no, it's not going to stick in his head. Mm. So they played that one instead because I'm old.
13: Okay, well, wait.
3: Horrible.
13: Yeah, I don't know. Okay, well, you never know what you're going to get. Bob Belichico's like a box of chocolates. And now let's go to the football today. Lancer football, after a week one loss, now they're, what, are they heading on the road now?
3: No, actually, they're home for two. So we're going to rapid fire through this one because we got a lot to get through. So they're at home this week, Sunday, 6 o'clock at Alumni Field. They're playing Laurier. Laurier went 8-0 last year, made it to the Yates Cup final 2 years in a row. They lost last year to Queens, but they won it the year before, so they come in and, you know, I mean, they're 1-0 and they're hot. So that's going to be a tough one. That's why week one loss wasn't great for them. I thought for sure, you know, you get that MAC win under your belt and then you set yourself up to see how you stack up against the powerhouse, right? And then next week, they have Western, and Western went 7-1. Actually, they've gone 7-1 the last 2 years, and then they went 8-0 the 2 years previous to that. So,
13: is Western, Bob, is Western a perennial power, like every year in the OUA?
3: Both of them are.
13: Yeah.
3: So that's why, like, and you know what? Honestly, now we're going to get a good test for this team. So, and they get to prove their worth. And they get to do it at home. So it's going to be a lot of fun to watch this team in action this Sunday. So I'm really looking forward to seeing how they stack up.
13: Okay, what about the St. Clair College football team?
3: So St. Clair is heading to the Sioux, and this is a big one because last year they were killing everybody by like 50 points, let's say, right? This year they're going up to the Sioux. The Sabercats proved their worth in the final last year. And it was one of those teams you're looking at, I'm going, holy cow, what's going on here? They're killing everybody this year. So now they're a mirror image of the Saints, and they're getting it done. They've beaten their opponents by 50 points the first three games. So St. Clair, you know, they're just kind of, they're winning, which is good. You don't want to lose, but they're winning, and they're finding ways to win, which is really good and a good sign. They're a good team. So it's going to be really interesting to see how they react to a team that's blowing everybody out so far. And, it'll be a good test for the team and for the defense and for the offense as well.
13: Okay, 10 seconds. You wanted to give a shout-out to the Take a Shot program.
3: Yeah, Take a Shot. So Steve Pronger has this program he started 4 years ago. It's called Take a Shot, allowing kids to try out sports. He started with hockey because he's a well-established coach, hockey coach here in the area. Now he's doing golf. They just finished this week, and basketball is coming up along with hockey. So if you have a kid who, you know, has never tried one of those sports, and is interested in getting into sports, Take a Shot. You got to check them out because they're doing great things for the community. And it's a program driven by the community. So, you know, like the golf course gave them time to do their program there for free, that kind of thing. So Roseland, Dave Luzio, way to go.
13: All right, good stuff. Bobby B, there he is, Bob Belichico on the sidelines. Look at local sports every week on CTV Windsor on Wednesdays at 6 p.m. and online at CTV Windsor's website and right here the next morning on AM800CKLW.com. We're going to hear Paul McDonald up next and about Essex County getting ready for the AI boom. What do you feel about AI data centers? Are you feeling like, yes, this is something we should take advantage of, have them here in Essex County? Or are you like, no way? We dispel the facts and some of the myths about data centers up next.
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12: It's 8 o'clock.
13: Twenty-one degrees in Windsor, Essex, showers and the risk of thunderstorms today, a high of 30, 86 Fahrenheit. I'm Paul McDonald, AM 800 News. 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Coming up, the county to study potential AI data center developments, and the Harrow Fair opens later today. But first, Ward 1 Councillor Fred Francis has officially launched his campaign to become Windsor's next mayor. Francis was surrounded by family, friends, and supporters as he opened his campaign office yesterday afternoon. He says affordable housing is one of his key priorities.
15: The focus needs to be where people can afford to live, where they can afford to work, where they can afford to raise their families. And what we're hearing, even with homelessness, addiction, and all that, is there needs to be more affordable housing. People need to get off the streets and into homes they can afford. And then everything else comes from that with respect to wraparound services, addiction programs, and the help they need.
13: Francis has served three terms as a councillor and is now one of 11 candidates running for mayor in next month's municipal election. If elected, Francis says he will not use the provincial legislation of strong mayor powers. Francis plans to release his entire platform after Labor Day. How should the County of Essex and its seven municipalities handle potential AI data center developments? And what would be the potential impact on electricity, water, noise, the environment, and municipal infrastructure? Questions County Council hopes to get answers to through a study unanimously approved by mayors and deputy mayors last night. Both the federal and provincial governments are encouraging data center development, with Ontario recently releasing a draft data center playbook. Kingsville Deputy Mayor Kimberly DeYoung says it's great information to have before something happens.
16: I think that we're kind of in a bit of a fortunate situation that we can get a little bit ahead of it. The province hasn't decided exactly what they're going to do yet. We can actually get our comments and we can start our study. And then when we're ready to assert something, we'll actually know what it is we need to assert. And right now we don't.
13: The study will examine zoning, environmental and community impacts, costs and long-term economic benefits regionally and individually for municipalities. The county plans to issue a request for proposals by the end of this month, with a draft study coming back in the first quarter of next year. AM 800 News time is 8:03. Showers today, risk of a thunderstorm with a warm high of 30. Police have charged a 53-year-old woman with impaired driving after a crash on the EC Row Expressway. As AM 800's Rusty Thompson reports, it happened near the intersection of Central Avenue late Tuesday night.
17: When officers got to the scene, they found a heavily damaged Dodge Charger in a ditch on the south side of the expressway's westbound lanes. Officers learned the vehicle had broken through a guardrail and traveled down the embankment near the Central Avenue on-ramp. While speaking to the driver, officers detected an odor of alcohol, and the driver was given a roadside breath test, which police say she failed. She was then transported to Windsor Police Headquarters, where police say she failed an additional breath test. The driver sustained minor physical injuries as a result of the crash. Rusty Thompson, AM 800 News.
1: Home sales slowed across Windsor Essex in August. The local association of realtors reports an 8.5% drop in sales compared with the same month last year. For the first 8 months of this year, sales are down more than 5%. The president of the association, Alyssa Ismail, says the market is different depending on price point, with first-time home buyers finding a seller's market.
5: When you're kind of in that mid-range between, let's say, 6 and 8, it's very much kind of a balanced market. Things are selling at market value. And if you're over that 8, pushing $1 million and higher, the months of inventory number jumps quite significantly. So definitely a buyer's market.
1: The average sale price last month was just under $564,000, a drop of less than 1% from August of last year. A local mother and son team have been eliminated from Amazing Race Canada. In Tuesday night's episode, Surya and Amin Fidel were part of a rare double elimination in the 8th leg of the race. Surya Fidel says she was heartbroken in real time, and then watching it on TV Tuesday was just as disappointing.
11: It really sucks to have to watch it again and relive the moment, because it was so hard to just hear John say that we've been eliminated. But a relief that now we don't have to keep pretending that we're still in it, and people asking us, did you win the whole thing, and how far did you go?
1: They say not that the race, now that the race is over, there are some places they hope to revisit, like Jasper, Alberta, and Digby, Nova Scotia. And one of the region's oldest fairs opens later this afternoon. The Harrow Fair has been running every year since 1854. Board Director Emma Denotter says the event would not be possible without the volunteers.
18: We have the Boy Scouts cleaning all the garbage around the fair. We have the Knights of Columbus helping work our gates. We have restaurants uptown that they definitely see an increase in patrons the weekend of the fair.
1: Over the 4 days, there's live entertainment, livestock shows, midway, lawn tractor races, and a parade Saturday morning. Later on this evening, the popular pie auction. Last year saw a record-breaking $118,000 raised for the John McGivney Children's Center. The AM 800 News poll question, do you have a positive or negative view of AI data centers? Let us know at am800cklw.com. Yesterday, we asked if you plan to either walk or bike across the Gordie Howe International Bridge. Of nearly 1,200 responses, 65% say no. AM 800 News time is 8:07. 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
19: Canada's main stock index climbed yesterday, led by strength in basic materials. Toronto's S&P TSX gained 265 to 36,091. In New York, the Dow was up 295 points and the Nasdaq rose by 118. In Tokyo today, the Nikkei fell by 111 points. The Hang Seng in Hong Kong lost 97. Our dollar's early trading was around 72.39 cents U.S. Prime Minister Mark Carney is in Thunder Bay today for a historic investment in Canadian manufacturing. This comes amid rising trade tensions with the U.S. Canada walked away from trade talks last month over demands that could have harmed key sectors. Ottawa's 10-cent a litre gas tax break is being extended to January. The country's finance minister says a 3-month phase-in of the tax will follow. And the head of the Bank of Canada says businesses are adjusting to trade uncertainty and higher tariffs. Tiff Macklem expects new U.S. duties to slow fourth-quarter growth, but not significantly affect the broader economy. From the Canadian Press Business Desk, I'm Erin Sousa.
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13: Good morning. It's the 8 o'clock hour. CTV Windsor, AM 800. Mike Kaycook. 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Watch out for down branches and trees and also power outages. Some intersections may have the lights all flashing red. We haven't heard that much about that, Steve, since early this morning.
14: No, it didn't seem to be big issues in the city. Even that Hydro One outage, there's no update, but we heard power's back on in some spots, so.
13: Okay. Still seeing some power outages for people in Riverside and in Harrow and in Kingsville, so hopefully back online soon. Let's get to that forecast now. Yellow heat warning in effect, and it's going to be a mainly cloudy day. 60% chance of rain and a high of 30 or 86. Tonight down to 20 with a chance of rain. And then very slight chance of rain in the afternoon tomorrow with cloudy skies and 29 or 84. We start to get more reasonable with the weather, but still pretty much above normal and through the middle of next week, they're saying. Okay, bye. Yellow heat warning right now. 21 or 70 Fahrenheit. Oh, my. That's scary. Tomorrow, speaking of scary, Sean Lippert will join us tomorrow from Scarehouse Windsor, and they're kicking off their spooky season, and we are going to kick off the spooky season as well a week from tomorrow. It's our second annual Fright Night, Friday, September 11th, and all you have to do, if you want to see Scarehouse Windsor and not really cost you anything, and you're going to help out and warm the 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Something that is scary to people is AI data centers. How about that, Silky Sagu, right there? And that is our news poll for today. Do you have a positive or negative view of AI data centers? And one of our top stories this morning is the fact that Essex County is moving ahead. They're doing a study, and they're going to look how the county and seven municipalities should handle the potential AI data center developments. We don't have any here as of now, but it seems like if communities are interested, hey, they're like, let's go. So last night, council approved a $150,000 study. This is county council to examine potential impacts on electricity, on water and noise, the environment, municipal infrastructure. The concern is that these data centers are already permitted in some industrial and commercial zones, meaning a proposal could come forward before the county has an official policy in place. So they're going to do this study, get ahead of the game, which is a good idea, and we'll look at like a regional approach as well as what it would mean for these individual municipalities. So what do you think? Most people, I saw a few surveys, are completely against them. Like 70% of people are against these. How do you feel about AI data centers? Data or data, Steve?
14: Tomato, tomato.
13: All right, 519-792-2559. And there's a lot of false information about these centers out there. There's a lot of true information out there as well. Here is your AI data center fact check as we get ready. And that's our news poll, by the way. You can vote on that today at am800cklw.com. Do you have a positive or negative view of AI data centers? So the fact check. What are these things? Basically, they are giant computer warehouses, and they are running the artificial intelligence workloads. Everything from the chatbots we are doing, the image generators. I am constantly on AI now, and I feel like I feel like when you admit even now, like with what we're learning about these power hungry data centers, I don't even know what to call them anymore, that you're almost looked at a little strange. Get a little side eye from people if you're using your AI too much. Stay off the chatbot. Stay off ChatGTP. What are you using Gemini for? I use it all day. I'm taking out so much energy and stuff from the grid. It's insane. They may have to build a data center just for me. So they're way more power hungry than the traditional centers because AI chips run hotter and they run nonstop. So a lot of the big companies, Google, Microsoft, Meta, Amazon, are calling these hyperscale facilities. And, you know, if you want to think about it, you could think of them as factories, but instead of making cars, they're making AI answers and images. And that's a huge amount of power and water to do that. The AI workloads run on these GPUs and specialized accelerator chips that draw far more power than standard servers. So a conventional server rack, typically runs about 7 to 15 kilowatts. Modern AI racks, why do I keep saying tracks? High performance GPUs, 40 to 120 kilowatts. And the next gen systems can reach anywhere from 130 to 142. So thousands of these chips at nearly full power 24/7 for weeks or months, you can imagine what it's doing to the environment and using resources. Virtually all the power used by computing equipment ends up as heat, and that must be removed to keep the gear from overheating. So that means more computing, more heating, more cooling is needed. That's why you need more electricity and more water. So the cooling is the big part of this. That can account for a significant share of the center's total electricity use. Depending on the design and climate, industry analysts often cite ranges from single digits up to around 30 to 40% in less efficient or older models. Now, Steve, you have a report from Channel 7 over in Detroit that we have about the AI data centers? Because I know there's a big one in Michigan they just put in.
14: Yes, this is kind of southwest Michigan, and residents are concerned about the sound.
4: It sounds like someone set up a vacuum, like in your living room, and the vacuum is just, that thing needs to be cleaned. Like it is, the filter is clogged up, so it's a high-pitched whining. And they just left it on and walked out.
13: Goodbye. Oh, my God. That's horrible.
6: You've seen movies and stuff where they have somebody in a cell torture him with sound. And that's basically what it is.
13: Oh, my God. That's a horrible noise. So not only do you have, like, all the pollution, we're using water, electricity, you got the noise to deal with. Imagine hearing that all the time. Would you get used to it?
14: I don't think so. I think that one will bug me too much.
13: Joe, good morning. You're wondering if this could be a boost to our economy.
7: Well, I'm just concerned because we hear all these negative points about it.
13: Right.
7: You and me both live in the town of LaSalle. We have, in that town, we have no industries to speak of for the tax base. It's not like we've got a casino or manufacturing or anything like that. So all of the income for the town of LaSalle is residential or taxes. So our taxes keep going up and up. Is this an industry that we could look at that might look at lessening our tax burden while bringing in taxes for the municipality?
13: Okay. Well, yeah, you know, Joe, thanks for the call, P1 Joe there. That's an interesting point. I was looking that information up. They say data centers can be major property taxpayers, giving municipalities a new large revenue base. In places in the U.S., in Virginia, they report about $1 billion a year from data centers. Canadian towns are hoping for similar windfalls. Federal and provincial governments see data centers as part of a broader AI and tech investment strategy. As far as the jobs, though, a lot of the jobs are temporary jobs in the construction phase, and that's a big boost. Trade jobs, electrician, plumbers, HVAC, concrete, security, and all that, many of them are high-wage jobs. But the long-term operations, there's far fewer permanent staff. It's mostly security and maintenance and a few tech roles because most of these places are just kind of running on their own, doing their own thing. So long-term, that... tax bases, you know, I've read a couple of things about that. that it's not as great as you would think with the tax payoffs to, you know, lower taxes in a certain community because these things are running. And is it worth it to take all the electricity off our grid and what it's doing to our environment? So this is what that study's all about. Okay, we'll come back. We can talk more about this. And that is our news poll. Do you have a positive or negative view of AI data centers? 519-792-2559. If you want to join us right now, let's find out what's happening on the roads. And, you might want to watch out for down branches and trees this morning after the wind and storms last night. If you see something on the roads, let us know. And we do have a stalled truck on Huron Church, north of EC Row. Huron Church north of EC Row that is in, that's where the construction is too. So that could be some snafu action going on right now in that area. Let us know. 519-792-2559. Gas prices this morning, we're sitting at 183.9 for regular, 242.9 for the diesel, up 10 cents from yesterday. When we come back, more AI data centers. You buying or selling? That's next.
22: 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Mariska Hargitay hosts the award show that could see history in the making. The Emmys, live Monday, September 14th on CTV and Crave.
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13: 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I love it. There you go. 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So we still have some power outages around, mostly in Riverside, some in Kingsville right now. And don't forget, we have a stall truck here on Church northbound by EC Row causing some delays. Weather today, yellow heat warning in effect again. Cloudy, 60% chance of rain, 30 or 86. Humidex, 38 or 100. Yesterday, we got up to 35 or 95. Oh, my. Right now, sunny sky. We got a high sky. Sunny in 23 or 73.

0: There's Winter Zone Indiana Drones. Love that song.
1: Great song.
0: By a local band right there. Gotta love that. Paul McDonald is here now. So yeah, we're getting a lot of feedback to our news poll about the positive or negative view of AI data centers. And, the county is going to look into this.
2: Yeah. This is something that, they approved last night, the mayors and deputy mayors during, their regular council meeting, deciding to spend up to $150,000 to do a study, that will not only look at the region, the county, but also the seven individual municipalities and really take a look at what the potential impacts are of AI data center development, right? We kind of know they're coming, right? This area, you know, certainly, seems to be like it would be a prime spot for these types of data centers. And what's the impact? What is it on electricity and water, on municipal infrastructure? You know, what are the economic benefits? Are there economic liabilities to it? Well, this study is going to take a look at all of that. It'll report back to, the idea is to report back to council in the first quarter of next year. The county will put out, request four proposals for the study later this month. They'll choose a consultant and then get to work on it.
0: Denise, one of our texters, we always appreciate your texts and calls, asking regarding the data centers, why do we have to spend $150,000 to research it when we can just look across the border how many Americans are against it? But this is a study to specifically look at our region, the infrastructure right. We have in place and how it relates to the towns here.
2: And to me, when you look across the river and see how many are opposed to it. Now, what is it? Is it municipalities that are already saying no to it? Is it counties? Is it cities? Who's saying no to it and why are they saying no to it? Right? We've got the federal government and the provincial government both endorsing, you know, data center developments. A playbook is out now from the province, getting municipalities ready. I think you need to understand before you make that decision, yay or nay, I think you need to have all of the information.
0: Okay, Paul's up next. More on this story and news. When we come back, Arlene Dickinson is going to join us from CBC's Dragon's Den, a longtime investor there and one of the prominent business leaders in this country. What does she think of what's going on in the trade war between us and the U.S.? That's next.
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12: 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And my wife died and we have four kids together and I was responsible. 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I stayed with them. The only thing I could do was love them. And that's what I did. I loved them and loved them and suffered with them. And when they're hurting, they call me. That's the biggest gift I got, which is from being a prisoner to being a loving father, which is what I always wanted.
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0: 23 degrees in Windsor, Essex. Another warm, muggy day on the way. Showers, risk of a thunderstorm later. The high of 30, 86 Fahrenheit. I'm Paul McDonald, AM 800 News. This report is brought to you by St. Clair College in Windsor and Chatham, the home of Saints Nation. Coming up, Francis vows not to use strong mayor powers and a drop in home sales in August. But first, Essex County Council has unanimously approved spending upwards of $150,000 on a study to examine the potential impact of AI data center developments. The county will issue a request for proposals later this month. Mayors and deputy mayors want to know how the county and individual municipalities should handle potential developments and the impacts on electricity, water, noise, the environment, and municipal infrastructure. Tecumseh Mayor Gary McNamara.
1: You certainly don't want to be pitting one against the other when they're trying to find areas in their minds where they should be placed and so forth. So to have some sort of a standard bylaw or rules of engagement, knowing exactly, you know, the power requirements, water, everything that goes into the requirements of data centers, at least there's a standard within our region.
0: County Council is looking to have the draft study back in the first quarter of next year. Surrounded by family, friends, and supporters, Ward 1 Councillor Fred Francis launching his campaign for mayor of Windsor. Francis has been very vocal in his opposition of strong mayor powers and says if elected, he will not use the provincial legislation.
2: A lot has changed because strong mayor powers. I can tell you as a councillor, the entire dynamic with administration has changed. Council has been more sidelined now than they ever have been. I want to empower councillors. I think people elect their councillors because they want their councillors to go work for them in the 10 different wards. I want to empower the councillors. I don't want to shut them out.
0: During his campaign kickoff late yesterday afternoon, Francis says affordability is top of mind as the cost of living continues to rise. There are 11 candidates running for mayor in the October 26th municipal election. Francis says he will release his full campaign platform after Labor Day. A single vehicle crash on the EC Row Expressway has led to impaired driving charges. A 53-year-old woman sustained minor injuries when a Dodge Charger went through a guardrail and traveled down an embankment near the Central Avenue on-ramp late Tuesday night. Police arrived to find a heavily damaged vehicle in the ditch on the south side of the expressway's westbound lanes. Investigators say the woman twice failed breath tests and has been charged with operating a vehicle with a blood alcohol concentration exceeding the legal limit. AM 800 News time is 8:33. Showers on the way today, a warm high of 30. Home sales in Windsor Essex fell 8.5% in August compared with the same month last year. The local association of realtors says for the first 8 months of this year, sales are off more than 5%. But Association President Alyssa Ismail feels sales will pick up over the next couple of months.
3: Typically, we see a pickup in activity in this time of year. I know a lot of people say, oh, I'll wait till the spring market, but it's kind of a second influx of the spring market we find. So great time to be shopping. You know, there is a little bit out there for everybody.
0: The average sale price in August was just under $564,000, down less than 1% from the same month last year. A local mother and son are feeling proud of their efforts despite being eliminated from Amazing Race Canada. Surya and Amin Fidel were part of a rare double elimination in the eighth leg of the race Tuesday night. Amin Fidel says as they watched, family and friends were on the edge of their seats.
4: Seeing that final race to the mat was pretty tough, and all the emotions came back, and it sucked to relive, but I agree, it's like now it's over. We think we represented ourselves and our community well, and we ran a good race, and we gave it our all 100% of the time.
5: We had so much fun.
4: Of our life, so yeah. It was something that we will cherish forever.
0: The Fidels say they are grateful for their travels across Canada and their adventures along the way. The AM 800 News poll question, do you have a positive or negative view of AI data centers? Let us know at AM800CKLW.com. Yesterday, we asked if you plan to either walk or bike across the Gordie Howe International Bridge. Of nearly 1,200 responses, 65% say no. AM 800 News, time is 8:35. Let's get a check of business now, brought to you by Guaranteed

0: A Fine Furniture. Tecumseh Rhoda Paulette in Windsor, ngfurniture.ca. A new report from Deloitte Canada says diversifying exports would not fully offset the pain if the Canada-US-Mexico agreement on trade were to implode. It says Canada must look at other measures to help fill the gap, like removing interprovincial trade barriers and fostering new industries. Matthew Stewart is a partner at Deloitte and co-author of the report. He says Deloitte tallied up the projected economic impacts under two scenarios, the U.S. withdrawing from CUSMA and Canada adding to its existing trading deals, including that continental pact.
1: What we wanted to do is to get a better picture around, you know, what's the impact if the worst happens and the CUSMA agreement falls apart? And then how much could we earn back if we managed to successfully diversify by reducing some of the tariffs to other countries?
0: Deloitte estimates Canada's real gross domestic product would fall by $402 billion over the next decade compared with the baseline scenario of the U.S. tariffs at their levels as of July 1st and CUSMA remaining intact. And that's business on AM 800.
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10: 8:38. Good morning. It is Mike K. Cook with you. 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And for today, we are still under that yellow heat warning for, I don't know how long, at least one more day, 30 or 86 today with a 60% chance of rain. And the Humidex will be 38 or 100 today. Tomorrow, cloudy, 40% chance of rain, 29 or 84. So that's more reasonable. Normal high is 24 this time of year. Right now, we got sunny skies, and we're sitting at 23 or 73 Fahrenheit.
11: Hey, to the back, to the front. You a 10, baby girl, but I'm the one. You my little boo thing, so I'll give a hoot.
10: All right, good morning, everyone. Thanks for joining us. One traffic note, we have a stalled truck on here on Church Road, northbound, just north of EC Row. So watch for delays there. Well, the trade war continues. The threats of sweeping U.S. tariffs and cross-border trade retaliation. It's testing our economy. Why do we always have tests of our economy? We've passed so many tests. Do we have to have another one? So small and mid-sized businesses, they are in the crosshairs, and we know small businesses, hugely important to the economy. And joining us tomorrow, or this morning, I should say, is Arlene Dickinson, one of Canada's most prominent business leaders and media personalities, long-standing investor on CBC's Dragon's Den. Arlene, good morning. How much of your brain power is being used to figure this all out and think about this these days?
3: Well, I think it's pretty all-consuming, right? It's in everybody's head all the time, and it's. But I think it's good that we're thinking about it. I think we're focused on it with a laser concentration that the nation hasn't had before. So I'm okay with the concentration of thought.
10: Okay. Do you think this is maybe a wake-up call, and maybe in a way, in the long term, this is going to make us better and stronger?
3: I do. I mean, listen, but that's not without pain. And
10: right.
3: I think the first thing to say is to your listeners who are in Windsor, honestly, if you're worried about your job or your shop right now, I mean, that worry is completely legitimate because you're not overreacting. This is the reality of what we're dealing with right now. But there are ways through this. We will get through this. And there's a lot of measures being taken by the government. And you know, like you just had that announcement with Unifor and GM on the new deals and the new investment there. So I think there's hope, and I think there's always an opportunity to pivot, and there's always a way forward.
10: Okay. Arlene Dickinson joining us this morning here on AM 800 and CTV Windsor. What is your advice to small and medium-sized business owners right now as we deal with this, we go through with this? I mean, you know, judging from what's going on in the U.S. and Trump and his minions, you know, flapping their gums every day, it doesn't sound like we're going to be at the negotiating table anytime soon. What would your advice be to business owners right now about their companies, the way they're running them, the way they're investing them, hiring and layoffs and the whole thing? Can you summarize that for us?
3: Yeah, listen, I think if you're running a small business or a medium-sized business and you have the uncertainty and the fear of what might happen with the trade war escalating or the, you know, economic war escalating, I think that's reasonable. I think what you have to do right away is think about the real loan and the grant money that's on the table. I mean, there's $450 million program specifically to retrain 50,000 workers. There's $7.5 billion being put behind workers and businesses that are hit by this. And so I think, like, don't wait around. Get at that. You know, you don't have to deal with this alone. There are ways to get support through this, and I think it's really important that these businesses access that support if and when they need it.
10: Okay. Arlene Dickinson joining us here on AM 800. How do you feel our government is dealing with this? Mark Carney and everybody else from his cabinet and pushing back on the U.S. saying, you know, no deal is better than a bad deal. Do you agree with that strategy?
3: I do agree with that strategy. I think we can't take a deal that's going to be bad for not just our economy, but bad for our sovereignty. And so these things are evolving. I mean, September 8th isn't the end of the story, that's for sure. It's going to continue to move, and who knows exactly where this will resolve. But, you know, I look at what the government's doing right now by building major projects, attracting, you know, foreign direct investment. We're adding value to our resources for the first time. We're taking ingredients and commodities, and we're actually adding value to them before we export them. And we're diversifying our trade partners. And that's something, frankly, Mike, we should have done decades ago.
10: Right.
3: You know, like we should have done this a long time ago. These aren't magic solutions that just happened suddenly. These are things that have always been on the table for us, but we've been complacent, and we haven't done what we should have done. And now we have a moment in time where we have to do what we need to do, and we're doing it. And so I do think the right action is being taken, and I do think it's right to hold the line.
10: Okay. Yeah, I think so too. Hey, our news poll question today, you can vote on it, Arlene, if you go to our website, if you want to,
3: okay,
10: want to put a positive or negative view of AI data centers. Our Essex County is going to do some studies to see what kind of impact this would have on our environment and economy here in Windsor, Essex. What are your thoughts about these AI data centers, which are getting so much attention?
3: I mean, listen, it fundamentally is a trade-off about the investment dollars going into that, and also the impact it has on the environmental impact it'll have on our planet and on the people's homes and values that are around that plant. There's pros and cons to it. I personally think I would rather see investment in our healthcare system, which needs real support, which, you know, through innovation can add a lot of money to our economy, we can become global leaders in it. We can take down our interprovincial trade barriers, as you were talking about with the Deloitte study that came out. There's lots we can do. So it's a trade-off, but I'm, there's, pardon me, I've written on this, Mike, so it's not news to anybody who follows me on social media. You know, if you ask me agriculture versus data centers, I would say focus on agriculture and healthcare.
6: Okay. We got your vote then. You don't have to. Yeah. I'll put it in for you. Thanks, Arlene, for the time as always. We love having you on the program and love following you online. So we appreciate the time.
3: Anytime. Thank you.
6: Arlene Dickinson, one of Canada's really one of prominent business leaders and venture capitalist media personalities. And, yeah, you can follow her online, and she's very active on Facebook. And, yeah, interesting thoughts. Interesting thoughts from Arlene this morning. It is 8:45, and let's find out what's happening on the roads now as we check AM 800 traffic. And we still have that problem. Stall truck on Huron Church northbound right near EC Row. Causing some delays. That's in a construction zone as well, so that's going to be causing a few snafus this morning. And Megan DeLaurier, what else is going down?
12: A reminder in the county that construction is ongoing at the intersection of Maidstone Avenue and Talbot Street North in Essex. And County Road 20 has lane restrictions between County Road 10 and North Side Road. Meanwhile, in the city, the intersection of Goyou Street and Elliott Street East continues to have lane restrictions for traffic signal installation work. This work will be ongoing until 5 p.m. tomorrow. Southbound Olet Avenue has lane restrictions between Elliott Street and Erie Street. The intersection of Droulard Road and Wyandotte Street East is still fully closed for Via Rail bridge work. This closure is in place until late October. Walker Road has lane restrictions between Lenz Avenue and Grand Maris Road East. And there is still a full closure on Central Avenue from Ontario Street to Seminole Street. This closure is in effect until mid-November. From the AM 800 Traffic Center, I'm Megan DeLaurier.
6: All right, Megan, thanks very much. We're going to come back and we'll check out that forecast from the AM 800 Weather Center. And way back Windsor Essex, Harrow Fair and the Labor Day weekend coincide with each other, but there was another event that was massive. It took place at Jackson Park on Labor Day weekend. That is no more. What happened in the past? That's next.
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6: It is 8:48 here on AM 800. I'm watching a very cool video on the Antonino's Original Pizza Facebook page right now, and it's Joe over at the Riverside location, not owner Joe, another Joe, and he is sharing his favorite pizza order, and now they want to know what yours is. So drop it in the comments. It was posted just yesterday on the Antonino's Original Pizza Facebook page. And if you have not tried Antonino's, you are missing out. It is a beautiful time. We got like the final weekend of summer vacation going on right now, right? So you got to get in there. You got to get your pizza for you. The kids have a pool party. The weather's hot, all that stuff. And go to the LaSalle location, South Windsor, Riverside, Tecumseh, and Leamington, all the way. Or go to originalpizza.ca to see all the ways you can order and the phone numbers and how to place your order. The complete menu is there as well. And there is much more than just pizza. They got desserts. They got the Angry Hawaiian. The shriveled tomato. How about this? Cheese, double sun-dried tomatoes, fresh garlic, and Italian basil. Oh, my. It is Antonino's Original Pizza, the best and still the best, always will be the best at originalpizza.ca.
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6: 8:51, we're just hearing from Austin Gagne, who you can check out his website, local forecaster, advancedweather.ca. And he said, good morning, Mike and producer Steve. Thunderstorms likely today between 2 and 7. Torrential downpours, winds up to 100 kilometers an hour, large hail possible, flash flooding. Oh, my God. More like yesterday when they got hit up the 401, but here. So we're going to have to watch that today. Keep it tuned to AM 800 throughout the day. 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So we'll watch out for those storms. We are under that yellow heat warning again, and it's going to be a cloudy day with a chance of those rain showers, maybe a thunderstorm, a high of 30 or 86, the Humidex making it feel like 38 or 100. Right now, we got sunny skies. It's humid, too. The Humidex already at 31 or 88. The temperature at 23.
16: Now I'm shaking off the rust.
6: There's the Blue Stones, one of the bands that's going to be featured tomorrow. Tomorrow night at the Coliseum at Caesars Windsor for the 89X birthday bash. The program director, the man, the legend himself, Brad Gibb, joins us now from 89X. Good morning.
20: A hell of an intro.
6: I got to sell it, man. We got to sell that. We got to sell this show. Default, Blue Stones, and Fion all playing the show tomorrow night. So you got to be excited that this is back.
20: Yeah, it's fun. It's like we're a year and a week from putting 89X back on the air, and we're going to have a fun time tomorrow. I'm really happy the Blue Stones are on this bill, being a couple of guys from Windsor, really, like, at that point, just at that point before they really, really
6: right.
20: hit it. And we had, Tarek and Justin in yesterday with Dan yesterday afternoon they took over the station for a couple of hours yesterday.
6: Oh, that's fun.
20: It was pretty
6: awesome.
20: Dan
6: McDonald.
20: Yeah.
6: Formerly of
20: AM
6: 800, dead to us, but he's over on 89X now.
20: But, yeah,
6: it's kidding, Dan.
20: It's gonna be a fun night, tomorrow night at the, at Caesars, and tickets are still available for the show. But you know, like it's a nice bill because you got a band like Default, which was a band that in 1998, you know, was a brand new band.
6: Right.
20: 89X helped break that band into the United States. We got a great local act in the Blue Stones, and then Fion is this other act that nobody knows anything about, but they call all the time, and they're twins from Vancouver, and you know, a little bit weird, but also a little bit fun.
6: A little bit weird, but a little bit fun.
20: And that's exactly what 89X is. A little bit weird and a little bit fun.
6: Right. What is, you know, and right now, if you want to go to the show tomorrow night with Default, Blue Stones, and Fion, great deal. 4 tickets for $89 with code 89BASH. 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What has the reaction been now that it's been about a year since the return of an iconic brand in this area, 89X? Like, it seems like the excitement, was really ramped up when people saw this return.
20: It was exciting leading into it. It was exciting when we relaunched, and it still is exciting. I get emails daily about this radio station. Like, and of all the stations that I've managed over my
6: right.
20: career, like this one, each and every day I get an email and it's a positive email. Somebody wants a sticker, you know, somebody just saying
6: right.
20: thank you. Like it really is, it's
6: awesome.
20: Really is wild.
6: Good stuff. Bradley, thank you. What's wrong with the Tigers?
20: I don't know. Nobody let them get hot.
6: they got hot. It's like we had a spark, and then it went out.
20: It was horrible. You know what? It was that game against Baltimore.
6: It was.
20: It was that game
6: against
20: Baltimore. Well,
6: they were up like 7-0 or something.
20: Yeah, they're up 7-0, and it's Scooble, and it's like, okay, it's the, you know, top of the nine, and then they're all over going extra innings. I'm like, it's over. The season's done then.
6: That was it.
20: Go Lions.
6: Go Lions! Yeah, for NFL starting next week. All right, Brad Gibb, program director from 89X, the big show, Default, the Bluestones, and Fion. 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It's 8:56.

0: go. Way back Windsor Essex for today. And we got Labor Day weekend coming up this weekend. And we're going back to 1930, Labor Day of 1930. And the Windsor firefighters staged their first ever firefighters field day at Jackson Park. And the event was organized under the Windsor Firefighters Benefit Fund, combining fundraising with a full weekend of public entertainment. There was a Labor Day parade down at Olette, ending at Jackson Park. And once people arrived, they found athletic competitions, carnival attractions, music, family entertainment. But the big draw was this raffle. So first prize was a brand new 1930 Ford Model A Tudor sedan, an impressive prize in the early days of the Great Depression. Second prize was a washing machine. That's all right. And third, what was then called a modern iceless refrigerator. So the first field day was a huge success. The event moved briefly to Devonshire Racetrack in 1831, where Devonshire Mall is now, and returned to Jackson Park in 1932. For the next four decades, Firefighters Field Day became a Windsor Labor Day institution. After 48 years at Jackson Park, it moved to Micmac in 1978, where the format included the Can-Am Scottish Highland Games, and then came to an end in the 80s. So when the end of summer meant a parade, a carnival, and perhaps driving home in a brand new Ford. How about that? That's way back Windsor Essex. If you want to hear some of our prior segments from the past, well, past year or so, we got them all. History Lessons for Windsor Essex. Open your podcast app and search Mornings with Mike and Meg.
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17: It's 9 o'clock.
0: -23 degrees in Windsor, Essex. We remain under a yellow heat warning. A 60% chance of showers today. Risk of a thunderstorm. A high of 30, 86 Fahrenheit. I'm Paul McDonald, AM 800 News. This report is brought to you by Bertone Chairs, proudly serving Windsor Essex since 1986. Coming up, preparing for potential AI data centers and one of the region's oldest fairs set to open.
2: But first, Ward 1 Councillor Fred Francis says he will not use strong mayor powers if he wins next month's municipal election. The three-term councillor is one of 11 candidates seeking the mayor's chair. Incumbent Mayor Drew Dilkins wants the province to take over the EC Row Expressway to save the city millions of dollars in annual costs. While Francis supports seeking provincial funding, he says Windsor should not give up control of the expressway. He questions why the mayor has not secured an agreement during his 12 years in office.
17: I think Windsorites are smart enough to understand action. And if you've had 12 years to do something, why haven't you gotten it done? Why does it take 16? And quite frankly, I don't think he'll be able to follow through based on him saying he's the only one that could get it done. This is someone who's already admitted to wanting to leave the mayor's office 2 years ago after applying for another job, and he would have left 2 years ago, halfway through this current term.
2: At the official opening of his campaign office late yesterday afternoon, Francis said he will release his full platform after Labor Day. Essex County Council wants more answers when it comes to AI data center developments. Mayors and deputy mayors have unanimously approved spending upwards of $150,000 on a study that will examine potential impacts on electricity, water, noise, and municipal infrastructure. Amherstburg Deputy Mayor Chris Gibb calls it a perfect time to be a regional force.
18: I think this is an excellent opportunity to be proactive and to say to our residents, you know what, we hear you. We need to find out answers as well. So I think this is money well spent. It makes no sense to have seven municipalities spend $150,000 when we can do this for everyone.
2: The county will issue a request for proposals on the study later this month with the aim of having work completed by the first quarter of next year. A 53-year-old woman is facing a charge of impaired driving after a crash on the EC Row Expressway this week. It happened late Tuesday night near the intersection of Central Avenue. Police say a Dodge Charger broke through a guardrail and traveled down the embankment near the on-ramp. Officers found the heavily damaged car in the ditch on the south side of the expressway's westbound lanes. Police say officers detected an odor of alcohol and the driver twice failed breath tests and was charged with impaired driving. Injuries from the crash described as minor. AM 800 News time is 9:03. A mix, a possible 60% chance of showers today. Risk of a thunderstorm, a high of 30. A sharp drop in home sales in Windsor, Essex last month. The local association of realtors reports sales fell 8.5% compared with August of last year. For the first 8 months of this year, sales down more than 5%. Association President Alyssa Ismail is expecting activity in the market to pick up over the next few weeks.
19: Depends what you're looking for, and as long as you're, you know, realistic with expectations and you've got a great agent working on your side, I think we'll continue to see sales, you know, change in the different direction and probably start going up again in the next few weeks.
2: The average sale price in August was just under $564,000. A sure sign that summer is winding down. The Harrow Fair opens this afternoon. It's one of the region's oldest fairs, dating back to 1854. Fair Board Director Emma Denotter says the fair is about community and fun.
20: It's also the traditions. There's the bossy bingo. There's the lawnmower races, the parade, and just all the kids having a lot of fun. It's definitely an end of summer tradition that people enjoy coming to.
2: The popular pie auction goes this evening with all of the proceeds going to the John McGivney Children's Center. Last year, a record-breaking $118,000 was raised. Today's AM 800 News poll question, do you have a positive or negative view of AI data centers? Let us know at am800cklw.com. AM 800 News time is 9:05. Let's get a check of business now. Bank of Canada Governor Tiff Macklem says Canada's retaliatory tariffs on U.S. goods that are set to take effect next week will indeed add costs for some businesses. But he says those costs will likely take time to filter through to consumer prices. He says there are other bigger risks to inflation that the bank is watching.
1: The inflationary impact of those counter tariffs is fairly modest. You know, the bigger issue for inflation is really what's going on in the Middle East.
2: Macklem says America's ongoing war in Iran has increased the risk of higher inflation as global energy prices continue to climb. And that's business on AM 800.
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27: When a child is in the hospital, visitors come to say hello. 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And Ronald McDonald House stays with them.
0: CTV Windsor, AM 800. Thanks for joining us this morning. And let's get to the weather. From some of our local weather enthusiasts and forecasters, we could see some very strong storms, most of which we avoided yesterday. But that could roll in for this afternoon. 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All right, we are under a yellow heat warning for today. The temperature continues to rise, it looks like, by the minute now. Mainly cloudy, the chance of storms this afternoon, a high of 30 or 86. Humidex will make it feel like 38 or 100. Tonight, a 60% chance of rain and a low down to 20 or 68. And then tomorrow, 40% chance of showers. Cloudy skies, 29 or 84. So a little bit of relief from the heat after today. Right now, sunny and warm, 25. The Humidex already, 35 or 95 is the Humidex right now. It's 9:09 in the morning. I feel for all of you that work outside when we get weather like this. 25, 77 Fahrenheit.

0: right, let's talk about business. A lot of business talk in the last hour of the program because Invest Windsor Essex has an event coming up in just a few weeks. And, you know, we are globally known for building vehicles, tooling. But with global defense spending on the rise, the, you know, shops have had a really big opportunity to diversify. So Invest Windsor Essex and the BDC are teaming up to host a defense sector awareness and supply chain workshop to help all of our local manufacturers break into the sector. And joining us this morning is Ed Dawson, Senior Director of Innovation and Trade at Invest Windsor Essex, and Tyson Jones, who is the Senior VP for Ontario BDC. Good morning, gentlemen.
1: Good morning, Mike.
0: You guys got some long titles. We're out of time now. We won't be able to get to the interview. Ed, we're going to start with you this morning. You know, being involved in Windsor Essex and Invest Windsor Essex, and I'm sure you're talking to a lot of medium, small, and large businesses that are concerned right now about where their business is headed.
2: Yeah, for sure. Thanks, Mike, for having us today. You know, let me just start off by just giving a big thank you to BDC, Business Development Bank of Canada, to bring this Defense Sector Awareness and Supply Chain Workshop here to Windsor Essex on September 17th. You know, we always want to acknowledge first our partners. So the Windsor Essex Regional Chamber of Commerce, Canadian Tooling and Machining Association, Canadian Association of Moldmakers, and Export Development Canada. You know, when we think of this ecosystem, Mike, you know, everyone here really puts their best foot forward to help our companies. And, you know, Windsor Essex is, you know, has tremendous capabilities, you know, in advanced manufacturing, automotive, tooling, automation, engineering, and technology. So many of these capabilities are certainly transferable to defense and other dual-use applications. But one of the things that we definitely have to stress is that the defense market is very different. You know, companies need to understand procurement, need to understand certification, cybersecurity, security requirements, and how to approach the primes and the tier one suppliers and best position themselves competitively. So this is really an opportunity for us locally in the region to help with our diversification efforts. We know that the region is amazing at building automotive, and we always have, and we're not looking so much to move companies away from automotive, but what we're looking at is how do you take that expertise and capacity and that these companies have developed over decades, and how does it open the door into additional markets and new customers, specifically in defense and aerospace and other sectors?
0: Okay, interesting. Tyson, let's talk to you about this as well, because, you know, going into defense manufacturing and making parts, there is pretty strict compliance standards, I would assume, equipment upgrades that people have to do. How does your organization, the Business Development Bank of Canada, how can you guys help out different companies?
1: Thanks, Mike. And I just wanted to build on, you know, what Ed touched on. We're really appreciative of the partnership with Invest Windsor Essex, and I can't stress enough about just the capabilities of, you know, the manufacturing companies and all the businesses here. It's globally known, of course, from an automotive and manufacturing perspective. And as you said, yes, there's a lot of security certification, you know, requirements from that standpoint. But part of the reason why we're partnering with Invest Windsor X in this opportunity is, one, we want, you know, businesses in the community just to understand that there are additional, you know, opportunities, you know, for growth, and that the capabilities and existing strengths in which they have can potentially, you know, translate in what we think is, you know, some significant investments in, you know, the Canadian defense, you know, industry. And we've recently stood up a BDC defense platform in which we have up to $6 billion committed across our financing advisory services and investment solution platforms. And so we work with a lot of companies across a range of, you know, solutions and needs, specifically around, you know, things like certifications, helping them get the proper certifications for them to be able to participate in what can be sometimes a complex, you know, supply chain. But this is a long-term investment in which we are looking to lead as BDC, working with entrepreneurs in the community.
0: Ed Dawson is from Invest Windsor Essex, Tyson Jones from Business Development Bank Canada, and this is coming up in just a few weeks about, you know, how your business could take advantage and take advantage of the business military spending that our country is doing. And Ed, I would think, like, there are a lot of companies out there that are hopefully listening right now and thinking, okay, maybe I should look into this, because how difficult is that transition maybe from making automotive parts or other things to be able to supply the defense industry in our country and maybe other countries too?
2: Yeah, thanks, Mike. Great question. You know, there are certainly a lot of complementary skill sets and ways to be able to manufacture, and we have all that here in the Windsor-Essex region. You know, when you think of opportunities that can extend into like precision machining, advanced materials, automation, robotics, and much more, you know, this is really answering a question, you know, for these companies. We don't currently work in defense, but what could our capabilities and how would they apply? How do we really hone in and see if this is a sector that we want to get into? So they can, you know, think about, is defense a realistic market for my company? Where would we fit into this supply chain, and what certifications and capabilities would we need? And really, how do you begin to build these relationships and contracts? So I think that's the biggest thing, Mike, is how do we help these companies to build connections with the right people? Like, we're going to have, you know, the Department of National Defense here. Of course, our team at BDC, NRC, IRAP, Export Development Canada, and prime and tier one suppliers and industry experts that will all be in one room to help these companies and to be able to address the questions and what is involved in getting into this new sector. So just to answer your question again, I believe there's a lot of complementary capabilities that our companies here, advanced manufacturers and specialty companies have. And I think that those could fit in very well into the defense sector.
0: All right, Tyson, I just got about 30 seconds left. Did you want to wrap it up? Any thoughts?
1: All I would say is, you know, for the businesses that are in the Windsor-Essex, you know, area, you have a lot of capabilities, a lot of strengths. Don't miss out on this opportunity, a great workshop in which you can explore whether or not those, you know, capabilities can translate into, you know, a growing industry such as, you know, defense. This is exploratory. We'll teach you a lot about just the supply chain in the defense sector. But excited about this workshop that is coming up, and just proud that BDC can partner with Invest Windsor Essex in this opportunity.
0: That's great. Great stuff, gentlemen. Thanks so much. Ed Dawson from Invest Windsor Essex and Tyson Jones from the Business Development Bank of Canada. So the Defense Sector Awareness and Supply Chain Workshop, this is a free half-day workshop, and it's going to help out businesses in Windsor Essex. And if you're like confused about this, like where is this going, and you need to understand the defense market and the steps forward in maybe getting your business involved, it's taking place on September the 17th. It's half day, 8 a.m. to 1 p.m. over at the Charo Club. And if you go to investwindsoressex.com, all the details are there on what you need to register. Again, it's free, but they want to register just for numbers, and you'll understand the opportunity. You'll hear from some of the established suppliers in the region, how to get your business in the door, make connections as well with other people in this sector. So again, the Defense Sector Awareness Supply Chain Workshop coming up this September 17th at the Chicharro Club from 8 a.m. until 1 p.m. It's 9:19. Let's find out what's happening on the roads now as we check AM 800 traffic. Do we still have that stalled truck on Huron Church?
3: Looking Stevie a little boy. Better. Doesn't look as backed up, but we haven't heard, so send us a text if you are in that area.
0: Yeah, I'm not seeing many backups on some of our traffic information right now, but there is construction in that area too, so you might see some backups just from that, but it looks like delays are at a minimum right now. And if you have an update, let us know. 519-792-2559. Here is Megan DeLaurier.
4: In the city for today and tomorrow, Campbell Avenue will be closed between Wyandotte Street West and University Avenue West for milling and paving work. There are still alternating lane restrictions on the EC Road Expressway and County Road 22 between Les Bronze Road and Lauzon Road in both east and westbound directions. This work will be ongoing until 3 p.m. tomorrow. The intersection of Tecumseh Road East and Jefferson Boulevard has lane restrictions daily. This work will be ongoing until next week. And Huron Church Road continues to have lane restrictions between Malden Road and the ECRO Expressway for road reconstruction work. Detours are posted. Expect delays. Meanwhile, in the county, County Road 34 in Leamington is closed between County Road 37 and Kent Road 1, and County Road 42 between Les Fronts Road and County Road 43 is down to one lane. Delays should be expected. From the AM 800 Traffic Center, I'm Megan DeLaurier.
0: All right, gas prices this morning. We're looking at $183.9 for regular. I think I filled up yesterday at $178. Diesel's at 242.9, up 10 cents today from yesterday. When we come back, we are going to check out the forecast. We'll talk more about our news poll as well. AI data centers. You in, you out. Up next.
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11: That's it for another shift. She's leaving work. Someone says, we're going for some food. Wanna come? No thanks, she says. I have somewhere I need to go. Then she also goes for some food. 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
0: 524 and your forecast, and it looks like it's going to be possibly a stormy afternoon. Our buddy Advanced Weather, Austin Gagne, you can find him at advancedweather.ca.
6: What's he saying?
0: He is saying thunderstorms likely between 2 and 7, torrential downpours, winds up to 100 kilometers, ooh, large hail possible, flash flooding. Looks like more of a direct hit than yesterday.
6: So my golf game is not going to happen at 3:20 this afternoon?
0: Keep your eyes to the sky, all as right, they say. Added to the humidity, the Humidex 38 right now in Harrow and Point Pelee this hour. Our Humidex is sitting at 35 right now already in the city. Looking for a high today of 30 or 86 with those storms. 25 right now, that is 77 Fahrenheit. And Paul McDonald joins us now. Only got a couple seconds here, well, a minute or two for our news poll. We've been talking about it all morning.
6: Yeah.
0: So, you know, if you're, you've been listening all morning, you already know.
6: Yeah, the County of Essex, agreeing last night, at least County Council agreeing, to spend upwards of $150,000. So now I should know, because we did have a comment earlier on that. That's up to, doesn't mean they're going to spend $150,000. The study may take only $100,000 or $75,000. Who knows? They're setting aside money to have this study done to look at AI data centered developments and basically what the impact, both good and bad, would be on the region and on individual municipalities. So our question to you this morning, because really there's a lot that's not known and some who have more information than others, but do you have a positive or negative view of AI data centers? Let us know at am800cklw.com.
0: Okay. And yesterday, very quickly, the results.
6: Asked if you want to walk or bike across the Gordy. Nearly 1,200 responses. 65% say no, they're not going to do it.
0: Okay, bye.
6: Yeah,
0: there
6: bye.
0: You go. Okay, all right. Good for you. It is 9:26. Want to give a shout out this morning. Big love to a very grassroots community work that's happening in downtown Windsor. For the past 8 weeks, Wings, which is a team of inspiring young women, have been running the Many Stories One Neighborhood Art Camp for local kids. So thanks to support from friends and community partners, Art Windsor Essex, they've been involved. The art studio as well. The kids are creating incredible pieces and are ready to share them. So it's happening today, and if you want more information, you can look up Wings or look up the dwcc.ca website. And that you can find out more information there for the Downtown Windsor Community Collaborative. So props to the kids for doing that and all their hard work in the community over the course of several weeks. 9:27, when we come back, your final chance. It's the closeout party coming up next weekend. Your last chance to go to the drive-in up next.
20: 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Mariska Hargitay hosts the award show that could see history in the making. The Emmys, live Monday, September 14th on CTV and Crave.
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6: 25 degrees in Windsor, Essex. Another very warm

0: hopes to get answered through a study unanimously approved by mayors and deputy mayors last night. Both the federal and provincial governments are encouraging data center development, with Ontario recently releasing a draft data center playbook. Kingsville Deputy Mayor Kimberly DeYoung says it's great information to have before something happens.
1: I think that we're kind of in a bit of a fortunate situation that we can get a little bit ahead of it. The province hasn't decided exactly what they're going to do yet. We can actually get our comments and we can start our study. And then when we're ready to assert something, we'll actually know what it is we need to assert. And right now we don't.
0: The study will examine zoning, environmental and community impacts, costs and long-term economic benefits regionally and individually for municipalities. The county plans to issue a request for proposals by the end of this month, with a draft study coming back in the first quarter of next year. Ward 1 Councillor Fred Francis has officially launched his campaign to become Windsor's next mayor. Francis was surrounded by family, friends, and supporters as he opened his campaign office. He says affordable housing is one of his key priorities.
2: The focus needs to be where people can afford to live, where they can afford to work, where they can afford to raise their families. And what we're hearing, even with homelessness, addiction, and all that, is there needs to be more affordable housing. People need to get off the streets and into homes they can afford. And then everything else comes from that with respect to wraparound services, addiction programs, and the help they need.
0: Francis has served three terms as a councillor and is now one of 11 candidates running for mayor in next month's municipal election. If elected, Francis says he will not use the provincial legislation of strong mayor powers. Francis plans to release his entire platform after Labor Day. Police have charged a 53-year-old woman with impaired driving after a crash on the EC Row Expressway. As AM800's Rusty Thompson reports, it happened near the intersection of Central Avenue late Tuesday night.
3: When officers got to the scene, they found a heavily damaged Dodge Charger in a ditch on the south side of the expressway's westbound lanes. Officers learned the vehicle had broken through a guardrail and traveled down the embankment near the Central Avenue on-ramp. While speaking to the driver, officers detected an odor of alcohol, and the driver was given a roadside breath test, which police say she failed. She was then transported to Windsor Police Headquarters, where police say she failed an additional breath test. The driver sustained minor physical injuries as a result of the crash. Rusty Thompson, AM 800 News.
0: Home sales slowed across Windsor Essex in August. The local association of realtors reports an 8.5% drop in sales compared with the same month last year. For the first 8 months of this year, sales are down more than 5%. The president of the association, Alyssa Ishmael, says the market is different depending on price point, with first time home buyers finding a seller's market.
4: When you're kind of in that mid range between, let's say, 6 and 8, it's very much kind of a balanced market. Things are selling at market value. And if you're over that 8, pushing $1 million and higher, the months of inventory number jumps quite significantly. So definitely a buyer's market.
0: The average sale price last month was just under $564,000. One of the region's oldest fairs opens later this afternoon. The Harrow Fair has been running every year since 1854. Board Director Emma Denotter says the event would not be possible without the volunteers.
5: We have the Boy Scouts cleaning all the garbage around the fair. We have the Knights of Columbus helping work our gates. We have restaurants uptown that they definitely see an increase in patrons the weekend of the fair.
0: Over the 4 days, there's live entertainment, livestock shows, a midway, long tractor races, and a parade Saturday morning. Later on this evening, the popular pie auction last year saw a record-breaking $118,000 raised for the John McGivney Children's Center. The AM 800 News poll question, do you have a positive or negative view of AI data centers? 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Let's get a check of business now. The Bank of Canada set to unveil a new bill today featuring the image of King Charles.
6: This is the first Canadian paper currency to feature Charles, whose image replaces that of the late Queen Elizabeth. The bank was directed by former Prime Minister Justin Trudeau's government to feature the king in its next redesign process. The reigning monarch has been featured on Canadian bills since 1935. The Royal Canadian Mint has produced coins featuring King Charles since 2023. The king is

0: ascended to the throne in September 2022 after the death of his 96-year-old mother, who'd reigned for 70 years. Aaron Sousa, The Canadian Press.
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8: 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So we are looking at the possibility of some strong storms a little bit later on this afternoon. So keep it tuned to AM 800 for updates. Mainly cloudy today and a 60% chance of rain. We're going to see a high of 30 or 86. 38 for the Humidex. That's around 100. Tonight, that chance of rain and storms continues. Low down to 20 or 68. And then Friday, cloudy, 40% chance of rain and a high of 29 or 84. Right now, it is 25. That is 77 Fahrenheit.

0: All right, last chance next weekend to take in Booney's Drive-In Theater. Next Saturday is the big closeout party. Joining us now from Booney's, Richard Ziggy Schaefer. Good morning, Richard. Ziggy, good morning. Should we call you Ziggy or Richard? Everybody call you Ziggy?
1: Ziggy. Yeah, everyone calls me Ziggy.
0: All right, Ziggy. What's planned for the big night?
1: Well, we got Paul James coming. He's a Juno Award winner from the 90s. Big, he toured with Bob Dylan and Bo Diddley. And the Hitmen, a rock and roll band, just coming back to life here this year. And just getting their band all back together. And
0: how emotional,
1: big in the 80s and 90s.
0: Ziggy, how emotional is this for you coming, you know, Booney's Drive-In in Tilbury? You guys have been around a while now and closing this out. It's got to be tough.
1: Yeah, it's bittersweet. I meet a lot of great people, so yeah, it's kind of tough.
0: What will be the final movie played?
1: I don't even know what the final movie is.
0: Oh.
1: My manager takes care of all the movies. That'll be October 4th weekend. We're doing horror, so there's Trunk or Treat. We're doing Trunk or Treats again. Those are big hits here. You get a lot of people are already booking, so it's going to be overfilled.
0: Okay. Well, listen, Ziggy, thanks so much for joining us this morning. Booney's Drive-In Theater closeout party is happening a week from Saturday. They're going to have live music, karaoke, Under the Stars. And, yeah, it's kind of sad, right? Like, you know, they gave it a try, and they've done well for a while, but it's just it is time. And tickets are $15 in advance, $20 at the gate. Ticket pricing includes overnight camping as well. So you can go to theboonesdrivein.com if you'd like more information today. And they're on Facebook as well. So thanks to Richard, Ziggy, for joining us this morning. Hey, we got tickets to give away. AM800's golden ticket with the Windsor Symphony Orchestra. We are giving you these tickets all this week. And what you have to do right now is be the eighth caller at 519-792-2559 to win. We have tickets today for the Beethoven Piano Concerto number 3, which is happening November 15th at 2:30 in the afternoon, and qualify for the grand prize. We are giving away tickets to every Windsor Symphony Orchestra concert of the year. How about that? So there you go. Eighth caller right now gets those tickets, and good luck. 9:41 here on AM 800, and we've covered a lot of ground this morning on the program. And one of the things that we talked about is the battle between us and the U.S. And it's like, you know, Mark Carney, we told you about it just the other day, the fact that he's like, okay, well, if you know, once you guys get serious and stop with the memes and stop throwing shade, you know what? Maybe we can sit down again and talk. But Steve, you have put together a few clips from yesterday to give people an idea, a summary of what Donald Trump and his minions were spewing out of Washington.
2: Our country's been taken advantage of by Canada. They took 20% of our car industry out. I don't blame them for that. But if we would have had a president that knew what was happening, nobody would have left. Now they're all coming back. All they would have had to do is charge tariffs, and they would have put tariffs on. If you build a car in Canada, you have to pay a 25% tariff. Nobody could pay. And if that didn't work, you make it 50%. Or if that didn't work, you make it 100%. You know, when we lose $60 to $100 billion with Canada, I could say, well, if we don't do business, because we don't need to, we have more oil and gas than they do. We have tremendous forests. We don't need their lumber. We don't need the things they have. They need what we have. They do most of their business with us.
0: Okay, there you go. Donald Trump, Oval Office. Let's go, Steve. What do you have next for us on the list?
3: Well, we've talked a lot about Howard Lutnick recently, and so it seems like they've kind of had this coordinated attack on Canada. So he was on yesterday and had some comments as well about how we're disrespectful.
4: So if you're going to mess with the United States of America and its economy, and you're right adjacent to our northern border, I think it was really disrespectful. We were treated disrespectfully. And I think when you treat Donald Trump disrespectfully, you know, he knows it. And that's what happened. They did it for politics. They're going to do it through their elections in Quebec. And then they have an election in Alberta. And after October 12th, all of a sudden the Canadians are going to treat us respectfully because their elections will be behind them. It's just, It's sad. If you're from my perspective, it's just sad that we can't.
0: I think you're sad. You're talking about us being disrespectful. The man who is Mr. Disrespect, works for Mr. Disrespect, calls us the 51st state, calls our premier yesterday a slob, and you think we're disrespectful. Wow. Oh, what do you got next, Steve?
3: I had the slob clip.
0: Oh, the slob clip. Let's hear the slob clip. Okay.
2: We want the cars to be made in Detroit and in South Carolina and in Tennessee and in all of our places where we make cars. We don't want them to be made in Canada. So this is nothing against anybody. And this started with Trudeau. Trudeau and I used to have it out pretty good. And now we have this new guy who's a nice guy.
0: But, yeah, Mark Carney.
2: Know, and then they have the other guy, the slob. I guess some people call him a slob. I don't want to call him that because I want to be nice.
0: But you just did. The other guy, the slob, some people call him that. I don't want to call him that. Well, you just did. You're such a fool. Go away. Go away already. George Clooney, I think, got it right yesterday. Producer Steve has a clip from George Clooney who was speaking on this yesterday.
5: There's a great word, catastocracy, which is a country run by the least qualified people. I think maybe we have a cacistocracy right now, but we'll get through it. And we will have an election in November that should be a check and balance. And then in 2028, with any luck, we'll have some restoration.
0: Cacistocracy. What a word that is. George Clooney, come on.
5: Cacistocracy.
0: I think if I had a child, I would name him Cacistocracy Cakeook. I think that has a nice ring to it.
3: That's a mouthful.
0: Yeah. And it would be very appropriate, being raised by a very unqualified person.
5: Which is a country run by the least qualified people.
0: A child being raised by the most unqualified dad. Again, why I decided not to have kids. All right. Well, we've learned quite a bit in the last segment of the program. So very nice. Let's get to traffic now. And no problems with the roads to report right now. You might want to watch out and look for some sweet debris on roadways, maybe some branches that came down from the storms. Watch out for storms later on today. Here's Megan Delorier.
6: A reminder in the county that construction is ongoing at the intersection of Maidstone Avenue and Talbot Street North in Essex. And County Road 20 has lane restrictions between County Road 10 and North Side Road. Meanwhile, in the city, the intersection of Goyou Street and Elliott Street East continues to have lane restrictions for traffic signal installation work. This work will be ongoing until 5 p.m. tomorrow. Southbound Olette Avenue has lane restrictions between Elliott Street and Erie Street. The intersection of Droulard Road and Wyandotte Street East is still fully closed for Via Rail bridge work. This closure is in place until late October. Walker Road has lane restrictions between Lenz Avenue and Grand Maris Road East, and there is still a full closure on Central Avenue from Ontario Street to Seminole Street. This closure is in effect until mid-November. From the AM 800 Traffic Center, I'm Megan Delorier.
0: 9:47. Thanks very much, M-Dog. When we come back, we're going to take a look at the forecast again. And we'll check in with Chris Byrne, who's in for Kyle Horner again today. And one of the topics, I am looking forward to this one, is about rubbernecking in traffic. Producer Will has a beef that he wants to get off his chest. We'll get to that next on AM 800.
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0: 9:48. Hey, I just talked to my good buddy Kathy and the team over at Forest Glade Fireplaces, and they want me to remind you that they have a lot of showroom model clearances going on right now. They're renovating the entire place over at Tecumseh Road East in Banwell at Forest Glade Fireplaces, which is beautiful to begin with. And they're clearing out some of the models in there to bring in some of the new models. So you know what that means? You win by getting some low prices on some of the stuff they want to get rid of and bring in the new stuff. And it's a great time of year to do it, right? You're going to enjoy some of the cooler weather once it cools down here in a few weeks. 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
0: 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It is life-changing, Chris Byrne.
20: Yes, it is. It's also ankle-changing. I have that trimmer.
0: Yes.
20: Let me show you the scar I got on my...
0: Oh, no. That's a beauty.
20: I was in flip-flops using that FS38, and I should have wearing the proper PPE. Yeah, I did not.
0: That's a sweet call. Yeah. Okay. Well, be careful.
20: Be
0: careful, everyone, but go get some now. So yellow heat warning in effect. We are going to see mainly cloudy skies and a chance of storms later on this afternoon. Environment Canada has just now issued a thunderstorm watch for today. They say conditions favorable for the development of severe thunderstorms that may be capable of producing strong winds, large hail, heavy rain today. We heard that from as well Austin Gagne from Advanced Weather. Same deal. So heads up on that. That just issued from Environment Canada. Where was I? Today's high 30 or 86. It's going to be hot, humid, and there's your forecast. Right now, it is 25 or 77.

0: 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Your research.
1: You know, just getting ready for producer Steve's Friday mix tomorrow. Always my favorite part of the week when he takes some of the top clips from this week and mixes them in so we can all celebrate Friday. Chris Byrne is here in for Kyle Horner once again. And, okay, producer Will has some kind of issue he wants to talk about today.
2: Yeah, he wants to get into that. But before we get to what's going to be on the Kyle Horner show, I ran into three of your friends yesterday, Mike.
1: Oh.
2: I was at the Kubota Club for the pasta dinner for Big Brothers Big Sisters,
1: yes.
2: An organization near dear to my
1: awesome.
2: Heart was yesterday. Deb, Sandy, and Nancy from Life After 50.
1: Oh, were they everywhere yesterday. These people, like, just, are they connected somehow? Like, physically?
2: Well, you're about to join their group, I heard. So
1: yeah,
2: you're
1: gonna
2: see
1: by.
2: What all that's about. They were very disappointed that I was there and you weren't.
1: What do you mean?
2: Well, when you hear, you know, AM800,
1: is gonna be
2: host,
1: there.
2: It's gonna be there.
1: Well,
2: you immediately think of Mike K-Cook.
1: Hey,
2: you don't think of me. You
1: no,
2: don't think of anyone
1: believe
2: else.
1: Believe me, you much rather sit down and talk with Chris than me. I am not much a conversationalist in a social outing. I do all my talking here and then I stop talking.
2: I may have said that you're an indoor cat. And
1: yeah,
2: that's why.
1: Yeah, that's true. That's true. That's a sweet call. Well, hello to everybody over at Life After 50. That's me. A great organization, and you can look them up. I was even looking up some information for a listener last night, and if anybody has recommendations, he's a senior who's looking for a handyman to do some work. So we're trying to find somebody reputable, safe, and trustworthy who does some good work. If anybody knows somebody, you can text us 519-792-2559. But I know Life After 50, if you're a member there, they have like a program that will look for people like that for you.
2: We also discussed your controversial topic of no Costco shopping on the weekends for anyone who's retired. There are some rumors going around the hallways here. I won't say who said it, but they said also anyone who's retired shouldn't be able to get a tea time on the weekends.
1: Absolutely, I agree with that. That, let's add that to the list. We might have to put together a whole list of things that retired people are not able to do on weekends.
2: What our parents can and can't do, like a grounding list.
1: Right,
2: yeah,
1: right.
2: You guys have rules now.
1: Yeah, joining any kind of social media should also maybe be on the list. Because you become Tech Help 101 then.
2: Yeah, or maybe they can join, but they just can't share things. Like,
1: okay.
2: There's gotta be a little, an alert that goes to the kids on whether or not this is misinformation or disinformation. And then if the Facebook page that you're trying to share from is an actual thing, or if it's just like The Onion, or Babylon Bee or something.
1: Alright, we gotta go. Chris is up next. We'll find out about that traffic story and Will's little snafu. Producer Steve, you have any preview of what's, gonna be in tomorrow's Friday mix?
3: I think we got some slob. We might have some, was it cacophony from Clooney?
1: Yeah. Okay. Nice. We'll tune in tomorrow morning, 6 a.m. to find out. We'll see you then. Okay and bye.
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1: -25 degrees in Windsor, Essex. We are under a yellow severe thunderstorm watch this morning, along with a yellow heat warning. Showers and thunderstorms today, the high reaching 30, 86 Fahrenheit. I'm Paul McDonald, AM 800 News. Coming up, a longtime city councillor launches his bid for mayor and the county to study potential AI data center developments. But first, a death in Essex is under investigation. Just before midnight last night, OPP, along with Essex, Windsor EMS, and Kingsville Fire Department, attended Road 11 in Essex. A 43-year-old man was located and pronounced dead at the scene. OPP say the investigation is in its early stages, and residents of the area should expect to see increased police presence in that area. Police say there is no threat to public safety. Surrounded by family, friends, and support, Ward 1 Councillor Fred Francis launched his campaign for mayor of Windsor. Francis has been very vocal in his opposition of strong mayor powers and says if elected, he will not use the provincial legislation.
13: A lot has changed because strong mayor powers. I can tell you as a councillor, the entire dynamic with administration has changed. Council has been more sidelined now than they ever have been. I want to empower councillors. I think people elect their councillors because they want their councillors to go work for them in the 10 different wards. I want to empower the councillors. I don't want to shut them out.
1: During his campaign kickoff late yesterday afternoon, Francis says affordability is top of mind as the cost of living continues to rise. There are 11 candidates running for mayor in the October 26th municipal election. Francis says he will release his full campaign platform after Labor Day. AM 800 News, time is 10:02. We are under a yellow severe thunderstorm watch, along with the yellow heat warning today. Showers and thunderstorms developing with a high reaching 30. Checking the markets this hour, the TSX is up 266 points. The Dow is up 295 points. The NASDAQ is up 118 points. Gold is up more than $18 in trading this morning to $4,433 U.S. an ounce. Oil has dropped 22 cents at $90.79 U.S. a barrel. Our dollar is lower at 72.22 cents U.S. Essex County Council has unanimously approved spending upwards of $150,000 on a study to examine the potential impact of AI data center developments. The county will issue a request for proposals later this month. Mayors and deputy mayors want to know how the county and individual municipalities should handle potential developments and the impacts on electricity, water, noise, the environment, and municipal infrastructure. Tecumseh Mayor Gary McNamara.
14: You certainly don't want to be pitting one against the other when they're trying to find areas in their minds
12: where they should be placed and so forth. So to have some sort of a standard bylaw or rules of engagement, knowing exactly, you know, the power requirements, water, everything that goes into the requirements of data centers, at least there's a standard within our region.
1: County Council is looking to have the draft study back in the first quarter of next year. Home sales in Windsor-Essex fell 8.5% in August compared with the same month last year. The local association of realtors says for the first 8 months of this year, sales are off more than 5%. The average sale price in August was just under $564,000. And celebrated author, feminist, and activist Gloria Steinem has died at her home in New York City at the age of 92. She was of the most visible symbols of the U.S. women's movement in the 60s, 70s, and co-founded Ms. Magazine. Among Steinem's detractors early in her many decades of activism was then U.S. President Richard Nixon, who was caught on an Oval Office tape ridiculing both her and the Ms. title. The ridicule was mutual. In a 1972 National Press Club speech, Steinem called Nixon, quote, the most sexually insecure chief of state since Napoleon. 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Let us know at AM800CKLW.com. Of nearly 700 responses so far, 89% say negative. AM 800 News time is 10:05. The forecast is next.
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1: Now the forecast from the AM 800 Weather Center. We are under a yellow severe thunderstorm watch today. Also a yellow heat warning. Mainly cloudy. 60% chance of showers. Risk of a thunderstorm today. Gusty north wind developing. The high of 30. A humidex of 38. Cloudy with showers this evening. Risk of a thunderstorm. Wind diminishing. The low of 20. Cloudy tomorrow. 40% chance of showers. Risk of a thunderstorm with a high of 29, a humidex of 37. We're at 27 Celsius right now. That's 81 Fahrenheit. But with the humidex, it feels more like 39 Celsius, 102 Fahrenheit. 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

0: 1108. This is the Kyle Horner Show on AM 800. I'm Chris Byrne in for Kyle this week for another couple days. Kyle's hosting the shift from 2 until 6 again today and tomorrow, and then by the time we get back to work next week after the Labor Day weekend, we'll be flip-flopping. He'll be back in his normal chair and I'll be back on the shift. Lots to get to this morning on the Kyle Horner Show. Big thank you to Kyle for letting me sit in on this chair. We are going to be talking about, like Mike talked, sort of teased a little bit. I don't want to get into too many of the details. A story from producer Will that happened yesterday, and I have a feeling that it's going to strike a chord with a lot of people. And maybe, who knows, not only will we solve a lot of the world's problems today, but maybe we can even come up with a couple new laws that the Ontario government can adopt and add to their, to their little cachet of laws. We'll get to that coming up. Also, later on this hour, this is another story that happened off air that I have always suspected this was a real thing. Are our phones listening to us? We're going to check in with our tech expert, Carmi Levy, about that. After 11, your chance to win some Windsor Symphony Orchestra tickets to a show November 15th. That'll also qualify you for the grand prize draw, the golden ticket to every concert all through the 2026-2027 season for the Windsor Symphony Orchestra. That's after 11 o'clock. Also after 11, we're going to talk, this was an interesting story that kind of came about from a discussion with a friend of mine about women's experiences when it comes to healthcare, or I should say their mis-experiences when it comes to healthcare. We're going to be checking in with someone there, and also after 11 o'clock, we'll be touching on some, well, back to school budgeting and what that means. I mean, school is right around the corner. We are only days away now from the big Tuesday. That also means that school buses are going to be on the roads very shortly as well. I don't know if they're doing the training or if that has already kicked off, but you can expect that as the big lead up to Tuesday's back to school big day is happening. So like I said, a busy, busy show. I want to thank you for coming along for the ride. If you'd like to chime in at any point, or you want to, you know, weigh in on anything we're talking about or have any ideas about what's happening out there, 519-792-2559. That does include the storms that are out there. We'll get to that in just a sec with the weather and the storm watch that we're under right now. It's 1010. 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We are under a yellow severe thunderstorm watch until this afternoon, and also that yellow heat warning is in effect as well, so a couple of those. There's a 60% chance of showers later on this afternoon, risk of a thunderstorm, and winds becoming 40 kilometers from the north, gusting to 60 late in the afternoon. Our high is 30 with a humidex of 38, so expect some storms, or at least a storm watch this afternoon. Tonight, chance of showers, thunderstorms could continue until about midnight or so, a low down to 20. Tomorrow, got cloudy skies, chance of showers, could see a thunderstorm as well, high of 29 with the humidex 37. And the temperatures sort of break on Saturday, cloudy and 26. On Sunday, a mix of sun and clouds, a high of 27. So not into the 30s like we have been all week long, but still pretty warm as we head into the last weekend, quote unquote, of summer. Right now it's 25 or 77 Fahrenheit, but feels more like 35 or 95 with the humidex.
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0: 13 on the Kyle Horner Show on AM 800. I'm Chris Byrne, your fill-in host for the week. And this is a story that happened yesterday with producer Will. And you know what? I don't want to steal any of your thunder, Will. So I'm going to go ahead. I'm going to give you the floor, and you can tell us what happened. And then we can debrief and discuss after that.
1: So I'll be the first to admit that I get frustrated on the roads easily, very easily. There's a lot of things that upset me. I feel like people don't know how to drive. I remember when our program director, General Schultz, first came down and she said that Windsor has the worst drivers. And I took real offense to that. But once you start to actually look at it, we are really, really bad on the road. So I was driving down EC Row and all of a sudden everyone's going like 50. 60 kilometers an hour. I see to the left going towards Howard, that there's a big accident, 3-4 cars, and there's two cars pulled to the left side of the road. They are out of their car looking over at the accident. There's another one on the right side with their four ways on, and they're looking at what's going on. And this is during rush hour. This is just after 4 o'clock. So I want to come up with a segment, and we can do this weekly, every other week, but it's called Let's Make It a Rule. So my rule that I want to start off with, and we have others from around the office, and they're all great, as you heard on the tee up, between 4 and 6:30 on the 401 in EC Row, no gawking. If you're caught gawking, $65 ticket.
0: Okay.
1: I am so over the gawking. It's ridiculous. Why do you need to see other people that say got into an accident or what might have happened? Get to your destination so that you're not in one of those. You're going to cause an accident and then people are going to be gawking from the other way. You can't have double gawk.
0: So you're saying that drivers should put blinders on between 4 and 6:30 so that there's no rubbernecking.
1: It's not even blinders. Just keep going. You're going to cause more accidents. No gawk. No gawk.
0: Okay, so just so you can landmark things for us, you happen to be on EC Row. The accident was east or westbound lane? Heading towards Windsor or heading away from Windsor?
1: No, heading towards Windsor.
0: So the westbound lane.
1: Yeah, so westbound.
0: And then you had people in
1: this
0: the
1: was
0: eastbound
1: at Walker,
0: lane.
1: Eastbound lane. Just gawking like crazy.
0: And pulled over in the eastbound lanes, and that caused the backups as you were heading out of Windsor.
1: Yeah, you're going 50 kilometers in 100, you know, during rush hour. What is wrong with you? Like my father-in-law always says, what is wrong with you?
0: Does he say that to you or just to people in
1: general? He says that to me all the time. If I say something that's funny, he won't laugh or say that's funny. He'll say, what is wrong with you?
0: Fair. Okay, so a lot to unpack here. But if you do want to weigh in on this and whether you think this Will's 4 till 6:30 no gawking rule should be in play, 519-792-2559. I do know that there is a major issue just in general that's people's curiosity that you do want to see what is going on. Like nothing attracts a crowd like a crowd. That's just how human nature works. And anytime you see something that's over there, maybe you have a little glance. I don't know if you're familiar with, well, obviously you're familiar with George Carlin, but he had a bit about this exact same thing. Can I play a little bit for you?
1: Let's do it.
2: On the other hand, if I should be out driving around looking for a little fun, and I see an accident, one that I'm not involved in, I stop immediately. Well, I want to get a good look at what's going on. I enjoy that sort of thing. Someone else is injured, I want to take a look. I am Curious George, but people don't like that. Police don't like it. They say you're rubbernecking. They say you're blocking traffic. Never mind that. I want to take a look. I'm never too busy that I can't stop to enjoy someone else's suffering. And if my car should happen to be in such a position where I can't quite see what's going on, can't get a good enough look, I'm not the least bit shy about asking the police to bring the bodies over a little closer to the car. Pardon me, officer, would you fellows mind dragging that twisted-looking chap over here a little closer to the car, please? My wife has never seen anyone shaped quite like that.
0: Exactly what you're talking about.
1: Right?
0: So, like, if you're involved in an accident, that's part of his bit. He says you don't need to be there, but if it's someone else's, then you want to pay attention. It's just human nature to want to watch that. I did also look up on whether or not there is a gawking or a rubbernecking law. There kind of is already on the books here in Ontario. You could be charged with careless driving, which is a $400 to $2,000 fine, far from the $60 you want to charge people.
1: How many times is that imposed, is what I want to say.
0: Well, the thing is, if the police are on scene of an accident, they are not paying attention probably to the cars that are on the other side of the expressway or the other side of the road. They're probably tending to what the accident is.
1: So we just got a text, Chris. Someone, this is Crystal. Did he stop to think that possibly people are looking to make sure they don't need help? What can you do from the other side of the road with all the cars that are already backed up there? Guess what? Just like George Carlin says in his, there's more than enough people that were either in the incident or around the incident at the time. They don't need you coming from the other side of the road to help.
0: Yeah, the other argument for that would be, why stop in the eastbound lanes when you can go to, if you're at Walker, you know, you go up to Central or, you know, take Jefferson and then turn back around so that you're facing the westbound. And if you really are there to help, like this texter is suggesting, then, you know, be in the proper lane to help and not impeding traffic on the eastbound lanes.
1: Exactly. So you're going to make it way worse because guess what? If you're pulled over to the left or right, you're gonna, you know, go slower because you're like, well, I don't want to hit that car. So you're making it even worse, and it's a trickle down effect. And everyone just, you know, we had another text saying that zipper merge is a big issue. That if you are not zipper, if you're one of those people that are blocking the cars from doing the zipper merge, because there's always that cool person that is like, I'm gonna, you know, like in their truck, I'm gonna stop that lane. You're not doing it right. It's like, you're actually doing it. Boom, $65 ticket.
0: They've deputized it. You know, it's an interesting point, and we even had someone on the YouTube say, good luck trying to enforce that or police that. I have seen, and with my own eyes, this happened one time. There was a collision. There's a big, long lineup. It's on a residential road, and as people were going by, someone had their phone out and was recording as they were driving, and they got a ticket for that. Now, of course, this wasn't the expressway. This wasn't, you know, a big lot of traffic. This was more just a little fender bender that happened to be in a cul-de-sac or in like a subdivision. It's not anything really thing. DJ saying morbid curiosity. That's true. I think that it's just human nature. Anything happens on the road, you want to look. It's just how I am. I am one of the nosiest people you'll ever meet in your entire life. I don't want to be, but that's just how I'm engineered.
1: Listen, we are all kind of like Michael Scott from The Office. Once we have some gossip, you just want to go to the closest person and be like, hey, have you heard this? We just got a text saying, why am I paying attention to the gawkers instead of moving along yourself? Well, answer for you, I actually got off on Walker right away because I'm like, this is ridiculous, and I don't want to be even near this area. So to that texter, I did move along.
0: Yeah, but then you also probably pulled out your binoculars so you can get a closer look at what was
1: going
0: on.
1: Well, obviously, I decided to go back into the traffic to go westbound so that I could get a closer look, obviously.
0: If you'd like to weigh in on this, 519-792-2559. We'll be taking your calls. We'll be taking your texts as well. This is the Kyle Horner Show on AM 800.
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0: 10:24. This is the Kyle Horner Show on AM 800. If you just heard or just tuning in, producer Will had this story about gawking and rubbernecking on EC Row. An accident was on the westbound lanes. People were blocking and pulled off on the eastbound lanes trying to get a better look. And he is trying to enact a new law, a new fine between 4 and 6:30 in the afternoon. Or maybe I guess we could do it for morning rush hour as well. That no gawking rule. If you'd like to weigh in on that or just tell us anything, 519-792-2559. Let's go to the phones. On line one, we have Mark. Mark, what do you have to say about this?
1: Well, you know, I think I agree with you that there's that morbid curiosity that people have, and I think it comes with time and self-discipline that you just learn to, you know, think more about other people than yourself, right? And having to see it, you just kind of go, okay, I don't need to see it. I will always, you know, kind of glance over to see if it's somebody I know. I mean, everyone has that fear. But what I see is that, you know, like you say, people taking their phones out, people are monetizing other people's misery. This is big business. We know that, right? It's everywhere. And so some people that are doing that, it's content. And they're basically saying, you know what? I can get some clicks from this content, and it's virtual gossip. It's essentially, you know, you talked about the office with the gossip. This is like, I've got this information. I'm on the scene. I'm going to be somebody. I'm going to get some attention. I might even get a bunch of clicks and make some money because people are on my site.
0: Some fake internet points.
1: Well, you know, no reality. When you think about it, what happens is that if somebody's monetizing clicks, right? They can put something controversial on there. They can be, you know, put it on there, and then they get paid when people go to their site.
0: Yeah, it's a little bit different here in Canada than it is in the States. A lot easier to monetize there, you know, like TikTok, for example, and a little bit tougher. Even on YouTube, the rules there are a little bit different. But I don't disagree with you that people are doing it maybe just for a little bit of clout online for some internet points. We also have Rob on the line. What do you have to say about this, Rob?
2: How you doing?
0: Better than I deserve. What do you think about this new anti-gawking will law?
2: Good rule, because a lot of people that slowed down to gawk because of accidents themselves. And a few years ago, I was at work. One of the guys at work had an accident. Three of the guys left to go see.
0: They left work to go check it out?
2: Yeah.
0: Well, it kind of goes back to what Mark was saying there about, having whether it's someone you know or not, especially in a community like Windsor Essex. I have this theory that we are 2 degrees of separation in this county. And if you don't know someone, you know someone who knows them. So maybe there is a little bit of that. We're going to get a little different perspective on this. Sean's on the line, who was in an accident last year. And what happened? Sean, you with us?
3: Hey. Yeah, I'm still with you guys.
0: Yeah, so you were in a car accident last year. What happened?
3: Yeah, so I was in a car accident last year. I was a passenger, so it wasn't my fault. Long story short from that, I have a steel plate that's holding my neck to my spine. Thank whatever's out there that I'm alive. But more recently, June, the end of June of this year, there was an accident at the corner of my street, so out of the courtesy of my heart, been there, done that, I went over to help. And the amount of almost accidents I saw from just onlookers or people pulling over to see what's going on, just to be nosy, I actually witnessed people taking pictures as I'm helping out the people who were in the accident, and the speed that people are doing in a 50 zone, in a 60 zone, it's way above. But for example, my accident, when I went to court, the person who hit my car, the car I was in, was definitely doing over the speed limit, which is whatever. It was a 50 zone. She had to have been at least doing 60, 65. And there was no repercussion for that because she wasn't over a certain threshold. And I don't think that's fair.
0: Well, that's a little bit tough. I don't want to defend her or anything. Obviously, I'm glad to hear that you're okay. And even if there is some medical stuff with the steel plates, but after the fact, it's tough to tell exactly how much they were going based on the collision. I'm sure they're, accident recreators that can do that, but they won't do it with every accident. Again, thank you for the call, Sean. If you'd like to chime in on this, if you want to, support Will's anti-gawking law, laws or anti-gawking rule that he would like to... I think that if we're going to enact it, Will, we need to go more than $60 per fine. Like, there are some bigger fines for distracted driving or careless driving, which could kind of be put onto this sort of thing.
4: No, this is just like any kind of advertisement. You start off really low just to get people, you know, kind of understand, then boom, you go hard, you put it up to 1,000.
0: I think you have to start higher. That way you can just try to get people to not do that behavior. You don't entice them. It's not like you're a local drug dealer trying to get them hooked on your supply. You start out, it's a $5,000 fine and you lose your license. All of a sudden that
4: behavior
0: then
4: people will go the opposite and they'll go way too slow and it will be like people are gawking at nothing. You go little by little. You know, it's kind of like weaning off, but the opposite.
0: We're going to have to flesh that idea out here. Well, it's 10:29. We're coming up on news time. This is the Kyle Horner Show on AM 800.
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7: This information update is brought to you by Overseas BMW and Mini Windsor. Come test the ultimate driving machine. OPP have launched an investigation into the death of a 43-year-old man in Essex. Provincial Police, Essex, Windsor EMS, and Kingsville firefighters responded to Road 11 in Essex late last night. Investigators say there's no threat to public safety and the investigation is into its early stages. Ward 1 Councillor Fred Francis has officially launched his campaign to become Windsor's next mayor. Francis was surrounded by family, friends, and supporters as he opened his campaign office late yesterday afternoon. He says if he wins next month, he will not use the provincial legislation known as Strong Mayor Powers. Essex County Council wants more answers when it comes to AI data center developments. Mayors and deputy mayors have unanimously approved spending upwards of $150,000 on a study that will examine

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5: Now the forecast from the AM 800 Weather Center. We are under a yellow severe thunderstorm watch as well as a yellow heat warning. Cloudy for today, 60% chance of showers, risk of thunderstorms. A high today of 30, a humid exit 38. We're at 27 Celsius right now. That's 81 Fahrenheit. Humidex has a feeling more like 39 Celsius, 102 Fahrenheit. I'm Paul McDonald. 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
10: 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A very lively discussion to kick things off. Get the blood flowing a little bit. A story from producer Will about gawkers and rubberneckers that he saw yesterday on East Euro Expressway, and a deluge of texts coming in. A big thank you to everyone who did. 519-792-2559. One of the texts that came in here, though, Will, it harkens back to what I was talking to Mike Kaycook about just before he left for the day. There's a group called Life After 50, and he sparked a little bit of controversy by telling them that retirees shouldn't be able to shop at Costco on the weekends. And I actually met three of the Life After 50 participants, members, yesterday at the Kubota Club Pasta Dinner. A big thank you to everyone who came out and supported Big Brothers Big Sisters. That was our night yesterday. Anyone who either had a takeout or who was there, who said hello. I didn't realize how many AM 800 listeners there are. I know that there's a lot, but it's just when you go out in the wild like that, like this wasn't an AM 800 specific event or, you know, any of the festivals, like we're going to be out at the Harrow Fair, for example, where we're there with the tent and the booth and everything else. So it's kind of nice when I'm out and about and I hear people that either have said that they listen, which I love that one. I love being recognized by my voice, not by this ugly, ugly mug that you can see on YouTube. Anyway, a long story short, I was talking with those ladies, and then earlier today, a coworker of ours, again, will remain named.

0: Aimless floated this idea that not only should retirees not be able to shop at Costco on the weekends, but they also shouldn't have tea times on the weekend. Save that for people who have to work during the week so that they don't have to get those very early ones or very late ones. And that caused a little bit of controversy as well, because we had a texter here who said, okay, here's the agreement. I think they're maybe negotiating with us here. They'll stop going to Costco on the weekends as soon as Mike Kaycook and his like stop cutting their grass at 7:30 in the morning.
1: Listen, Chris, when I saw this text, it just made me think of an awesome idea for the morning, and we'll float it by Mike and Steve and Meg. I think that we need a live negotiation, Kuzma style, about, you know, what retirees' life after 50 will give, what Mike will give, and they come to some sort of agreement over a half hour's time. I think that it's gold, Jerry. It's gold.
0: I don't know how I got put into this chair, and as someone who wants less government in our lives, we've now agreed to maybe more laws and rules on this. Like, I want less rules. I want adults to make adult decisions. I want, you know, government hands off of things. And, you know, like in baseball or in hockey, there are unspoken rules that govern the game. I think that in society, we should also have unspoken rules that govern the game, as opposed to let's throw on another law. Let's get another fine in there. And if you happen to be a retiree, I think that you should, look, if you want to go whenever you want to go, I don't know why you would ever want to battle, you know, the long lineups in Costco on the weekend. If given the choice, you could go at any time, because, you know, I understand, and look, I have, my parents are retired, I got friends that are retired or semi-retired. You're busier now than you ever were during your working days. I understand that part. But if I had the choice of going when it's less busy or going when it's jam-packed wall-to-wall, I'm going to go with the less busy part. That's just me. I mean, while we're floating around crazy rules or crazy ideas, here's another one. We'll say specific to Costco, but it could apply to a lot of things. I get it. COVID was a dark time in our era. We're going to look back on it in 20 years and look at some of the ridiculous things that we did. But one good thing that was there was the arrows on the aisles. If we could at least bring that part back. Like, if you went shopping in any store, any busy store during that time, and you had to go this way or you had to go that way, it just made things flow a little bit easier.
1: Again, I feel like there's gawkers in grocery stores as well. If you see a family and, you know, the kids crying or whatever, you stop and watch. There's gawking everywhere. And we also need, in Costco especially, we need a fast lane, and we need people that are just going to look at every single item. There's so many. Bring more rules in. There needs to be security guards everywhere just dictating, listen, you're going too slow. Get into the slow lane. You can't be in the left lane. Put traffic things all over every store.
0: I feel like you just don't like people. Well, I'm starting to realize, like, if that's the case, then just, you know, order everything in. Don't go out. You don't have to see any of this stuff.
1: I try my best.
0: The thing is, we do live in a very, very busy part of Canada. You know, looking population wise, it's just getting busier and busier. No, we're not downtown Toronto. And the comment you had earlier on about, Windsor having the worst drivers. Here's the thing about driving. It's exactly like poker. Everyone thinks they're the best poker player. And the same thing with driving. Everyone thinks they're the best driver. Everyone else is worse than you. Everyone else needs driving lessons. We should have a driver's test for every adult driver every 5 years. When you go to renew your license, you also have to do a driving test. I don't agree with any of that stuff. I think that if you don't like those busy times, then try to avoid busy times. I also understand on the flip side of that, we used to have stores that were open 24 hours. And if you are like me up at 3 o'clock in the morning and maybe want to do a little grocery shopping or shopping at wherever, you could. That isn't an option anymore. So I'm talking out of both sides of my mouth, but I do, while I agree that there should be some sort of law, like someone said, a driving too slow law is on the books already, and that could be enforced for any rubbernecking or gawking. I don't know. I just don't want more government involvement in my life or in your life or in anyone else's. I also don't want any more fines on me or the chance of a fine if anywhere you happen to move, then there's that. How do we stop rubbernecking? Stop getting into accidents. You know, on the drive-in today, if there was no accident on the expressway, there's no rubbernecking. We're all essentially just trains, one car after another. Pay attention to the one in front of you. Anyway, enough of me on my soapbox. We got a tech expert. We're gonna shift gears a little bit. If you'd like to weigh in, you can text or call 519-792-2559, or you can watch on the YouTube. Got a lively chat section there as well. This is the Kyle Horner Show on AM 800.
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0: 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We have a couple yellow warnings in effect for us. A severe thunderstorm watch in effect. That'll be in until later on this afternoon or early evening. Also a yellow heat warning as well. I was looking at the radar and it's not a warning, a severe thunderstorm warning yet, but we're about an hour away from some weather maybe hitting Windsor Essex County. Besides that, mainly cloudy today. Chance of showers later on this afternoon. That risk of a thunderstorm early and again later on this afternoon with winds becoming north. 40 kilometers an hour, gusting to 60 by the afternoon. A high of 30, the humidex 38. Tonight, chance of showers, could see a thunderstorm overnight as well. Hopefully not as bad as we saw last night with a low down to 20. Tomorrow, cloudy skies, chance of showers, and a high of 29 with the humidex 37. And the yellow heat warning should break by Saturday, cloudy skies and 26. Right now it's 25 or 77 Fahrenheit with that humidex feels like 35 or 95.
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0: 1047 on the Kyle Horner Show on AM 800. I'm Chris Byrne, your fill-in host. Now, I have to set the table for this conversation before we get to it. And Carmi Levy, our CTV tech expert, is on the phone, and he's going to be able to hear in on what this is. So let me set the table for you, Carmi, before I introduce you, even though I kind of already did. So sure. Yesterday, there was all this talk about the Staples portal for teachers, or a couple days ago, Staples portal for teachers. And so I had not logged into my computer yet. I was talking with producer Will about it. I didn't know anything of the story until I got into to work, okay? So I hadn't Googled anything. I hadn't looked at anything. We were talking about the education minister, about Staples, about that. And finally, I get to log into my computer. First thing that I see is an ad on Facebook for Staples. Now, it needs a little bit more prefacing before I ask my question, Carmi, and I know that you're listening in and maybe making notes here. You could argue that because it's back to school season that I was force fed that it was a targeted ad. I don't have kids. Back to school has meant nothing to me besides talking about it on the airwaves for my entire life. You know, I don't do back to school shopping for any of my, you know, nieces or nephews or anything. The other argument that was being made when I brought this up was that maybe because Staples knew there was going to be a bit of a backlash or a bit of a thing, that they targeted things specifically to people in the media. So without further ado, there's all the facts. We welcome on CTV's Carmi Levy to answer my big question, Carmi. Are our phones listening to us?
1: Yeah, you're not going to like the answer to this one, Chris. They are. And the sad truth is that we allowed that to happen. Every time we install an app on our phone, there's this moment, and every app has to go through this, where it'll pop up a little message saying, have you read the terms of service or the terms of use statement? And you have to actually click on the agree button. Like, yes, I have read it. I agree to it. Sometimes there's a little box that you have to check mark it before you can continue and finish off the install. And most of us never bother reading that because it's really long. It's legalese. It's not in actual English. And so we just want to get the app installed and get on with our life. So we don't read it. But inside, there are always clauses, and they're called permissions. And so your app, every time you install an app, it needs permissions to access certain parts of your device. And it applies on your phone, but it also applies on every other device that has apps. So your laptop, your tablet, a wearable device, whatever it is. If there's an app, it's going to have this. And so it's asking for permissions to access different parts of the phone. Maybe your contacts list, maybe your calendar, maybe the microphone or the camera or location services or wireless chips like GPS and Wi-Fi and 5G. And so you're granting sort of across the board access to this, and then you kind of forget about it. But then when you're not using the app, even if you're busy doing something else, phone is sitting in your pocket, it now has access to all of these things. And we'd be naive to think that the microphone isn't one of them, that it isn't able to pick up ambient audio and then use that as a cue for deciding what ads to be served up. And in your case, you know, you're having this conversation about Staples. You're not logged into your computer, but your phone is probably nearby because it's usually either in our pockets or usually within arm's length, maybe sitting on the table.
0: It was on the desk. Yep.
1: Yeah. And I'm willing to bet you've got Facebook and probably other Meta apps on it. And even if you hadn't been using those apps at the time, they're still sitting on your phone very quietly in the background, collecting all that information and then deciding, okay, well, based on sort of all of these inputs, they're going to guess what you might be interested in next. And even though, you know, you don't have kids, you still were talking about Staples, and they probably figured, oh, he's talking about it at work. So let's just serve up an ad on his Facebook account. And that's why it showed up on your computer. Even though you hadn't been logged into your computer at the time, the app was listening and it fed it into your account. And then any device that you were using afterward, it was going to apply that ad to.
0: I know that there's a lot of people that are listening right now that have suspected that this was the case, and you just confirmed it for us. Do we know, or do you know roughly when? Like, there was all these social media companies that used to say, oh, we're not listening in the Alexas, in the Googles. Oh, no, we're not listening all the time. It's only when you're prompted. Yet, I know lots of people who have a device like that in their home, and all of a sudden it'll chime in. You're having a conversation at dinner. You're having a conversation on the couch, and all of a sudden it's, oh, I didn't understand that. So obviously it's listening more, but is there like a specific date or maybe a year when that sort of flipped where they were like, oh, you know, we have access to this. Why don't we just turn on the switch and listen in all the time?
1: I don't think it ever flipped. I think it was always the case. I think for as long as we have had the connected internet, the app economy, this has been a thing. And they have denied it, but the evidence suggests to the contrary. There is no way that an ad for Staples would show up randomly, and it's too much of a coincidence for that, you know, for that to actually be. I don't buy that from them at all. This is an industry that has said things that aren't true to cover itself time and again and again. These are companies that I don't think any of us should trust. And essentially they're operating not in our best interest. They don't really care about you and me. You and me and all of our listeners, we are the product of these companies. We are sort of the source of their revenue. We're the audience against which they can display ads and then generate revenue from that. And do they care whether we're satisfied? Do they care whether we feel our privacy is being violated? Absolutely not. And if we decide to sue them, in court, they will literally look at our phones and go, you agreed to this. These are the terms of use. And if we bothered reading those terms of use or terms of service, we'd realize that we have agreed to these contracts and we've allowed that level of data surveillance to happen. And that has always been the case. And for as long as this economy is based on this technology, it always will be the case too.
0: So we're in the era of technology where wrestling was in like the 80s and 90s, denying that there was steroid use rampant in their industry. And, you know, and of course we knew what the truth was. We kind of feel the exact same way technology wise when we think your phone's listening to you. We can anecdotally, everyone has had that moment where they're like, is my phone listening to me? And they're still denying it.
1: Yeah, that's exactly it. I mean, look, I was a Lance Armstrong fan once as well. And of course, the truth was very different from relative to what he claimed at the time, that he wasn't doping, that he was the cleanest athlete ever. And no, he wasn't. Mm-hmm. And I think the technology industry faces that kind of same logic in that they say they're not engaged in mass surveillance. But if you look at the way the apps are built, the way they're configured, the way the permissions that they ask for when we first install them, there's no other explanation. And I'm not, this isn't hyperbolic. This is based on empirical evidence that researchers far smarter than me have managed to assemble over the last number of years. If you take a phone, install a bunch of apps on it, sign in, the level or the amount of data that is being soaked up from that process is almost beyond imagination. And that explains why services like Facebook and Instagram and TikTok and all that explains why they're free, because we're not paying with our money, but we're paying with our data. And most people have decided in day-to-day life that that doesn't matter to them, but there's a cost to that. There's a cost to having these ads served up against us. There's a cost to having our personal information being bought and sold to companies that we've never heard of. And I think slowly but surely we are going to realize that we've given away our privacy in the interest of technological convenience, and it probably wasn't the best deal we could have made.
0: I guess the last question, and I have a feeling if you gave me bad news with the first part, you're going to give me bad news with the second part, is there a way to avoid any of this besides just throwing your phone away or, you know, putting it in a fairway bag before I walk in and, you know, put a tinfoil hat on?
1: We can do things to reduce our data footprint, sort of the amount of data that we're sharing. So, you know, look at your phone today, and chances are the apps that you use most often are on the front screen. So go to all the other apps that are still sitting there that you've installed over the years, but, you know, you don't really use. They're kind of sitting there in the dark corners of your phone gathering dust. Get rid of the accounts that are attached to them, so actually delete the accounts, and then delete the apps as well. That way they won't be sort of soaking up data zombie-like in the background, and that reduces the amount of information that you're sharing. Same thing with social media. When you're on, look at your social media accounts and tighten the privacy settings so that what you share only reaches people who are within your network, so that they don't, your personal information doesn't get shared publicly, because that's another big source of personal data that feeds all of this machine. And so small steps, here and there can reduce the amount of sharing that you're involved with, either from the devices that you own and the apps that you use. And then, of course, look at the devices that you have. They don't always have to be on. If you have smart speakers, for example, you can turn the microphones off. If you have wearable devices, you can also tighten down the settings of how much information they collect and only use them for the things that matter to you. Everything else, turn it off. We don't have to always be in maximum sharing mode, because that's going to cost us. But we can rein it in. We're probably not going to be able to stop it. We can certainly reduce our exposure.
0: Carmi, I appreciate your time this morning, my man. Thank you for ending on a good note.
1: Great being with you, Chris. Thanks so much.
0: That's CTV's tech expert, our tech expert, Carmi Levy, with phones are listening. 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
12: -27 degrees in Windsor, Essex. We are under a yellow severe thunderstorm watch along with a yellow heat warning today. Showers and thunderstorms on the way, the high reaching 80, 86 Fahrenheit. I'm Paul McDonald, AM 800 News.

0: Our top story this hour, keep an eye on the sky today. A yellow severe thunderstorm watch is in effect for Windsor-Essex. Environment Canada says conditions are favorable for torrential downpours, nickel to ping pong ball sized hail and wind gusts up to 110 kilometers an hour. Severe weather meteorologist Rob Kuhn tells AM 800 News the timing of the storms is for this afternoon and could last into the evening.
1: Similar to what happened last night and yesterday across a large part of southern Ontario, torrential downpours, which could produce peak rainfall rates instantaneous of like 100 millimeters an hour, and sudden very low visibility if you're driving, that combined with the wind could make it look like a snowstorm.
0: Kuhn says the storm could pack quite a punch. OPP are investigating the circumstances surrounding the death of a 43-year-old man in Essex. Provincial police say officers were called to Road 11 late last night, along with Essex, Windsor EMS, and Kingsville firefighters. OPP say the investigation is in its early stages, and residents should expect to see an increased police presence in the area. Police said there is no threat to public safety. Essex County Council wants more answers when it comes to AI data center developments. Mayors and deputy mayors have unanimously approved spending upwards of $150,000 on a study that will examine potential impacts on electricity, water, noise, and municipal infrastructure. Amherstburg Deputy Mayor Chris Gibb calls it a perfect time to be a regional force.
2: I think this is an excellent opportunity to be proactive and to say to our residents, you know what, we hear you. We need to find out answers as well. So I think this is money well spent. It makes no sense to have seven municipalities spend $150,000 when we can do this for everyone.
0: The county will issue a request for proposals on the study later this month with the aim of having work completed by the first quarter of next year. AM 800 News time is 11:02. We are under a yellow severe thunderstorm watch this hour. Severe thunderstorms developing this afternoon with high winds and torrential downpours. A high today of 30. A check of the markets this hour. The TSX is up 364 points. The Dow is up 354 points. The NASDAQ is up 238 points. Gold is up more than $100 in trading today at $4,519 U.S. an ounce. Oil is up more than a dollar at $92.39 U.S. a barrel. Our dollar in the green at 72.47 cents U.S. A sharp drop in home sales in Windsor, Essex last month. The local association of realtors reports sales fell 8.5% compared with August 2025. For the first 8 months of this year, sales are down more than 5%. The average sale price in August was just under $564,000. And Ottawa is set to spend $4.7 billion on new Made in Canada Via Rail passenger cars. Prime Minister Mark Carney made the announcement today at the Alstom plant in Thunder Bay where the cars will be built. He says 313 new passenger cars will be built, the first Via Rail passenger cars in Canada in 40 years. AM 800 News time is 11:04. The forecast is next.
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0: Now the forecast from the AM 800 Weather Center. We remain under a yellow severe thunderstorm watch. Environment Canada says conditions are favorable for storms to produce strong wind gusts up to 110 kilometers per hour this afternoon, with large hail and torrential downpours with up to 100 millimeters of rain. Severe weather is expected until this evening. There could be power outages as possible again. We're looking for a high today of 30, a humidex of 38. Currently it's 26 Celsius, that's 79 Fahrenheit. Humidex has a feel like 38 Celsius, 100 Fahrenheit. 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
11: Let's get to some winning. If you've been dreaming of a golden ticket to the symphony, this is your chance. Be caller 8 right now at 519-792-2559. Here's what we're going to do. We're going to get you a pair of tickets. If you are caller 8 to the Beethoven Piano Concerto No. 3 happening November 15th, at 2:30 in the afternoon, and then that'll get you qualified for the grand prize. A pair of tickets to every Windsor Symphony Orchestra concert through the 2026-2027, the upcoming current season. That's your seats at every concert all year long. First, you gotta win these tickets. Be caller 8 now, 519-792-2559. And of course, good luck. Producer Will is gonna be taking those calls, looking for caller 8 for that Beethoven Piano Concerto, number 3, happening November 15th. And if you'd like to win these, 519-792-2559. Coming up, we are gonna have a guest. There's a bit of a backstory on how this guest came about, and I'll tell you about her and about how this came about. It's about women's health, and more specifically, women in trying to get help in the medical field. And there's a, like I said, a bit of a backstory there and how this came about. Of course, I am not a woman, so I don't have any experience there, but I have been hearing lots of stories. I even reached out to some friends of mine via social media or via text, just trying to get some stories, and I think I got a lot of them. I got inundated with more stories than I ever thought that I would. And if you happen to be a woman listening to this next segment, you may be going, shaking your head along the entire way. And if you're a guy like me listening, you may think, well, I don't think that it's that bad. I would say ask any of your female friends. Ask your wife, ask your sister if you're, you know, close enough to them, or a mom if, you know, family member, or if it's not too personal or you don't think it's too personal. And I think you'll be surprised at some of the answers that you get. So we are going to be having a conversation about that on the way and lots more. This is the Kyle Horner Show on AM 800. 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People may think you're tuning them out, but you're just not hearing them. Book a hearing test at youhear.ca. We are under a couple warnings right now. A couple severe thunderstorm watch and a yellow heat warning. So a watch and a warning. The severe thunderstorm watch is going to be in effect until later on this evening. There's a couple storm cells that are looking to make their way our way. So just a heads up there. Temperature's going to be, like yesterday, really, really hot, really, really muggy. High of 30 with the humidex 38 and winds gusting to 60 by this afternoon. Tonight, chance of showers, thunderstorms that will continue through today. A low down to 20. Tomorrow, a chance of showers, risk of a thunderstorm, a high of 29 with the humidex 37. And by the time we get to the weekend, this severe, or sorry, yellow heat warning, not severe thunderstorm, the yellow heat warning should be done by the weekend, Saturday 26, on Sunday a high of 27. So just a heads up that it's going to be muggy, it's going to be hot, it's going to be windy, and there's a couple thunderstorms that are going to maybe making their way into our area by this afternoon and into this evening. Right now, 26 or 78 Fahrenheit with that. Humidex feels like 38 or 100.
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11: 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I'm Chris Byrne, your fill-in host for the week. Before we get to this conversation, congratulations to Norman Rose from Bell River, the winner of the Windsor Symphony Orchestra tickets to the concert on November 15th. Also qualified for the Golden Ticket, a pair of tickets to every single show of the symphony through this entire 2026-2027 season. We'll have your next chance this afternoon and, of course, here on the Kyle Horner Show tomorrow morning as well. I want to welcome on our guest today. I'll get to who she is first, then I'll tell you a little bit of the backstory on why I wanted to have her on. Her name is Katie Fillmore. She is a co-host of the Pink Pill RX podcast. So we'll welcome you on. Good morning, Katie. How are you?
1: Good morning. Thanks for having me. I'm good.
11: So I want to preface this conversation, full disclosure, I'm a guy. I've never known what women's experiences is with the healthcare, but I was talking to a friend of mine. Let me set the table. And she was telling me about a year and a half journey on trying to get heard from her doctor. And I thought this was a one-off thing. And then I had another friend of mine, then a sister and a mom who told me kind of not the exact same symptoms, not the exact same things, but just experiences they had where a doctor either didn't believe them or maybe misdiagnosed things for so long that they were almost ripping their hairs out. Then I reached out to some friends of mine because I want to do deep dives on things. I want to be able to, you know, have all the information possible. And it's when I was talking to a couple friends that almost had the exact same experience in their particular cases. Two of them had almost exactly the same diagnosis. They thought that they had ADHD. They were prescribed antidepressants. They went through a long period of not being heard by the doctor, finally got the medication that they need, and now feel better. And in one of those conversations, someone recommended your podcast. So that's how I found the Pink Pill RX podcast, and that's why I wanted to have Katie on. So here we are, Katie. When I reached out to you, I mentioned wanting to discuss women's healthcare experiences, and you said you have plenty of experience and plenty of stories with these themes. So I guess welcome on, and I'm guessing when I'm telling you these stories, you being a woman are probably just going, yeah, there's lots of people who have had the exact same thing, and me being, you know, just a guy who's never heard that there are lots of them out there.
1: Yes, there, you know, we hear these stories all the time. They come across our inbox all the time. And just personally, ironically, I have a very similar story. Kept being diagnosed with anxiety and depression, and it took 14 years for me to get an ADHD diagnosis.
11: Whoa.
1: 14 years and 11 different medications later, and they said, oh, actually, you have ADHD. So I definitely can relate to your friend's stories, but it's across the board. You know, it's not just ADHD, or, you know, you often hear autism as well with women is later diagnosed. But, you know, it takes 6 to 10 years on average to be diagnosed with endometriosis, for example, for women. And it's very unfortunate because it's a big problem that has a lot of working pieces to it as to why this happens to women. But you're right. It's almost a near universal experience for women to feel dismissed by their doctors, maybe not taken seriously, or even worse, misdiagnosed for long periods of time.
11: And while I was doing this, like I said, I reached out to friends and family, and there are listeners right now. There might be guys listening going, oh, okay, whatever. It's just the ladies complaining and, you know, I honestly have told a couple friends of mine, just ask the women in your life and find out what their stories are. And almost to a T, at least 50% of the asks have come back with, oh, yeah, my doctor didn't believe me, even though this was a doctor that diagnosed me with something. I had a friend who was diagnosed with Crohn's a little bit later on diagnosed with Crohn's in her teen years, in her 20s, was complaining about things, went back to the same doctor, and he dismissed all of her things. I'm like, what? I guess the question for you would be, why aren't doctors listening more?
1: Yeah. So like I said, it's multifaceted here. One of them is there is gendered expectations, and meaning that men are expected to present a certain way and women are expected to present a certain way based on their gender. It's just the way that our society and culture are kind of programmed. So men are expected to be more stoic. So when they actually start complaining about something, it's like, oh, my gosh, we got to really take this seriously. Versus women are often stereotyped as exaggerating or being emotional or sensitive. And, you know, we can kind of dismiss their symptoms or downplay it a little bit. That's one aspect. Another one is that medicine is male defaulted, meaning that the majority of the research that we have actually is mostly on men. So when women come and present with symptoms, it might be slightly different than the typical male presentation, and it might not be caught because it's slightly different. Heart disease is a good example of this. Women coming in with complaints that are different, they're experiencing a heart attack and they're complaining of nausea or heartburn. Well, a man typically would complain of crushing chest pain. Mm-hmm. So a woman, especially if you're under 55, for example, you're 7 times more likely to be discharged while having a heart attack because they chalk it up to anxiety. So it's not necessarily because these doctors are bad doctors and they're just like, oh, we don't care about women. It's that the research and how they understand conditions are often male-centric. So that's an issue too. So you kind of have multiple things going on here, as well as women are often have lower, what they call lower status diseases, which means basically that there's just less research on them. So autoimmune diseases would be a great example of this. Women represent about 80% of women or people who have those, and there's so little research on them. So when they come and present with these wide array of symptoms, it can get really confusing for practitioners to really nail down a diagnosis. So it's a lot of stuff.
11: Whereabouts do you live, Katie?
1: I live in the Midwest in the United States.
11: Okay. I just ask because I can sense an accent, and I'm sure you're hearing one from me as well, but I just want to highlight that this is not something that's country-specific, that it seems like it's a problem like all around the world, or maybe at least in North America that we're experiencing this.
1: Yes, it is. It is a problem all around the world, for sure. And, yeah, and so a lot of the research that I do reference is U.S.-based, but it does, apply to many other places, too.
11: The body's the body no matter where we are.
1: Exactly. And culture is culture and society. So people, really get trained in that gender bias, what a man is like and what a woman is like, and they go from there, and it affects everything.
11: So when it comes to either misdiagnosis or bad experiences with the healthcare system, what's the number one or maybe a couple things that you hear just based on your own research or based on your podcast, the Pink Pill RX podcast?
1: Yeah, pain is a big one. Women's pain being dismissed, their chronic pain or just pain in general. They're less likely to be prescribed pain medication. That's like a research thing. That's not just like an anecdotal thing that they've come and said to me. But it does take them longer to get pain medication, just even like in an emergency room situation. And the other thing I hear a lot about is reproductive health care, right? We don't really get pain relief for things like IUD insertions, and endometriosis takes forever to diagnose, right? So there's those kind of things that women are just chalked up to like, yeah, well, periods are painful, sorry. It's kind of how women are getting received here, and that's unfortunate.
11: How could we do better? Is that something that doctors need to be maybe a little bit retrained? Is that something that society needs to have just a different, you mentioned the pain part. I did have a couple friends of mine saying they kind of felt like they were almost like they were being treated as if they were just after pills, like, oh, I'm after Ritalin or I'm after a pain medication, when they live in their bodies all the time. They know how their bodies feel, and something feels a little bit off. So I guess how do we do better? How do we get better?
1: Yeah, I think you're right that it is going to have to be a societal shift. It's going to have to be an education shift in the medical system. But in the meantime, I think that it's powerful for women to be equipped and kind of know how to push back and advocate for themselves. So making sure that you are asking your doctor for, exactly what they are looking for. If they're dismissing what you're saying, what are you looking for? What have you ruled out? Can you please document in my chart that I asked for this and you told me no? So that you have this paper trail that you can look back on and prove that, you weren't being listened to or heard. So I do think the quickest solution is at the patient level, advocating for yourself, making sure things are getting documented, making sure you're pushing and getting second opinions when necessary. And then on a broader level, we need more women included in clinical research. It wasn't until 1993 they were even allowed in clinical trials.
11: Whoa.
1: So there's so many things we just don't know about women, and we've just chalked women up to being little men, and we have different hormones. We're different people, and so we need research out there that reflects that.
11: If anyone is tuning into the Pink Pill podcast, which I had a friend who recommended your podcast to me, and I did listen, but then I stumbled across your Instagram page, Pink Pill RX podcast, or Pink Pill RX is the handle. I would love to say that your husband is your co-host, but I don't think that that's true. I think it's you and your husband's facial expressions that is the true co-host, because you ask him some questions or bring some facts up to him, and I just wait to see what his reaction is going to be, because every time it's the most, like, you know, shaking the head and eyes getting real wide and that. So stick tap to you for entertaining me both in podcast form and also in the visual form as well.
1: Yes. I it's basically just me blindsiding him about things, if I really had to sum it up.
11: But you do bring up some very good points on the podcast, and that's, again, why I wanted to have you on here, to maybe, you know, just educate some of us who don't know. Maybe it's a blind spot in society, like we were talking about, or I just didn't know until all of a sudden a friend mentioned it, and then I ask around, and another friend, and another friend, and I just seem like if this is an epidemic of people being mistreated, I would, you know, hate to see just a normal friend of mine, whether male or female, going to a doctor, having symptoms, trying to find out what the solution is. It takes a year and a half, or in your case, 14 years to finally get something resolved. Like, I would never wish that on my worst enemy, let alone a friend of mine.
1: No, we want everybody to, you know, men and women and everybody to be well taken care of in healthcare. So I agree with you that we don't wish that upon anybody. And I want to commend you for being curious, because that is a really powerful thing. And not a lot of guys that I have run across have been curious about women's lived experiences. And I think this to remain in a stance of curiosity is really powerful as we unpack these things.
11: Well, I used to work with a woman who told me it's not Chris Burns' world and everyone is living in it. It's not black and white like that. There's a lot of different people in here. So maybe, you know, just be a little more open-minded and open your ears a little bit, and you don't need to talk all the time. So from there, that's where that curiosity was born.
1: That's awesome. Well, keep up the curiosity.
11: Appreciate your time this morning, Katie. Thank you very much.
1: Yeah, thank you so much for having me. You have a good rest of your day.
11: You as well. That's Katie Fillmore, the Pink Pill RX podcast co-host, along with her husband. And also, you can check out their Instagram. Like I said, it is pretty funny when she brings up some different stats or different studies on Instagram. And the facial expressions get me every single time. And I did want to have this conversation again, because I would hate to see someone go into a doctor or having to fight for their thing. One thing that did come about from this entire research that I was doing was a friend of mine who said, you see your doctor maybe twice a year, maybe three times a year, depending. You live in your body every single day, so you know what is going on or have a feeling of what's going on, and you have to be your strongest advocate when it comes to trying to get a proper diagnosis or trying to get things better for you, because again, you're living in your body all the time. This is the Kyle Horner Show on AM 800.
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4: 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An information update with Kathy McMahon.
5: The OPP has launched an investigation into the sudden death of a 43-year-old man in Essex. Provincial police, EMS, and Kingsville Fire responded to Road 11 late last night. Investigators say there's no threat to public safety, and the investigation is in its early stages. Get ready for more severe weather in Windsor, Essex. Environment Canada has continued a severe thunderstorm watch, saying conditions are favorable for storms to produce strong wind up to 110 kilometers an hour, large hail and torrential downpours with up to 100 millimeters of rain. Meteorologist Rob Kuhn says the storms will pack a punch. Ottawa is set to spend $4.7 billion on new Made in Canada via rail passenger cars. The Prime Minister says over 300 will be built in Thunder Bay and will be the first cars built in Canada in 40 years. It's being called the largest single investment in the Crown Corporation's history, and the project will lead to 700 new jobs. Details on these and other stories coming up at noon. The forecast next.
6: The stars come out for a night that's always full of surprises. It's time to celebrate television's best with the Emmys. Mariska Hargitay hosts the award show that could see history in the making. The Emmys, live Monday, September 14th on CTV and Crave.
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0: 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We're at 26 in Windsor right now, the Humidex 38 or 100. I'm Kathy McMahon, AM 800 News.
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0: 4 on AM 800. Must be funny in a rich man's world. Must be rich to do some back-to-school shopping. This is Kyle Horner Show. I'm Chris Byrne. We welcome on our consumer expert, Barry Choi, to talk about back-to-school shopping, or more specifically, back-to-school budgeting. Good morning, Barry.
1: Hey, Chris. Good to be back.
0: So Capital One Canada survey came out that said 82% of parents plan to involve their kids in back-to-school budgeting, which you may think, wow, that's great, 4 out of 5. It's actually a drop from last year. Mm-hmm. So how can families, and I get it, maybe back-to-school shopping has already been done, or they're going to wait until the first week of school to find out exactly just what they need, as opposed to the, you know, oh, you're going to need a 500-pack of lined paper that I used to get as a kid all the time, and then I'd only go through maybe 20 pages. So maybe we can start with how important is budgeting, especially at this time of year, one of the most stressful times of the whole calendar year?
1: Yeah, let's talk about like the whole conversation with kids, because this is really important. We've seen financial literacy be a subject that we've talked about constantly. Ontario schools are going to introduce that as a course for grade 10 students. But I think if you look at the data, like exactly what you said, 82% of parents plan to involve their kids. But that's a good amount. 18% are saying they're not doing it. So, you know, when you think about it, over the last couple of years, a lot of families have faced financial uncertainty, so it can be difficult to talk to your kids about personal finance, or even with friends or neighbors or whatever. But this is actually, I don't want to go as far as calling it concern, but it's a missed opportunity, I would say, because learning how to budget is one of the most important things kids can learn, since it carries into adulthood. So even something as simple as showing your kids, like, hey, this is how we plan out our meals, or this is what our family budget is, this is how much we spend on housing, for food, whatever, it can have a real meaningful impact. So I really encourage parents to continue to have those conversations, even if it's a tough one.
0: I don't want to put you into an age box here, Barry, but as a millennial, that was, money was nothing we ever talked about. I had no idea how much my parents made. We never talked about budgeting as a family. It's not to say that we were rich by any stretch of the imagination, but it was just not something, it was one of those taboo subjects. You know, it'd be like sitting down with your parents and talking about sex, for example, which seems like families are a lot more open to talking about both of those. So what are some resources, or how can we improve that financial literacy to involve the entire family?
1: You know, I want to touch on the millennial thing. I am a millennial also. I'm an older one. And even though my parents talked to us about finances, they did it because they were immigrants. They kind of didn't have a choice. Like, we literally could not afford certain things, so they had to explain it. And I hate to say it, but, you know, they had to work a lot harder than other people. So it's just the way it is. But at the same time, financial literacy these days, it's so important, and there's so many great resources. One of my go-to places to be with, as weird as it sounds, is the Government of Canada's website. They actually have some fantastic resources if you're looking to learn about specific accounts, say like registered retirement savings plan, tax-free first home savings account, or even the different tax brackets. But if you're looking for real practical advice, like real stories that you can actually relate to, the Capital One Life and Credit blog is actually fantastic, because it has articles that things such as, you know, how to improve your credit score, how to manage a budget in your relationship. These are things that people deal with all the time. And on top of that, Capital One has this thing called Credit Keeper. A lot of people don't realize it. It basically allows you to check your credit score for free, and it actually gives you tips

0: on how to improve your score. So if you have any concerns. So to me, whenever there's a company like Capital One that offers simple, transparent, and practical products that can help Canadians manage their credit and succeed financially, it's never a bad thing. I know a lot of these banks get a bad reputation, but that's simply not the case these days.
1: I was also shocked to learn that the credit score wasn't a thing until 1989. I didn't know. Of course, we were kids.
0: Maybe
1: when
0: the banks were like, we gotta stop giving away money.
1: it's crazy. Like, you know, we were kids when this came about, so obviously we wouldn't have known, but yeah, that was not a thing up until then. So, that being said, when shopping for kids, like, what are some ways that parents can maybe save? Of course, back to school expenses can add up, so we're always looking for that way.
0: Yeah, so this is kind of a surprising number. I don't know if you've got kids, but like according to the survey, the average parent spends about $9,000 per year on a kid. And I know some people are listening like, that sounds like a lot, especially if you don't have kids. I was telling my single friends or kids, friends who don't have kids, like, that is bonkers. But it covers things like food, clothes, extracurriculars. If you got your kids in sports, people are listening like $9,000 is nothing.
1: That's
0: like
1: nothing.
0: more for tournaments and sporting equipment. But as far as adjustments are concerned, I think some people are still continuing to look for sales and coupons. What's funny is the same survey found that only 59% of people are actually doing that. I love a good deal. I use this app that tells me all the local grocery flyer deals. Like today's Thursday. I don't know if you know this, Chris, but this is when the new flyers come out. 8 o'clock this morning, I was at a grocery store picking up some chicken breast because it was $4.99 a pound. You know what I mean? Which is a big deal. So that's just one way people can save. But also, a lot of people are using their loyalty points these days, regardless of what airline, hotel, or credit card you use. If you have the points, you can use it to offset the cost of gas, groceries, and even travel. So, like, you know, we're just talking about Capital One. For example, they have a Smart Rewards MasterCard. So it's the same idea. You earn those points by paying off your bills in time. Those points never expire. You can redeem them easily. So there's a lot of benefits if you're using credit responsibly.
1: No free advertisements, Barry, but is there a better rewards points thing out there, like between all the competition?
0: So what you really got to do is look at your personal spending habits more than anything else. So where I spend my money is going to be different from where you spend your money, Chris, or where I travel to, where you like to travel. So as weird as it sounds, the listeners in winter. So here's one good example. In theory, for most Canadians, Air Canada's loyalty program, Aeroplan, should be the best because it's Air Canada's is the biggest airline in Canada. So you should, but the people of Windsor, obviously, they can simply cross the border and fly. I know there's a bit of a trade war, and some people are don't like me talking about those kind of things. But if you're trying to travel to, say, Europe or Asia, it makes way more sense for you to fly from Detroit to catch a connection as opposed to you backtracking to Toronto. Or even if you think about your grocery store, think about if you're shopping at, say, Loblaws versus Sobeys versus No Frills versus Freshco. Look at where you're shopping and which loyalty program is best for you specifically.
1: Parents may be feeling overwhelmed. What's one simple budgeting habit, one simple budgeting trick? You know, you mentioned budgeting is one of the most important things in this time of year to start making a difference.
0: I would say for me, it's just literally tracking all your expenses more than anything else, right? I like to look, I still do this on a regular basis. I track my spending, just literally write down everything I've spent my money on. I just recently came back from vacation. I kind of felt like I shouldn't have tracked all my spending there because now I feel a little guilty about it. But from a monthly day-to-day expenses, things that I'm noticing, and I'm sure listeners also feel the same, is like, oh, gas prices were back up this past week and a half. So filling up cost me an extra $20-$30 or so. But the big tip is to just track your spending so that you can see where your dollars are going and you can make adjustments.
1: And be honest about it.
0: Yes, you know, those late night snacks, you know, for those who are dieting, be honest, right?
1: Well, there's also the girl math or guy math trend where if I'm spending cash, like money cash, then that doesn't count. But if I'm using my debit or credit card, then, you know, that's real money and that should go on the budget line. You know, that's...
0: And there's also other things too where the stores, I don't want to say they try to trick you, but you know, if you've seen a sale, it's like, oh, if you buy two, they're like, you know, $4 each, but if you buy one, then it's $5. So buying two is a deal. But if you didn't need two, or like you buy two and then they expire and you have to throw them out, like, have you actually saved money, right? So being honest is actually a great point. You really got, or like you tell yourself you're going to buy all these ingredients, you're going to be healthy and you cook, and you end up ordering takeout because you're too lazy. You know what I mean? Like, it happens to all of us.
1: Why are we persecuting me here, Barry? Why are we telling all my secrets here? I put my hand up for the first one, then I also put it up for the other one, where you go grocery shopping, you get home, and you go, I don't have any food in the house. I just have a lot of ingredients.
0: and we all can relate to it. And honestly, it's okay to eat out. It just got budget for it, right? Like we were saying earlier, if you know you're going to eat out this day, nothing wrong with that. Just don't throw out your leftovers. You don't want to throw money into the garbage. And that's literally what can happen with groceries quite often.
1: Last question for you, Barry, a personal one. Yeah. Are you, as the consumer expert, done your back to school shopping for your kids?
0: It's funny you ask that. I literally waited to the last second. Yesterday, I took my daughter to just the local sports store to buy her brand new backpack. Now these kids, they have too many options. She's like, I need a backpack with 6 zippers. And she's like, I need one for my laptop. I need for this. She's in grade 4. She doesn't bring a laptop to school. I don't know why she's asking for that. Do you know what I mean? Mm-hmm. But I really like the line that you brought up at the beginning, the 500 sheets of lined paper. Oh, that was me back in the day. I don't know if you remember 5-star first gear and no tote binders. Oh, if you had that, you were set for
1: 100%. I didn't crack it open. I was a C student at best through my entire educational career. No idea why my parents kept making me buy all that lined paper. It literally would go to waste. Yeah. There was more paper airplanes being made than there were notes being made in my academic career.
0: The more paper you buy, the smarter you are, right? Like, I think that's pretty much the way it is, right? Like,
1: or they fell for the trick that you were saying, buy this many and you're going to save per paper as opposed to...
0: 100 sheets is cheaper than 100 sheets, for sure, right?
1: I appreciate your time this morning, Barry. Thank you very much.
0: No problem, Chris. Have a good one.
1: That's Barry Choi, our consumer expert, with ways that families can maybe save some cost or at least manage the cost as the priciest season of the year is upon us, the back-to-school season. And he did mention that $9,000 per student. And, you know, when he tells his single friends without kids, that's me. I see that number and it makes my eyes water. Then I also think, okay, if that's what parents are spending on their kids and I don't have kids, where is that extra $9,000 in my own personal budget? Maybe I'm going to have to be honest with myself and write things down like Barry Choi recommended. Lots more on the way. This is the Kyle Horner Show on AM800.
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0: 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I got a story about the FS38 trimmer, which I do have, and I injured myself by not wearing proper PPE. I'll get to that in a sec. We are under a couple of a watch and warning, a yellow severe thunderstorm watch, also a yellow heat warning. The thunderstorm watch is going to last until this evening. The heat warning should be until this weekend. So just a heads up there. Could see showers, thunder showers, high winds, 40, gusting to 60 later on this afternoon, a high of 30 with the humidex 38. And again, a couple storm cells could make their way into our area. That includes into the overnight as well. 60% chance of showers and a low down to 20. Tomorrow, chance of showers in the afternoon, could see a risk of a thunderstorm, a high of 29 with the humidex 37. And like I mentioned, it should break by the weekend. Saturday, cloudy and 26. Sunday, mix of sun and clouds, a high of 27. So just beware that there could be storms blowing our way pretty much through the entire day, in just a little bit and also a little bit later on. Right now, it is 26 or 78 Fahrenheit with that humidex feels like 37 or 98.
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This is the Kyle Horner Show. I'm Chris Byrne. A lot balder sitting in this chair for Kyle as he's hosting the shift from 2 till 6 this afternoon. And I mentioned this to Mike earlier on, and I sort of alluded to it before, that weather read about the FS38 gas trimmer from Colbro Equipment Rentals. I have that exact trimmer. I advise anyone who gets that, change out the head. You can get an auto cut 6.2. Don't have to worry about any of those details. Just ask Colbro and they'll guide you in the right direction. It's way easier to feed. It's not the winding things up anymore. You literally just, you know, get 3 arms length of string and then put it through, then quick little twist, boom, boom, boom. And every time you need it, tap. I watched a YouTube video, or maybe someone told me, tap more than you think you have to. Otherwise it gets binded up just because it's going at high speed. Now, all of this to say, I have an injury from this gas trimmer. It is not Steele's fault. It's not Colbro's fault. It's completely on my own. One of my favorite things to do when I'm doing yard work, I hate cutting grass, I've said this many, many times, is we used to do this all the time, and I still do this all the time, especially if you have a pool or access to water. In my case, I got Lake Erie, is to do a little bit of work, build up a sweat, jump in the water. If you got a pool, I did as a kid, that's one of my favorite things. Do a little yard work, or move whatever you happen to be moving. You get a sweat on, you jump in the pool, you cool off. So essentially your entire day is spent in a bathing suit. One of the best times ever. Well, along with that is not wearing proper footwear. So I was wearing flip-flops because I was doing a little yard work, I cut the grass, and then I would jump into the lake. And then I would get back up and I would come out. Well, I, stupidly, decided to fire up the Steel FS38 trimmer, the weed whacker. And I only had on my flip-flops. I don't know what I hit or what came flying at the top of my ankle. And I'm not saying this for pity. I'm not saying this to complain. I'm not going to, like, I don't want to, oh, it hurts so bad. I'm not on crutches or anything. It's just completely my own stupidity. But there is a probably 3-inch gash right at the top of my foot on the front, right at the sock line, which makes it even worse. So anytime you wear a sock or even kind of flex your foot up as you're walking, it does hurt a little bit. I'm not looking for sympathy. I'm not looking for anyone to, you know, start a GoFundMe to try to get I should have been wearing proper PPE. And I usually normally do. Like if I'm on the lawn tractor, if I'm cutting grass, I have the hearing protection on. I've got safety glasses when I was weed eating. I had hearing protection. I had safety glasses. I just didn't have proper footwear on. Cause I work in an industry in radio where a lot of people have lost their hearing. So whenever I do a read for weather, you know, from the hearing and dizziness clinic, that's the first thing I think of is some of my former coworkers who they listen to things at a level so loud that it hurts my ears. Cause I usually properly protect myself. In this particular case, I was dumb. I didn't. I got hurt. So just be careful out there. If you happen to be weed whacking in flip-flops, that could possibly happen to you. So let me be a cautionary tale. Also want to send a big thank you to everyone who texted in or called in, who wrote on the YouTube stream today about some of the stuff we were talking about earlier on. At the beginning of the show, we had producer Will and his story of an anti-gawking or an anti-rubbernecking bill, and how he would only fine people $60 per infraction. And I said, you got to go bigger than that. Well, we had a couple people who texted in saying, you need to go more than that. You need to set the standard high, because otherwise people are going to continue doing it. And this isn't a way to just drain money out of us, another tax on people. If you happen to be, you know, gawking and under this Will administration, collect that fine. There was also someone else who texted in, and I never thought of it this way. A big thank you to the person who texted this in. I don't have the name on the top of mind right now, but they said, actually, gawking and rubbernecking is good because it makes people slow down. It makes people pay attention a little bit more to the road. And that if they're only going a slow speed past that, even if the accident is on the westbound lanes of the EC row and you're happen to be on the eastbound, I don't know if that's good or not. In this producer Will world where we're fining everyone for simply slowing down or showing a little bit of human curiosity, I don't know.
519-792-2559 if you want to send some texts. And I know we're right at the end of the show. I do want to preview tomorrow a little bit because we do have a round table. I won't tell you who the guests are yet, but we've got some pretty stellar topics for that. It's also the OLG Friday. We're going to have your chance to win $100 in Lotomax tickets as well. And also, speaking of tomorrow night, it is the 89X birthday bash. That's happening at the Coliseum at Caesars Windsor. You can still get your tickets. It has Default, it has Bluestones, and Feeney are going to be performing. 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So there we go. Lots still on the show tomorrow. Lots still for me filling in this seat for Kyle Horner. Tomorrow we're going to have the roundtable, of course. And a little bit later on in the show tomorrow, the OHL season hasn't started yet, but there are new OHL fighting rules that I wanted to break down with the host of an OHL podcast. We'll get to that tomorrow. And also, buses are going to be back on the road. We're hoping, fingers crossed, we could talk to the general manager of the Windsor-Essex Student Transportation Services, or WESTS, about the buses being back on the road. I don't know if we will or not, because, of course, it is their busy time of year. So for everyone here at AM800, producer Will, I'm Chris Byrne. 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
13: -26 degrees in Windsor, Essex. A yellow heat warning and severe thunderstorm watch both in effect. Windy today, the high 30 with Humidex 38. I'm Kathy McMahon, AM 800 News. 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Coming up, a sudden death in Essex and volunteers needed for a homeless initiative. But first, a major storm that's expected to pack a punch expected today in Windsor, Essex. Environment Canada says storms this afternoon could bring strong wind gusts of 90 to 110 kilometers an hour, up to ping-pong-sized hail and torrential downpours with up to 100 millimeters of rain. Severe weather meteorologist Rob Kuhn says the heat and humidity is to blame.
14: We sort of term these unofficially as ridge riders. They sort of are around the top of a heat ridge that's just south of us, and we have a cold front coming down that will trigger thunderstorms, and it could be quite active this afternoon.
13: Kuhn says drivers should use caution as visibility will be reduced and roadways may flood. A sudden death in Essex is under investigation. Just before midnight, the OPP, along with EMS and Kingsville Fire, responded to Road 11. A 43-year-old man was located and pronounced dead at the scene. The OPP say the investigation is in its early stages and residents should expect to see increased police in the area. There's no threat to public safety. Volunteers are needed to help track the number of homeless across Windsor, Essex. The annual point-in-time count is federally mandated, and the information is used to develop policies, services, and support those individuals. The city's manager of homelessness and housing support, Kelly Gauz, says volunteers help conduct surveys of those within the shelter system.
15: It helps humanize the people that folks are experiencing out on the street when they're walking to their kids' schools, that are just in their community, and to understand some of the challenges that folks are experiencing when they are trying to access different supports and services.
13: The initiative this year goes October 20th. Last year, there were nearly 800 people experiencing homelessness. A link to volunteer can be found on the AM 800 website. The federal government has announced it will spend $4.7 billion to build 313 new passenger cars for Via Rail. Prime Minister Mark Carney made the announcement in Thunder Bay, saying the project will lead to 700 new jobs.
1: For the first time in four decades, those cars will be produced and assembled and maintained in our country. Cars that used to be built in the United States will be built right here in Thunder Bay at Alstom Canada. By the best workers in the world.
13: In July, the government announced nearly $2 billion for new locomotives for Via Rail, which are expected to come in 2031. Today's AM 800 News poll question. Do you have a positive or negative view of AI data centers? Let us know at am800cklw.com. Yesterday, we asked if you plan to either walk or bike across the Gordie Howe Bridge. Of nearly 1,200 responses, 65% say no. AM 800 News time, 12:03. The forecast next.
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13: The forecast from the AM 800 Weather Center. A heat warning and severe thunderstorm watch both continuing. We have showers and storms this afternoon. The high 30 with the Humidex 38. Could see storms this evening with wind becoming light, the low 20. We're at 26 in Windsor. The Humidex right now is at 37, 99 Fahrenheit. I'm Kathy McMahon, AM 800 News.
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23: It's a few minutes past the top of the hour, Thursday, September 3rd. I'm your host, Vashi Capellas, here with you this afternoon for the next few hours. Very glad to be. It's a beautiful summer-esque day, early September day here in Ottawa. We got some rain, felt like a lot of rain, but absolutely nothing to what some parts of the province of Ontario got just flummoxed with. Lots of coverage of that ahead, plus some brand new comments from the Prime Minister responding to some of the rhetoric coming out of the United States. Let's get to a rundown of what we're covering on the program today and why.
24: The Rundown.
23: So I'll start off with those new comments from Prime Minister Mark Carney. He was making an announcement up in Thunder Bay, Ontario, this morning. $4.7 billion to build 313 new passenger cars for Via Rail. The nexus of the announcement is that they're going to be built at a facility, Alstom facility in Thunder Bay, and it'll be the first time that those cars, that Via will be using cars built in Canada. Putting that aside for a moment, the Prime Minister was asked by reporters about the latest comments from Secretary of Commerce Howard Lutnick, as well as Scott Bessent, as well as USTR Jamieson Greer. Like, they've all been in the media quite a bit, talking about, you know, their belief that Canada walked away at the last minute, not because, as the Canadian government claims, there were these untenable changes made at the last minute by the U.S. team at the negotiating table, but because they wanted to win by-elections, they had, you know, political reason to do so. Here is the Prime Minister in response to that.
1: I don't think, with all respect, appointed, unelected cabinet members in the United States are experts on Canadian politics. Our core role, everything this government is doing, everything I'm trying to do, is to work with provinces, work with willing partners around the world, work with labor, work with business, to move forward to the benefit of our citizens. That's the small p. If you want to call that politics, that's small p politics. We're not positioning on this stuff.
23: That's the response from the Prime Minister to the claim from U.S. Various U.S. politicians in cabinet that what he did in walking away from the negotiating table was primarily driven by a desire for political gain. That's the response from the Prime Minister to that. Now, the Prime Minister was also asked about how the U.S. is saying, hey, we didn't change things at the last minute. It was actually Canada who just decided to walk away because of this political stuff. He basically responded to that official story from the United States with his own counter and then said that a deal could still be possible.
1: There are a few issues that the United States was arguing right up to the last hour. Red lines, we're not going to change, boom, it's in there, you know, our way or the highway, take it or leave it, you know, attitude. Some of what they're saying now is different than what they were drawing the line on. And we are always going to stand up for what's in the best interest of Canada, Canadian workers, Canadian families, not look for an easy win, not look for an announcement, but something that's durable. And that deal is possible.
23: So the Prime Minister was asked in a follow-up, you know, what would it take to get back to the table? And even if they are to arrive at a so-called deal with the United States, can you acknowledge that there's no world in which there are no tariffs, American tariffs?
1: We understand the change that the U.S. has made, the fundamental change it's made in its tariff policy and commercial policy. So it's not a question of going back to what was passed. However, the terms for our automobile sector, our steel sector, aluminum sector have to be competitive.
23: So remember that what the government had previously to walking away from the table kind of agreed to did involve 50% tariffs moving to 25%, for example, on steel and aluminum, and then 25% tariffs on autos moving to somewhere in the neighborhood of 15%. But then if you factor in all the stuff that goes into which parts are tariffed and not, that it would be closer to 7%, something along those lines. It was more a battle, my understanding is, at the end over like what would be included. So what's the quota for steel? Because the Americans wanted a quota. Under this quota, you get 25%. Over, you get 50%. And then remember that the Canadian team had said, well, the auto tariffs would have been, you know, lowered for light trucks, but not medium and heavy. And medium and heavy is what we produce in Ontario, so it would have like not been essentially effective enough. So that's what the information, at least, that they've put out there so far says. We're going to talk about some of the politics of the back and forth with the Daily Debrief panel at the top of the next hour. We've also got to get to this storm that took place. If your social media is like mine, the pictures are wild. Now everybody has a phone. I mean, I've lived through a lot of storms, particularly in Toronto when I grew up, and then in Alberta where I was living for a long time. But the prevalence of phones was not what it is right now. And so now we have like all these images, including the fairly newly built Rogers Centre, just like severely damaged, and AC/DC is supposed to play there in a few weeks. You know, a lot of people without power, thousands still of people without power, primarily in Toronto, but also the greater Toronto area. The lanes of the DVP are now open. Residents saw between 10 and 112 milliliters of accumulation. The Toronto Fire responded to nearly 1,500 calls for service, and it's 6,000 people in Toronto that remain without power, down from 45,000 last night. Here's a sampling of what people had to say about what it was like.
0: Oh, it was amazing. It was just, you know, the clouds changing shapes, colors. You know, we could see all the way up to Midtown. So it was, you know, dark and just dramatic, very dramatic.
2: There's so many trees. We were dodging trees. Like, we were dodging, like, full-on trees on the ground, like, blocking the whole road.
5: I was supposed to go up to Alliston, Ontario. As I'm going there, I have a shift scheduled night shift, and a tree fell on the road. Wasn't able to get there. So I was like, called in, I'm like, I can't do this.
20: It was a bit crazy. We saw a piece of furniture and then a big piece of like foil or something flying around. But it was so moody. First I saw the rainbow, then it was storm, then it was good again, then it was stormy again.
23: I like that description. It was moody. Those are some people on the streets of Toronto describing big storm that took place. This woman describes having to abandon her car on the flooded DVP.
21: When it started hitting my ankles and I panicked, I couldn't open the door straight away, climbed to the back seat and forced my way out through the back door. It's just mind-boggling. I understand there's all kinds of roads closed, there's fires, basements flooding, electrical problems, there's a lot going on, so they might not get to me until tomorrow sometime.
23: The mayor of Toronto, Olivia Chow, held a media update this morning. She told reporters it was the second busiest day for Toronto Fire Services on record.
6: Toronto fire crews responded to over 1,000 calls, the second highest call volume in one single day. They rescued people from flooded roads, secured equipment, and prevented further damage.
23: So our chief meteorologist, Kelsey McEwen, will be here in a few moments to walk us through kind of what was behind the severity and the moodiness. I'll steal the word from that lady who was speaking. The moodiness of that storm, right? Because from everyone who I've heard describe it, including members of my family there, it was like rain, and then all of a sudden it was massive hail. It was crazy. They'd never seen anything like it. They're getting alerts to move away from their windows. And then all of a sudden it was very calm, and the sky was like almost, you know, burnt yellow, for example. And it was like almost eerily calm. So we'll talk to her about that. And then also the UN and other organizations saying that there's going to be like the most historic El Nino that happens through the winter and basically through this year. And I'm very curious as to what that might mean for Canada. I'm sure you are too. We're always interested in what winter might look like. So Kelsey will walk us through that. We'll have a conversation this hour with the German ambassador to Canada. There's some very interesting things happening right now in Germany involving Russia. So Leipzig Airport, which is an airport that is not only used for Germans, but kind of like a NATO functions as a base for NATO as well, was struck in a failed attempt by a drone, an explosive-laden drone. That was last month. U.S. intelligence at the time said that it was Russia behind it. And now, this week, the German government has basically corroborated that account and said, you know, we now believe Russia is behind it. And it's very interesting to see the reaction, not only in Germany, but throughout the EU, throughout other countries. And then you combine that, you couple it with the fact that Russia was invited to the finance ministers, the G20 finance ministers, and the U.S. is considering, you know, getting Vladimir Putin to the G20 in Miami this December, and the prime ministers here in this country's even asked about, you know, how he would navigate that, how he would handle it. So there's a lot of interesting things happening with Russia right now that I think deserve some more focus. And so we'll talk to the German ambassador about that coming up this hour. We'll take a quick break. We got more on your weather with Kelsey McEwen after that break.
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3: The latest forecast now from the AM 800 Weather Center. A heat warning and severe thunderstorm watch both in effect. Rain and the risk of storms today. A windy high 30 with the humidex 38 or 100. Chance of more storms tonight. Wind becoming light, the low 20. 40% chance of rain and storms tomorrow, the high 29.
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1: A wild storm hit Toronto and the surrounding area, the area surrounding the city yesterday. So much so that 6,000 people are still without power, down from 45,000 people last night. The DVP is open. The major kind of thoroughfare in Toronto is open, but 6,000 people are still going without power. Here is the mayor of Toronto, Olivia Chow, updating reporters on the status of what went down.
2: Toronto fire crews responded to over 1,000 calls, the second highest call volume in one single day. They rescued people from flooded roads, secured equipment, and prevented further damage.
1: Kelsey McEwen is chief meteorologist on CTV's Your Morning. She's live with us on the line right now. Hi, Kelsey.
3: Hey, Vashi. How are you?
1: I'm good. How's your summer been?
3: Yeah, it's been good. You know, it's been quiet the way I'd like it. Right. But yeah, it's been good.
1: Okay, I'm glad. Well, we're happy to have you back here. And I thought today was a perfect excuse because I wanted to talk about the storm because I was like addicted, I think like most people, to the visuals. Because I was saying earlier on the show, like everyone has a phone now. So even though we've lived through a lot of crazy things, like now you have 5,000 angles to everything. And then the El Nino stuff, which I've been like consuming also quite a bit of. So not that they're the same thing, but let's start off on the storm. And someone, I thought this was a great clip we played earlier. They described it as moody. It was like a moody day because it was so pronounced and then it was so calm. What went on yesterday?
3: Yeah, so this is like classic thunderstorm setup where you had a hot, humid day yesterday in the city of Toronto. It was like high 20 degree temperatures, feeling into the mid 30s. So it was sticky outside. And then you had a cold front coming through. And for a thunderstorm to develop to a high severity, you need three ingredients. You need heat, humidity, and some kind of lift. And this time it came in the form of cold front. We had a ton of energy in the atmosphere. So what's called convective available potential energy. I was watching it from early morning and you just kind of knew it was going to be a storm setup. So mid afternoon, the storm started firing up off the shores of Lake Huron. They started tracking eastward and they were moving. Like Vashi, when I talk about fast storms, typically we talk about a storm track of about 55 to 60 kilometers per hour. That's how fast the storm would be moving itself. And last night, there were storms going that fast, but there were a couple that flew through Toronto, the storm itself moving at 100 kilometers an hour. So they came in fast, they came in hard, there was significant rain, there were straight-line wind gusts up to 100 kilometers an hour. Oof. Rainfall totals still coming in from Environment Canada, but in some cases, it looks like in excess of 100 millimeters of rain. So just to give you perspective, a city like Toronto sees less than 70 millimeters of rain over the entire month of September. So potentially more than a month's worth of rain. Plus there was hail and some communities like North York, north end of Toronto, even to the east end of the city saw significant hail, like 5 centimeters in diameter. So it was exactly its forecast. I will say the forecasters at Environment Canada did an excellent job at anticipating this storm and the duration of it and where the warnings would be. But yeah, it was messy. It was tough to see, and it's tough still to see those visuals coming in from last night.
1: What causes hail like that? Like, that's so significant.
3: Yeah, that's a great question. So that's all about updraft. So an updraft is air that is moving upwards in a storm, and the higher and faster it goes, the worse the hail can be. So when you had a day like yesterday with hot, humid air at the surface, hot air wants to rise. We know that. And then you have a strong cold front undercutting it. That's going to elevate that air rapidly upwards. And when it goes higher up, it taps into levels of the atmosphere that are very cold, higher at the top of the troposphere, pushing into the stratosphere. And that's where you start getting into ice crystals that are moving up and down and all around within a cumulonimbus cloud. And the hailstones just get bigger and bigger. They're just going round and round in a cloud, in a cumulonimbus, until they're heavy enough that gravity pulls them down. And plus, like yesterday, with the significant updrafts that we saw within the cumulonimbus themselves, you have the subsequent downdraft. So this is like wind that's coming straight down out of the storm. It's hitting the ground and it's spreading out. And that's what's creating the straight line winds. So it was a perfect storm, so to speak, thunderstorm activity, but it was intense for sure.
1: And that size of hail can actually do some damage, right?
3: Oh my gosh, yeah, like you can see damage with dime-sized hail, let alone when you're talking 5 centimeters in diameter. I saw great photos of hailstones versus apples. That's kind of the range we were in, and that's tough to see. That for sure will cause significant damage.
1: Just one quick final question on all this, because you're right, like the forecast was as precise as it could be, like literally all of it, and was signaled in advance. Is that like fairly new to be that precise? Like, is that something that, you know, you would have expected?
3: I mean, it depends who you talk to. So I would say, I'm sorry, I've just stepped outside, so you're going to hear the cicadas screaming, but better than my children who are inside. It depends who you speak to. I think that there have been great advancements in the warning system in Canada. In particular, this past summer, Environment Canada has upgraded from a zone-based warning system to a polygon-based warning system, which means basically they can follow the track of a storm more efficiently. So whereas last summer, you would have had widespread warnings and watches issued, and you'd think, what? It's sunny. This isn't impacting me, but it was impacting the community just to the north of you. Now, they're a little more direct, and they get kind of weird shaped, as storms do, but they follow a storm more directly. So that's great. I will say the science has evolved. When I first started forecasting, there was a 10-minute lead time, if that, for a tornado warning, and that was considered excellent, high-quality standards. And I've seen over the last couple of years, in some cases in the U.S., for example, that has increased to 30 minutes as a lead time. So the science is definitely evolving. Does it mean we're perfect? Absolutely not. There's going to be times we mess it up, but we learn and we get better. And I'm just so proud of yesterday because the forecast verified. It wasn't great that it verified, but from a science standpoint, it was.
1: Yeah, for sure. Speaking of science, I wanted to switch gears because I've been consuming a lot of articles lately, over the past few weeks, but then punctuated by a warning from the UN about record El Nino, approaching this year, like could happen this year, likely to. What does a record El Nino mean, and what might it mean specific to Canada?
3: Yeah, this is a great question. So the thunderstorm yesterday, for example, micro scale, El Nino, macro scale. So now we're talking big scale climate patterns. What is El Nino? Well, it has to do with the sea surface temperatures in the tropical Pacific. So think west coast of South America. That water temperature is measured. And during an El Nino year, the trade winds, which are winds that blow from the east to the west, they start to slow down. And for whatever reason that scientists don't really fully understand, that causes, with the trade winds weakening, that causes the warm water, to settle in along the coastline of South America. So that water temperature becomes incredibly mild. And in some cases, this year in particular, it is trending warmer than it typically does during a regular El Nino. So often during El Nino, it's like 1 to 2 degrees warmer than average. This year, it's measuring more than 3 degrees warmer than average. So what does that mean for the average person? Well, when the water is really warm there, that changes global circulation patterns. And so you see an impact on things like the jet stream and the tracks of storms. And often in an El Nino, we can predict where regions will see rain versus who will be drier than normal, who will be windier than normal. It changes what is typically expected. Now, Dashi, you probably hear some hesitancy in my voice as I'm saying all this, because I will just say, like, no two El Ninos are exactly the same. And just because it's shaping up to be a really warm water El Nino event doesn't mean we can guarantee what will happen weather-wise. But for Canada, these are the winters we talk about where we're like, oh, it was so mild. It wasn't as cold as it usually is. We got less snow. Those are the El Nino years, typically. Bad news for ski hills. But it typically can mean a milder than average winter. We see the effects in winter. We see it a bit into the spring. But that will be when you really start noticing the trend. And I think especially in comparison to La Nina, which we had last year, the winter will feel so different this year.
1: Okay. I was just joking. It was terrible last year.
3: Oh, terrible. No, it was. Like, it was the most wintry winter we've had in a long time. But that's La Nina, right? So this year, El Nino, you can almost anticipate the opposite, which it's hard to hear. If you're a ski hill, if you're a resort, especially in Western Canada, that's not what you want to hear. If you love to be outside in winter, it potentially has the chance to be milder overall. There will still be snow. There will still be cold outbreaks. But when you look at those long-term averages, it'll be warmer.
1: If you're a wimp like me, it sounds amazing. Thanks, Kelsey.
3: My pleasure.
1: Great to talk to you again. Kelsey McEwen is chief meteorologist on CTV's Your Morning. The German ambassador to Canada is my next guest.
4: 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An information update with Kathy McMahon.
5: The OPP has launched an investigation into the sudden death of a 43-year-old man in Essex. Provincial police, EMS, and Kingsville Fire were called to Road 11 last night. Investigators say there is no threat to public safety. Get ready for more severe weather in Windsor, Essex. Environment Canada has continued a severe thunderstorm watch, saying conditions are favorable for storms to produce strong wind gusts up to 110 kilometers an hour, large hail and torrential downpours with up to 100 millimeters of rain. The city is conducting its annual point-in-time count to get a number on those experiencing homelessness. Volunteers are needed to conduct surveys of those in the shelter system. The information is then used to develop policies, services, and support for those in need. The initiative will be held October 20th. And the deadlocked jury in the Lindsay Clancy trial has started a sixth day of trying to reach a verdict and avoid a mistrial. The panel has told the judge twice this week they can't agree on whether the Massachusetts mother is criminally responsible for strangling to death her three children in 2023. Details on these and other stories coming up at 1. Weather-wise, a yellow heat warning and severe thunderstorm watch continue. The high today 30 with the humidex 38. Could see showers and storms tonight, the low 20. We're at 25 in Windsor right now. The humidex is at 34, 93 Fahrenheit. I'm Kathy McMahon, AM 800 News.
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12: 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How's it going?
13: 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Never mind, Mom. 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
3: Welcome back. It's 25 minutes before the top of the hour. I want to turn our attention to Europe right now, where a couple of significant events have happened very recently. Most recently, this week, the German government has officially said that it is Russia that was behind an attempted attack at Leipzig airport last month using a drone that was laden with explosives. That's a significant airport, not just for Germany, but it's a key NATO and military logistics hub. The drone was found near a Ukrainian plane on August the 4th. And if you remember way back then, we actually covered it on the show because U.S. intelligence, there were already basically reports out of the United States that U.S. intelligence had shown that Russia was behind it. But this week, it's Germany officially saying that that is their belief as well. As a consequence, the Russian ambassador was summoned to the foreign ministry in Berlin. Germany also announced that the Russian consulate in Bonn would be closed effective September 18th. And then the Russian House Cultural Center in Berlin also closed, though that may take a bit more time. The heads of NATO and the European Commission have used the event to illustrate or to talk about how it illustrates that Russia, in their view, is growing increasingly reckless and they are vowing to respond, quote unquote, to a new normal. Here's the European Commission President Ursula von der Leyen speaking in Brussels.
4: Had this attack succeeded, this would have resulted in enormous damage and possibly even loss of life. So I want to be very clear about what this was. This was an attack using military-grade material carried out by Russian operatives on European Union soil.
3: Germany's ambassador to Canada, Matthias Lutenberg, is live on the line with us right now to talk more about this. Ambassador, a pleasure to welcome you to our program.
5: Thank you very much for having me, Vashi.
3: I appreciate you making the time. So we listened there to Commissioner von der Leyen sort of say, like, you know, this is what could have happened. How significant? I know it didn't happen, so people might be taking solace in that. But if it did, or the severity with which it could have, you know, what potential consequences were there?
5: Well, of course, that's difficult to say, but it was a very serious incident from our point of view. It could have led to very serious consequences. You know that the drones were targeting the wings of these huge planes, which are full of kerosene, fuel, gas, and that could have led to a major fire explosion and huge damage for the airport, for the plane, naturally, and also for those in the vicinity. So this is something which we have to take very seriously, and it also tells you why our reaction was the way it was.
3: What does it tell you about Russia and sort of its actions and activity toward Germany specifically, but Europe more broadly?
5: Well, of course, we are observing that Russia's leadership is treating our country with blatant hostility for quite some time, but they're taking it further and further, and this is now the new step in an escalation. If you look at the numbers, of course, there's a huge number of acts of sabotage, of espionage, and that many of them are attributed to Russia, not all of them, naturally, but we are very much aware that we are a target of Russia in these days. My political leadership

0: would say we are not at war with Russia, but we are also not longer at peace with Russia. Or as our Minister for Public Safety put it, we are a target of hybrid warfare on a daily basis. And this is unfortunately the reality in Germany, but also between Germany and Russia these days.
1: And so what does it mean, what does that reality mean for a change in posture? Like, does it necessitate changes in the national security apparatus, for example, or the defensive posture? Like, I know there's obviously been a lot of changes, where a lot of defense issues are concerned since the onset of, the full-scale invasion into Ukraine. But now that, you know, we see what happened at Leipzig, like, what further changes might we anticipate?
0: Well, first of all, we have this package of measures with which we responded. You mentioned it already, Bonn and the Russian House. But of course, it also affects our military setup, and it affects the work and the way our intelligence services are working. We are already in the midst of a reform of our secret services because we feel that we have to be ready for those sort of challenges as well. But we also, of course, and we're doing this actively, have to align with our allies in NATO. We have to find support in the EU, and I want on that occasion thank Canada very much for the words of solidarity that you expressed after we took our decisions.
1: And what is your assessment of the level of unity right now in the EU, for example, around how to respond to this?
0: The EU seems to me very united. We just had the informal meeting of the foreign ministers, which, by the way, was also attended by the Canadian foreign minister. But there we discussed possible ways forward. In these informal meetings, we are not taking decisions. But, of course, in the next round, it has already been announced, we will take additional sanctions against Russian individuals. But we will also go after their so-called shadow fleet to an extent which goes beyond what we have already seen. But I feel, and this is also expressed by many of the European leaders, that everybody feels the same sort of threat. And if you look at the different events which have already occurred and which are attributed to Russia openly and which are covering the whole range of hybrid warfare, from disinformation to sabotage to cyber attacks to pressure through migration, the list is very long, then you see that many different European countries have been affected, are affected on a daily basis. Just alone in Germany, until today, for this year, we count 160 cases of presumed sabotage and more than 700 drone incidents. And this is the new type of hybrid warfare that we have to be ready for. And therefore, in Germany, for example, we already have established the National Security Council with a new government, which is now looking at all of these threats with the overall view from the government's position.
1: So the way you describe it, and it's commonly described that way, as hybrid warfare, when do you think it moves from hybrid into actual acts of war? And is there a hesitancy to describe it or characterize it as such because it could lead to further escalation?
0: Yeah, that's a very good question, Bashi. And I also don't know the answer. I mean, I'm following the discussions of the experts who say this is not actually hybrid anymore. And if you look, for example, at fighter jets approaching or entering NATO space, this is certainly going far beyond. And some people are now calling for Article 4 NATO. We don't want to escalate. We want to respond proportionally. And this is what the German government has done so far. But we, of course, reserving all other measures if and when Russia is not stopping these hybrid activities. And indeed, some people say call a spade, but what we've seen so far, I mean, just imagine these drones would have reached what they were meant for. We had two more incidents this week alone on our energy infrastructure in Germany, and this morning I just read that in Bavaria there has been another incident, which is not, of course, yet attributed to anybody, but the language is very clear, and we see what's going on in Germany, and we have to brace for that.
1: Do you think the increase in that kind of activity from Russia is correlated in any way to Ukraine's increasing success? And I don't want to label it as such. You know, I know they're engaged in a very devastating war, but increasing success on the battlefield, particularly from an offensive posture rather than simply defensive?
0: Let me start by saying that it's definitely tied to Russia's unjustified war for aggression against Ukraine, because Germany is now the main supporter of Ukraine, not only in Europe but globally. And of course, the Russian leadership knows exactly that Germany has also, in parts, polarized population. We have elections coming up. There's a right-wing party which is getting stronger and stronger. So this is a moment where, of course, the Russians would like to divide the German public even further, would like to spread uncertainty around our public institutions, our government institutions, and just damage the feeling of security that Germans are used to have. But on the other side, you're of course right. I mean, we all observe how bravely Ukraine is defending itself and how they now very creatively have found ways to also put harm, to inflict harm on the Russian infrastructure. And that might lead to this sort of increase in actions against those who are supporting Ukraine.
1: Okay, I'll leave it on that note. I'm out of time. I appreciate your time very much, Ambassador. Thank you.
0: My pleasure. Thank you very much for having me.
1: Thank you so much. Pleasure to talk to you. Matthias Lutenberg, the German ambassador to Canada, speaking with us live on Russia's pronouncement that they blame Russia for, that Germany's pronouncement that they blame Russia for an attempted attack at Leipzig airport. There is certainly an increased frequency with which Russia is, you know, using, as I mentioned to the ambassador, this term hybrid warfare to target other European countries. European countries essentially aside or outside of Ukraine, in addition to the war, the ongoing war with Ukraine. There's a lot of analysis about whether Europe is pushing back hard enough or whether they plan to push back further. We'll continue to cover that on this program. We'll take a quick commercial break and a lighter segment coming up for you next. Talk Science to Me with Dan Riskin.
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10: From the AM 800 Weather Center, here's the forecast. A yellow heat warning and severe thunderstorm watch both in effect. Wind gusting to 60 kilometers an hour, potentially up to 110 kilometers. The high 30 with the Humidex 38. Could see showers and storms tonight. Wind becoming light, the low 20. 40% chance of rain tomorrow, the high 29.
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1: The one, the only, Dan Riskin, is CTV's Science and Technology Specialist. He's with us live. Hi, Dan.
24: How are you?
1: Never better. How are you?
24: So good.
1: Okay. That's great. I'm glad to hear it because I get a lot of bad online reviews almost constantly. I don't think it's review bombing. It's just hater bombing, but whatever. I'm very curious about this because I use reviews online a lot. So you've got a study here about review bombing and its impact on kind of the quality of those reviews.
24: Yeah, this is a commentary by people who study the dynamics of online marketplaces where things get sort of ratings. How many stars do you give this product or this experience? And what they're seeing is a shift that's begun and is only going to accelerate with the ability to deploy bots to write whole reviews as you ask them to. But they point out that some people are using reviews for other means and they're not actually what reviews were intended for. And they call this review bombing. And so some of the ones that I like are, when people are trying to be funny. And so like there's this one t-shirt on Amazon. It's called the Three Wolf Moon t-shirt. I don't know if you've seen it. Have you seen it? Do you know this?
1: No, I have not.
24: Oh my gosh. It's glorious. So it's the ugliest shirt you've ever seen, right? Oh. It's like three, you know those like high school photos where like a head is superimposed three different times with bad shading and there's like weird lighting?
1: Uh-huh.
24: It's like that, but with wolves and they're howling at a moon and it's just the ugliest thing you've ever seen in your entire life. But people write these reviews that are just like, this is the greatest shirt of all time. When I wear it, I become more powerful and women are drawn to me. Or this is a direct quote. I went and looked for some. Upon first glance, I knew this shirt was the living incarnation of all mankind was meant to be and achieve. So if I wear this shirt, I become Patrick Swayze in Roadhouse. Like people just write these and five stars. Like everybody loves this shirt. And that's funny and it's great and it's a good read and there's 5,000 of them to go through. Like it's really glorious. But it skews it, right? Like the shirt is inflated in its ratings. It's not actually, I hate to say this, but it's not that good a shirt. And although if you have it and everybody knows, it's actually a good shirt. So that's one way that things are getting shifted. There's also things being shifted the other way by sarcasm and also an attempted humor. So like if you go look at reviews of the Grand Canyon as an experience, a lot of people think it's really funny to say, here's a quote, whoop-de-doo, Grand Canyon, you were caused by erosion. You don't have roller coasters or Dippin' Dots. Jeesh, can you say overrated? And then they give it one star. And they're being ironic because the Grand Canyon is unbelievable, but it's funny and it's ruining the rating system. So that's two of them. And then the third one, which which I think actually speaks to what you opened with, talking about the reviews that you get, is that a lot of people are trying to say something political by review bombing. So, like, you know, the Odyssey came out, and a lot of people felt really negatively about the fact that there were lots of different racial backgrounds represented, and they felt like that wasn't accurate for something that was supposed to take place in a place that wouldn't have had as much diversity, and those characters shouldn't have those. It's anyway, they were like, well, I'm going to pan this thing because I don't like the politics of it. I don't care about the movie. I hate that this movie did that, made that choice. And so a lot of things, Stranger Things as a TV show got review bombed a ton because one of the characters came out as gay, and a lot of people really didn't like that. And so they bombed the show. They said they gave it 1-star ratings when really it wasn't a review of the show. It was a politically motivated thing. And so, there are all these different things that are shifting what online reviews tell you, and they make it so that when you actually look at an online review, you might not really be seeing what you think you're seeing.
1: So is there any way, like, I feel like AI should be able to help, like, a restaurant, yeah, let's say, with, I feel like it's somewhat improved depending on, I guess, the venue already over the past few years, but I could be mistaken.
24: Yeah, I mean, it's hard because now you can't just, like, look at, it's just as easy now for somebody to write a five paragraph review and do 100 of those as it is for them to use a bot to just put the number and not write a review. So, like, you can't tell, just based on the numbers, but there are mathematical tools. Like, normally if a bunch of people have an opinion about something, it would have like a bell curve, like a normal distribution. So there would be a bunch of people who were sort of in the middle and there would be a little bit at the tails, but, you know, you'd have this, like, this mound of data that sort of like looks like a normal distribution like you would expect. But when you have review bombing going on, you get a lot of extremes. So you get a lot of people at the tails of the distribution and not so many in the middle. And so by looking at the shape of the mathematical distribution of the reviews, you can get an assessment of how much of a problem review bombing is for this data set. And actually, the people who wrote this commentary have an earlier paper where they propose this mathematical tool that nobody's ever going to use, but they could give an index for how trustworthy an online review system is. So there may be solutions to this, but it's just, it's something to just know about, that our reviews, which we do rely on, or a lot of us do, and have been fairly trustworthy, may become less so over time, especially as AI tools get pulled into this review bombing business.
1: Be skeptical. Always.
24: Yeah, be skeptical. Always.
1: Okay, what about be a napper? I can't nap for the life of me. Never have been able to my great delight. My husband Frank can, wherever he wants, all the time. Is it helpful? When does it help?
24: Yeah, so this is another commentary that I really enjoyed because I think about napping a lot. Sometimes I just hit a wall and I need a 20-minute nap and it makes a huge difference to my day. But the literature is really mixed on whether naps are good or bad. Sometimes you get studies that show that napping is associated with improvements in cardiovascular health, and then you get other studies that show that people who nap more have more obesity and metabolic syndrome and inflammation and diabetes and increased mortality, and, like, you can get totally different answers. And so this new study says the reason we're getting it wrong is because we're treating all naps as the same, and there's a bunch of different variables that go into naps, and we need to tease those apart. It's a little bit like if we said, is food good for you or bad for you? Well, of course, it matters what food you're eating and how much of it and when, and that makes all the difference in the world. And they're saying napping needs to be considered like that. So there are a whole bunch of different ways. Like, how often do you nap? Do you do it sometimes or do it every single day? When you take a nap, do you take a short nap or do you nap for hours? How is it? When is it happening during the day? And as they start looking at these different variables, they start to find some interesting studies that speak to this. So duration, they found studies that show that short naps of less than 30 minutes improve alertness and cognitive performance. But if you take a long nap, like more than an hour, that's connected to adverse cardiovascular outcomes. So one of the things is try to take a short nap, set a timer, and try not to make it more than about 20-25 minutes. The other really neat thing is that there's an earlier study that they cite about how the timing of the nap seems to be correlated with health. So people with, what they did is they looked at a whole bunch of people and when they nap during the day, and people who tend to nap 7 hours and 15 minutes after they wake up, which is just a little more than an hour after lunch. I know, but it's right after lunch when the siesta always happens. People who nap at that time tend to have the lowest BMI, the body mass index. So they tend to have the slimmest bodies. And the people who nap earlier than that, like before lunch, have the highest BMIs. And so it may be that the timing of the nap really matters. And there's some other factors that they pull in that they sort of say, maybe it matters why you're napping. Are you napping to relax, or are you napping because you're so exhausted you might die? Because that probably has an impact. Or what about your genetics? And there's lots of studies coming out now about the fact that some people are just genetically predisposed to need a nap and other people aren't. So it's a multidimensional thing, and there isn't that what works for your husband might not be true for you. You just might have different genetics, and also the timing of naps that he's using might be different from the timing of naps that you've used, and maybe that's
1: part
24: of the reason.
1: But basically you want to try for short and after lunch.
24: Yeah, exactly. So about an hour and 15 minutes after lunch, or 7 hours and 15 minutes after you woke up, take a 20-minute nap, and you should be okay from what they're saying. But everybody's different.
1: Everybody's different. Dan, thank you. I appreciate
24: it. My pleasure.
1: Dan Riston is CTV Science and Technology Specialist. The Daily Debrief panel is here to talk about the back and forth between the White House and Canadian government next.
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2: From the AM 800 Weather Center, here's the forecast. A yellow heat warning and severe thunderstorm watch both in effect. Wind gusting to 60 kilometers an hour, potentially up to 110 kilometers. The high 30 with the humidex 38. Could see showers and storms tonight. Wind becoming light, the low 20. 40% chance of rain tomorrow, the high 29.
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26: It's 1 o'clock.
2: 26 degrees in Windsor, Essex. A yellow heat warning and severe thunderstorm watch both continue. Windy today with a high 30. I'm Kathy McMahon, AM 800 News. Coming up, big storms today and the first films of WIFF announced. But first, OPP are investigating the circumstances surrounding the death of a 43-year-old man in Essex. Officers were called to Road 11 late last night, along with EMS and Kingsville Fire. The investigation is in its early stages, and residents should expect to see an increased police presence. There's no threat to public safety. Stolen plaques and drugs have been seized as part of an extensive investigation in Chatham-Kent. Between August 20th and September 2nd, members of the intelligence unit executed 5 search warrants at 3 residences, a trailer, and a vehicle. During a raid on Copperfield Crescent, police found 121 grams of fentanyl worth $24,000, digital scales, cell phones, a quantity of cash, a commemorative plaque, and numerous pieces of other plaques. 5 people ranging in age from 28 to 47 face a number of charges. Get ready for more severe weather in Windsor, Essex. Environment Canada has continued a severe thunderstorm watch, with meteorologist Rob Kuhn saying conditions are favorable for significant rain with up to 100 millimeters possible.
27: Potential for very strong wind gusts to 110 kilometers per hour, ping pong ball sized hail, torrential downpour suddenly reducing visibility to near zero. Expect a sudden flooding with that, especially in the cities and on highways, ponded water.
2: Kuhn says the storms today will pack a punch, and with the wind and rain, it will look like a snowstorm. A call for volunteers to help get an idea about how many people are experiencing homelessness across Windsor, Essex. The 2026 point-in-time count is taking place October 20th. The city's manager of homelessness and housing support, Kelly Gause, says the data collective is used to help develop policies, services, and support.
28: Homelessness is a complex challenge that every community is facing. And the point-in-time count, again, it's one tool that a municipality has to be able to look at trends year over year to see where we're doing a good job and where we can still make more improvements.
2: A link to volunteer can be found on the AM 800 website. And attention all movie lovers. The opening and closing screenings of the Windsor International Film Festival have been announced. Executive Director Vincent Georgie told AM 800's The Shift that tickets are now on sale.
29: Our opening film is the fantastic new crime thriller called Paper Tiger that I saw in Cannes with Adam Driver and Scarlett Johansson and Miles Teller. It's a crime thriller. That one's really strong and exciting. That's our opener. And our closing film is a new film with Julianne Moore with the dark comedy called The Debut. So those are just three titles that we've announced.
2: 235 films in total are expected to be screened at WIFF, which kicks off October 29th. AM 800 News Time, 103. The forecast next.
6: The stars come out for a night that's always full of surprises. 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Mariska Hargitay hosts the award show that could see history in the making. The Emmys, live Monday, September 14th on CTV and Crave.
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2: The forecast from the AM 800 Weather Center. A heat warning and severe thunderstorm watch both continue. We have showers and storms this afternoon. A windy high of 30 with humidex 38. Could see storms tonight as well, the low 20. We're at 26 in Windsor, the humidex sitting at 34, 93 Fahrenheit. I'm Kathy McMahon, AM 800 News.
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1: Just a few minutes past the top of the hour, Thursday, September 3rd. The past few days, you could say, have been marred in a back and forth between cabinet ministers or cabinet secretaries, I guess I could call them, in the United States, and some comments from the prime minister in response, which has been kind of rare for him. But certainly this week, when asked by reporters, Prime Minister Carney has responded. One of the clips that we're talking about here comes from the ever-diplomatic Commerce Secretary Howard Lutnick, who said this in a CNBC interview.
16: And they did it for politics. They're going to do it through their elections in Quebec, and then they have an election in Alberta. And after October 12th, all of a sudden, the Canadians are going to treat us respectfully because their elections will be behind them. It's just, it's sad.
1: And here's the response from the Prime Minister.
26: I don't think, with all respect, appointed, unelected cabinet members in the United States are experts on Canadian politics. Our core role, everything this government is doing, everything I'm trying to do, is to work with provinces, work with willing partners around the world, work with labor, work with business to move forward to the benefit of our citizens. That's the small p. If you want to call that politics, that's small p politics. We're not positioning on this stuff.
1: Let's bring in the Daily Debrief panel.
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1: With us this afternoon, Rob Benzie is Queen's Park Bureau Chief for the Toronto Star. Laura Stone is Queen's Park Reporter with the Globe and Mail. Michael Couture is a Senior Political Correspondent with CTV National News. And Marika Walsh is a Senior Political Reporter for the Globe and Mail's Ottawa Bureau. Hey, guys.
30: Happy
1: Thursday. Mike, I'll start with you. Are you surprised at all that the Prime Minister engaged as much as he did this week on the rhetorical tit for tat? He usually stays away from it.
30: Usually, but I think, you know, in the best way that he could, sort of the diplomatic way, you know, without saying Lutnick, without saying, you know, Scott Bessent or any of them, without directly addressing them, but, you know, in a sense addressing some of the things they said and saying, like, you know, yeah, I don't think these people should be, you know, commenting on Canadian politics and what we are or not doing here. I think it's funny in how he is also trying to very clearly make the case for what Canada walked away from, right? Like, very clearly dropping some of the hints of like what was in there, what wasn't in there, how it was their way or the highway on certain things, and then sort of echoing what Dominic LeBlanc had said after Jameson Greer gave that interview on CBC, and the Prime Minister said, like, oh, all of a sudden that the Americans didn't care about Quebec culture and the Canadian language. Okay, good. So now that that's, you know, that's something we don't have to worry about, then, okay, we're sitting here and, you know, we're ready if they want to have a chat about it. But clearly also trying to say they're not begging for them to come to the table. I mean, the way I've sort of thought about it is that Prime Minister Carney is trying to say to them, we're sitting at the adult table, and when you're good and ready to join us and you want to behave, we'll be here.
1: I do think, though, like, Marika, I'll throw it over to you, like, that he's engaging, as Mike points out, that he's, like, offering up detail when asked, is a real contrast with mm-hmm. the way in which he used to respond to any questions, like, about mm-hmm. the United States or Trump prior to those talks breaking off. Like, he was outright dismissive prior to that.
3: Yeah, he's dismissive of journalists. Look, I'm not sure he's being very diplomatic with Lutnick or with the others in his comments. He has been very direct in his Carney way. It's Carney speak, it's not Trump speak, but it's very direct, and it is also dismissive of them, his comments. So to me, it really signals that he has decided to stop his attempts at overtures and to go back to what is. It might be also what he believes and what he thinks is best for Canada, but it also happens to be politically helpful for him as well to be so critical of the U.S. and to be taking this pro-Canada approach. And I think, am I correct that he just said that he wasn't positioning? Was that how he said it?
1: Yeah, let me just, sorry. You keep talking,
3: yeah,
1: I'll find the script.
3: He said we're not taking positions or we're not positioning. Every politician is always
1: Positioning on this stuff. Yeah, I mean.
3: Yeah, like, give me a break. That's what everybody's doing. That's why he, ahead of a Quebec by-election, really made a lot of focus on what the Trump administration was asking to change on language things. Again, it might all be policy that he truly believes in and thinks is right for Canada, but there is a political imperative here, and he is benefiting from that political imperative.
1: Well, and I keep thinking to myself, Laura, like, what's really interesting is they appear more dug in with each day, and to mm-hmm. their advantage, right? Like, there's poll after poll that's come out this week showing that it's benefited them over the past few weeks, right? Like, it's very popular that they ultimately decided not to take the deal, which makes it feel like it would be even harder to get back to a point where there is an agreement.
7: Yeah, to me, the Prime Minister seems emboldened almost by the breakdown of these talks because, as has been noted, he was so skittish and so cautious when he was previously asked and almost seemed annoyed. Not almost, he was annoyed when he would be asked about to update the public on the status. And he went to great lengths to not do that. You know, I think it does appear that Canada has kind of realized that they're not negotiating with a partner in good faith, that you know, talks broke down for all the reasons that have been outlined by Canadian officials, and they almost seem fed up. But we've also seen how quickly the political situation or the political tide turns in the U.S. I mean, this president is very manic, very mercurial, and will change his mind at the drop of a hat. So I think kind of the steady as she goes, we know what we believe in. We have a plan type attitude that's being presented to the public. I think Marika is absolutely right that's likely what the Prime Minister views as best for the country, but it also is politically very popular. And you've seen kind of the public opinion polling skyrocket in terms of approval of how Canada has handled this situation. And I think just lastly, the trust factor too. I think Canadian officials, the Prime Minister and others, understand that when it comes to whose side of the argument Canadians are going to believe, it's Canada's. I don't think there's many who would side with the United States in this fight, just in terms of how they're framing it and their side of the story. So I think they just feel like they have, you know, they have the public's faith in how they've positioned their side of the argument.
1: Well, and the Americans, Benzi, like, you know, if it were just saying, oh, this is for politics would be one thing, but they have, you know, spent the last number of days saying and doing with that post with the cadets, like the most insulting of things. Like, I was looking at, you know, Scott Jennings is this sort of very supportive of Trump commentator on CNN, and even he was critical of Pete Hegseth for that post. Like, that's how sort of, I mean, of course Canadians are just going to dig in.
11: Yeah, and Laura's right. It's good politics domestically. I look, Howard Lutnick is probably the dumbest billionaire in the United States. And that's actually saying something. But
30: have you met
11: them
30: all?
11: He's not. Yeah, but there's some dummies. But but I think he is not wrong when he says that this is about elections. Except I think he's about a month off. I'm telling you, if I were Mark Carney and the Canadians, I would be waiting till November 4th, the day after the midterms, when Trump's Republican Party gets battered and loses some House seats that they shouldn't lose, some Senate seats they shouldn't lose, and some state houses that they shouldn't lose because of this idiotic tariff policy, a trade war that is, you know, gasoline is $4 a gallon in the United States and going up. Diesel fuel is $6 a gallon and going up, and that means that grocery prices are going up, and that is all on their policies, not all to do with Canada. A lot of it's this misguided war that they somehow are not winning in Iran, but I think Lutnick is right that there is elections at play, but I think Carney, if he were wise, would not really care about the Alberta election or the Quebec, Alberta referendum or the Quebec election. I don't think those are the things that he's necessarily thinking about, but I would be waiting till November 4th, because that Wednesday morning when a bunch of guys in red ties wake up and realize, we will have a lame duck president with a new Congress in January, and those next 2 years could be pretty awful for them.
1: Okay, I got to take a quick commercial break. We're going to talk about the summer that was, highs and lows for both the Liberals and the Conservatives. Back in a moment.
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36: The latest forecast now from the AM 800 Weather Center. A heat warning and severe thunderstorm watch both in effect. Rain and the risk of storms today. A windy high 30 with the humidex 38 or 100. Chance of more storms tonight. Wind becoming light, the low 20. 40% chance of rain and storms tomorrow, the high 29.
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1: It's 20 minutes past the top of the hour. I'm here with our wonderful Thursday Daily Debrief panel, Rob Benzie, Michael Couture, Laura Stone, and Marika Walsh. And I thought with the close of summer, how depressing, into the start of fall, kids are back to school, soon the House of Commons will return, there's a cabinet retreat, there's an investment summit. Yeah, my soup season is here, Mike, all of it happening at once.
2: Soup season.
1: Maybe try and look back a little bit over the summer, because summer can sometimes be very consequential in politics, and I think to some degree it was. And talk a little bit about what the government and the opposition conservatives got right and what they got wrong. Our wonderful producer, David, let the panelists know that I'd be asking that question, so they prepared what they wanted to answer it with. So, Benzie, I'll end it with you in the last round. I'll start with you in this one. What did the government get right?
3: I guess the government got right the trade strategy in the sense that their poll numbers are going up. Now, we don't have a trade deal with the Americans, but I'm not sure that any Canadian voter, regardless of which party they support, thinks that this is a reasonable administration. So I think they got that right. Whether it's good for Canada in the long run remains to be seen.
1: And what do you think they got wrong?
3: The Gordie Howe Bridge handling of, and that's costing $21 million a year for Canada over 15 years. So, $300 something million, a concession. And Carney was just not straight with Canadians about the concessions that he made. And it did hurt his poll numbers briefly when that deal we finally figured out what that deal was.
1: Okay, well, continue with the government and I'll come back to the conservatives. Laura, I'll start with you. What'd the government get right?
2: I'm with Benzie just on the handling of the trade file, and I'll add a little caveat that we haven't really seen the impacts of that, economic impacts in terms of how the U.S. is going to fight back. I guess we'll find out more next week. So we're in a bit of a bubble right now where I think just the Canadian patriotism is at an all-time high. We've seen the response from polling about how Carney responded to the trade talks and a wide approval of that. But I mean, I would also caution that if and when we expect things to get tough and there to be economic consequences that could that could impact the public perception on the government.
1: And what did they get wrong?
2: I would just say, apropos of our discussion in the last segment, just kind of the Prime Minister's prickliness at times when it comes to transparency around the talks. I mean, he's being much more open now because it's much more politically advantageous for him to do so. Obviously, he was worried previously about scuttling whatever deal there was really not a lot of information for the public about how talks were going, what was being discussed, and his response to a lot of questions when asked for transparency about this was to shut that down. And I think that is a cautionary tale for the Prime Minister going forward.
1: Marika, what'd they get right?
4: I think what they got right is their general political strategy. If you look at how they handled, even the timing of the by-elections and how they staggered them, so there's some now and some later, like they are really making interesting political moves that I think people didn't realize that Carney had sort of that muscle when he was running for office last year. Even him putting Stephen Harper on the speaking list at his investment summit in 2 weeks is another political move that really keeps crowding out the conservatives and puts him closer with Harper than Poilievre. So he is a political animal, despite what he says about not positioning on trade. What they got wrong, I will say, is their complete lack of transparency or clarity on these multi-billion dollar spending decisions that they've made, whether it was the MOU with BC that we've barely talked about since, in which tens of billions of dollars is promised, and we don't know how or through what mechanisms. Same with the pipeline to the West Coast, not making a comment on whether it's good policy or not, just saying that it went from being something that would be fully privately funded to something that the government appears to be backing, and to what level, we still don't know.
1: Yeah, the indignance around a lot of stuff is going to, you know, it's a little bit tiring. Anyway, Mike, your thoughts.
5: Speaking of a little bit tiring, yeah. Mike.
1: Mike?
5: No, I mean, I think to the point that Benzie is making on what they got right with the deal with the U.S., I mean, walking away and then subsequently trying to sort of really position on why they walked away. And, you know, they're doing it in drips and drabs. But I think more specifically in there, really sidelining conservative leader Pierre Poilievre from the entire discussion and basically making him a non-factor in all of this is what they've been really successful with, even though, you know, Pierre Poilievre had to put something in the window that was contrary to what the prime minister was saying. And for him to force Poilievre into a position where he was trying to advocate for tariff-free access to the U.S. market and tariff-free trade, it was one of those ideas where it was like, oh, that's the only lane you have left? Okay, cool. Go ahead and drive that when we know that that's not going to happen. So I think that was a successful political play there. And the thing that they got wrong, I'm sort of changing it up from what I wrote to David earlier, I think that because Benzie, again, stole the answer. I mean, rightly so. But I think that their communication around the affordability issue is not resonating with people. And it's like, it's really kind of giving me those thoughts of, ghosts of finance ministers past telling people to cancel their Disney Plus subscription, right? Like, it doesn't feel like they understand what's going on with people and the affordability issue and how it's actually impacting people. Because they keep saying, even François-Philippe Champagne yesterday saying, when he was asked about the extending the gas tax holiday, he said, well, we've also got the grocery rebate. We've also got, you know, we're doing everything with Build Canadian Homes. And, you know, if you need a home, we will be there for you. And it's like, yeah, but I don't think it's really landing with Canadians. So I think they got to be better there.
1: I got just a few minutes, so let's go fast through the Conservatives. What'd they get right and what'd they get wrong, Benzie?
3: Oh, wow. I guess what they got right is that Pierre Poilievre still gets to live in Stornoway. That would be what I'd say. He's still the leader. And what they got wrong, we don't have enough time on the show. I think they've had just such bad luck, and it all dates back to picking the wrong election strategy in 2025. And when Doug Ford and everyone else showed them that the roadmap to election was running against Donald Trump, Christine Frechette's doing that now in Quebec. It might work there. It worked for Mark Carney. They just picked the wrong strategy, and they've been in the doldrums ever since.
1: Laura?
2: For what they got right, I would say shaking up the front bench and adding some new faces that weren't just Poilievre, essentially. And I'll note Shiv Majumdar, who's the party's critic for Canada U.S. relations, who I think has shone a little bit in terms of trying to make the party relevant on that front. In terms of what they got wrong, probably just not really finding their footing on the Canada-US file fast enough, not being ahead of it. I know that Mr. Poilievre has, made arguments about leverage and whatnot, but it just seemed like they were kind of missing in action this summer as at the biggest crisis for Canada's unity, where in taking on the president.
1: Marika?
4: I would say, echoing Laura in a sense, what they got right was how they handled and pushed on the Gordie Howe bridge file. And I think actually more broadly on tariffs in July and August, they did seem to find a message that walked the line they needed to walk. I think what they got wrong was Pierre Poilievre letting go of his pivot that he started in the spring. I think if he had held on to that pivot, he would maybe be starting to see a difference, but he gave it a 2-week try and then went back to his usual shenanigans, and I don't think that served him well.
1: Last word to you, Mike.
5: What they got right, beating on the drum of suspending the gas tax. Everybody likes that. Mm-hmm. That's a winner.
3: Yeah.
5: That was a smart move. Despite combining it with saying, oh, and all these other taxes, it is still them standing up for affordability. And what they got wrong, despite what Laura said about promoting and changing up his shadow cabinet, I still think they're, they have a huge caucus management issue, and they will continue to have that with either having people cross the floor or just leaving.
1: Okay, I'll leave it there, guys. Appreciate it. Thank you. Rob Benzie, Michael Couture, Laura Stone, and Marika Walsh, our Daily Debrief panel. We are back in a moment to talk about that crazy storm in Ontario.
6: 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An information update with Kathy McMahon.
7: Provincial police have launched an investigation into the sudden death of a 43-year-old man in Essex. The OPP, Essex, Windsor EMS, and Kingsville firefighters responded to Road 11 last night. Investigators say there's no threat to public safety. Stolen plaques and drugs have been seized as part of an investigation in Chatham, Kent. Five search warrants were executed at three residences, a trailer, and a vehicle. During one raid, police found 121 grams of fentanyl worth $24,000, along with digital scales, cell phones, a quantity of cash, a commemorative plaque, and numerous pieces of other plaques. Five people face a number of charges. Get ready for more severe weather in Windsor, Essex. Environment Canada says conditions are favorable for storms to produce strong wind up to 110 kilometers an hour, large hail and torrential downpours. Meteorologist Rob Kuhn says the storms will pack a punch. And Ottawa is set to spend nearly $5 billion on new Made in Canada Via Rail passenger cars. The Prime Minister says over 300 will be built in Thunder Bay and will be the first built in Canada in four decades. Details on these and other stories coming up at 2 o'clock. Weather-wise, a heat warning and severe thunderstorm watch continue. Showers and storms this afternoon, a windy high 30. Could see rain tonight, a low 20. In Windsor right now, we're at 27. The Humidex, 35, 95 Fahrenheit. I'm Kathy McMahon, AM 800 News.
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2: 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Here's the mayor of that city.
3: Toronto fire crews responded to over 1,000 calls, the second highest call volume in one single day. They rescued people from flooded roads, secured equipment, and prevented further damage.
2: Kelsey McEwen is chief meteorologist for CTV's Your Morning. Hi, Kelsey.
4: Hey, Vashi. How are you?
2: I'm good. How's your summer been?
4: Yeah, it's been good. You know what? It's been quiet the way I'd like it. But yeah, it's been good.
2: Okay, I'm glad. Well, we're happy to have you back here. And I thought today was a perfect excuse because I wanted to talk about the storm because I was like addicted, I think, like most people, to the visuals. Cause I was saying earlier on the show, like everyone has a phone now. So even though we've lived through a lot of crazy things, like now you have a 5,000 angles to everything. Mm-hmm. And then the El Nino stuff, which I've been like consuming also quite a bit of. So not that they're the same thing, but, let's start off on the storm. And someone, I thought this was a great clip we played earlier. They described it as moody. It was like a moody day because it was so pronounced and then it was so calm. Mm-hmm. What went on yesterday?
4: Yeah, so this is like classic thunderstorm setup where you had a hot, humid day yesterday in the city of Toronto. It was like high 20 degree temperatures, feeling into the mid 30s. So it was sticky outside. And then you had a cold front coming through. And for a thunderstorm to develop to a high severity, you need three ingredients. You need heat, humidity, and some kind of lift. And this time it came in the form of cold front. We had a ton of energy in the atmosphere. So what's called convective available potential energy. I was watching it from early morning and you just kind of knew it was going to be a storm setup. So mid-afternoon, the storm started firing up off the shores of Lake Huron. They started tracking eastward and they were moving. Like Vashi, when I talk about fast storms, typically we talk about a storm track of about 55 to 60 kilometers per hour. That's how fast the storm would be moving itself. And last night, there were storms going that fast, but there were a couple that flew through Toronto, the storm itself moving at 100 kilometers an hour. So they came in fast, they came in hard, there was significant rain, there were straight-line wind gusts up to 100 kilometers an hour. Oof. Rainfall totals still coming in from Environment Canada, but in some cases, it looks like in excess of 100 millimeters of rain. So just to give you perspective, a city like Toronto sees less than 70 millimeters of rain over the entire month of September. So potentially more than a month's worth of rain. Plus there was hail and some communities like North York, North End of Toronto, even through the east end of the city saw significant hail, like 5 centimeters in diameter. So it was exactly as forecast. I will say the forecasters at Environment Canada did an excellent job at anticipating this storm, the duration of it and where the warnings would be. But yeah, it was messy. It was tough to see, and it's tough still to see those visuals coming in from last night.
2: What causes hail like that? Like, that's so significant.
4: Yeah, that's a great question. So that's all about updraft. So an updraft is air that is moving upwards in a storm, and the higher and faster it goes, the worse the hail can be. So when you had a day like yesterday with hot, humid air at the surface, hot air wants to rise. We know that. And then you have a strong cold front undercutting it. That's going to elevate that air rapidly upwards. And when it goes higher up, it taps into levels of the atmosphere that are very cold, higher at the top of the troposphere, pushing into the stratosphere. And that's where you start getting into ice crystals that are moving up and down and all around within a cumulonimbus cloud. And the hailstones just get bigger and bigger. They're just going round and round in a cloud, in a cumulonimbus, until they're heavy enough that gravity pulls them down. And plus, like yesterday, with the significant updrafts that we saw within the cumulonimbus themselves,

0: you have the subsequent downdraft. So this is like wind that's coming straight down out of the storm. It's hitting the ground and it's spreading out. And that's what's creating the straight line winds. So it was a perfect storm, so to speak, thunderstorm activity, but it was intense for sure.
1: And that size of hail can actually do some damage, right?
0: Oh my gosh, yeah, like you can see damage with dime-sized hail, let alone when you're talking 5 centimeters in diameter. I saw great photos of hailstones versus apples. That's kind of the range we were in, and that's tough to see. That, for sure, will cause significant damage.
1: Just one quick final question on all this, because you're right, like the forecast was as precise as it could be, like literally all of it, and was signaled in advance. Is that, like, fairly new to be that precise? Like, is that something that, you know, you would have expected?
0: I mean, it depends who you talk to. So I would say, and sorry, I've just stepped outside, so you're going to hear the cicadas screaming, but better than my children who are inside. It depends who you speak to. I think that there have been great advancements in the warning system in Canada. In particular, this past summer, Environment Canada has upgraded from a zone-based warning system to a polygon-based warning system, which means basically they can follow the track of a storm more efficiently. So whereas last summer you would have had widespread warnings and watches issued and you'd think, what, it's sunny, this isn't impacting me, but it was impacting the community just to the north of you. Now they're a little more direct and they get kind of weird shaped as storms do, but they follow a storm more directly. So that's great. I will say the science has evolved. When I first started forecasting, there was a 10-minute lead time, if that, for a tornado warning, and that was considered excellent, high-quality standards. And I've seen over the last couple of years, in some cases in the U.S., for example, that has increased to 30 minutes as a lead time. So the science is definitely evolving. Does it mean we're perfect? Absolutely not. There's going to be times we mess it up, but we learn and we get better. And I'm just so proud of yesterday because the forecast verified it. It wasn't great that it verified, but from a science standpoint, it was.
1: Yeah, for sure. Speaking of science, I wanted to switch gears because I've been consuming a lot of articles lately, over the past few weeks, but then punctuated by a warning from the UN about a record El Nino, approaching this year, like could happen this year, likely to. What does a record El Nino mean, and what might it mean specific to Canada?
0: Yeah, this is a great question. So the thunderstorm yesterday, for example, micro scale, El Nino, macro scale. So now we're talking big scale climate patterns. What is El Nino? Well, it has to do with the sea surface temperatures in the tropical Pacific. So think west coast of South America. That water temperature is measured. And during an El Nino year, the trade winds, which are winds that blow from the east to the west, they start to slow down. And for whatever reason that scientists don't really fully understand, that causes, with the trade winds weakening, that causes the warm water, to settle in along the coastline of South America. So that water temperature becomes incredibly mild. And in some cases, this year in particular, it is trending warmer than it typically does during a regular El Nino. So often during El Nino, it's like 1 to 2 degrees warmer than average. This year, it's measuring more than 3 degrees warmer than average. So what does that mean for the average person? Well, when the water is really warm there, that changes global circulation patterns. And so you see an impact on things like the jet stream and the tracks of storms. And often in an El Nino, we can predict where regions will see rain versus who will be drier than normal, who will be windier than normal. It changes what is typically expected. Now, Dasha, you probably hear some hesitancy in my voice as I'm saying all this, because I will just say, like, no two El Ninos are exactly the same. And just because it's shaping up to be a really warm water El Nino event doesn't mean we can guarantee what will happen weather-wise. But for Canada, these are the winters we talk about where we're like, oh, it was so mild. It wasn't as cold as it usually is. We got less snow. Those are the El Nino years, typically. Bad news for ski hills. But it typically can mean a milder than average winter. We see the effects in winter. We see it a bit into the spring. But that will be when you really start noticing the trend. And I think especially in comparison to La Nina, which we had last year, the winter will feel so different this year.
1: Okay. I was just joking. It was terrible last year.
0: Oh, terrible. No, it was. Like, it was the most wintry winter we've had in a long time. But that's La Nina, right? So this year, El Nino, you can almost anticipate the opposite, which it's hard to hear. If you're a ski hill, if you're a resort, especially in Western Canada, that's not what you want to hear. If you love to be outside in winter, it potentially has the chance to be milder overall. There will still be snow. There will still be cold outbreaks. But when you look at those long-term averages, it'll be warmer.
1: That's Kelsey McEwen, Chief Meteorologist for CTV's Your Morning. We've got a lot more coming up on the program, including an answer to the question, do we need more lemon laws in Canada? Find out next.
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13: From the AM 800 Weather Center, here's the forecast. A yellow heat warning and severe thunderstorm watch both in effect. Wind gusting to 60 kilometers an hour, potentially up to 110 kilometers. The high 30 with the humidex 38. Could see showers and storms tonight. Wind becoming light, the low 20. 40% chance of rain tomorrow, the high 29.
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1: It's 10 minutes before the top of the hour. There's an excellent new investigation coming out of W5 that we want to talk more about this afternoon. Have you ever bought a brand new vehicle and ended up getting it fixed time after time after time? And are there laws potentially that could help you navigate if you do end up with a lemon? Pat Foran is host of CTV's Consumer Alert and a contributor to W5. He's with us live right now. Hey, Pat.
2: Hi, Vashi.
1: Thanks for making the time. I appreciate it.
2: You bet.
1: So tell you interviewed a bunch of people who have endured this. Describe for me what basically they're confronted with.
2: Well, Vashi, we just get so many car complaints at CTV News over the years, but now what I've found is that it's brand new cars. So people are spending, as you know, $100,000 on a vehicle. They get it home, and then with all the computers and sensors and electronics in vehicles, it has to go back to the dealership. And many people are finding that their cars are getting stuck in the dealership for 3, 4, 5, 6 months. And because we do not have a lemon law in Canada, it's your vehicle. And, of course, many people think, well, if I've got a bad vehicle and you can't fix it, well, then just give me another vehicle or give me my money back. And that is the case in the U.S. where they've had lemon laws for about 40 years. But that's not the case here. And I think many Canadians would agree we should have the same protection.
1: So what's an example of, like, how many things they could be? Like, is it a couple of times? Is it the significance of the repair? Or is it just, like, one thing after the other?
2: Yeah, that's a very good point. So the way it works in the U.S., all 50 states have lemon laws, and they're a bit different. But the general consensus is if the car cannot be fixed after 3 or 4 attempts and it's out of service for 30 days, then it's a lemon. And so you have the right to go to the manufacturer and say, look, I want a different car or I want my money back. And we don't have that protection here. So you just keep going back and they say, look, don't worry, we're going to fix it, we're going to fix it. And, of course, the big concern here too, Vashi, is that, okay, so, yes, you've had the car 6 months, there's been 12 things you've fixed, and now I have it back, but do I have a lemon? And then what's it going to do in the future? So I think this issue, and I should say that we do have a lemon law now in Quebec. They're the first province to bring one in 3 years ago, and they are having some success there. It's not quite the same as in the U.S., but at least it's a start. And I think more Canadians would be, you know, think that it is a good idea that we do have the same kind of rights to take back a car, especially when they're so expensive, if it's not working.
1: Yeah, do you think provincial governments are going to be more open to it now that you're highlighting it?
2: Well, we hope so. We've reached out to every provincial government across the country. We're starting to hear back from them. I should say that there is something in place called CAMVAP. So it's the Canadian Motor Vehicle Arbitration Plan. If you have a problem, you can go to them. But it's voluntary. Manufacturers can opt out if they want. And it's not quite the same as kind of a more cut and dried lemon law. So we did a W5 report. We talked to three people. One guy paid $112,000 for a brand new pickup truck, and it's in the shop. And then two other people have had their brand new vehicles in the shop for over 6 months. And then people are just very frustrated. And, you know, buying an expensive car should be like a happy time. And people are just so frustrated and concerned that they're stuck with these very expensive vehicles, and they have to keep them even if they are lemons.
1: And is it that the repairs themselves would be covered by warranty in most cases, but it's just like the inconvenience and
2: the hassle? Yes,
1: the hassle, so right? Like,
2: yeah, and I think that's part of the problem is that there are so many electronics and computers and sensors in these cars. And another problem that we're hearing about too is that they're so complicated. There's just not the mechanics that know how to fix them. And so then that causes a problem as well, that the vehicles get stuck at the dealership. Nobody really knows what's going on. Then there are parts delays. So there are just multiple problems. And, you know, a lot of the time people think, you know, I don't want to buy a used car because I don't want anyone else's problems. But the situation is, Vashi, you could buy a brand new vehicle and still have problems.
1: And just on that point, like, are there certain cars or has there been research done about, like, which this is happening more with, or is it all over the map?
2: Yeah, well, I mean, every different manufacturer will have some issues. I'm not going to name names right now because we give them a chance to, but there are some that have much more problems than others. And actually, the lemon group that we interview in the U.S., they actually have it on their website, so you can go and see which car manufacturer has the most lemons. And some of them are quite striking. And again, that's why you got to do your research when you're buying a car, so you can know this kind of stuff.
1: And in talking to the people who were experiencing this, do you feel like if they had been able to just trade in the car for a different one, their issues would be addressed?
2: Absolutely. That's what they want. So, I mean, when I told, and a lot of people think, okay, I just bought a brand new car and it doesn't work. So I guess, can I have another one? But that's not the way it works in this country. It's like, no, that's your car. You bought it and it's yours. And so we will continue to fix it. We'll put you in a loaner or a rental. But once we figure out how to fix it, and I've had people that have had their cars in for a year, you get your car back. Now, of course, when they contact CTV News, that helps, and we've had success. But generally, you're just at the mercy of the manufacturer.
1: Okay, I'll leave it there. I appreciate you sharing your investigation with us. I'm a huge fan of yours, Pat. I've been watching you for years. Thanks for making time for our show.
2: Yes, and I'm a fan of yours, too. Yeah, so the story will be on the national news this evening.
1: Yeah, we look forward to it. We'll definitely promote it. Thanks a lot, Pat.
2: Thanks, Ash.
1: Thank you. Pat Foran is host of CTV's Consumer Alert and a contributor to W5. W5 does the best investigations right across the board. Pat is one of the members of that team, and as he said, the full story, and the interviews are really good, like with the people who have gone through it. It's interesting to see. The full story will be on CTV National News tonight. You can catch it at 10 and 11 and midnight, wherever you are, basically at the top of each hour starting at 10 o'clock. Lemon cars are a real thing. I learned to drive on my poor mom's car, which we drove for 12 years. And for 8 of those years, I mean, it was always broken, but for 8 of those years, it was an automatic car. And every time you put it into neutral, the car would die. So I had to avoid neutral at all costs. Anyway, it was quite the experience. 3 girls, all my sisters and I, learning to drive on a car that basically died at least every single time that you took it out. And it was an automatic. So good times. Speaking of good times, or the opposite of them, lots going on still between Canada and the United States in the trade war. The Prime Minister responding to questions today at a separate announcement in Thunder Bay on, again, the details of what went wrong, because the American officials are really saying that the Canadians are doing it for politics. Here's what the Prime Minister said.
3: There are a few issues that the United States was arguing right up to the last hour. Red lines, we're not going to change, boom, it's in there, our way or the highway, take it or leave it, attitude. Some of what they're saying now is different than what they were drawing the line on. And we are always going to stand up for what's in the best interest of Canada, Canadian workers, Canadian families, not look for an easy win, not look for an announcement, but something that's durable. And that deal is possible.
1: Michael B. in Hunt Club writes, Canada should not return to the trade negotiations until after the U.S. midterm elections and only negotiate a short-term agreement or agreements. Another listener writes, Carney should show Canadians the deal. He's already been caught in the Gordie Howe bridge lie, so why should we believe him now? And Carol writes, is walking away from trade talks a win for Liberal optics or for Canadians? Shouldn't someone be asking that? I think it's being asked. I think you're going to hear different answers from the Canadian government and from the American government. Ultimately, though, the question is, I guess, like, they'll be judged on the merits of what they do and the economic and political impact. I'll leave it there. Thanks for listening. Look forward to being back in the chair next week. Have a wonderful long weekend.
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6: It's 2 o'clock.
7: -27 degrees in Windsor Essex. A yellow heat warning and severe thunderstorm watch continue. Windy today with a high 30 and the humidex 38. I'm Kathy McMahon, AM 800 News. Coming up, several charges in a Chatham investigation and the single largest investment in Via Rail history. But first, the city is conducting its annual point-in-time count to get a number of those experiencing homelessness. Volunteers are needed to conduct surveys of those in the shelter system. The information is then used to develop policy, services, and support for those in need. The city's manager of homelessness and housing support, Kelly Gause, says the data is crucial.
8: What helps us to identify our trends year over year, even though that this is just a snapshot one day in time, it helps us to understand where people are staying. It helps us understand how many people are staying within our emergency shelters, and it helps us to better prepare our responses to address homelessness.
7: The initiative will be held October 20th. Last year, 794 people were found to be homeless, slightly higher than in 2024. The OPP is continuing a sudden death investigation. Provincial police, EMS, and Kingsville Fire responded to Road 11 late last night. A 43-year-old man from Essex was found and pronounced dead at the scene. Investigators say there is no threat to public safety, and the investigation is in its early stages. Chatham-Kent police have made a $24,000 drug bust as part of an investigation into stolen plaques. A number of search warrants were executed starting late last month, and one turned up 121 grams of fentanyl, along with digital scales, packaging material, phones, and cash. During that raid, police also found a commemorative plaque that had been reported stolen, along with several pieces of plaques. Five people faced a total of 17 charges. Keep an eye on the sky. A yellow severe thunderstorm watch continues for Windsor, Essex. Environment Canada says conditions are favorable for torrential downpours, nickel to ping pong sized hail, and wind gusts to 110 kilometers an hour. Severe weather meteorologist Rob Kuhn says the timing of the storms is for this afternoon and could last into the evening.
9: Similar to what happened last night and yesterday across a large part of southern Ontario, torrential downpours, which could produce peak rainfall rates instantaneous of like 100 millimeters an hour, and sudden very low visibility if you're driving, that combined with the wind could make it look like a snowstorm.
7: Kuhn says the storm could pack quite a punch. The Windsor International Film Festival has announced its opening and closing movies. The event begins October 29th with a screening of the crime thriller Paper Dragon. It's making its North American premiere in New York before coming to WIFF. The event will close November 8th with the dark comedy The Debut with Julianne Moore and Paul Giamatti, which will then hit theaters in December. WIFF Executive Director Vincent Georgie says 235 films in total will be screened and half will be Canadian.
10: WIFF is always Canada strong, as we should be. And as much as, you know, the I in WIFF is international, we cover about 40 to 50 countries. We always want to make sure that Canada is the most represented. And this year in particular, we thought that was really important to do. And our goal for this year is to actually be 51% Canadian at the festival. So tongue firmly planted in cheek at the 51%, being the 51st state and everything.
7: The full festival lineup will be revealed on September 22nd with all tickets going on sale the same day. Prime Minister Mark Carney has announced new spending to build the first Via Rail passenger cars in Canada in 40 years.
11: The Government of Canada is investing $4.7 billion to manufacture and maintain. So we'll manufacture and maintain 313 passenger rail cars for Via Rail's long-distance regional and remote fleet right here in Canada.
7: Transportation Minister Stephen McKinnon says it's the largest single investment in Via Rail's history, and the project will lead to 700 new jobs. Two Mercury-bound spacecraft are in the home stretch of their nearly decade-long voyage. The linked spacecraft, one European, the other Japanese, separated from their mothership on Thursday. If all goes well, they'll enter orbit around Mercury in November and split from each other in December to map and study the planet. Only one other spacecraft, NASA's Messenger, has explored our solar system's smallest and closest to the sun planet. Time now for the AM 800 Business Report. Air Canada is looking to expand its presence in Europe and Asia, announcing 7 new international routes. New service next summer will include destinations such as Guangzhou, Oslo, and Dubrovnik. The airline says the expansion is part of a strategy to attract more lucrative international passengers and strengthen its global network. On the markets, Dow Jones is up 650 points higher. NASDAQ has gained 371, TSX up 495. Gold is higher at $45.39 U.S. an ounce. Oil up at $91.51 U.S. a barrel. And the Canadian dollar higher at 72.56 cents U.S. AM 800 News Time is 2:05. The forecast next.
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0: get any sleep last night? A lot of thunder. A couple pretty big storms last night. Lightning show around 11 o'clock. Of course, it was very humid out there. We have a couple warnings, watches in effect here. We have a yellow watch when it comes to a severe thunderstorm, kind of like what we had yesterday. You could see strong wind gusts up to 90 to 110 kilometers an hour. I'm thinking around 6 or 7 o'clock tonight. There are definitely storms coming tonight. Nickel to ping pong. Sized hail and torrential downpours. We also have that yellow heat warning. It is very warm out there. It is a mix of sun and cloud right now. Now, if you look at radar, there's a little system over the city that could bring a little bit of rain depending on where you are. So a heads up on that. But wind out of the north at 40 kilometers an hour, gusting up to 60 late in the afternoon today. A high of 30. The Humidex is 41 or 106. Not as bad as yesterday. Mainly cloudy tonight. 60% chance of showers and a risk of a thunderstorm. Fog patches developing after midnight and a low of 20 or 68. Cloudy for Friday. 40% chance of showers and a risk of a thunderstorm tomorrow. Those fog patches will dissipate in the morning. A high of 27. The Humidex 35 or 95. Cloudy periods tomorrow night. 40% chance of showers and a low of 20 or 68. Saturday, a mix of sun and cloud. 40% chance of showers. High 25, 77. Sunny for Sunday and sunny for Monday. Both days, highs of 26 or 79. So, knock on wood, should be a dry, hopefully nice, sunny weekend. Right now, it is a mix of sun and clouds out there, depending on where you are in the city anyway. It's 27. It feels like 35. That is 95. Traffic looks like the roads are quiet right now. That is a good sign. When it comes to Campbell Avenue, closed between Wyandotte Street West and University Avenue for milling and paving. That should be wrapping up tomorrow. Also, just for today, Tecumseh Road East, lane restrictions between Princess Avenue and Westminster Boulevard for road repairs. Flag person is out there. And again, that should be wrapping up today. For tomorrow, heads up on this one, westbound Grand Maris Road West, lane restrictions between Dominion Boulevard and McKay Avenue for road repairs. There is a flag person out there, 7 a.m. to 5 p.m. tomorrow. If you see something that I don't have, please let me know, 519-792-2559.
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0: That's right. Good afternoon, everybody. Welcome to The Shift. Kyle Horner continuing to fill in this week. Kathy McMahon joins me from the AM 800 News Center. Did you get any sleep last night? Those were some wicked storms.
6: The lightning, there was just so much. I think I saw there was something on X that was saying 30,000 lightning strikes or something.
0: It was nonstop.
6: It was.
0: Yeah.
6: It was beautiful, I mean, to kind of watch. And then, of course, we had that pounding rain, just pockets of it that, like, it would let up and then it would hammer and let up again. I expected a lot more damage. We didn't have any in our neighborhood.
0: Thankfully.
6: Sure others did across Windsor Essex. And then more storms. Some came in around noon. Different areas of Windsor-Essex were hit. Mm. It looked like they kind of kept more to the north, and there's more coming. So
0: yeah,
6: just be
0: aware.
6: I think
0: around 6, 7 o'clock tonight, but there's a pretty big system tonight.
6: Yeah, for sure. So
0: it's humid,
6: not like,
0: walking the dogs today, it was just disgusting.
6: Volleyball last night, it was just like immediately into the shower.
0: I was terrible. I was like, I got nothing. I got nothing at all.
6: But I mean, nothing compared to what Toronto got.
0: Oh my goodness. Yeah, did you see that Rogers
6: Center?
0: Yeah, the Rogers Center area, the outdoor one out by the airport there.
6: Rogers Stadium.
0: Yeah, the outdoor one there. I think AC/DC is supposed to be there in like 2 weeks.
6: Oh gosh, it is gone.
0: Like, there's half the seating is gone.
6: Of the seats that look like a tornado or burst went right through it.
0: This is why we warned people yesterday when I had Doug Gillum on, right? You mentioned it to me. You're like, hey, Kyle, you might want to have Doug on because there's some big storms if you're going around the GTA.
6: Traveling, yeah. I mean, you're getting into the long weekend. I'm sure people are out and about on the 401. And, yeah, hopefully people got to their destination safely. But you're right. We didn't get it as bad, but sure, that GTA just got hammered.
0: I did see some trees down, Leamington area. Mm-hmm. Cottom had like a pull down and something like that, electricity pull down and, mm-hmm. and stuff like that. But like you said, nothing too crazy down here, right?
6: No, I mean, they are still saying that we could get intense rainfall today.
0: Yeah, there's the pictures right there.
6: Heavy wind, ping pong size hail.
0: Yeah.
6: I think it'll depend on where it kind of breaks up and where it hits. I mean, some areas kind of to the north of us into like the Wallaceburg, up near Sarnia, they really got, most of the significant part of the earlier storm, but we're not done yet today.
0: No, it's a big system. Phragmites, tell us about them.
6: Yeah.
0: Let's get rid of them.
6: We got to get rid of them. Yeah this is an invasive plant. This is a story we have running this afternoon. The city is beginning to, treatment. It's going to continue through the end of the month. So you might be seeing workers putting a herbicide treatment in areas like Ojibwe Park, the Tallgrass Prairie, Spring Garden, Pesh Island, East Riverside Park, and Sandpoint Beach. And so this is to control this invasive plant. It looks kind of like it's a tall grass. It's a bit weedy looking.
0: Yeah.
6: It's kind of hard to describe, but it crowds out native plants, threatens wetlands, marshes, beaches, and the whole prairie ecosystems. So they're doing this Phragmites control, and the trails will remain open, but the city naturalist is just kind of asking, give a wide berth if you notice employees working.
0: Sure.
6: Trails will remain open. Two registered pesticides are going to be used depending on the location and conditions, but there's no immediate safety threat to anybody who's going to be walking through those nature areas.
0: Okay. All right. Thanks for the heads up. Appreciate it.
6: No problem.
0: There you go. Catherine McMahon from the AM800 News Center. It is a packed show today. We'll be covering AI data centers, the Lindsay Clancy trial, some drama between the city and the county when it comes to housing. I also want to talk about maybe an upload when it comes to the province and EC Row. Of course, the mayor brought that up yesterday. That's part of his platform. It is very interesting. I know a lot of people wanted to talk about that. I just didn't have time yesterday. So we're going to focus on that today. Also, gas prices heading into the Labor Day weekend, back to school, a couple events. It is a packed show. I do want to hear from you as well. Throughout the show, feel free to text, and I'm going to focus on it at 4:15. But it is 27 years ago today when it came to the fiery, deadly fog crash on the 401 by Manning. 8 people died, many people injured, and I do want to talk about that today. I want to remember that. I wasn't living in this area. I had moved a couple months later, and I was really, I guess my eyes open to just what happened. And I do want to take you through that story as well. But I do want to hear from you when it comes to your memories 27 years ago of that fiery fog crash on the 401. I was up in Sudbury, and I still remember the newscast of it, and then coming down here and actually meeting people that were in it. I just couldn't believe it. So I do want to focus on that around 4:15, but feel free, 519-792-2559. You can text in your memories, and we will discuss it after the 4 o'clock news. We'll take the break and come back, though. It is the long weekend. We are very close. We'll kick off the show talking about some of these celebrations at Lansbury Park on Monday. We'll take the break and come back. It's The Shift with Kyle Horner on AM800.
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0: 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As we mentioned, we got a yellow watch for a severe thunderstorm. Look out tonight. Definitely could be some strong storms and a yellow heat warning in effect. It is a mix of sun and cloud out there right now. I mentioned there's a little system over this city, so you might be getting some rain, but the showers are coming tonight. 60% chance of showers and a risk of a thunderstorm. A high of 30. The humidex 106. That's 41. And then mainly cloudy tonight, 60% chance of showers and a risk of a thunderstorm. Fog patches developing after midnight as well, a low of 20 or 68. Right now it is a mix of sun and cloud, 27, feels like 35, that is 95.
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0: Well, good afternoon and welcome back to The Shift. And we're so close to the Labor Day weekend. And of course, that means Labor Day celebrations at Lansbury Park. That's on Monday. And joining us to talk about all the festivities, going to be a great day, is Kristen Siapis, organizer committee member. Kristen, thank you for joining us. How are you?
1: Hey, how's it going? Thank you so much for having me on. It's rare I get to be a guest on the show.
0: I was going to say, usually at this point, we're talking to each other kind of behind the scenes.
1: Yeah, I was going to say, I'm on the other side of the mic now. It's all right.
0: Well, I appreciate you joining me because I know there's going to be probably thousands of people down there really excited for all the activities. And of course, thinking about our working committee, our working community, of course, talk about it. It all starts off with a parade that's 10 a.m. on Monday.
1: Yeah, it's going to be phenomenal. So a couple of years ago, we moved the Labor Day celebrations to Lansbury Park, and it has just exploded since then. It's so nice to be in the neighborhood. We have a parade that's going to be going from Kildare all the way to Lansbury down Ottawa Street. It actually starts at the 444 Hall on Turner Road, and we are our entire labor community comes together. So as you know, I'm not only on AM800, I get to hang out there, but I'm also the president of QP1393 at the University of Windsor, and I'm a member of the organizing committee. I'm so happy to be putting this together because our labor community is so strong, as you know, Kyle, in this region, and there's so many people who are going to be coming out. But even if you're not planning on marching with us, if you're not a union member, there's so much happening for the community. We have free swimming at Lansbury Park, free hot dogs, veggie dogs, nachos, ice cream, drinks. We've got inflatables for the kids to play at. We've got prizes for the kids through a coloring contest, lots of giveaways at the park, and we've got entertainment by British Beat 66 and Rick Labonte and the Band of Brothers. There's a hot dog eating contest, a tug of war. It's just an absolute circus. It's going to be a fun party for everybody at Lansbury all day long. It's going from 11 a.m. all the way to 2 p.m.
0: Free swimming as well. Get the kids out there. It's going to be warm.
1: Yeah, it's going to be a hot one. It'll be good to have everybody out there. The pool is open from 11 till 3. So definitely bring the family, come and swim and like I say, come for lunch, take home some prizes and enjoy the parade too. It's a wonderful time for us to all come together and remember, you know, this is the essence of our labor movement. This is what we do is we come together, we take care of each other. And now more than ever, it's so important for us to have, you know, that not just the collective strength that we have when it comes to bargaining and getting a fair deal for workers, but the celebration of being together and supporting each other on Labor Day.
0: Yeah, very well said, especially with everything going on in the United States, tariffs and everything like that. Great job on that one. Some of the speakers, maybe the message that will be talked about on Monday.
1: Yeah, there'll be different speakers from our labor community. Different leaders will be up there. We've also got some other contacts in our community. The Unemployed Health Center is taking donations for our food bank. There's a United Way 50-50 jackpot. You can actually check that out online right now at weareunited.com. Enter the 50-50. It's a lot of contests. It's a lot of fun. And there is, you know, at the heart of it, that message that we all need to band together. You know, just as you said, Kyle, with the tariffs and the threats to our economy that we're experiencing right now, you know, as Canadians, that sentiment of we need to stand together, you know, elbows up, buy Canadian, support Canadian. That's all backed by the labor movement and the sense that we are in this together. You know, the theme for this year is workers together for our jobs and our rights. And it is, you know, it's not going to be any individual worker that changes things for everybody. It's the strength of all of us standing together.
0: Very well said. Looking forward to it on Monday. I'm sure there'll be a packed crowd there. And, bring on the warm weather because the pool is open. Thank you so much for doing this, Kristen. Really do appreciate it.
1: Yeah, no problem. Thanks so much for having us on. And like I say, just a reminder to everybody that 10 a.m. for the parade, 11 a.m. for speakers. Entertainment starts at noon. Lunch is served. And we've got fun stuff for families all the way till 3 o'clock. It's a great picnic. Come on out to Lansbury Park on Monday.
0: Great stuff. Good luck, okay?
1: Thanks so much.
0: There you go. Kristen Siapis, the organizer committee member. And, when it comes to road closures as well, I just want to mention this. Road closures will start at 8 a.m. and they go till approximately about 11 a.m. Turner Road between Tecumseh Road East and Muncie Street. That will be closed. When it comes to the areas that will be closed, you got volunteers and police out there. They think it should open up around 11 a.m. So, I just wanted to make sure you were up to date on that. And, like Kristen was saying, it is the parade's at 10 a.m. All the activities at Lansbury Park, 11 a.m. until 3 p.m. You got free swimming. You got food out there. The United Way 50-50 contest. And bring a non-perishable food item for the food bank, okay? We would appreciate that. We'll take the break and come back when it comes to that. In the need for food and, of course, what's happening with back to school. We're going to discuss that coming up because it is very expensive for parents, especially locally. We'll do that coming up next here on The Shift with Kyle Horner on AM 800.
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0: Well, as we were talking about Labor Day in that first interview, next week it's back to school in this area. And a new report suggests more Canadian parents can't fit back to school shopping in their monthly budget. What are some tips for preparing for back to school? Well, our CTV news correspondent, Scott Hurst, joins us to give us some tips on how maybe we can save money and what's happening with parents throughout this country. Scott, welcome back to the show. How are you?
11: Good afternoon. I'm doing well. Yourself?
0: I'm doing okay, thanks. Very happy because I don't have kids going back to school. I just got a couple of crazy dogs, thankfully. But I have been through it with my stepson. And I tell you, man, trying to find back to school savings, it's tough times right now. You got to go through the flyers and work it. Mm-hmm. What are we seeing when it comes to parents throughout this country?
11: Yeah, we're in different positions right now. I have three young dogs. Fortunately, for my back-to-school budget right now, only one is school-age, but my back-to-school budget in a couple of years will have to increase significantly. But right now, what we're seeing is that it's becoming increasingly more and more of a struggle for families to afford all the supplies that are needed for back-to-school. Of course, we know affordability is such a concern for so many families right now. And with back-to-school shopping now in full swing, it is just one more hit to the family budget at a time we're already stretched so thin. According to a new report from Leger, the three top factors influencing back-to-school shopping, price, quality, and availability, with price overwhelmingly being one of the main factors influencing shopping decisions. And another report by the Boston Consulting Group says that more than half, 56% of Canadian parents say they just can't fit school supplies into their normal household budgets, with prices rising compared to last year is one of the main reasons why it's becoming harder and harder, with nearly 60% of parents also expecting to spend more compared to last year. And the average family is budgeting close to $700 for back-to-school supplies. And there really is, according to this report from the Boston Consulting Group, a clear income divide. Middle and lower income Canadians more often saying back-to-school shopping means dipping into savings or taking on more debt.
0: Yeah, I was going to ask, is there places that they're cutting back or, we're just carrying more debt?
11: For a lot of families, it means carrying on more debt, dipping into savings, because it is hard to cut back when there are so many things that your children really need. Of course, there are lots of discretionary items that might not make the ultimate list, but with things getting more expensive and, of course, our dollars stretched thinner and thinner, families are being forced to dip into savings or take on debt just to get all these supplies that are needed this time of year to send them back to school.
0: Very worrisome, because yesterday we were actually talking about finances, and a record number when it comes to the debt we're carrying as Canadians in the second quarter. I mean, it's into the trillions of dollars, and then we just keep adding more debt, right? It's scary times when it comes to that. I feel for a lot of the parents, and that's why my suggestion is work those flyers, shop wherever you can. You know, it does pay off. It does pay off if you kind of have a list and you know where you're going and you know what you need.
11: Yeah, of course, there are ways to save, a few ways to make sure that you can save a few dollars in the back-to-school shopping experience and making it a little less stressful. Of course, starting early is some good advice. Back-to-school shopping really has become like a Christmas type of thing where we put so much on the credit card at one time, and when that credit card bill comes due, it's difficult to pay that. So if you can spread that out potentially over a couple payments, that, of course, will help. And maybe you can take advantage of deals at different times of the year. Focus on essentials first. We already talked about that. Some of the discretionary items might not make the list this year, but if you get the essentials first, see what you have left over, and then maybe you can get specific items after that. Now, a lot of families are also turning to AI to plan their shopping list. It can help plan the trip better, find those details, kind of curate a whole bunch of details, make recommendations, and ultimately put together your budget so you know how much you have to spend, where you can find deals, and where you got to go to get those deals. Also, if you're buying tech, maybe some of those older students, high school age, they need tablets or laptops, consider getting it secondhand. According to Best Buy Canada and a new survey out of them, 63% of Canadians purchased used technology in the past year. You can likely save a few bucks buying a refurbished item. Ultimately, last year's model won't leave your student missing out on the best technology.
0: Best of luck back to school, all right?
11: Yeah, happy shopping to all the parents all right there. Good luck.
0: All right, take care.
11: Thank you.
0: Again, that was our CTV News correspondent, Scott Hurst, talking about a majority of parents struggling financially when it comes to back to school shopping. That's according to a new report, as Boston Consulting Group says 56% of Canadian parents can't fit school supplies within their normal household budget, with rising prices as a main concern. Also, nearly 60% of parents expect to spend more than they did when compared to last year, with the average family budgeting close to $700. The BCG says lower income households expect to spend about $525 this season, while top earners are planning almost $1,000 in spending on back to school. Hard to believe. If you have any tips on what you're doing, please let me know. 519-792-2559. It is the Shift with Kyle Horner on AM 800.
6: It's 2:30.
12: degrees in Windsor, Essex. A yellow heat warning and severe thunderstorm watch continuing. A windy high of 30 with a humidex today 38 or 100. I'm Kathy McMahon, AM 800 News. Coming up, a sudden death in Essex and volunteers needed for a homeless initiative. But first, a major storm that's expected to pack a punch expected today in Windsor, Essex. Environment Canada says thunderstorms this afternoon could bring strong wind of 90 to 110 kilometers an hour, nickel to ping pong ball sized hail and torrential downpours. Severe weather meteorologist Rob Kuhn says the heat and humidity is to blame.
13: We sort of term these unofficially as ridge riders. They sort of are around the top of a heat ridge that's just south of us, and we have a cold front coming down that will trigger thunderstorms, and it could be quite active this afternoon.
12: Kuhn says drivers should use caution as visibility will be reduced and roadways may flood. A sudden death in Essex is under investigation. Just before midnight, provincial police, along with EMS and Kingsville Fire, responded to Road 11. A 43-year-old man was pronounced dead at the scene. Residents in the area should expect to see an increased police presence. Police say there is no threat to public safety. Stolen plaques and drugs have been seized as part of an investigation in Chatham-Kent. Five search warrants were executed at three residences, a trailer and a vehicle, in the past week and a half. During one raid, police found 121 grams of fentanyl worth $24,000, along with digital scales, cell phones, a quantity of cash, a commemorative plaque, and numerous pieces of other plaques. Five people face a number of charges. Volunteers are needed to help track the number of homeless across Windsor Essex. The annual point-in-time count is federally mandated, and the information is used to develop policy, services, and support for those individuals. The city's manager of homelessness and housing support, Kelly Gause, says volunteers help conduct surveys of those within the shelter system.
6: It helps humanize the people that folks are experiencing out on the street when they're walking to their kids' schools, that are just in their community, and to understand some of the challenges that folks are experiencing when they are trying to access different supports and services.
12: The initiative goes October 20th. Last year, there were nearly 800 people experiencing homelessness across Windsor Essex. A link to volunteer can be found in the story on the AM 800 website. Steps are being taken to tackle an invasive plant in Windsor. Herbicide treatment to control Phragmites is underway at Ojibwe, Spring Garden, Pesh Island, Sandpoint Beach, and other areas, and will continue until the end of the month. City naturalist Karen Alexander says there is no immediate safety threat to people using trails during the project.
14: Residents can keep an eye out for the pesticide in use signs that will be up at the entrance to parks when the crews are in the park, and those signs will stay up for 24 hours. If they do come across the crews working, you know, just giving a wide step around the area they're working, but there's no immediate threat to safety.
12: Phragmites can spread aggressively, crowding out native plants and threatening wetlands, marshes, beaches, and prairie ecosystems. The federal government has announced it'll spend $4.7 billion to build over 300 new passenger cars for Via Rail. Prime Minister Mark Carney made the announcement in Thunder Bay and says the project will lead to 700 new jobs.
15: For the first time in four decades, those cars will be produced and assembled and maintained in our country. Cars that used to be built in the United States will be built right here in Thunder Bay at Alstom.
16: By the best workers in the world.
12: In July, the government announced nearly $2 billion for new locomotives.

0: and the 2022 full-scale invasion to be returned. And the Bank of Canada has unveiled a new $20 bill, the first Canadian paper currency to feature an image of King Charles. His portrait is featured vertically on the bill, which remains green and retains an image of the Canadian National Vimy Memorial in France. It also has new security features to prevent counterfeiting. AM 800 News Time coming up on 236. The weather forecast is next.
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12: 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We do have a yellow watch for a severe thunderstorm. It's a pretty big system that's headed our way. I'd say a little bit after dinner time tonight, strong wind gusts up to 90 to 110 kilometers an hour. You got nickel to ping pong sized hail. That's a bigger threat than we had yesterday. And then torrential downpours as well. Yellow heat warning in effect. It's a mix of sun and cloud out there right now. But yeah, tonight, 60% chance of showers and a risk of a thunderstorms as we approach dinner time. The high is 30. The humidex is 41. That's 106. Mainly cloudy tonight. 60% chance of showers and a risk of a thunderstorm. Fog patches will develop after midnight as well. It's a low of 20 or 68. I've mentioned that we're going to be talking about the 27th anniversary of the fog crash on the 401. Today is the date back in 1999. Already a bunch of texts coming in on this. I do want to hear from you at around 4:15 today. We're going to be talking about that and going to be talking about your memories and what happened to you that day. Tomorrow, cloudy with a 40% chance of showers and a risk of a thunderstorm. Fog patches will dissipate tomorrow morning. A high of 27, the humidex 35 or 95, and then it's a low of 20 or 68 tomorrow night. Saturday, mix of sun and cloud, 40% chance of showers, high 25, 77. And on Sunday and Monday, nothing but sunshines and highs of 26. That's 79. Right now, it is 27 out there and sunshine. It feels like 35. That's 95. Still quiet on the roads, so that's a good sign. When it comes to construction out there, Elliott Street at Goyou Street, intersection will be closed for asphalt placing. That is supposed to go until September 5th, Saturday. So we want to make sure you're aware of that. Also, Campbell Avenue for today and tomorrow, closed between Wyandotte Street.

0: West and University Avenue for milling and paving. Tecumseh Road East closed today. Tecumseh Road East lane restrictions for today between Princess Avenue and Westminster Boulevard for road repairs. You got a flag person out there. And this is tomorrow, westbound Grand Maris Road West lane restrictions between Dominion Boulevard and McKay Avenue for road repairs. Flag person will be out there tomorrow, 7 a.m. till 5 p.m. If you do see something that I don't have, please let me know, 519-792-2559.
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0: That's right. Good afternoon and welcome back to The Shift. Kyle Horner in this weekend. We were talking about back to school, some tips on how to save money as we were talking about that report where many people just going to be piling on debt because they can't afford back to school supplies, food, clothing. It is a very tough time for so many of you. I feel awful and we're trying to do what we can to help you save some money. But we'll be talking about AI centers in just a second. I do want your thoughts on that. But when it comes to back to school, Laura texting in saying, I like this idea, Laura. Pro tip, wait until after the kids go back to school to find out what the teacher exactly wants and what they need. Oftentimes by then they have started to reduce the items. You may get a good deal. It's a good point. Just on the first day of school, just the basics on what they actually need. And then what do you get? Usually it's that note, right? I know Riley would get a note and it was like everything that Riley needed for back to school. And then you're right. It's usually that Tuesday evening we'd be off to the mall or off to the stores. Or I mentioned the dollar stores have some really good prices right now. The Dollar Tree, I thought had some really good prices for back to school when I was just browsing. And just was, you know, getting the temperature of what the prices looked like for a lot of you. And I thought Dollar Tree was pretty good. I love that tip, Laura. I think that's a great idea. Another texter here is saying, Kyle, I'm so glad my kids are moved out. Looking at the prices of food and clothing, I feel for parents. Doesn't seem like there's any deals out there. I mentioned it in the talk with Scott Hurst. Like, I'm just so thankful I don't have kids. That's something I don't have to worry about this weekend. Thank goodness. Kyle, you were talking about flyers, another listener texts in here. Tell your listeners to type in whatever the item is that they're looking for in the Rebe app, and it will compare all of the flyers. It's nice and easy, and you always find the lowest price. Yeah, hey, you know I've been a big supporter of that. Caddle 2 and Checkout 51. Caddle, C-A-D-D-L-E, Checkout 51. They have a lot of back-to-school items. And so if you go to those apps, they'll actually have pictures of what you can buy, and some of them you can save like $5 to $10 if it's kind of a bigger purchase, some food items for maybe, back to school meals and different things like that. I highly, highly recommend Cattle and Checkout 51. And then of course, yes, I love that texter, browsing some of the flyers, right? Just put it into Rebe. I think there's a couple other apps too where you can just type in whatever the item is and they will bring it up for you. They'll break down all of the prices. That's for anything. Last one here. Meal planning is what parents need to be doing. You load up on veggies, fruits, and some sort of protein that is on sale. Cut them into different meals throughout the week and you're ready to go. It's one thing that we've done this week just because obviously I'm doing the afternoon show, so it's been very busy. Kathy is in with me right in the newsroom, and so we've been doing meal planning this week. We made a bunch of different items over the weekend, and we just put them into different containers and different things like that. It's been so easy this week because it's been a little crazy at our household. I love that idea. I think it's a great idea, and especially with just finding what's on sale. Obviously, I'm sure you got to be somewhat picky if your kids are picky, if it comes to a snack or a protein or different things like that. But it is what it is. Like with Kathy's salad, whatever she puts in her salad is what I find on sale. You know, peppers were on sale. Broccoli's been on sale this week. Few different items, tomatoes and different things like that, cucumbers. And so that's what's in the salad. That's what you get. Whatever's on sale, Kath, that's what you get. And it works for our household. I'm telling you, man, we definitely save money when it comes to just shopping for items that are on sale. It works. Best of luck. We'll continue talking about back to school, I'm sure. Let's get into AI data centers, though, as Essex County Council is moving ahead with a study looking at how the county and its seven municipalities should handle potential AI data center developments. Now, on Wednesday evening, Council unanimously approved a $150, it's up to $150 study, which will examine the potential impacts on electricity, water, noise, the environment, and municipal infrastructure. Now, both federal and provincial governments are encouraging data center development. Ontario recently released a draft data center playbook dealing primarily with electricity grid connections. And joining us to discuss this is Amherstburg Deputy Mayor Chris Gibb. Chris, welcome to the show. How are you?
4: Very good, Kyle. Thanks for having me on.
0: Yeah, absolutely. First, let's go back to last night. What were some of the concerns, let's say from council, but also residents when it comes to AI data centers?
4: Well, I think, you know, with council, the members of county council, there's so much information that we don't know about these AI data centers. And with the upcoming pressure that we feel we're going to get from the federal government and the provincial government to develop these data centers, we wanted to make sure that we were ahead of the curve in protecting the people who make up the seven municipalities of the County of Essex.
0: Why up to $150,000? Tell us why that money is needed.
4: Well, this is a very specialized report. There's no one who works at the county that's an expert in AI data centers. So we're going to have to go out and find a consultant that has experience with this, that has expertise in this, and council approved up to $150,000 to study the issue and give us an idea of how can we keep these data centers from coming into the County of Essex, or if they're forced upon us, what kind of land use planning measures can we take to make sure they absolutely minimize the impact on our residents?
0: Who will be actually coming in to do this study?
4: Well, we're not sure yet. It's okay. Going to go out to tender and qualified, qualified organizations are going to bid on it.
0: So that's where some of the money will be going, to an actual tender.
4: Yes. Okay. We've council unanimously approved the idea of issuing a tender and having staff go out and find a competent company that will help us develop our playbook on how we can protect the people who live in the County of Essex.
0: Do you know what that playbook would actually look like? Yeah, you have any insight in that?
4: Not really. I mean, I use the term playbook because that's what the province is calling their playbook.
0: Yep.
4: But, you know, when we ask questions, even the province isn't really sure of how these things are going to work. Is it going to be tied into our electrical grid, where we know in Windsor and Essex County, we have limited supply of power. So is that one way that we can, convince the powers that be that this is not a good area for these type of facilities? So it's again, this is such a new technology. It's moving fast. The federal and provincial governments are moving fast to develop them. So we, as county council, felt it was important for us to be proactive and get ahead of this so that, we can be protecting the people of Windsor and Essex County rather than reacting once we do receive an application for one of these.
0: Yeah, there's definitely concerns out there, right? I mean, you just have to do a little bit of research. We've talked about it on my show many times now, especially lately as this has all been popping up, hums from different data centers. What does it do with the water? I know some of them recycle their own water. So there's even different versions of data centers that might be at play here. You mentioned something that was interesting, though, forced upon us. Not that they would be, but just in case they would be. Have you heard anything of that sort? And like, are you worried about that, obviously?
4: I am worried about that. I mean, you look at the speed at which the federal government is moving to approve all kinds of projects. And really, municipalities are, I like to use the term, children of the province. The province can make a law and say, you shall approve this. And it can leave municipalities stuck with what gets forced upon us. So again, we just want to be proactive. We want to know what we're dealing with so that if, the sad reality comes that one of the seven member municipalities of the county gets a planning application for an AI data center, well, we can defend saying no to it. Or we can say, all right, if we have to accept it, here's the rules of the game. You have to be X number of kilometers away from residential housing, or you can't use municipal water, or all those questions that come up if we were to receive an application.
0: If, I guess, it improved some of those factors that you mentioned, you know, what does it mean for the water? What does it mean for the community? Any interest in Amherstburg when it comes to that?
4: I don't think there is. I really don't think so. I think this is a type of technology that's going to absorb way more resources than the municipality would get in benefit. So if we're going to incentivize industrial development, we want industrial development that brings a lot of jobs with it, not just some data center that sits there humming and causing problems and, you know, nobody works there.
0: Mm-hmm. Yeah. You do see a lot of AI jobs when it comes to data centers as well. When will this get started?
4: I believe we're expecting the results in the first quarter of 2027. So okay. It will be, we're doing this. We're all in a municipal election right now. So this will be on the plate of the next group of people who make up county council. So they're telling us they should have some results in the first quarter of 2027.
0: Very interesting. Chris, appreciate you doing this. Thanks.
4: Anytime, Kyle. All the best.
0: There you go. Amherstburg Deputy Mayor Chris Gibb talking about AI data centers as council last night. County Council unanimously approved up to $150,000 for a study which will examine the potential impacts on electricity. You got water, noise, the environment, and the municipal infrastructure. Very happy that they're doing this. I mentioned in the open there that the province has released a data center playbook dealing with primary electricity, the grid, which I'm very concerned down here. I'm very concerned when it comes to our water. And again, we've done some research on this. We know that some of the data centers recycle their own water and different things like that. It just depends, I guess, what version comes into play here. And there's no sign that they're actually coming right now. But I thought it was very interesting that Chris said, you know, maybe forced upon us. That is one word that I haven't heard when it comes to data centers actually being forced upon our municipality or some of these municipalities here. So that was very interesting, but I'm glad we're doing some research now so that we're ready in case we're either forced or there's an option to have an AI data center in this area. It is our AM800 news poll question. And every time I bring this up, actually, I'm not going to lie. The first time I brought this up on my show, on the Kyle Horner show, you know what? There was more support than I thought. And then we brought it up last time it came to council, and there was no support at all, especially with some of the issues that popped up at council. And then today it's our AM800 news poll question. Do you have a positive or negative view of AI data centers? Right now, 87% of you say negative. I do want your thoughts on this. 519-792-2559. You have any interest of AI data centers coming down here? What about concerns? I mentioned mine. You know, you just do a little bit of research when it comes to data centers in Michigan. A very loud hum. What about local water, the local grid? Yeah, I have no interest in this coming down to our area whatsoever. 519-792-2559. We'll take the break and come back. This is The Shift with Kyle Horner on AM800.
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0: 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Mix of sun and cloud out there right now. There is a 60% chance of showers. Risk of a thunderstorm today. High of 30. The humidex 41 over 106. Mainly cloudy tonight. 60% chance of showers and a risk of a thunderstorm. It's a pretty big system. I don't think it's going to miss us. Maybe a little bit after dinner time. Fog patches developing after midnight as well. Low 20 or 68. Right now, it is a mix of sun and cloud out there. 27. It still feels like 35. That's 95 Fahrenheit.
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0: That's right. Welcome back to The Shift. Kyle Horner filling in this week, and we're talking about County Council unanimously approving up to $150,000 for a study which will examine potential impacts on electricity, water noise, the environment, and municipal infrastructure when it comes to AI data centers. You want them down here or not? Do you have some concerns? 519-792-2559. Let's go to Rosanna this afternoon. Good afternoon, Rosanna. How are you?
25: Hey, I'm good. When it comes to AI, plainly, I don't like it. The whole thing to me is it's not human. Like, I just imagine this big, like, sterile white building, Kyle. And what bothers me is even the custodian would be bored having to mop all that up, wouldn't you think?
0: Well, the white building fits in. I mean, if you do look at some of them around the air, around North America, yeah, they're pretty boring to look at them. They're pretty white. Yeah. But my concerns go further than that. I'll certainly say that.
25: He's my friend of mine. He lives in Hamilton, and he told me, Rosanna, because of you, I felt really inspired to tell my Hamilton community I don't want it. So it coming here, now I'm thinking, okay, I have to sign up to be a delegate because I'm in the performing arts. And I got to say, Kyle, every time I see one of my buddy's posters, and I know it's heavily AI. It doesn't look like an event I'd even want to be in or, frankly, buy a ticket for. So I just think the whole thing is, I don't want that here in my backyard.
0: Yeah, a couple things. I appreciate the phone call, Rosanna. You mentioned Hamilton. Hamilton was one of the reasons why we started all this. The deputy mayor of Kingsville, Kimberly DeYoung, she started the talk on this, the playbook on this, let's say, because that's what the province is using. That's what the council, county council is using now. When it comes to the concerns that the Hamilton area had on this, And Kimberly was very interested in that. She was at a conference, I think in the Hamilton area where this was brought up, and that's why she brought it down to this area, brought it to council, county council, and this is why they've jumped on board with that. So very interesting that you mentioned Hamilton in that situation. AI, a little bit of a different subject there, but even if you look on the, let's say like the Windsor Food Spotters group, and some of the restaurants will post AI pictures promoting their food in their restaurant, I tell you, it gets a lot of backlash. A lot of backlash when it comes to that. I have some texts coming in on this as well. Got to take the news break, and we'll check in with Kathy after that. I'll get back to them, and then we're going to focus on the Lindsey Clancy trial. Very interesting. They're in deliberations for the sixth day. I know a lot of you are focused on that. We'll do that after the 3 o'clock news. It's a Shift with Kyle Horner on AM 800.
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4: 28 degrees in Windsor, Essex. A yellow heat warning and severe thunderstorm watch in effect. A windy high of 30 with the Humidex 38. I'm Kathy McMahon, AM 800 News. Coming up, more storms today and first films of Whiff announced. But first, Ontario Provincial Police are investigating the circumstances surrounding the death of a 43-year-old man in Essex. Officers were called to Road 11 last night, along with EMS and Kingsville Fire. Provincial Police say the investigation is in its early stages, and residents should expect to see an increased police presence in the area. There's no threat to public safety. Stolen plaques and drugs have been seized as part of an extensive investigation in Chatham-Kent. Between August 20th and September 2nd, members of the intelligence unit executed 5 search warrants at 3 residences, a trailer, and a vehicle. During a raid on Copperfield Crescent, police found 121 grams of fentanyl worth $24,000, along with digital scales, cell phones, a quantity of cash, a commemorative plaque, and numerous pieces of other plaques. 5 people, ranging in age from 28 to 47, face a number of charges. Get ready for more severe weather in Windsor, Essex. Environment Canada has continued a severe thunderstorm watch, with meteorologist Rob Kuhn saying conditions are favorable for significant rain.
5: Potential for very strong wind gusts to 110 kilometers per hour, ping pong ball sized hail, torrential downpour suddenly reducing visibility to near zero. Expect a sudden flooding with that, especially in the cities and on highways, ponded water.
4: The strong wind could damage roofs, fences, and lead to downed trees and branches. Thunderstorms are expected into the evening, with power outages possible. A call for volunteers to help get an idea about how many people are experiencing homelessness across Windsor, Essex. The 2026 point-in-time count is taking place October 20th. Every year, the federal government mandates municipalities get a snapshot of homelessness and housing insecurity. The city's manager of homelessness and housing support, Kelly Gause, says all the data collected is used to help develop policy, services, and support.
18: Homelessness is a complex challenge that every community is facing, and the point in time count, again, it's one tool that a municipality has to be able to look at trends year over year to see where we're doing a good job and where we can still make more improvements.
4: A link to volunteer can be found on the AM 800 website. The deadline for registration is September 18th. The city is taking another step to protect some of the region's most important natural areas from an invasive plant. Herbicide treatment to control invasive Phragmites is now underway at Ojibwe Park, Tallgrass Prairie, Spring Garden, East Riverside Park, Sandpoint Beach, and elsewhere. City naturalist Karen Alexander says it's an aggressive invasive plant that has become a major problem.
22: So what the city of Windsor is doing to try to bring this plant under control is really focus our efforts in places where our biodiversity is very high, and we would like to see these spaces preserved for conservation and protection of some of the rare species at risk, and native plants and wildlife that live in our city.
4: 2 registered pesticides may be used during the work depending on the location and conditions. Visitors are asked to stay on trails and give crews a wide berth if they encounter them working. Attention all movie lovers. The opening and closing screenings of the Windsor International Film Festival have been announced. Executive Director Vincent Giorgi told AM800's The Shift tickets are now on sale.
2: Our opening film is the fantastic new crime thriller called Paper Tiger that I saw in Cannes with Adam Driver and Scarlett Johansson and Miles Teller. It's a crime thriller. That one's really strong and exciting. That's our opener. And our closing film is a new film with Julianne Moore with the dark comedy called The Debut. So those are just three titles that we've announced.
4: The centerpiece selection is about the decades-long career of the artistic director of the Stratford Festival, who's from Windsor. 235 films in total are expected to be screened at WIFF, which kicks off October 29th. Time now for the AM 800 Business Report. Canada recorded a $769 million merchandise trade surplus in July as exports fell for the first time in 6 months. Stats Canada says the surplus was sharply lower than $4.2 billion figure that was reported in June. Exports dropped 2.3%, but led by declines in metals, minerals, and energy products, including crude oil. On the markets, Dow Jones 626 points higher. NASDAQ has gained 409. TSX has risen 468. Gold up at $45.28 U.S. an ounce. Oil higher at $91.40 U.S. a barrel. And the Canadian dollar up at 72.52 cents U.S. AM 800 News Time is 3:05. Kyle has the forecast next.
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0: 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Okay, I'm going to move up my storm prediction. I thought it'd be a little bit after dinner time. It's moving pretty quick and we are going to get clobbered, for lack of a better word. I'm going to say probably a little bit after 4, 4:30, although it's sunny out there right now. But there is a pretty big system, and it has a lot of red in it. There's a little bit of a breakup that's going to be coming before the big system, and that probably arrives a little bit after 3. I guess it is 3 o'clock already, right? I would say maybe in the next hour, and then the pretty heavy system is coming maybe around 4:30, 5 o'clock. I don't think we're going to dodge it this time. Two weather alerts out there. We do have a yellow watch when it comes to a severe thunderstorm. You got strong wind gusts, could see up to 90 to 110 kilometers an hour. Nickel to ping pong, ball-sized hail, and torrential downpours we could see tonight. We also have that yellow heat warning in effect because it is very warm out there. It is a mix of sun and cloud right now, though. 60% chance of showers and a risk of a thunderstorm throughout the afternoon. You got a high of 30, the humidex 41 or 106. Mainly cloudy tonight, 60% chance of showers and a risk of a thunderstorm. Fog patches will develop after midnight, and it's a low of 20 or 68. Cloudy periods tomorrow for Friday. We're so close to that long weekend. Come on, let's go. Fog patches, though, will dissipate tomorrow morning at a high of 27. The humidex 35 or 95. Cloudy periods tomorrow night, 40% chance of showers, low 20, 68. Saturday, a mix of sun and cloud, 40% chance of showers, high 25, 77. Sunday and Monday, both days, nothing but sunshine, a high of 26 or 79. Don't forget about the Labor Day celebrations out there at Lansbury Park on Monday. Free swimming. Get the kids out there one last blast before back to school on Tuesday. Sorry, kids. Right now, it is a mix of sun and cloud. It's 28. It feels like 37 now. We're getting warmer. That's 98. Roads are still quiet. That's a good sign. But let's talk about some construction. Campbell Avenue, closed right now between Wyandotte Street West and University Avenue West for milling and paving today and tomorrow. No local, local traffic only, but no street parking or anything like that. 6 a.m. to 7 p.m. Again, that should be opened up tomorrow. Just for today, Tecumseh Road East will have lane restrictions between Princess Avenue and Westminster Boulevard for road repairs. You got a flag person out there. That goes until 5 p.m. today. And for tomorrow, westbound Grand Marais Road West, lane restrictions between Dominion Boulevard and McKay Avenue for road repairs. A flag person will be out there 7 a.m. to 5 p.m. tomorrow. If you do see something, let us know. 519-792-2559.
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0: That's right. Welcome back to The Shift. Kyle Horner filling in this week. Good to talk to all of you. And Kathy McMahon joining me from the AM 800 News Center. Kathy, how are you?
30: Oh, just keeping an eye on the sky.
0: Yeah.
30: Looking like it's getting dark again out there.
0: I tried pulling a Patty Handyside, who was in studio today, actually filming a few things for the award that we were talking about yesterday. And I looked at the radar and I'm like, oh my goodness, it's a gigantic system.
30: Yeah.
0: There's a ton of red in that system, covered in yellow, but a ton of red. So just be careful.
30: Yeah, you never know if it'll break up, how much of this area it'll hit. But yeah, just another good reminder for people to be careful. And I mean, the intensity of the rain that we heard last night, and I mean, we're in the cave here, so I don't really know what happened around noon today, but
0: I didn't even know that.
30: Stay off the road and just stay home if you can.
0: I didn't even know it. We had a storm at noon today, so that tells you how bunkered we are down here.
30: Yeah, no idea.
0: But it takes a lot to wake up the pug. And that rain woke the bug. You know, the bug didn't know what to do last night. He's like, what is happening on the roof right now?
30: I was trying to have my 22nd hour of sleep today.
0: That's it, yeah. Yeah, why does it have to rain? Okay, this is an important story here. Volunteers needed to help get a headcount on the homeless across Windsor Essex.
30: Mm-hmm.
0: Tell us about him.
30: Yeah, this is the point in time count, and it's federally mandated. So municipalities funded through the Reaching Home program conduct this count once a year. Basically, it's to get a snapshot of homelessness and housing insecurity.
0: Yeah.
30: So they need volunteers to help conduct surveys. They go into the various shelter systems, talk to people who are on the street, kind of, you know, get the data that they need. And then that information is used by local politicians for the development of different policies, the services and support that are then needed for those individuals, the people in need. Last year, they found 794 people experiencing homelessness, not just in the city, but across Windsor Essex. So you can volunteer in any municipality that you live in. And so that number was higher than it was in 2024. So it is very crucial information that they're hoping to get.
0: Scared to see the number. Scared to see the, important. I'm glad they're doing this.
30: Yeah.
0: I'm scared to see that number. Does it say, I don't mean to put you on the spot here, but just what the job would actually entail, what the volunteer would actually entail?
30: I mean, you go into the various shelter systems.
0: You do,
30: I mean, you're only talking with people who they know are in those, in the system.
0: Okay.
30: So if there's other people who are, you know, living elsewhere, living outside or where else, you're probably not going to get a count on those people.
0: Okay.
30: But they'll have the information. And you'll get a little bit of training before you do this as well. You have, you know, the survey procedures, you have health and safety protocols, trauma-informed engagement practices, they say, and they're supported by a staff during the count. So it's under the direction of the city, but it's across all of the region, as I mentioned. So you have until September 18th to register, and there is a link in the story on our website. And then the actual count goes October 20th. So the manager of housing support and homelessness, Kelly Gaw, saying, you know, it's really eye-opening, and it really helps to humanize the people who are out on the street. And maybe it's people that you encounter in your daily life. You've seen them, you know, maybe on the street, and, you know, you can reach out and talk about some of the challenges that they're facing.
0: I love that point. It's sad that we have to do this and that, that, you know, this is even a story, but I love that point to humanizing them. Like, these are people. This is our communities. This is friends and family of people that we know.
30: Yeah.
0: They deserve some of this.
30: I'm sure it's heartbreaking. Ugh. And, you know, it's not just this time that we should be talking to people who are, you
0: You're
30: know,
0: right.
30: experiencing homelessness. And
0: You're right.
30: these are people who are in need and probably need a little bit of love and support.
0: Yeah, great point. Kathy, I appreciate you doing this.
30: You're
0: Thanks.
30: Welcome.
0: Kathy McMahon from the AM800 News Center. Before we move on, we were talking about AI centers and council last night, county council unanimously approving, and I'm glad they were all for this, all together on this one, up to $150,000 for a study which will examine potential impacts on water, electricity, noise, the environment, and municipal infrastructure. Lots of texts coming in on this after that phone call that Rosanna made, 519-792-2559. I just want to get to them here. This one's very interesting. Kyle, if it was forced on us, that's a voting matter to me. I'd be voting against whatever party that is, whether it's provincial or federal. Yeah, I know Chris Gibb joined us, the deputy mayor for Amherstburg, and he mentioned the word forced. I think he was kind of talking about provincial level on that one, because the provincial, the province does have a playbook right now, mostly for electricity and the grid, but they do have a playbook, which I'm glad the province is looking into that. That might be up there on my list too. Yeah, no doubt about that. I mean, we'd have to see the different platforms and different things like that. Data centers would be up there on my list. This one here, Kyle, I'm open to the idea. More info is good. Both sides needed. Yeah, that I'm fine with. Absolutely. Absolutely. No doubt about that. Bringing in more info. And that's why I love that they're doing this. Because, I mean, there's some people here. This one, definitely concerned, Kyle. I'm willing to hear an appeal for it, but haven't read many good things about them. This one, I'm all for data centers if it's self-sustaining, like a vehicle, generate its own power, its own cooling system, and its own noise reduction system using insulation, outdoor berms, and lines of trees. To give it a natural look. That's asking a lot, that texter. That's asking a lot, but, you know, maybe. Maybe. It is our AM800 news poll question, AM800CKW.com. Do you have a positive, negative view of AI data centers? Right now, 87% of you say negative. So there's not a lot of love for it. But I'm open to getting more information. I think that's important. Just like whatever topic we're having on this show, let's get both sides, and then we can come together and you can figure it out for yourself. Vince texts in, this is a very interesting text. Kyle, the AI issue kind of reminds me of the issue with the lights from the greenhouse. I tried to fix it with curtains, but asked people, they tried to fix it with curtains, but asked people that live near them if it's really resolved. So with data centers, does that mean we get the hum again, like the West End hum? That's interesting. From years ago, I do not want data centers at all. Like, have you ever flown over this area? Over the Leamington area at night. Yeah, we've flown into, to Windsor a couple times. It's like a cell phone. It's like my cell phone lighting up and like the different apps and different things like that, like purple, red, pink, blue, like all of the lights from the greenhouses. I don't think I could live around it. It's pretty good. That's a pretty good example, Vince. I do like that. I don't think I could live out in that area. Also, Rosanna just mentioned the topic of AI. And Matt texts in here saying, Kyle, I'm not sure what the backlash on using AI is to promote things. It's a tool. It helps us speed up things, and it's here to stay, so people need to get over it. So I don't mind if you promote anything with AI. I know it came up in a local podcaster actually brought it up when it came to people running for the election and using AI posters. Just you can look it up. It was very interesting comments. I'm not huge when it comes to that. I mentioned the Food Spotters group or some restaurants will use AI to promote their food. Like, it's not going to prevent me from not going to their restaurant. But, like, man, if you got great food at your restaurant, show me the real picture. Like, make me hungry. I don't want to see a computerized, like, pizza or a computerized lasagna. Like, when I'm going to Victoria's tomorrow night on their Facebook page, man, the lasagna is right there. I know what it looks like. I know what I'm going to be tasting tomorrow night. That's what I want. So, you know, if you want to promote your business and do it AI, I just think it's lazy too. Lazy. You know, like I don't even do it for writing my intros and different things like that. Maybe some of you can tell because you're like, that's your intro, Kyle. But I don't do it for intros and everything like that. I'm not a big fan of AI. If it's going to be my show and my name is on that show, I want it to be authentic. And, that's what it is. And it goes with my food, you know, I don't know, politics and different things like that when it comes to the election. It is what it is. If you want to use it again, it's not going to make me not want to go to your restaurant, but give me the real food when it comes to the food spotter groups. That's what I think on that. All right, we got to take the break. I do want to jump into the Lindsey Clancy trial. 6 day of deliberations. Very interesting. A lot of you are following that. We'll talk about that coming up next here on the Shift with Kyle Horner on AM 800.
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0: With the AI talk, shout out to everybody over there on YouTube. Pat saying, Kyle, there's a difference between generative versus assistive, but I still say nay. 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Two weather alerts. We got a yellow watch for a severe thunderstorm. It's on its way. Some heavy storms, so be cautious. Yellow heat warning in effect because it's very warm. The clouds are moving in. I would say mostly cloudy, starting to creep in the downtown. 60% chance of showers. Risk of a thunderstorm out there today. A high of 30. The humidex 41 or 106. Mainly cloudy tonight with a 60% chance of showers. Risk of a thunderstorm. We got fog patches developing after midnight and a low of 20 or 68. Cloudy tomorrow for Friday. 40% chance of showers. Risk of a thunderstorm. Those fog patches will dissipate in the morning. You got a high of 27. The humidex 35 or 95. Right now, I mentioned you got a lot of clouds coming in. It's 28. It feels like 37. That's 98 Fahrenheit.
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0: Well, good afternoon and welcome back to The Shift. My name is Kyle Horner filling in this week, and I want to focus on the Lindsey Clancy trial. I know many of you have been following along with that trial, and it's deadlocked when it comes to the jury, as today is the sixth day of deliberations. Now, the judge yesterday gave the jurors a final instruction to keep working after they said they could not reach a verdict for the second time. And joining us to talk about this is NBC News correspondent Rory O'Neill. Rory, thank you for joining me today. Where are we when it comes to this trial?
1: Well, look, this deliberation process started last Thursday for this jury of 12. They had the closing arguments last week, and they deliberated for a couple of hours last Thursday. Then they went to work on Friday, and after going home for the weekend, many of us thought that, oh, they'll get a verdict by Monday in the case of this mom who's admitted to killing her three young children but blaming it on a postpartum psychosis. Well, we had Monday pass, Tuesday, Wednesday, and still the jury told the judge they're deadlocked. The judge said, look, you've invested a lot of time in this. Please go back and keep on trying, and that's where we stand.
0: No time limit or anything like that?
1: No, there isn't, but there is this limit to how long the deliberations can go on when the jury says they're deadlocked. We had the judge read what's sort of been nicknamed a dynamite charge already. So if the jury comes back again to say they're deadlocked, the judge is compelled to say, all right, that's it, you tried enough, and we're going to go for a mistrial. The balance is you want to make sure the jury shakes every tree, you know, turns over every leaf and shakes every tree, but at the same time, you don't want to berate them and force them almost to come up with a guilty verdict just so that they can go home. So that's the balance they try to strike with those instructions.
0: Yeah, it's a good point, but it's got to be so hard. I mean, weighing the charges ranging from, again, first-degree murder to manslaughter or a possible not guilty by reason of insanity verdict. Like, there's a lot that they have to weigh and a lot that went on throughout the trial.
1: There is, what, 80 witnesses, more than 300 pieces of evidence, and what, so far they've been deliberating well over 30 hours at this so far, and I don't know, I've talked to 12 people, and I can't get them to agree on this case, and we don't get an idea if it's, you know, 11 to 1, 10 to 2, 6 to 6, whatever the split may be, so we don't know really what the divide is. We know that there are 9 women on this jury, 3 men are on this jury. The fact that so many women are on the jury, is that good for Lindsey Clancy or is that a negative? You know, is it I had postpartum depression and I can relate, or is it how could a mom murder her three children? Yeah. And, you know, so there are a lot of questions. That's why so much of the nation has been tuned in.
0: Yeah, no doubt about that. If it's a hung jury, does that mean we might have a mistrial? Like what could happen there and then we have to go through all this again?
1: Right. So if there is a hung jury, then yes, a mistrial would be declared. Then it goes back to the prosecution. They have to decide, do we want to bring the charges again or do we just want to drop the case? You know, as we heard the judge say yesterday, there's no reason to believe that if we were to start this trial brand new on Tuesday, that we'd get any different outcome, that it was more likely to get a conviction or an acquittal. So the prosecution has to weigh that. Now, they also want justice for these three killed, murdered children, and that's the other factor here. So what is more likely, more realistic, is that, okay, mistrial is declared, then the lawyers sit down from both sides and they try to negotiate something that perhaps leads to more time in a mental health facility rather than in a prison, and whatever the plea may be, or some sort of a deal is more likely to be negotiated.
0: Do we know what Lindsay's state of mind is right now? I've been reading that she's just mentally exhausted. Obviously, it's been wearing. Where are we at in that part?
1: Yeah, her attorney says she is mentally exhausted. At the same time, he'll claim that he's ready to start the trial again next week. But, you know, when Mr. Reddington, her attorney, suggested that, oh, she was exhausted and that she and her family won't be able to endure another trial, some are reading that as a sign to the prosecutor saying, wait, you don't want another trial? Does that mean that maybe there's a deal that could be reached here to avoid that trial? So, you know, that's how much we're all desperately trying to read into everything that's happening as we just wait and see. It's like waiting for the smoke to emerge over the Vatican, right? You just have to wait.
0: Okay, Rory, last one. Patrick Clancy, Lindsay's ex-husband. Talk about him and why he's making headlines in this story.
1: Yeah, he actually has since remarried and moved from Massachusetts to New York. He was the first witness up for the prosecution, and some say he was actually much more sympathetic to his ex-wife than many had expected. So, look, the online community does what the online community does. So there's been great, you know, all the speculation. He knew about it. He was in on it. He did it. You know, so the internet's going to do what the internet does. But yeah, he is trying to put this behind him, and is starting a new life in New York City.
0: Okay. We'll see what happens. Thank you very much, Rory. Appreciate it. Again, that was our NBC News correspondent, Rory O'Neill, talking about the Lindsey Clancy trial as it's a deadlocked jury on the sixth day of deliberations. Now, the judge gave jurors a final instruction yesterday to keep working after they said they could not reach a verdict for a second time. And as I mentioned there, if it is a hung jury, you could have a mistrial and they would have to go through this all over again. But it has captivated Canada, the United States, really throughout the world. People have been watching and following this story. Clancy has pleaded not guilty by reason of lack of criminal responsibility in the January 2023 deaths of her three children, 5-year-old Cora, 3-year-old Dawson, and 8-month-old Callan. The 36-year-old former and labor delivery nurse's defense does not dispute that she caused the children's death. Instead, the central question is whether she was criminally responsible for her actions at the time. Her attorneys argue that she was suffering from severe postpartum psychosis along with other serious mental health problems and that she was experiencing a breakaway from reality when she strangled her children with an exercise band before attempting to take her own life. The suicide attempt has left her paralyzed. I do want to know, have you been following this case? And what are your thoughts on it? It's been a tough one for me. I know we have been following in our household, but it's been a tough one. I feel really bad and in all circumstances, obviously feel terrible for the children that lost their lives. I do feel bad for Lindsay and everything that she was going through. The husband's a weird aspect of the story as well. You can let me know. 519-792-2559. We'll take the break and come back. It's The Shift with Kyle Horner on AM 800.
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3: -29 degrees in Windsor, Essex. A yellow heat warning and severe thunderstorm watch both continue. Showers and storms tonight with a low of 20. I'm Kathy McMahon, AM 800 News. Coming up, several charges in Chatham investigation and the single largest investment ever in Via Rail. But first, the annual point in time count in Windsor, Essex is being conducted to get a number on those experiencing homelessness. Volunteers are needed to conduct surveys of those in the shelter system. The information is then used to develop policies, services, and support for those in need. The city's manager of homelessness and housing support, Kelly Gause, says the data is crucial.
5: What helps us to identify our trends year over year, even though that this is just a snapshot one day in time, it helps us to understand where people are staying. It helps us understand how many people are staying within our emergency shelters, and it helps us to better prepare our responses to address homelessness.
3: The initiative will be held October 20th. Last year, 794 people were found to be homeless, slightly higher than in 2024. The OPP has launched a sudden death investigation. Provincial police, EMS, and Kingsville firefighters responded to Road 11 last night. A 43-year-old man from Essex was found and pronounced dead at the scene. Police say there is no threat to public safety, and the investigation is in its early stages. Chatham-Kent police have made a $24,000 drug bust as part of an investigation into stolen plaques. A number of search warrants were executed starting late last month. One turned up 121 grams of fentanyl, digital scales, packaging material, phones, and cash. During that raid, police also found a commemorative plaque that had been reported stolen along with several pieces of plaques. Five people face a total of 17 charges. Keep an eye on the sky. A yellow severe thunderstorm watch continues for Windsor, Essex. Environment Canada saying conditions are favorable for torrential downpours, nickel to ping pong ball sized hail, and wind gusts to 110 kilometers an hour. Severe weather meteorologist Rob Kuhn says the timing of the storms is for this afternoon and into the evening.
15: Similar to what happened last night and yesterday across a large part of southern Ontario, torrential downpours, which could produce peak rainfall rates instantaneous of like 100 millimeters an hour, and sudden very low visibility if you're driving, that combined with the wind could make it look like a snowstorm.
3: Kuhn says the storms could pack quite a punch. The Windsor International Film Festival has announced its opening and closing movies. The event begins October 29th with a screening of the crime thriller Paper Tiger, starring Adam Driver and Scarlett Johansson, which is making its North American premiere in New York before coming to WIFF.
30: It will close WIFF on November 8th with a dark comedy, The Debut, which will hit theaters then in December. Executive Director Vincent Georgi says 235 films in total will be screened and half will be Canadian.
4: WIFF is always Canada strong, as we should be. And as much as, you know, the I in WIFF is international, we cover about 40 to 50 countries. We always want to make sure that Canada is the most represented. And this year in particular, we thought that was really important to do. And our goal for this year is to actually be 51% Canadian at the festival. So tongue firmly planted in cheek at the 51%, being the 51st state and everything.
30: The full festival lineup will be revealed on September 22nd, with all tickets going on sale the same day. Prime Minister Mark Carney has announced new spending to build the first Via Rail passenger cars in Canada in 40 years.
6: The Government of Canada is investing $4.7 billion to manufacture and maintain. So we'll manufacture and maintain 313 passenger rail cars for Via Rail's long-distance regional and remote fleet right here in Canada.
30: The transportation minister says it's the largest single investment in Via Rail's history, and the project will lead to 700 new jobs. Deloitte Canada is finding new export markets would not fully protect Canada if the CUSMA trade agreement fully collapses. Its report estimates the economy could lose $402 billion in real GDP over the next decade, with manufacturers taking the largest chunk of the hit. New trade agreements could add $141 billion by 2036, but Deloitte says that would not come close to filling the gap. Canada officially has a new $20 bill set to come into circulation early next year. King Charles's portrait is featured vertically on the bill, which is still green and still features the Canadian National Vimy Memorial in France on the other side. King Charles replaces his mother, Queen Elizabeth II, on the $20 bill after her passing 4 years ago. And in space news, two Mercury-bound spacecraft are in the home stretch of their nearly decade-long voyage. The linked spacecraft, one European, the other Japanese, separated from their mothership today. If all goes well, they'll enter orbit around Mercury in November and will split from each other in December to map and study the planet. Only one other spacecraft, NASA's Messenger, has explored our solar system's smallest and closest to the sun planet. AM 800 News Time coming up on 3:30.

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9: 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Two weather alerts, a yellow watch for a severe thunderstorm. You got strong wind gusts, could see up to 90 to 110 kilometers an hour, nickel to ping pong ball sized hail and torrential downpours. I do want to mention we got Sean, our Cushion Report insider from the LaSalle Community Group, saying, hey Kyle, severe storms on the way, about 30 minutes to 45 minutes, heavy rain, there is hail out there, and winds 110 kilometers or greater. It's out in the Ann Arbor area right now. Yeah, it's getting close. I did the walk around the building, and it was very, very dark out there. We have Mel over there on YouTube. Shout out to everybody on YouTube this afternoon watching. Scary sky in LaSalle, Kyle. Yeah, it's dark out there. We also have a yellow heat warning in effect. It keeps getting warmer as well. We do have a 60% chance of showers and a risk of a thunderstorm. A high of 30. The humidex 41 or 106. Mainly cloudy tonight. 60% chance of showers. You got a risk of a thunderstorm. Fog patches will develop after midnight at a low of 20 or 68. Cloudy tomorrow. There's a 40% chance of showers and a risk of a thunderstorm. Fog patches dissipating in the morning. A high of 27. The humidex 35 or 95. Cloudy periods tomorrow night. Low of 40. Cloudy with a 40% chance of showers, low 20 or 68. And then on Saturday, mix of sun and cloud with a 40% chance of showers, high 25, 77. Nothing but sunshine for Sunday and Monday, high 26 and 79. Again, we do have that yellow watch for a severe thunderstorm, yellow heat warning. In effect, very dark out there right now. It's up to 29. It feels like 39. That's 102. When it comes to the roads, they're quiet out there. Construction, though, Campbell Avenue closed between Wyandotte Street West and University Avenue for milling and paving. That's today and tomorrow. Local traffic only. No street parking at all. For today as well, Tecumseh Road East will have lane restrictions between Princess Avenue and Westminster Boulevard for road repairs. You got a flight person out there until 5 p.m., weather permitting. And same with tomorrow, though the weather, again, looks better tomorrow. But this is weather permitting. Westbound Grand Marist Road West will have lane restrictions between Dominion Boulevard and McKay Avenue for road repairs. Get the flight person out there 7 a.m. to 5 p.m. If there is an issue out there that I didn't mention, please let me know. 519-792-2559.
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9: 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Welcome back to The Shift. 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

0: This week, just before we move on, we were talking about the Lindsey Clancy trial and some text coming in on it saying, Kyle, it can't go to a mistrial. I can't live through all of this again. So many people just kind of talking. All of a sudden, you know, this trial and what's happening pops up when we talk with different people. I know so many eyes are on this. And yeah, I don't know. I would just kind of want to wrap this up too. I mean, it is very tough to follow some of the details of what happened. It's tough. It's kind of like what this sector says. Kyle, it's just a terrible situation all around. Couldn't imagine what those kids suffered through. I do feel bad for Lindsey and not a fan of the ex-husband. Yeah, there's a lot of people out there that aren't fans of the ex-husband, but the postpartum psychosis. We talked a little bit about it on my show last week. I mean, it's obviously a terrible situation. I'm with you, Texter. I do feel bad for Lindsey. I do feel bad for what she seemed to be going through, hallucinations and just, you know, realm of reality was not there for her. And this is the outcome of it. It's just heartbreaking all around. It might be one of the reasons why so many of you are glued to that trial and what's happening. 6 day of deliberations. And, I don't know. It doesn't seem to be ending anytime soon, but if there is a decision when it comes to the jury, obviously we will bring it to you here on The Shift. Let's move on. Well, yesterday, Mayor Drew Dilkins pledged to push the provincial takeover of EC Row if reelected as mayor. The expressway has been Windsor's responsibility since 1997 after it was downloaded to the municipality by the province. Dilkins argues the arrangement no longer makes sense for a road that serves drivers across the region and now provides a connection towards the Gordie Howe International Bridge. He compared EC Row with Highway 3, which remains a provincial responsibility despite serving communities throughout Windsor Essex. Dilkin said Windsor currently spends $6.6 million annually on capital and operating costs associated with the expressway, with that figure projected to rise roughly $7.5 million over the city's 10-year budget. Under his proposal, the city would stop carrying those costs and shift the savings toward neighborhood infrastructures. It's an idea that's very interesting. It would take council's support, of course, and joining us to discuss this is the Ward 9 Councillor Karen McKenzie, who is Vice Chair of the Environmental, Transportation, and Public Safety Committee of Council. Karen, welcome back to the show. How are you?
1: I'm well, Kyle. Thanks for having me on. I'm the chair, by the way. Fabio was previously the chair. I was vice chair, but since he's now moved on, I assume the role of chair.
0: The chair of the Environmental, Transportation, and Public Safety Committee. Appreciate that. Yeah. Let's get your thoughts as chair on this when it comes to uploading the expressway to the province.
1: So, this is already council policy. We've endorsed this idea, I think a couple of times now, but I certainly remember voting in favor of it, and it makes perfect sense to me. There's no question in my mind that EC Row is a regional road, and as the mayor's pointing out, and he's not wrong to point out, that City of Windsor taxpayers are footing the 100% of the maintenance and infrastructure costs for a road that serves the entire community. So the best way to break that down and to bring in an element of tax fairness, so that everybody's paying into this road who's using it on a regular basis, it would be to upload it to the province or re-upload it back to the province. Unfortunately, they don't have a framework, even though we've seen a couple of municipalities, Toronto and Ottawa, where there has been the upload of major arterial roads in those communities. There's no specific policy to follow or framework or process to follow that the province has sort of put in place. It really seems kind of haphazard and one-off. So that's really where I think the change needs to happen. We'd be happy to upload that road tomorrow, if the opportunity presented itself. But there's really no pathway other than just to sort of ask, for that to go forward.
0: And there doesn't seem to be any interest when it comes to the province. Like, has that been brought up? And hey, by the way, Doug Ford, would you like this?
1: Without them getting out there and, you know, having a big conference or a big media conference about, no, we're absolutely not doing it. The answer has been no. It's essentially crickets, in terms of public pronouncements, but they don't want to take it on. And sure, I can understand that. As you pointed out, it's a $6-point-some-odd million expense right now. And in the not too distant future, it's going to be per annum, a $7.5 million expense, that at the end of the day, the City of Windsor and taxpayers of the City of Windsor has been subsidizing the rest of the region for the utilization of that road that benefits the entire community and the entire region. So we're just looking for a bit of tax fairness on this. There are some concerns, and again, I go back to there's no framework in place. That I would be concerned to a certain extent about the loss of municipal control, because it wouldn't just be the roadway itself. Whenever there's a like this type of land transfer, if you will, would also include land. Let's call it land administrative rights for the surrounding corridor. So there could be some, you know, there could be some things that the province may decide to move forward with if we were to upload it that maybe the city of Windsor wouldn't be super, wouldn't be very much in favor of. So that therein does lie a certain element of risk. But from a purely financial standpoint, it is an unfair and I think untenable situation that the city of Windsor continues to maintain this roadway that's serving the entire region.
0: You'd even have to look into, of obviously, provincial police. The OPP would have to maintain that roadway now, where Windsor police wouldn't have to worry about it, right? So, I mean, there's all sorts of factors that that play into this.
1: Well, that's a good point. And within that, you could have, you know, agreements around different service provisions. Mm-hmm. And those things happen around, you know, if we already have a local police force, then they could have authority and jurisdiction over that. But that's a conversation, and that, again, goes back to all that whole question around framework. You have this really important tax fairness issue that that the province frankly hasn't dealt with and hasn't dealt with for a long time, and that therein lies it does need that type of scrutiny in order to be able to make sure that if there are these types of uploads, that there's expectations could be put in place, that people will understand what's going to happen, who's going to have responsibility to do what, and what are the partnership frameworks going to look like moving forward from that point. So it's a really interesting issue. It's one that's worthy of discussion, but I think you're going to find a fair amount of consensus around the issue locally, because it's been voted unanimously on around the council table, I think numerous times and over numerous councils. It's just finding a pathway with the province as a partner on this.
0: Okay. But to me, this is what worries me, right? I understand, you know, some sort of campaigning here when it comes to the mayor. I would like to be on this, like, right now. We know about the Gardner and the GTA, where that's been uploaded to the province. So, you know, there's somewhat of an interest when it comes to uploading these roadways. And of course, you know, we're going to have the construction when it comes to the intersection out there of Banwell, the expressway. You know, that's going to be $80 million. Like, I feel like this can't really wait. If we're going to jump on this right now, now is the time.
1: Well, look, now's the time to talk about the things you're going to do. That's what happens during campaigns, and that's a great part of the democratic and electoral process. I want to move forward. We've been talking about moving forward. I've been supporting us moving forward on this. The province isn't anywhere close. They have to do some of their own due diligence, and we can't force their hand other than to say, hey, we think you should do whatever thing. But what we've seen time and again that this government does whatever it thinks is the right thing to do at the right time in their own timeline. Sometimes they rush things through, and there's mistakes that are made when they do that. And sometimes they try to do things efficiently and it gets done quicker, but maybe there's some things that get forgotten when you move quickly through a process that might need a little bit more reflection. I'd like to see it happen. I'd like to see it happen done right.
0: A last one here, just when it comes to the savings, you know, the mayor was mentioning putting it towards neighborhood infrastructure. Is that something that you would look into? What are your ideas when it comes to
1: that? I love that idea, yeah. Kyle. Like, look, the idea that there are many, just in my ward alone, there's many, many local neighborhood roads that need attention. And if you all you have to do is you need to, if you look at the list of roads in our asset management plan analysis that are below, that are in poor or moderately poor condition, I think is the term that we use. It's hundreds of millions of dollars of investment that would need to happen in order to remediate those roads. We know this, and anything that we can do to find new money that doesn't go directly back to the taxpayer and ask them for new money is something I would be strongly in favor of in order to support neighborhoods across the city of Windsor, including my ward.
0: It makes sense. Kieran, thanks for doing this. I appreciate it.
1: I appreciate your interest in it, Kyle. Thanks very much.
0: Absolutely. I think the whole city is interested in this. Ward 9 Councillor Kieran McKenzie, Chair of the Environmental Transportation and Public Safety Committee of Council. Appreciate him on that one. 519-792-2559. Speaking of the city, I want to hear from you. I mean, that piece of highway, it is a big advantage for us down here. Think about, as Kieran mentioned, think about the savings and putting it towards everybody that's always asking, hey, what about fixing some of the roads here? What about fixing some of the infrastructure around where I live? This is it. This is an opportunity. You just got to get the province on board. And listen, I understand where he's coming from, that it is campaign season. And so you're going to see some of these ideas pop up. It's been brought up before, no doubt about it. But I want to act on this. You see, the province is very interested in uploading some of these roads. I mean, I mentioned the Gardner out there in Toronto. And I do believe this is the time. I know it's going to take a little while when it comes to that intersection at Banwell and the expressway. They're going to need a lot of money, $80 million. Andrew Dowie, I reached out to him about this. He wanted to make sure we know that he was a main player in getting the $50 million down here for that area, especially when it comes to the battery plant there. But, you know, you're going to have that inlet to the 401. It just makes sense. You know, you kind of have that full circle as you got the 401 heading towards Lauzon, heading towards the Banwell area. Then you got the expressway, and then you can take it all the way to the Gordie Howe Bridge, depending on where you're going in the city. Like, to me, it makes sense. It's a lot of savings. I just wish we could get on this right now. 519-792-2559. Your thoughts on this? We'll take the break and come back. It's the Shift with Kyle Horner on AM 800.
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0: I had to get out of the studio there to take a look at what's happening out there. As Elliot mentioned, Kyle, we're about to get slammed. It is very close. If you actually look to the south, there's some blue sky over there. And then you look to the north, northwest, and it is very dark. We do have that yellow watch in effect for a severe thunderstorm, strong wind gusts, 90 to 110 kilometers an hour, nickel to ping pong ball size hail, torrential downpours. The yellow heat warning in effect as well as, there's a little blue sky out there, but for the most part, very dark skies, and it's coming. It will be here imminent, pretty much immediately as we approach the 4 o'clock hour. Mainly cloudy with a 60% chance of showers and a risk of a thunderstorm tonight. Fog patches developing after midnight. Wind out of the north at 40, gusting to 60 kilometers an hour tonight in a low of 20 or 68. Friday, cloudy with a 40% chance of showers, risk of a thunderstorm. Fog patches will dissipate in the morning. A high of 27, the humidex is 35 or 95. And then cloudy periods tomorrow night with a 40% chance of showers, a low of 20 or 68. Right now, let's just go with dark. 29 feels like 39. That's 102.
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0: Kyle Horner filling in this weekend. Mel over there on YouTube saying, Kyle, it's always nice to sit on the porch and watch the storms come in. I'm a little bit jealous, Mel. I am a little bit jealous. We will talk about the expressway. Should it be uploaded to the province? But we got to check in with CTV Windsor News at 6. Stephanie Mazzotti is back tonight. Steph, how are you?
1: Well, yeah, it might be nice watching a storm from a porch. What it's not fun is driving in it. So, Kyle, my family and I were driving home from Muskoka yesterday. Not fun whatsoever. We were caught in the storm. All of the emergency alerts were coming in while we were driving home. My kids were so confused. Again, they're 4 and 6. They're like, a tornado. We should be at home in our basement. And I was like, I know, guys, but you know, we're kind of stuck here right now. And Kyle, I don't know about you driving in a storm like this. It's really frustrating because the rain is coming down so hard. The wipers can't keep up. You know, if you're not near an exit, you might be, but do you get off? Do you not?
0: Yeah.
1: Pull over to the side of the road?
0: That's a good point.
1: What if someone hits you from behind? Like, there's so many questions, like so many things we're going through our minds, and you're giving me like crazy flashbacks right now, just giving the forecast of what we can expect.
0: What'd you do? Did you guys just keep going?
1: We did.
0: Yeah.
1: We kept on going, so we just decided to stay in the right-hand lane. We had our four ways on, and we just literally stayed, you know, about 10 cars away from the vehicle in front of us. But there were still those transport trucks not slowing down whatsoever. Yeah. We were like, our minds were like boggled. There's debris flying all over the place, and still some of those vehicles were going so fast. It was concerning. But we got through it.
0: Good.
1: You know, it is what it is. But again, all of the images from north of us coming from Toronto, very, very scary. We didn't have as much damage, obviously, here in the area, but we did get some in Stony Point. So that's where CTV's Sanjay Mara was earlier today. He's talking with some family members there, talking about the cleanup efforts that are going on over there. And of course, he will be adding to his story some of the stuff we are going to be experiencing between, you know, this time period up until 6 o'clock until his story airs.
0: Yeah, it is getting very dark out there. No doubt about that. Glad you're home safe. That's for sure. Sorry the trip to Muskoka is over. That's a beautiful area. I hope it was a great time, but, good to see you. Good to hear from you.
1: And
0: great. Looking forward to seeing you tonight.
1: Awesome. Thank you.
0: All right. There you go. Stephanie Mazzotti, the anchor for CTV Windsor News. Of course, you can catch it here on AM800 after us or on CTV Windsor. She was mentioning they're traveling and not great weather. Let's put it that way. I do want to talk about this after the 4 o'clock news. It is 27 years since the fog crash on the 401. And I want to hear about what was happening to you that day. What experience did you have on that day? 8 people died. I will tell you how, when I moved down to this area just after that accident, how it was an eye-opening experience for me on just how many people were affected. Of course, growing up in Sudbury, I heard about it. I knew about it. But when I actually moved down here and met some people that were in it, I just couldn't believe how bad it was. And so we're going to talk about that around 4:15. I want your experiences. I want your stories as we reflect 27 years later. We'll take the break and come back. It's The Shift with Kyle Horner on AM 800.
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5: 29 degrees in Windsor, Essex. The yellow heat warning and now a severe thunderstorm warning in effect. Showers and storms tonight with a low of 20. I'm Kathy McMahon, AM 800 News. 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Coming up, a sudden death in Essex and volunteers needed for a homelessness initiative. But first, another storm that's expected to pack a punch is rolling into Windsor, Essex. Environment Canada has issued a yellow severe thunderstorm warning, saying it could bring strong wind gusts up to 110 kilometers an hour, nickel to ping pong ball sized hail, and torrential downpours with up to 100 millimeters of rain. Severe weather meteorologist Rob Kuhn says the heat and humidity are to blame.
6: We sort of term these unofficially as ridge riders. They sort of are around the top of a heat ridge that's just south of us. And we have a cold front coming down that will trigger thunderstorms, and it could be quite active this afternoon.
5: Coon says drivers should use caution as visibility will be reduced and roadways may flood. A sudden death in Essex is under investigation. Just before midnight, the OPP, along with Essex Windsor EMS and Kingsville Fire, responded to Road 11. A 43-year-old man was pronounced dead at the scene. The OPP say the investigation is in its early stages and residents should expect to see an increased police presence. Stolen plaques and drugs have been seized as part of an investigation in Chatham-Kent. Five search warrants were executed at three residences, a trailer and a vehicle, in the past week and a half. During one raid, police found 121 grams of fentanyl worth $24,000, along with digital scales, cell phones, a quantity of cash, a commemorative plaque, and numerous pieces of other plaques. Five people face a number of charges. Volunteers are needed to help track the number of homeless across Windsor Essex. The annual point-in-time count is federally mandated. The information is used to develop policy, services, and support for those individuals. The city's manager of homelessness and housing support, Kelly Gause, says volunteers help conduct surveys of those within the shelter system.
4: It helps humanize the people that folks are experiencing out on the street when they're walking to their kids' schools, that are just in their community, and to understand some of the challenges that folks are experiencing when they are trying to access different supports and services.
5: The initiative this year goes October 20th. Last year, there were nearly 800 people experiencing homelessness across the region. Steps are being taken to tackle an invasive plant in Windsor. Herbicide treatment to control Phragmites is underway at Ojibwe, Spring Garden, Pesh Island, Sandpoint Beach, and other areas, and will continue to the end of September. City naturalist Karen Alexander says there is no immediate safety threat to those using trails during the project.
7: Residents can keep an eye out for the pesticide in use signs that will be up at the entrance to parks when the crews are in the park, and those signs will stay up for 24 hours. If they do come across the crews working, you know, just giving a wide step around the area they're working. But
5: Phragmites can spread aggressively, crowding out native plants and threatening wetlands, marshes, beaches, and prairie ecosystems. The federal government has announced it'll spend $4.7 billion to build 313 new passenger cars for Via Rail. Prime Minister Mark Carney made the announcement in Thunder Bay and says the project will lead to 700 new jobs.
8: For the first time in four decades, those cars will be produced and assembled and maintained in our country. Cars that used to be built in the United States will be built right here in Thunder Bay at Alstom, Canada. By the best workers in the world.
5: In July, the government has announced nearly $2 billion for new locomotives for Via Rail, which are expected to come in 2031. Time now for the AM 800 Business Report. Air Canada looking to expand its presence in Europe and Asia, announcing seven new international routes. New service next summer will include destinations such as Guangzhou, Oslo, and Dubrovnik. The airline says the expansion is part of a strategy to attract more lucrative international passengers and strengthen its global network. On the markets, Dow Jones is up 633 points. NASDAQ has gained 386. TSX has risen 542. Gold higher at $45.26 U.S. an ounce. Oil up at $91.58 U.S. a barrel. And the Canadian dollar higher at 72.50 cents U.S. Today's AM 800 News Poll question. Do you have a positive or negative view of AI data centers? Let us know at am800cklw.com. It is coming up on 4:06. Kyle has the stormy forecast next.
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0: Well, we're about to get hit with some rough weather, that is for sure. We have three weather alerts now. First, we have a yellow watch when it comes to a tornado warning. A tornado watch. So a heads up on that. Yellow watch for a tornado. So a heads up on that. We also have a yellow warning now for a severe thunderstorm, and a yellow heat warning is in effect. When it comes to the thunderstorm, you got strong wind gusts up to 90 to 110 kilometers an hour, nickel to ping pong ball sized hail, and some of the storms in the Ann Arbor right now does have hail and torrential downpours. So a yellow watch for a tornado, yellow warning for a severe thunderstorm, and a yellow heat warning. It is still very warm out there. It's mainly cloudy for the most part in this area, but again, getting very dark. 60% chance of showers, risk of a thunderstorm. Fog patches will develop after midnight tonight in a low of 20 or 68. Tomorrow, cloudy with a 40% chance of showers, risk of a thunderstorm. Fog patches will dissipate in the morning at a high of 27. The humidex 35 or 95. And then tomorrow night, clouds with a 40% chance of showers, a low of 20 or 68. Saturday, mixed with sun and cloud with a 40% chance of showers, high of 25, 77. And then nothing but sunshine Sunday and Monday, both days sunny and a high of 26 or 79. Again, when it comes to the warnings, though, a yellow watch for a tornado, a yellow warning for a severe thunderstorm, and a yellow heat warning. Right now, we'll go with very dark and 29. It feels like 39. That's 102. Very dark, according to Kathy McMahon. Very dark. 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There are really no incidents when it comes to the roadways. It's been clear all day long. But when it comes to construction, Campbell Avenue is closed today and tomorrow between Wyandotte Street West and University Avenue for milling and paving. Today, Tecumseh Road East, lane restrictions between Princess Avenue and Westminster Boulevard for road repairs. You got a flag person's out there, 7 a.m. to 5 p.m. And then today and tomorrow, this is just for tomorrow. Westbound Grand Marais Road West will have lane restrictions between Dominion Boulevard and McKay Avenue for road repairs. We'll have a flag person out there from 7 a.m. to 5 p.m. tomorrow. That's about all I have. If you see something out there, please let us know. 519-792-2559.
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0: Well, we were talking about uploading the expressway to the province. John chimes in here saying, Kyle, Drew is pretty close with the Conservatives. He'll get what he wants. just like with the mega hospital. I was wondering that. I was wondering, you know, with that relationship with the provincial government, does that help get the highway uploaded? I will say this. I was talking with it when Kathy brought this up yesterday. We were at Camellia for a remote on Saturday, and Herb, who had just moved to this area from the northern part of Alberta, just north of Edmonton, was mentioning how handy that highway is and how it's basically changed his life because it's so easy to get from one city to the other. I really do believe we take the expressway for granted. It is a huge aspect of this city. And just think of London and how many lights you got to go through and how long it takes you to get across the city of London. And yet we have the expressway here, and you can go from the east to the west in a matter of, what, 5 minutes, depending on traffic on EC Row. Very handy, right? Don't ever forget it. I know there's a couple of texters talking about moving it to six lanes as well if the province takes over. It's interesting. Let's bring in Kathy McMahon, because we talked about Drew yesterday. Let's talk about Fred Francis today.
1: Yeah, this is the current Ward 1 councillor who we know is running for mayor in the October municipal election. So he officially launched his campaign yesterday. He's been at City Hall since 2014, and he is saying that affordability is top of mind, cost of living continues to skyrocket, and those are key priorities for him, to be able to have a municipality where people can afford to live, afford to work, and raise their families here. And affordable housing, he says, is also key for him. He says he's been vocal about not using strong mayor powers, something that current Mayor Drew Dilkins has used a number of times in his term since they came into effect from the Ontario government. Talking about uploading the expressway, Francis did take aim at Drew Dilkins, saying that Dilkins has had 12 years in office to secure that kind of agreement with the provincial government.
0: Fair.
1: So
0: that's fair.
1: He says, if you've had 12 years to do something, why haven't you? Why would it have to take 16 years and another full term?
0: That's a good point. Yep. Very interesting. It's certainly going to be an interesting couple months here as we approach late October.
1: Yeah. I mean, this is just the beginning, I'm sure, of these platforms and different.
0: Can't really argue with that.
1: going to be announcing. He did, people online have been saying he's just another Eddie Francis. Of course, longtime mayor of Windsor is Fred's older brother.
0: Yep.
1: And, Fred basically saying that he would ask people to compare me with me and not judge, a sibling that's in his family. And he said there were times that he agreed with Mayor Francis, sometimes he didn't, and just like Mayor Dilkins, they agreed sometimes they didn't. So he says he'll release his full platform after Labor Day, and of course these are just two of 11 candidates who are running to become mayor of Windsor.
0: Yeah, I asked him point blank when he was on with me when he announced, I think we're losing power here or something like
1: you're
0: that.
1: Figuring.
0: Yeah, as everybody has, Dion, or Shauna Kush, reporter insiders, batten down the hatches, texter Dave, batten down the hatches with the caliber. I don't have my caliber anymore, thank God.
1: Yeah.
0: But, when he was here and he announced, I asked him straight up, you know, the comparison when it comes to Eddie Francis, and he said the exact same thing, right? It's kind of like my family, like, my brother and I, complete different people. It
1: Very
0: seems like
1: so.
0: It was like that on a political spectrum with him and Eddie as well, right? I mean, just do your research. I know people are going to complain and everybody's the same, and, you know, I see it, Fred's the same as Drew's the same as blah, blah, blah. Like, just do your research and, you know, maybe have an open mind instead of being so closed-minded.
1: That's why it's important when people are launching platforms and they have different policies.
0: Yeah,
1: that people like,
0: but it's so negative.
1: It doesn't have to be name recognition. It doesn't have to be either of these two candidates. There's 11 people in total. Listen to what everybody has to say.
0: Exactly.
1: And make sure you go out and vote during the election, which is October 26th.
0: That's right. It's coming up. It'll be very interesting. Kathy, appreciate it.
1: No problem.
0: All right. I know there's a lot of texts coming in on the storms coming in. This one, Dion, 5 tornado warnings in the Detroit area right now. We have a yellow watch for a tornado. We also have a yellow warning for a severe thunderstorm. So I just want to make sure you know all about that. But I do want to take this time here, the next 15 minutes, to focus on what happened 27 years ago with the fog crash on the 401. Where were you? How did it affect you? And we'll do that coming up next, because I know for a lot of you, and I see the text coming in, it was a terrible day. I don't mean to kind of bring up those memories again, but I do think we should talk them out and reflect on what happened 27 years ago. We'll do that coming up next here on The Shift with Kyle Horner on AM 800.
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0: 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I do want to spend some time talking about that 401 crash, but as I walked outside of the studio here and saw just how dark it is, we do need to focus on that. So the phone lines are open. What are you seeing out there? I couldn't believe it. As I walked to the Jock Lounge, it literally looked like it was nighttime. Like, I couldn't believe how dark it was out there. We do have a yellow watch when it comes to a tornado. We have a yellow warning when it comes. So it's a red warning now.
1: Yeah, sorry, I'll just jump in
0: yeah,
1: now. It is a red warning for a tornado. The impact level, according to Environment Canada, is extreme, and the confidence in this is very high. Apparently, the severe storms producing a tornado currently located over Michigan. It is quickly moving to the east at 70 kilometers an hour, bringing destructive winds, damaging hail, flooding rainfall. The locations in nearby areas impacted as of right now, Windsor and LaSalle. This is a very dangerous, potentially life-threatening situation. Again, a red tornado warning. This is the highest warning that can be issued by Environment Canada. You're asked to take cover immediately in a basement, an interior room, or a sturdy shelter when the threatening weather approaches. If no shelter is available, lie in a low spot and protect your head from flying debris. If you happen to be out on the water, return to shore and seek shelter if possible. Move away from the path of this tornado. Put your life jacket on, lie face down, and protect your head. Again, this is a red tornado warning. It is currently located over Michigan, and the impact is Windsor and LaSalle. So this is very, very serious. Please take cover.
0: Yeah, they were talking about the hail in the Ann Arbor area. So, Kathy, I appreciate that.
1: No,
0: we'll get back to you here. Tonight, mainly cloudy, 60% chance of showers and a risk of a thunderstorm. Fog patches developing after midnight, low of 20 or 68. Tomorrow, cloudy with a 40% chance of showers and a risk of a thunderstorm. Fog patch will dissipate in the morning, a high of 27, the humidex 35 or 95. As Kathy just mentioned, we are under a red warning when it comes to a tornado. The phone lines are open right now, 519-792-2559. Tell us what you're seeing out there or what you're not seeing, because it's very dark as our lights keep flickering here in the studio. We'll take the break. Patty Handysize, by the way, is at the Harrow Fair, which we're being told that it's now closed, Elliot. The Harrow Fair is now being closed. We're going to touch base with Patty Handysize from the Harrow Fair in just a second as well.
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0: That's right. Welcome back to The Shift. Kyle Horner filling in this week. Talking about the weather out there, we are under a red warning for a tornado. As Kathy just mentioned, if you're in a boat or something like that, get to the shore, get your life jacket on. Mm-hmm. It's a little dangerous out there, Kathy.
1: Yeah, exactly. Environment Canada is saying take cover immediately. Storms moving into this area. Tornado spotted in the Michigan area. So the locations they're saying impacted include Windsor and LaSalle. They're saying this is very dangerous, potentially life-threatening. Take cover immediately in a basement, an interior room, or a sturdy shelter. If you don't have a shelter, if you're outside, lie in a low spot, protect your head from flying debris. We had heard these storms were capable of producing 110 kilometer an hour winds, ping pong sized hail, and of course, torrential rain. You mentioned how it is pitch black out there nearly outside of our studios here at Tecumseh and Olette. So very, very serious situation. Again, a red warning for a tornado. That means one has been spotted, one has touched down. So right now, the areas of Windsor and LaSalle, according to Environment Canada, have been impacted the most from the path of this. Of course, if you are in another area, and you have any kind of information that can help us and help others, please let us know, 519-792-2559, and we'll continue to track this storm and bring you any other developments.
0: Kathy, we appreciate it.
1: No problem.
0: Kathy McMahon from the AM 800 News Center. We bring everybody in. Let's go over to the Harrow Fair, where Patty Handysides is on location. Patty, welcome back. How are you?
4: Good, Kyle. It's a little bit of bedlam here in Harrow because, of course, all the alarms went off here for the tornado warning, and they've closed it down. So there's people going into the arena, and other people are going back to their cars, but they're closed the gates. They're sending everyone out of the park where all the rides and the vendors are. They've closed it down. They're giving everyone like a bracelet so they can come back later, but right now the Harrow Fair is closed.
0: What are people doing? Where are they headed? Are they headed to the cars and different things like that? Is there a lot of people out there, Patty?
4: Yeah, there's a lot of people here. A lot. I was surprised how many already are out here. They are here. There's people heading into the arena, like the pie auction's going on there. So they're letting people into the arena, but the outside areas are completely closed. A lot of cars now heading out of the parking lot.
0: Is it closed for like the rest of the evening? They're done?
4: No one has said that yet. I'm waiting to see if they've, I don't think they've made a decision yet on what they're going to do. They just want everyone out of the open area. Our alarms are going off. Everyone's phones are going off.
0: Yeah. I'm just getting the emergency alert right now when it comes to the tornado here.
4: Yeah. A lot of thunder right now going on, just starting up overhead of us right over here in Harrow.
0: Okay. Patty, get to some shelter. All right. Thank you for doing this.
4: Okay.
0: There you go. Patty Handysides out at the Harrow Fair where it's closed right now. We'll try to get more information on that, whether it's going to be closed the rest of the night. It looks like it's going to be terrible weather for the whole evening. So we'll have to see how that plays out. But we'll try to get you more information when it comes to the Harrow Fair. 519-792-2559. What are you seeing out there right now? We're getting some traffic reports as well. We'll get to it here. Laura, St. Kyle, we're near Lake St. Clair. It's a marine tornado warning, but I'm not seeing anything yet. Richie is saying, Kyle, I live a block from the river. It's black and ominous. Power is out in LaSalle, we're being told. Power is out in LaSalle. Thanks to Red Wing Adam for that. It's pitch black and pouring rain. Very windy in LaSalle right now. Dion saying, Kyle, out in Riverside, 156 kilometer an hour winds. How do you know that, Dion? If you can give me a confirmation on how you know that, I would appreciate that. That is wild. Cause we definitely did not mention how, I definitely did not have those kinds of speeds when it came to the wind in my warning at the beginning. Kyle, yeah, just received two tornado warnings in Tilbury. I know some of you are having trouble even hearing me right now because of all the static and what's happening out there when it comes to the radio. Caller just calling in too. Lights out at Central and EC Row. So the overpass there, Central over EC Row, the lights are out in that area. So appreciate the caller for keeping us update on that. And again, just a reminder, we're in a red warning for a tornado. Severe thunderstorms capable of producing a tornado is located over Michigan. Severe thunderstorm is moving quickly to the east at 70 kilometers an hour. That's why I asked Dion where he got the 156 there. Destructive winds, damaging hail, and flooding rainfall are possible. Very dangerous and potential life-threatening situation here. You are to take cover immediately in a basement, interior room, or sturdy shelter when threatening weather approaches. And yeah, if you're on the water, first of all, get to land and make sure you got the life jacket on. And we'll just keep an eye on it. You are my eyes out there right now. 519-792-2559. Lights out at Grand Maris and Central. They're all flashing. Okay, so basically it seems like all Central is out when it comes to the lights. Mike saying, Kyle, the power is flickering at East Roseland. We got hard rain, heavy winds, and trees are swaying. Let's go over to mail carrier Brian with an update for us from the West End. Brian, how are you today?
5: I just went through the best storm of my life, Kyle.
0: Okay, well, I'm glad you're safe. We'll put it that way. What's happening out there?
5: I'm still alive. It slowly came in across the river and then hit like a brick wall. Everything started flying. Lightning hit a tree across the street right at Detroit and Peter Street and also knocked out a transformer and then hit it again. And I got that spark kind of on video. But it is really bad over here still.
0: You should send the video over, Brian. Send the video over. We can post it and get it up there. You said transformer blew at where? Detroit and? Peter?
5: Detroit and Peter Street.
0: Peter?
5: The power is out in the entire neighborhood.
0: So the power is out where you are right now?
5: Yeah, and like we were getting red tornado warnings constantly. I think I got three of them.
0: Still raining out where you are right now?
5: It's a torrential downpour right
0: pouring,
5: now.
0: Pouring, right? Yeah.
5: Yep.
0: Yeah, okay. Appreciate it, Brian. Stay safe, all right, man? If they got anything else, let us know, okay?
5: Thank you. There's a fire truck that just showed up for the down transformer.
0: Yeah, I have a feeling they're going to be busy. Okay, so transformer down Detroit and Peter. Appreciate it, Brian.
5: Thank you.
0: There you go. Mail carrier Brian with an update when it comes to the West End. So we got a transformer that blew out there at Detroit and Peter. Torrential downpour right now. Tecumseh, Kyle, dark green skies. Looks very scary. A couple things here. Lights are basically out all across Central. We got lights out at Central and EC Row. Lights out at Central and Grand Maris. Lights are now out at Cabana and Dougal. That was just called in from a caller as well. So we appreciate all that. I'll try to get all of this updated for you. We'll take the news break and come back. You're my eyes, though. Please feel free, like Brian did. Give me a call of what's happening out in your area, 519-792-2559. We'll take the break and come back. It's a Shift with Kyle Horner on AM 800.
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11: -22 degrees in Windsor, Essex. A yellow heat warning, severe thunderstorm warning, and yellow tornado watch all in effect. The low tonight, 20 or 68 Fahrenheit. I'm Kathy McMahon, AM 800 News. 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Coming up, a police investigation in Essex and the first films of Whiff announced. But first, more severe weather is hitting Windsor, Essex. Environment Canada has continued a severe thunderstorm warning and yellow tornado watch that's been upgraded from a red tornado warning, which was issued about 15 minutes ago. According to meteorologist stateside, severe storms produced a tornado located around St. Clair Shores and was moving east. Environment Canada meteorologist Rob Kuhn saying conditions are favorable for significant rain with up to 100 millimeters possible.
12: Potential for very strong wind gusts to 110 kilometers per hour, ping pong ball sized hail, torrential downpour suddenly reducing visibility to near zero. Expect a sudden flooding with that, especially in the cities and on highways, ponded water.
11: Kuhn says storms will pack a punch, and with the wind and rain, it will look like a snowstorm. The strong wind could damage roofs, fences, and lead to downed trees and branches. Storms are expected to continue into the evening with power outages possible. The OPP are investigating the circumstances surrounding the death of a 43-year-old man in Essex. Officers were called to Road 11 late last night along with EMS and Kingsville Fire. The investigation is in its early stages. Residents should expect to see an increased police presence. Stolen plaques and drugs have been seized as part of an investigation in Chatham-Kent. Between August 20th and yesterday, members of the intelligence unit executed 5 search warrants at 3 residences, a trailer, and a vehicle. During a raid on Copperfield Crescent, police found 121 grams of fentanyl worth $24,000, along with digital scales, cell phones, a quantity of cash, a commemorative plaque, and numerous pieces of other plaques. 5 people ranging in age from 28 to 47 face a number of charges. A call for volunteers to help get an idea about how many people are experiencing homelessness across Windsor Essex. The 2026 point in time count is taking place October 20th. Every year, the federal government mandates municipalities to get a snapshot of homelessness and housing insecurity. The city's manager of homelessness and housing support, Kelly Gause, says all the data collected is used to help develop policy, services and support.
7: Homelessness is a complex challenge that every community is facing. And the point in time count, again, it's one tool that a municipality has to be able to look at trends year over year to see where we're doing a good job and where we can still make more improvements.
11: A link to volunteer can be found on the AM 800 website. The deadline for registration is September 18th. The city is taking another step to protect some of the region's most important natural areas from an invasive plant. Herbicide treatment to control invasive Phragmites is now underway at Ojibwe Park, Tallgrass Prairie Heritage Park, Spring Garden, East Riverside Park, Sandpoint Beach, and elsewhere. City naturalist Karen Alexander says it's an aggressive invasive plant that has become a major problem.
13: So what the city of Windsor is doing to try to bring this plant under control is really focus our efforts in places where our biodiversity is very high. And we would like to see these spaces preserved for conservation and protection of some of the rare species at risk, and native plants and wildlife that live in our city.
11: Two registered pesticides may be used during the work depending on the location and conditions. Visitors are asked to stay on trails and give crews a wide berth if they encounter them working. Attention all movie lovers. The opening and closing screenings of the Windsor International Film Festival have been announced. Executive Director Vincent Georgie.
14: Our opening film is the fantastic new crime thriller called Paper Tiger that I saw in Cannes with Adam Driver and Scarlett Johansson and Miles Teller. It's a crime thriller. That one's really strong and exciting. That's our opener. And our closing film is a new film with Julianne Moore with a dark comedy called The Debut. So those are just three titles that we've announced.
11: The third film is The Centerpiece Selection, which is about the decades-long career of the artistic director of the Stratford Festival, Anthony Cimolino, who is from Windsor. 235 films are expected to be screened at WIFF, which kicks off October 29th. And again, recapping our top story, there is more severe weather hitting Windsor, Essex. Environment Canada has continued a severe thunderstorm warning and a yellow tornado watch. There was a red tornado warning, which was issued about 20 minutes ago, that again has now been downgraded to a yellow tornado watch. We could see 100 millimeters of rain in this band of storm, along with ping pong sized hail and very strong winds up to 110 kilometers an hour. According to weather reports stateside, severe storms capable of producing a tornado was located near St. Clair Shores and is moving east. Again, we will stay with Environment Canada and bring you any updates as they come in. 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Kyle has the forecast next.
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5: 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It was a quick red tornado warning. It was very quick. It's been downgraded now to a yellow tornado watch. But still make sure you're keeping an eye out. Conditions are favorable for development of severe thunderstorms. You got strong wind gusts, 90 to 110 kilometers an hour. Nickel to ping pong size hail, torrential downpours. We also have a yellow heat warning in effect. It seems like it's starting to clear up in some places. I know the West End now, we got a call saying it seemed to be clearing up over there, but still in a lot of areas it is a heavy downpour, and I'm going to go through it in traffic. We have a lot of lights out throughout the city, so we will get to that. When it comes to the weather tonight, though, mainly cloudy with a 60% chance of showers. It's a very big system, so even if it does seem like it's dying off a little bit, let's say on the West End right now, there's another system coming. It is a pretty big system that's headed our way right now in that central Michigan. You do have fog patches developing after midnight. Wind out of the north at 40 kilometers an hour, gusting up to 60 in the evening at a low of 20 or 68. Cloudy for Friday with a 40% chance of showers. You got a risk of a thunderstorm tomorrow. Those fog patches will dissipate in the morning, and it's a high of 27, the humidex 35 or 95. Cloudy tomorrow night with a 40% chance of showers, low 20 or 68. Saturday, a mix of sun and cloud, 40% chance of showers, high 25, 77. And Sunday, Monday, both days, nothing but sunshine. Sunny and highs of 26, that's 79. Again, we do have a yellow tornado watch in effect right now. Strong wind gusts up to 90 to 110 kilometers an hour. Nickel to ping pong ball sized hail and torrential downpours, which I know some of you in the area are seeing right now. You are my eyes out there. Would love to hear what's happening out there. 519-792-2559. 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So Monique chimes in. Thank you, Monique, for the text. St. Kyle, driving down Tecumseh Road from Jefferson past Paulette, all of the lights are not working, not even flashing red. They are completely out. So, Monique, I appreciate that. So, Tecumseh Road in the Jefferson Paulette area, all those lights are out. We also got lights out at Central and EC Row. We got lights out at Cabana and Dougal. Back on Central as well. Central at Grand Maris. And lights out at Bruce and Wyandotte. Julianne also sending a message in saying, Kyle, power out in Amherstburg in the 600 block of Amherstburg. So, nothing on in that area. We are being told, though, that the lights all the way out up Cabana as well. Olette. Lights are out at Olette as well throughout the whole area there, we're being told. A text just came in. I appreciate that. Power back on when it comes to some parts of South Windsor, though. The Cabana Road West, the power is back on. But, yeah, lights out throughout Olette. Throughout the Tecumseh Road area, the Jefferson area, seems like Central is out for most parts, and Cabana and Dougal, Bruce and Wyandotte as well. So if you have an update for us, I'm doing my best to keep you updated on that. 519-792-2559. Just remember, a yellow tornado watch in effect right now.
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5: That's right. What's happening out there with the weather? Joanne just sent a text and Kyle, we're getting hail in Bell River. Nasty out there. 519-792-2559. Let's check in with Austin from Advanced Weather.

0: But Austin, how you doing today?
1: Good, Kyle. How are you?
0: I'm doing very well. What's happening out there?
1: Yeah, so a couple things going on here. We do have that yellow tornado watch still in effect. They changed the severe thunderstorm warning to an orange level warning. And they're stating that dangerous thunderstorms located from Willowood to Essex and then to Walpole Island. So that's still going on. And there are still a couple of active tornado warnings that are red level. One is for Bell River, Leamington, Tilbury, and Wheatley. And the other is for Harrow, Leamington. So that's still in effect. And you still have marine tornado warnings for Western Lake Erie and Lake St. Clair.
0: My goodness, what a mess. What is it out? What is it like out in your area?
1: I'm in Chatham-Kent. It's not here yet, but I can definitely see that something is building in the atmosphere. The Windsor Airport had a wind gust of 89 kilometers an hour with a thunderstorm with heavy rain. They're now down to 42 kilometers an hour, so it's clearly passed through the airport and moving to the east now.
0: Up to 56, though, eh?
1: Yeah.
0: Interesting. Austin, thank you for doing this. If you see anything, let us know, okay?
1: Perfect. Thanks, Kyle.
0: All right. Appreciate it. 519-792-2559. We got a large branch in the road on Manning just past the 401, causing lots of issues when it comes to traffic. Large branches on the road on Manning just past the 401. So that's causing lots of issues if you're headed out that way. Central Grand Mare still flashing, Kyle. Janet from Leamington saying the Government of Canada website for my area, which I use for the Harrow, has two red warnings when it comes to tornadoes, an orange warning for a severe thunderstorm, and a yellow watch for a tornado and a yellow warning for heat. Yeah, right now when it comes to Environment Canada, I have two alerts. I got a yellow watch for a tornado, a yellow watch for a heat, for heat. So obviously still warm out there. Kyle in LaSalle, power at Riom and Matchett, at Riom and Matchett in the LaSalle area. And saying massive downpour, heavy winds in Tecumseh, but they still have power. Did you want to chime in here, Kathy? Go ahead.
2: Yeah, just kind of an update here. Again, that red warning for a tornado now issued for Bell River, Leamington, Tilbury, and Wheatley. This is a radar-confirmed tornado. So one has been spotted, one has touched down. It was initially in the St. Clair Beach area. It is moving to the southeast at 70 kilometers an hour. Destructive winds, damaging hail, a flooding rainfall. So again, this is a very dangerous, potentially life-threatening situation. So as this storm moves to the east, to the southeast kind of area, now the area is impacted once again. Bell River, Leamington, Tilbury, and Wheatley. You are asked to take cover immediately. If you have a basement, that is the best place to go to, away from windows, any kind of interior room, or a sturdy shelter. We unfortunately have friends who are at Campers Cove right now. They are trying to seek shelter in the comfort area. If you are someone who is outdoors and you're not able to find anywhere, lie in a low-lying area, cover your head, and take cover in any place that you can as this threatening weather approaches.
0: One more time, red tornado warning where, Kathy?
2: Bell River, Leamington, Tilbury, and Wheatley. This is okay. The latest from Environment Canada.
0: Yeah, we just had a text saying that they were getting hail in Bell River. It was real nasty out there. So a tornado was spotted out in that area.
2: That is a radar-confirmed tornado, yes, according to Environment Canada. So very, very serious situation. This is an extreme impact level, according to Environment Canada. So this is, of course, a developing situation as these storms roll through Windsor, Essex. It seems like there are several bands of this kind of storm, so this might not be it. If you are, say, in the city of Windsor like us, there's more potentially really destructive weather coming. So of course, this is potentially life-threatening, as we have mentioned. So it is best right now for you and your family, your loved ones, to get into a basement, an interior room. Check on loved ones if you can to make sure everyone is aware of this situation. It is quite scary out there.
0: Kathy, I appreciate
2: it. You're welcome.
0: 519-792-2559. Let me know what you're seeing out there. Lots coming in. We got a down tree on power lines on Banwell near Cabana or County Road 42, I'm guessing. That's going to be County Road 42 slash Cabana, depending on where you call it. So we got that. We got Erie Road has flooded. Do we know where? There's some flooding on Erie Road. Most of Erie Road is flooded, Elliot's telling us. Most of Erie Road is flooded. And, yeah, large branches on the road. Manning just passed the 401. Got a text saying, Kyle, tree actually landed on 20 minutes ago. A tree branch hit my car while driving on Richmond East. Won't know about the damage until I get home, but it is nasty out there. 519-792-2559. Let's check in with our meteorologist, Doug Gillum, joining us from the Weather Network. Doug, what is happening out there?
3: Oh, wow. Just a terrifying afternoon for many. A line of powerful thunderstorms with just extreme destructive winds, as you well know, even better than I do, has raced across the Windsor area. And that line continues to progress now to the east of Windsor, now approaching the Tilbury area. And it's just past Kingsville, so we're continuing to see those seeing rotation, widespread destructive winds likely gusting 90 to 120 kilometers per hour. But embedded within that, we've seen pretty strong signs of rotation as well. So I don't have any confirmation on whether they've been tornadoes, but no doubt there's a pretty widespread damage across the area, and those storms continuing to now race to the east. The worst is over for the city of Windsor. Things will be quieting down, but a lot of damage to pick up.
0: Yeah, we just talked with Austin out in the Chatham area. It is headed that way. We do have a red tornado warning, so we want to make sure people know that. I guess there was a tornado spotted in the St. Clair Beach area. So if you're on the Bell River, Wheatley area, over into the Leamington area, we do want to make sure you take caution. Basement, interior room, check on loved ones as well. You mentioned it's a big system out there. What should we expect later on tonight? I know there's more coming.
3: Yeah, well, the worst is, is this current line. We'll certainly be watching for some additional storms later on. We still have the threat for more storms again, even tomorrow. But in terms of the immediate, with the powerful line that's racing through, again, the worst is over now for the Windsor area. But we have severe thunderstorm warnings that extend all the way to areas to the east of Chatham and north of Chatham. But where we're seeing the signs of rotation are to the south of that, and basically from Tilbury down to Lake Erie is where we're seeing the most powerful winds continuing to race to the east. So, again, we've seen widespread destructive winds. But embedded within that, definitely seeing some rotation as well. And the tornado warnings continue to be updated by Environment Canada, now extending, including Wheatley, and extending all the way into Lake Erie for areas to the east of Windsor.
0: What a mess. Thank you very much, Doug. Appreciate the update here.
3: Yeah, take care. Be safe out there.
0: All right, there you go. Doug Gillum, meteorologist from the Weather Network. And I mentioned we have a red tornado warning, Bell River, Wheatley, Leamington area. We have an orange warning when it comes to severe thunderstorm. And we still have that a yellow heat warning in effect because it's very warm out there. Let me just go through a few things because there's a lot of issues going on right there. We now have a crash on the side rail on the 401 just under the Manning Road overpass. So vehicle crashed into the side rail. That's on the 401, Elliot. So that would be under Manning Road. Okay. So under the Manning Road overpass, vehicle crashed into the side there. Erie is completely flooded. That's what we're being told. Feel free to come on because you're getting the phone calls.
4: That's what the caller said.
0: So Erie completely flooded. We were also being told that Walker was really bad as well. Kyle, Front Road and Laurier in LaSalle flooded out after that storm. My wind gauge topped at 53 miles per hour in LaSalle. Another one here. We got extreme winds in Leamington. Downpours so dark it's getting scary. Kyle, branches all over the north and south part of EC Row around Banwell. This one here, the Harrow Fair is rained out. We've been mentioning that. The Harrow Fair is closed right now. We have reached out to the Harrow Fair. We thought we had somebody, and then we lost that person. But the Harrow Fair is completely closed right now. We're just not sure if it's for the rest of the night. Very low visibility, high winds, County Road 20 between Harrow and Amherstburg. You got debris flying across the road. That's from Jessica out in Amherstburg. Kyle, we got tree limbs down on County Road 46. That's east of the Naylor Side Road. Lights are also out at St. Clair College in Cabana. Traffic very slow on Manning southbound just before baseline. Yeah, we're told Manning has trees or branches all over the road. And, of course, now we have that crash on the 401 underneath the Manning Road overpass. So a heads up on that one. This is the text I was looking for, and there's so many texts coming in. 519-792-2559. Walker Road north of Tecumseh is flooded. We're being told it's almost not drivable. Walker Road north of Tecumseh flooded. Almost not drivable, kind of like what we're hearing when it comes to Erie Street in Windsor. And lights are flashing out all across Tecumseh Road, let's say in the Jefferson area, Parent area. We got the lights out. Lights are mostly out throughout Olette's in the downtown area. It seems like Central, the lights are out mostly on Central. A lot of issues. Just take it very slow out there. I got to take the break. We'll come back, and I want to hear from you. 519-792-2559. You're doing a great job. We're trying to get it out there. Please keep it coming. 519-792-2559. We'll take the break and come back. It's a shift with Kyle Horner on AM 800.
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15: 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Heavy police presence near Caudham following the sudden death of a 43-year-old man. And Essex County cleans up from a destructive storm. More threatening weather may be on the way. 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
0: 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Let's go to Kathy McMahon from the AM 800 News Center as that red tornado warning, it's moving fast.
2: Yeah, this is a very destructive storm that's sweeping across the Windsor Essex area. Environment Canada now has a red tornado warning in effect for Leamington, Point Pelee, Comber and Wheatley area. This is a radar confirmed tornado, very dangerous, potentially life threatening situation. As of about 10 minutes ago, the storms were located over Linden Beach. This is moving quickly to the east at 70 kilometers an hour. Also, for the area above Staples, in the Lakeshore area, it is, according to Environment Canada, moving southeast at 70 kilometers an hour. Destructive winds, damaging hail, flooding, rainfall, all possible. So if you are in those areas now of Comber, Wheatley, Leamington in the Point Pelee area, they're saying this is a very dangerous, potentially life-threatening situation and to take cover immediately.
0: All right, appreciate that, Kathy. And a lot of texts coming in, 519-792-2559. Again, red tornado warning out in the Lakeshore area, Commerce, Staples, Wheatley, Leamington, Point Pelee. This one here, Kyle, waiting out the rain on Albuna Side Road. Dave and Anna's, actually, field and restaurant started to let up. This one here, Kyle, avoid Jefferson Road between Tecumseh Road and Wyandotte. We got multiple massive trees down, and they're blocking the road in all directions. Everybody stay safe out there. So Jefferson Road between Tecumseh Road and Wyandotte. We're also told kind of in that Jefferson-Tecumseh area, all the lights are out in that area. So yeah, the Jefferson area there, lights out all across Central as well. Basically Tecumseh Road from like Palette all the way down to Lauzon, we're being told the lights are out. Tree down in power lines down on Glendale. Another one here, we mentioned that Front Road has basically flooded out in LaSalle. Erie Street is completely flooded, and we're being told Walker Road north of Tecumseh Road is flooded and not drivable. Let's go out to Donna. Good afternoon, Donna. How are you?
8: Hi, good, thanks.
0: Thank you for calling in. What are you seeing?
8: I'm just pulled up in front of my house, but I just came from Harrow into Amherstburg on Highway 20. And there's debris down. Like, people had to pull over. They had their four-ways on. You couldn't see you couldn't see anything. Like, if there was a tornado that went through, I'm pretty sure we just drove through it.
0: Well, we're being told, yeah, kind of that there was a red tornado warning for you in about 10 minutes ago. So it's a mess out there, right?
8: It is a mess out there, but at least people were pulling over because you couldn't see anything. So I sat for probably 10 minutes on the side of the road and kind of waited for it to pass.
0: How's it looking now?
8: Driving in really, I'm in Amherstburg now and it's slowed down. Like, there's not really any wind, just raining now and lightning, thunder and lightning, but normal storm here.
0: Yeah. Yeah. I can hear it. I can hear it in the background. So you went to Harrow and to Amherstburg. How long did it take you?
8: Almost half an hour.
0: I did, eh? Yeah. Glad you're safe. Thanks for the update, okay?
8: Yeah, stay safe out there.
0: All right, absolutely. There you go. Donna drove from Harrow to Amherstburg. It is a mess out there on County Road 20. We got debris down there, cars on the side of the road. You're going to have to take your time no matter where you're going. I do want to mention this, too, right before news. Jesmyn mentioned this. Kyle, can you remind drivers to pull over to the side when emergency vehicles are coming? Westbound Riverside Drive West, 4 emergency vehicles, and people were not moving over. Please remind them of that. We will. We'll take the break and come back. 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
20: It's 5 o'clock.
2: 21 degrees in Windsor, Essex. A yellow tornado watch in effect for Windsor. We have showers and storms tonight, the low 20. I'm Kathy McMahon, AM 800 News. This report brought to you by St. Clair College in Windsor and Chatham, the home of Saints Nation. A number of traffic issues to report. There are widespread power outages across Windsor, Essex. Delays reported in a number of locations. Treat any intersections with a flashing red light as a four-way stop. Expect delays. Coming up, several charges in a Chatham investigation and the single largest investment in Via Rail history. But first, severe weather is continuing to move across Windsor, Essex. Environment Canada has issued a red tornado warning for the Wheatley area. There has been a radar-confirmed tornado. You are asked to take cover immediately. Threatening weather currently over Staples and moving southeast at 70 kilometers an hour. Environment Canada saying there is the possibility of nickel to ping pong ball-sized hail with wind gusts to 110 kilometers an hour. Severe weather meteorologist Rob Kuhn says the storms will last into the evening.
20: Similar to what happened last night and yesterday across a large part of southern Ontario, torrential downpours, which could produce peak rainfall rates instantaneous of like 100 millimeters an hour, and sudden, very low visibility if you're driving, that combined with the wind could make it look like a snowstorm.
2: Again, Environment Canada has issued a red tornado warning for the Wheatley area. There has been a radar-confirmed tornado. Residents are asked to take cover immediately. That threatening system is currently over the Staples area, moving southeast at 70 kilometers an hour. We will stay with this significant storm and will bring you further developments as they come in. As for Windsor, we are still under a yellow tornado watch and a yellow heat warning. The OPP has launched a sudden death investigation. Provincial police, EMS, and Kingsville firefighters responded to Road 11 late last night. A 43-year-old man from Essex was found and pronounced dead at the scene. Investigators say there's no threat to public safety. Chatham-Kent police have made a $24,000 drug bust as part of an investigation into stolen plaques. A number of search warrants were executed starting late last month. One turned up 121 grams of fentanyl, digital scales, packaging material, phones, and cash. During that raid, police also found a commemorative plaque that had been reported stolen, along with several pieces of other plaques. Five people faced a total of 17 charges. Prime Minister Mark Carney has announced new spending to build the first Via Rail passenger cars in Canada in 40 years.
21: The Government of Canada is investing $4.7 billion to manufacture and maintain. So we'll manufacture and maintain 313 passenger rail cars for Via Rail's long-distance regional and remote fleet right here in Canada.
2: The transportation minister says it is the largest single investment in Via Rail's history. The project will lead to 700 new jobs. And just recapping our top story, severe weather is continuing to move across Windsor, Essex. Environment Canada has issued a red tornado warning for the Wheatley area. There has been a radar-confirmed tornado. You are asked to take cover immediately. Time now for the AM 800 Business Report. 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Canada recorded a $769 million merchandise trade surplus in July as exports fell for the first time in 6 months. Stats Canada says the surplus was sharply lower than the $4.2 billion figure reported in June. Exports dropped 2.3%, led by declines in metals, minerals, and energy products, including crude oil. On the markets, Dow Jones closed 624 points higher. NASDAQ gained 366, TSX up 541. Gold higher at $45.19 U.S. an ounce. Oil up at $91.70 U.S. a barrel. And the Canadian dollar higher at 72.51 cents U.S. The AM 800 News poll question. Do you have a positive or negative view of AI data centers? Let us know at am800cklw.com. So far, 88% say negative. AM 800 News Time is coming up on 5:06. Kyle will have the latest forecast next.
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0: Welcome back to the Shift. Crazy afternoon here. 519-792-25 tonight. 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Been very busy. Kathy McMahon keeping us up to date with what's happening with the warnings. Kathy, what do you got for us?
2: Yeah, this is the latest from Environment Canada. We're trying to stay as up to date as possible. Red tornado warning in effect for Wheatley and Wheatley Provincial Park. A radar-confirmed tornado being reported. A very dangerous, potentially life-threatening situation. As of 4:56, so just about 10 minutes ago, these are severe storms capable of producing a tornado located over Wheatley Provincial Park, moving quickly to the southeast at 70 kilometers an hour, destructive winds, damaging hail, flooding, rainfall, all possible. You are asked to take cover immediately if you are in that area. We still have a severe thunderstorm orange warning. That is for the Pelee Island, Point Pelee National Park area. Locations nearby that also could be impacted include Chatham, Chatham-Kent, Leamington, and Leamington. And once again, there is the risk of those tornadoes. So as we follow this system that started coming through the Windsor area, I would say about an hour ago, we can see how they are moving quickly to the east. Again, this is a radar-confirmed tornado. Right now, the latest from Environment Canada is that it is in the Wheatley and Wheatley Provincial Park area. So again, take cover and please be safe out there.
0: Okay, so Wheatley and the Wheatley Provincial Park area. Okay, appreciate
2: that, Kathy.
0: As the
2: storms continue to move east, though, you can track the direction of that moving likely into Chatham-Kent.
0: Yeah, we heard that some of the gusts were up to 56 kilometers an hour, so a little nasty out there. Kathy, appreciate it.
2: You're welcome.
0: I'll try to go through all of the issues when it comes to the roads here in just a sec, but we want to hear from you, 519-792-2559. I also want to mention, I know the Harrow Fair, it is closed, but we're heard it's pretty nasty scene out there. We've been told a lot of flooding, right, Elliot? And some of the tents have been turned over. So out in the Harrow area, we just talked with caller Donna, who went from Harrow to Iambusburg. County Road 20 is a mess with debris. You got people on the side of the roads. Yeah, go ahead, Kath.
2: I'm just going to say now the red tornado warning is for Chatham-Kent and Rondeau Park. So we're trying to get you the latest information as we can. Of course, this is a very fast-moving system. So looking like the Wheatley into Chatham-Kent, now Rondeau Park, is under that red tornado warning. Of course, this is a radar-confirmed tornado, and we have storms moving to the southeast at 70 kilometers an hour. We've been talking about the wind, the hail, and the flooding rainfall. So Environment Canada saying very dangerous, potentially life-threatening situation. So now that again is for Chatham-Kent and the Rondeau Park area.
0: Okay, yeah, we were talking with Austin from Advanced Weather. He said it was real nasty with the dark weather. That storm headed towards Chatham-Kent. Diane's saying, Kyle, the main entrance to Devonshire Mall at the Roundhouse intersection, Howard Avenue. Those lights are flashing. You got a big backup southbound Howard. Costco, however, not busy. I think that Chris brought that up on my show this morning about the Costco issues. Costco not busy. But, yeah, Devonshire Mall, the Roundhouse area, long backups. Howard, those lights at Howard in that area, they're all flashing red. And long backups around the mall. Really, it's just slow going everywhere. We got a vehicle that's crashed into the side rail on the 401. That's under the Manning Road overpass going eastbound. Emergency vehicles are on scene. When it comes to the lights out, really the lights are out throughout the whole city, but I'm going to go through it with you. Lights are out at Tecumseh Road from Paulette to Ford. We're being told lights are out at Central and Easy Road. I got Central lights out basically across Central. Cabana and Dougal, the lights are out. Central and Grand Maris. Central Tecumseh, Bruce and Wyandotte. Manning Road is a bit of a mess right now. We got large branches all over the road on Manning. That's just past the 401 going south. We also have down power lines and some down trees on Banwell near Cabana, County Road 42, out in that county area there. We got down trees on power lines out in that area. We're being told Erie Street is flooded. We're being told Erie Street is flooded and it's really undrivable. Also being told Walker Road north of Tecumseh Road is flooded, almost not drivable as well. Tree limbs down on County Road 46. That's east of the Naylor Side Road. Lights are out at St. Clair College in Cabana. It looks like South Windsor was hit pretty hard. Very interested to see what I'm coming home to in the Roseland area. Kyle, really bad out here in Kingsville. Number three, where it goes down to one lane in each direction. You got cars parked on the side of the road. And then some are just flying through that area. Be careful. Watch out for the shoulders. Yeah, it seems like a lot of four ways are on as you're driving around the area. Extreme winds in Leamington. You got a downpour, very dark out there. Yeah, that's kind of that red tornado watch had just moved through that area. Just an update when it comes to that red tornado warning. Chatham, Kent, and Rondo Park right now. It's an actual tornado. There are sites of an actual tornado out in that area. So we got a red tornado warning in Chatham, Kent, Rondo Park area. If you're in that area, get to a basement, interior room. Check out loved ones as well. Chris is saying, Kyle, Jefferson Block north of the CN train tracks. Police and fire on the scene. And then, yeah, mentioning all the lights are out kind of in that Tecumseh Jefferson-ish area. But Jefferson blocked north of the CN train tracks. Police and fire are on scene. Another one, I just want to make sure, kind of those heavy areas, main entrance to Devonshire Mall and that Roundhouse intersection there, long backups because the lights are flashing red. Sounds like when it comes to Howard, the lights are flashing red throughout kind of that mall area. I guess some good news from Cheryl. Kyle, I live in the Walker Gates Estates by Walker Road and Ducharme. All good. No power outage there. That's good. But I have been told that Walker Road, at least north of Tecumseh, is very flooded. No power Huron and Michigan, Kyle. Large chunks of Central now flooded. Thank you to that texter. Large chunks of Central now flooded. Beverly is saying it looks like a tornado reported at Riverside and Paulette's. That is the first I've heard of kind of a tornado reported area. I don't forget, out in the Chatham-Kent Rondo Park area, there was a tornado actually sighted out in that area. That's why we have the red tornado warning out in that area. Again, I want to make sure, if you're just tuning in, you're in that Rondo Park, Chatham-Kent, that Wheatley area, it's nasty out there. You're under a red tornado warning. Get to a basement, a central room in the house. Brian, the weather is really bad out here in Amherstburg, Kyle. It's still heavy rain. We had a call from Donna. If you're going County Road 20 from basically Harrow out to Amherstburg, it is a mess. You got debris on the road. Cars were on the side of the road. It was not good out there. It took Donna about a half an hour to get from Harrow to Amherstburg. So just make sure you're aware of that. So it sounds like they're closing those eastbound lanes, Elliot. So we have that vehicle that crashed into the rail, 401 eastbound, just under, the Manning Road overpass. Sounds like it, according to this texter, that they're shutting down the highway in the eastbound lanes. We'll try to get confirmation on that. But, there is an accident. eastbound 401 as a car did crash into the side rail under the Manning Road overpass there. And another texter saying that they're shutting down the highway in that area. We'll try to get confirmation on that, but just a heads up, if you're heading eastbound in that area, maybe that's a way home for you. It is a problem. Another texter here, Kyle, almost all of LaSalle and Amherstburg have no hydro at all. Crossing Guard Doug saying, Kyle, clearing up in South Windsor, Norfolk area, no power outages. That's good. Austin Vance Weather chimes in again, saying, Kyle, all tornado warnings have ended for the time being, including Chatham-Kent. All right, Austin Vance Weather holding it down for us as I'm trying to go through some text here. Another one here. We got a we got wires down on the corner of Morton and the Old Front Road hanging on, and the stop sign. Is that the stop sign on Old Front Road? That's down as well, Morton and Old Front Road. It's hanging on the stop sign. Sorry about that. I'm trying to read your text here. Yeah, it's holding. So it's down on the, okay, so telephone wire on the corner of Morton and Old Front Road, and it's hanging onto the stop sign. A little bit of info there. So I appreciate it. Let's go to Savannah. Good afternoon, Savannah. How are you?
4: I'm good. How are you?
0: I'm doing well, thanks. What are you seeing out there?
4: Well, so I was actually right down in the Walker Road and Riverside Drive area when the storm hit. I was out with some friends. I'm a little bit of a storm chasing enthusiast. And we were maybe 30 seconds from being hit by that thing. It was absolutely insane down that way, heading towards Paulette on Riverside Drive. I swung back around just to take a look at the damage. It's all blocked off by police now. The road closures are, I believe, from about Jefferson to Paulette, maybe a little bit less, and now it's backed up from pretty much Paulette to Hall all the way down Riverside Drive.
0: And where is it closed? Sorry, Savannah, where is it closed?
4: Right on Riverside Drive, yep. A little bit past Paulette in front of that retirement home community there with the apartment buildings. As I was driving away from it, as the storm hit, I saw a house with a downed roof, so I think that's probably what they're taking care of.
0: Downed roof. Okay, so yeah, so I got that text from Beverly saying tornado report at Riverside and Paulette. Is that what you basically saw?
4: Yeah, we were driving right through it. I was watching trees and branches come down right in the front, right in front of our car, trying to sort out how to get out of there. So yeah, it's a lot of down trees, a lot of down branches down that way. So just be cautious on Riverside Drive.
0: Okay, Riverside Drive, Paulette area. I'm glad you're safe. Savannah, thank you for calling in. I appreciate it.
4: Of course. Anything to give some insight.
0: Yeah. If you see something else, keep us posted, okay?
4: Will do.
0: All right. Thankfully she's okay. So yeah, so Beverly, I wasn't questioning you, but I appreciate that we got a little insight there. So yeah, it sounded like a tornado around the Riverside and Paulette area, and Riverside, Paulette, that whole area is all closed down. Sounds like police are blocking that area there. A downed roof. We got a roof off a house out there and lots of trees. Boy, kind of that east side of Windsor. Riverside area of Windsor getting it pretty bad. And don't forget a red tornado warning in effect right now. Chatham-Kent, Rondo Park. That's because a tornado is imminent. A tornado has actually been seen out in that area. I got to take the break. We'll come back. We'll run through all of this again. If you have an update for us, no matter where you are in this whole area, from here to London, please let us know. 519-792-2559. It's a shift with Kyle Horner on AM 800.
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11: 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Heavy police presence near Cottam following the sudden death of a 43-year-old man. And Essex County cleans up from a destructive storm. More threatening weather may be on the way. 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
0: 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We want to remind you there is a red tornado warning for Chatham Kent Rondo Park. That means it is imminent. It is in that area. It's actually been seen. That is in the Chatham Kent Rondo Park area. It's not over. I know a lot of you are saying it's starting to calm down now. It is going to be continuing storming throughout the evening, though. We do have a orange thunderstorm warning in effect right now, mainly cloudy with a 60% chance of showers and a risk of a thunderstorm throughout the evening. You got fog patches developing after midnight as well, down to a low of 20 or 68. Cloudy for Friday, 40% chance of showers tomorrow. You got a risk of a thunderstorm. Fog patches will dissipate tomorrow morning, a high of 27, the humid X 35 or 95. Let's keep it going here. 519-792-2559. Let's go to Orion. Good afternoon, Orion. How are you?
16: Hi, I'm great. I'm here on the corner of Detroit Street and Peter Street, and I witnessed a transformer explode right across from my house and shoot sparks across my neighborhood.
0: Wow, my good. Yeah, you know what? About an hour ago, mail carrier Brian let us know that it exploded out there. Obviously, you're okay. What happened?
16: So at first, the first flash was a tree branch landing right on top of the wires. And I was like, oh my gosh, I gotta go check my neighbors because they're like right on the corner. And then I immediately called 911, let like the fire dispatch know that this thing's going up. Like it's shooting sparks in every which way. And we just got our power back on, but like you could see it continuously flashing off and on.
0: My goodness, but the power's back on. Are they still working on it there, or have they moved on?
16: They're just now finishing up and pulling away.
0: Okay. Boy, they got on that quick then.
16: Yeah. Yeah, good. No, it was almost instantaneous. I made sure to run down the block, essentially checking on everyone, making sure everyone had candles and stuff.
0: My goodness. Thank you for doing that. That's really nice of you. The neighbors are okay?
16: Oh, yeah, no. One neighbor was in his garage just having a flashlight and smoking a cigarette, and then checked on the older couple down the road, and they were actually having a cup of tea.
0: Oh, Ryan, that's awesome of you for doing that. Really do appreciate the phone call, and it just shows the kind of community we have, right? People like you. Thank you very much.
16: Very much for having me. Have
0: absolutely. There you go. Orion, transformer exploded. She's going around checking on neighbors and different things like that, making sure they got candles and everything like that. I mean, this is just the community we live in. 519-792-2559. Kyle, you were mentioning the red tornado. Lori from Point Pelee, on Point Pelee Drive in Leamington. That's a beautiful area. It was intense for about 5 minutes, windy with heavy rain, but it has calmed down now. Light sprinkle and light rain. I want to make sure we focus on this too, because we're getting texts saying that they're about to close down 401 eastbound around the Manning Road area. There is a crash out there. A vehicle has gone into a side rail on the 401 in that area. It's right under the overpass at Manning there. And I know emergency vehicles are on scene, but I am getting texts that they might be closing down that area. It is very slow in that area. Also, we got the we got the call about how there was, it seems like a tornado in the Riverside Palette area here. Savannah updated us with that. Police and EMS are on the scene. That whole area is closed right now. The Riverside Palette area, if you're in that area, it is closed right now. Police have pretty much shut down that whole area. A lot of trees down. Savannah said there's a roof off one of the houses down in that area. It is a mess. Tony saying Front Road is better now. We had reports that Front Road had flooded at least a little bit in LaSalle. We're being told that's better. Some people are getting power back in LaSalle as well, so I appreciate that. Dion was saying, Kyle, that was the tornado I was telling you about when they had the winds at about 156 kilometers an hour. Yeah, it certainly seems like we've had some sort of tornado. We're going to check in with the Tornado Project from London at 5:35. They're going to join us. And so we'll try to get some updates on that. We now have confirmation. Thank you, Dennis. It is closed. Manning and 401 eastbound. So it is closed. The OPP has just shut it down. And I'm guessing that is the accident that we've had when it comes to the car crashing in to the rail, the side rail of the 401. But either way, 401 is closed now. Manning at 401. We're told like the Manning area is a mess right now. I think I would stay away from Manning. You got trees down, branches. It's a bit of a mess. It was Crossing Guard Dave. Sorry, Dave, not Doug. Crossing Guard Dave. My bad on that one. Kyle, the only lights that are out at Dominion and Cabana, just drove through that Lowe's Parkway area on the way to church. We'll drive safe. So we got Dominion and Cabana. Sounds like, Elliot, too, the lights are coming back at Tecumseh in the Jefferson area, right?
1: Yeah, we got a caller saying that they drove from downtown all the way to Tecumseh itself, and on Tecumseh Road, it was all up
0: okay.
1: And working again.
0: Okay, perfect. I appreciate that. I know it's been very busy for Elliot in there. I really do appreciate everything coming in. Can we get an update? If somebody's on Erie Street, we've been told that Erie Street is flooded throughout that area. If we can get an update on that. Also, the Walker Road area north of Tecumseh, we were told that was all flooded. That's kind of around where the tornado, where people are saying it certainly seemed like a tornado went through that area. That would kind of be in that area as well. So if you have an update on Walker north of Tecumseh, we were told it was basically flooded out. We'd love to hear from you. Also, if you're in, I want to make sure I mention this because it's a busy area. The Devonshire Mall Roundhouse intersection, the lights are flashing red. Long backups in all directions around the mall. We'll let you know about that, okay? I got to take the break and come back. Kathy will update us when it comes to the 5:30 news as well. And then we will check in with the Tornado Project at about 5:35 to get the info on what they're seeing. It's The Shift with Kyle Horner on AM800.
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2: Twenty degrees in Windsor, Essex. A yellow severe thunderstorm watch. And a yellow tornado watch also in effect. We have showers and storms continuing tonight, the low 20. I'm Kathy McMahon, AM 800 News. 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We have a number of traffic notes. The 401 eastbound ramp from Manning is closed because of a crash. Riverside and Wyandotte shut down in both directions between Paulette and Thompson. Widespread power outages are being reported across Windsor, Essex, and delays are reported in a number of locations. Treat any intersection with a flashing red as a four-way stop. Coming up, a sudden death in Essex and volunteers needed for a homelessness initiative. But first, severe storms hitting Windsor, Essex. Environment Canada has issued a yellow watch for a tornado and a yellow severe thunderstorm watch. A red tornado warning had been issued for a number of communities in this region. According to the Northern Tornadoes Project, two radar signatures that often indicate tornado debris in the air were detected, one in Amherstburg and one in East Windsor. Storms this evening could continue to bring strong wind, hail, and torrential rain. Severe weather meteorologist Rob Kuhn says the heat and humidity are to blame.
4: We sort of term these unofficially as ridge riders. They sort of are around the top of a heat ridge that's just south of us, and we have a cold front coming down that will trigger thunderstorms, and it could be quite active this afternoon.
2: Drivers should use caution as visibility is reduced and some roadways have flooded. Enwin is reporting widespread power outages, in particular Paulette, Riverside, Grand Marais, Sandwich, Fountain Blue, and elsewhere. Hydro One reporting a number of outages across Essex County impacting thousands. Many streetlights again are without power. Treat any without as a four-way stop. Windsor police would also like to remind the community to report downed trees and downed wires that are not sparking or on fire to 311. Call 911 in the event of an emergency. In other news, a sudden death in Essex is under investigation. Just before midnight, OPP, along with EMS and Kingsville Fire, responded to Road 11. A 43-year-old man was pronounced dead at the scene. The investigation is ongoing. Stolen plaques and drugs have been seized as part of an investigation in Chatham, Kent. Five search warrants were executed at three residences, a trailer and a fire in the past week and a half. During one raid, police found 121 grams of fentanyl worth $24,000, along with digital scales, cell phones, a quantity of cash, a commemorative plaque, and a number of pieces of other plaques. Five people face a number of charges. Volunteers are needed to help track the number of homeless across Windsor, Essex. The annual point-in-time count is federally mandated. The information is used to develop policy, services, and support for those individuals. The city's manager of homelessness, Kelly Goss, says volunteers help conduct surveys of those within the shelter system.
5: It helps humanize the people that folks are experiencing out on the street when they're walking to their kids' schools, that are just in their community, and to understand some of the challenges that folks are experiencing when they are trying to access different supports and services.
2: This initiative is going on October 20th. Last year, there were nearly 800 people experiencing homelessness. Recapping our top story, Environment Canada is tracking severe weather that hit the Windsor-Essex region earlier this afternoon. A red tornado warning had been issued. Right now, according to Environment Canada, we are only under a yellow heat warning. According to the Northern Tornadoes Project, two radar signatures that often indicate tornado debris in the air were detected, one in Amherstburg and one in East Windsor. Storms are expected to continue this evening, bringing strong wind, potentially hail, and torrential downpours. We are having a number of power outages, in particular Enwin reporting in Paulette, Riverside, Grand Marais, Sandwich, Fountain Blue, and elsewhere. Hydro One says thousands are without power across Essex County. Windsor police are reminding the public to report downed trees and downed wires that are not sparking or on fire to 311 or through the 311 online portal. If they are on fire, to contact Windsor Fire or to contact 911. If you have any other information regarding these storms, you can please let us know at 519-792-2559. It is 535. Kyle comes back with the weather forecast.
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0: 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Certainly a mess out there, depending on where you are. When it comes to warning, we're under a yellow heat warning, and we're also under a orange severe thunderstorm warning. That's for the Pelee Island, Rondo, Irio area. So we're under a yellow heat warning and a orange severe thunderstorm warning for Pelee Island, Rondo, and Irio. When it comes to the storms tonight, we are expecting some more storms, 60% chance of showers and a risk of a thunderstorm. Fog patches will develop after midnight. It's a low of 20 or 68. You got clouds tomorrow, 40% chance of showers and a risk of a thunderstorm. Fog patches will dissipate tomorrow morning, a high of 27, the humidex 35 or 95. Tomorrow night, cloudy with a 40% chance of showers, a low of 20 or 68. It's certainly cooled off out there. Again, yellow heat warning in effect, orange severe thunderstorm warning for Pelee Island, Rondo, and Irio. It is, well, it's rain in some areas. It might be clearing up in other areas, we're being told. But either way, it's 22. It feels like, sorry, it's 21. It feels like 25. That's 77. 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Raise a glass to Essex County August 29th. Enjoy local wines. I think that's an old one, Elliot. I think that's an old one because August 29th is a while ago. When it comes to traffic, it's brought to you by me, and it is a bit of a mess out there. We have lights out at Lozon in Twin Oaks Service Road. Jefferson is closed at the train tracks. A tree has fallen on the road. So Jefferson is closed at the railroad tracks. A tree has fallen on the road. A vehicle has crashed into the side rail on the 401. That's under the Manning Road overpass going eastbound. Emergency vehicles are on the scene. We're being told it is closed in that area. So 401 eastbound of Manning. Huge backups, by the way, but it's closed. And that's why I'm guessing it's got those huge backups. So stay away from that area. Whatever you do, don't go around the 401 Manning area. It is a mess. Westbound Expressway getting off at Huron Church. That exit is flooded. You got to stay away from it. That's what I'm being told. Westbound Expressway getting off at Huron Church. The exit is flooded, and you do have to, you got to get away from it, I'm being told. And I guess traffic is very slow in that area as well. When it comes to the Harrow Fair is currently closed. It's a nasty scene out there. You got flooding, you got tents everywhere. So it's pretty bad out there as well. Another one here. Erie Street is okay now. So we're being told Erie Street is okay. We were told that it was flooded in some areas. Sounds like Erie Street is okay. But we really had some nasty weather around the Riverside Palette area. We're going to get an update on that. And it sounds like it's very flooded on Walker Road north of Tecumseh Road. So those are kind of like your main areas. County Road 20 between Harrow and Amherstburg is pretty bad as well. Let us know what you're seeing. 519-792-2559.
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0: That's right. Welcome back to a very busy shift. Kyle Horner filling in today. And I just want to mention a couple warnings again. We have a yellow heat warning and an orange severe thunderstorm warning for Pelee Island, Rondo, and Irio. And yes, the Harrow Fair is closed. It is a nasty scene out there. A lot of you, including Savannah, that called in, talking about maybe a potential sighting of a tornado when it came to that Palette Riverside area. We got a roof down. We got police blocking the area. Lots of trees. Let's talk with Dr. David Sills. He's a director of the Northern Tornadoes Project for an update on that situation. Dr. Sills, thank you for joining us. How are you today?
2: Oh, good. Thanks for having me on.
0: Yeah, let's focus on that area. We had Savannah called in saying, Kyle, I'm pretty sure I saw a tornado out there. We got trees down, a roof off of a house in that Riverside Palette area. Well, what are you seeing?
2: Well, you know, we have,

0: radar is capable of detecting tornado debris in the air now, both in the U.S. and Canada. And we certainly saw that. With that line of storms, there was an area near the leading edge that had rotation. And above that rotation on radar, we could see that what looked like tornado debris being picked up on the radar. And that started in the Hamtramck area, the West Village of Detroit, and then crossed the river into Riverside and then Forest Glade. Doesn't mean all of those areas experienced a tornado, but certainly it's a strong indication that, you know, there could be tornado damage. And certainly when we started looking, we found tornado damage. Unfortunately, like you said, there was a house on Riverside Drive in Buckingham, I believe it is, that had the loss of at least part of its roof and some walls.
1: Yeah, it sounds like that Buckingham area got hit pretty hard. We have a lot of texts on that one. So can we confirm it's a tornado, or?
0: It's looking pretty likely. I mean, it looks like I'm going to be doing leading a damage survey there down there tomorrow just to confirm tornado damage and, you know, get an idea of how long the track is. That rotation with that spin up along the leading edge there went all the way to Pleasant Park. Well into Essex County. So it might be a longer track tornado that actually crossed the river there. And so that's the kind of thing we'd be looking for. There was another area where there was rotation and this debris signature, and that was down River Kennard to McGregor, and another area there where it looks like there was a spin up along the leading edge that may have been a tornado. So we'll be investigating there, too.
1: Yeah, it sounds like Amherstburg got hit pretty hard. I got a text from Lyndon Crane, counselor out there. Right now, over 4,000 homes, customers, I guess, are out of power when it comes to that Amherstburg-LaSalle area. Bella also just texting in saying, Kyle, no power at all in Amherstburg. All businesses are closed, including the Walmart. There's no streetlights out there. So you mentioned that River Kennard, Amherstburg area. Seems like something happened out there as well.
0: Right. Well, with these lines of storms and the tornadoes that can develop along the leading edge, you can have a mix of straight line wind damage that's pretty serious, and then in tornadoes embedded in that damage. So, you know, there's likely a large area of damage with this storm and pockets of enhanced damage with the tornado.
1: Anything else that popped up on the radar in this area?
0: No, thankfully it went through fairly quickly. So, you know, it didn't have a chance to cause too much in the way of flash flooding. And I don't think I've seen any reports of hail. So thankfully it was mostly just wind and the possibility of a couple tornadoes there.
1: Okay. Appreciate that. So you're down in this area tomorrow. You're going to check it all out. You'll have some update for us.
0: Sounds like that's the case. Yes.
1: Okay. Are you up in the London area right now?
0: Yeah.
1: That's what I thought. Yeah.
0: The Western campus. I'm originally from Windsor, so I know the area fairly well. Be down there and checking all of the damage out along those potential paths.
1: Okay, be safe, because Austin from our weather network, he let us know that it was pretty bad out there, from Advanced Weather, sorry. He let us know that it was pretty bad out there in the Chatham heading to the London area. So just be safe up there, and yeah, we'll talk to you tomorrow then, okay?
0: Sounds good.
1: Thanks. All right, there you go. Dr. David Sills, director of the Northern Tornadoes Project, talking about how it certainly seems like there was a tornado in that Buckingham area. It is a mess out there. Savannah calling in, giving us reports saying it did look like a tornado, Kyle. And police have Riverside and Palette. That area there is all blocked off. You got lots of trees down in that area, the roof off of the one house. It is a mess around that Buckingham area. So just a heads up on that. Also kind of in the same kind of area, basically, Walker Road north of Tecumseh, down in that area, we're being told it's all flooded as well. If I can get an update on that, please, before I wrap up, 519-792-2559. Patty Handyside's checking in from the Harrow Fair, which is closed now. She said the fair board is meeting right now. It is a bit of a mess, though. You got flooding in parts of the Harrow Fair, the fairgrounds. Tents are down, but it does seem like the rides are fine. So if we're looking for an update on what's going to happen with the Harrow Fair this weekend, it does seem like the rides are fine, but the tents are down, and there's flooding in some of those parts. Boy, it reminds me of the Essex. The Essex Fun Fest had that same issue. I think it was a Friday night, right?
2: I was there, yeah.
1: Yeah, Elliot, you were there horrible. For the A-team. Yeah, really what was bad. That like?
2: Sorry, what was that?
1: It's kind of the same thing, right? I mean, you had tents down and different things like that at the Essex Fun Fest, and now we got Harrow and the fair as well. So Boy, oh boy. So many of you have kept us up to date with what's going on. Before I take that break, let's just go through it one more time. We got power completely out from Central to Palette along Tecumseh Road. No lights or buildings. That's brand new, right, Elliot? That has just been updated, right? We got power completely out from Central to Palette along Tecumseh Road. No lights or building power. Lights out at Lauzon and Twin Oaks. We got trees down, of course, along Buckingham. That whole area is basically shut down. Jefferson is closed at the train tracks, at the railroad tracks. A tree has fallen on the road. We have, I want to make sure we highlight this. The 401 eastbound at Manning, it is a mess. There's an accident. Police have closed it down. And I'm being told it's backed up close to miles. It is a mess out there at the 401 and Manning eastbound. That is eastbound. There is a crash underneath the Manning Road overpass there. Central lights out at EC Row, also at Grand Maris. Cabana, seems like Cabana is doing a little bit better, but I know we've had outages out there. I think it's just Cabana and Dominion now. And Manning is a mess too. Large branches all over the road on Manning. Very slow going down that area. We got down trees on power lines, Banwell and County Road 42. The mall area is a mess as well. Long backups around that mall area, the roundhouse area, Howard Avenue, long backups out there. And Riverside Drive now completely closed just west of Lauzon, we're being told. Riverside Drive closed just west of Lauzon. That's another place, obviously, that was hit very hard. So, boy, Riverside got it pretty bad out there. I do have to take the break. I think we've highlighted some of the biggest areas right now. We're down to just a yellow heat warning. Also orange severe thunderstorm warning for Pelee Island, Rondo, and Irio. I'm just quickly going through, these text messages to make sure I haven't missed a pretty bad location. County Road 20 between Harrow and Amherstburg. That's another bad one. Lots of debris on the roads. It seems like some of you are getting your power back. I mentioned how Lyndon Crane Council out there in Amherstburg gave me a text that over 4,000 people without power out there in the Amherstburg area. Bella let us know that there's no power at all in Amherstburg. Businesses are closed, including the Walmart. There's no streetlights out there in Amherstburg. That's a rough spot. Okay, I got to take that break. Oh, yeah, another one here, too. So, Tanya sent me pictures. Matchett and Kenwood. There are a lot of trees down all over the wires. Police are out there blocking that area. That's Matchett and Kenwood, another rough area. Okay, let's take the break and come back. If you have an update for us anywhere, please let us know. 519-792-2559. It's a Shift with Kyle Horner on AM 800.
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1: 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Patty Handysize might have retired, but she has not left us. She keeps giving us updates out in the Harrow area from the Harrow Fair, which is closed tonight. Flooding out there. Tents are down. Sounds like the rides are okay, but she just gave me the heads up. Kyle, it's Patty. Another storm is just on top of Harrow again. Lightning and a big crack of thunder. Yeah, Vince was saying it's clearing up in LaSalle, but it looks very dark towards Essex Way. So, yeah, it sounds like Harrow is getting it again. Let's take a look here. When it comes to warnings, we have a yellow heat warning in effect. Also, a orange severe thunderstorm warning for Pelee Island, Rondo, and Irio. That's where some of the big storms are right now out in that area. And like we mentioned, over in the Harrow area as well. Amesbury Harrow just got hit very hard this afternoon. Storm still tonight. There's a 60% chance of showers and a risk of a thunderstorm. Some areas, 100% chance of showers is happening right now. We got fog patches developing after midnight, a low of 20 or 68. Tomorrow, cloudy, 40% chance of showers and a risk of a thunderstorm. Fog patches will dissipate tomorrow morning and a high of 27, the humidex 35 or 95. It's certainly cooled off. We're down to 21 right now. It feels like 25 or 77. Don't forget to listen to Mike tomorrow morning. He will have all the updates on what's happening out there.
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1: That's right. Welcome back to The Shift. Kyle Horner filling in today, and what a busy day it is. All of you keeping us up to date on what's happening. Really do appreciate it. Sounds like the worst parts of Windsor that were hit is the Buckingham area, the Riverside area there. We got a roof off of a house. Trees are down. It is blocked all the way from Riverside Drive to West Lauzon. Riverside Drive closed just to West Lauzon. And of course, Amesburg, over 4,000 people without power. Streetlights are out. Sounds like all the businesses, including the Walmart, all closed down right now. It has been a very interesting afternoon. Want to highlight too, 401 eastbound at Manning, that is closed due to an accident. Long backup. Stay away from that area. Kathy, wrap us up here.
17: Yeah, I mean, this is a storm that came in fast and furious. Hopefully everybody, you know, heeded the warnings, took precautions, and made it through this very safely. This was storms that we expected to come in. We knew they were going to be intense. Environment Canada said they would pack a punch, and they sure did. So we appreciate everybody who has phoned in, who has been listening, who has been, you know, encouraging us through this. I mean, there's four of us working here in this building, and this was a really, really intense system to come through, basically all across Windsor, Essex, and Chatham-Kent. Cleanup now, I think, is going to be underway. We have a number of trees that are down. I know thousands are still without power, so please be patient as crews are working on restoring. Traffic delays are pretty widespread. Mm-hmm. That area of Riverside Drive in Buckingham, yeah, seeing some images of that roof being blown off the house, really devastating. And
1: Matchett and Kenwood, too. A lot of damage on Matchett and Kenwood, yeah.
17: And I know you spoke with the Northern Tornadoes Project.
1: Yep.
17: They had two areas that were indicated, Amherstburg and East Windsor, where there was that tornado debris in the air. Was he able to confirm that it actually did touch
1: he
17: down?
1: He basically confirmed it. Yeah, he basically confirmed it. They're going to be down in this area tomorrow, so we'll reach back out to them. But it certainly seemed like it was a tornado. We had callers like Savannah calling in saying, Hey, Kyle, it was a tornado. Elliot had calls too. People were driving. They couldn't actually call in, but they pretty much said it was a tornado too. That area was just hit very hard.
17: Very frightening. Yeah. You know, some of the videos that people have posted to social media, very, very scary stuff. So, you know, we did our best to stay on top of it. Environment Canada can only keep up with a storm that's intense and that quick. So, appreciate Kyle for all you did today, and hopefully all of our listeners are.
1: It was everybody, right? It was a joint effort, no doubt about that. We wouldn't have any of these updates if it wasn't for the eyes out there, our listeners, mm-hmm. and we really do appreciate that. Just a couple things. Chris and Lisa in Lakeshore, St. Kyle, there's a tree down south of the 401 on Puce Road, so we got long backups there. Again, the 401 going eastbound. 401 is back open, going eastbound at Manning. So this is just coming in now. 401 is back open, going eastbound. I was told very long backups, so it's probably going to take a little while for that to clear up. This one here, Kyle, left the Harrow Fair about 45 minutes ago, drove back to Windsor. The roads are clear between Harrow and Windsor. That's a good sign, because we know it was a lot of debris, let's say County Road 20, on the way to Amherstburg, or from Amherstburg to Harrow. We were told it was a mess out there. This one here, Kyle, I live on Fort, and a tree fell down, hit the side of my house, and my neighbor's shed is in the park. So Fort Street, tree fell down on the side of my house. My neighbor's shed is in the park. So that's another tough one here.
17: Speaks the eye to the intensity and the impact of these storms.
1: Kurt said, Kyle, there's a truck stuck in the construction area of Walker Road in front of Stellantis. The driver drove right through the barrels and is stuck in a hole. They already removed the concrete. They already removed it from the concrete. So there you go, too. This is just coming in. Walker Road in front of Stellantis. It's a bit of a mess as a truck went right into the construction area, into the concrete.
17: I think that the best advice here is just to stay off roads if you can. Let crews do their cleanup. Let people get to power poles so they can restore hydro. Just stay safe and stay home.
1: Yeah. Oh, I want to thank Megan Delory as well. Big help in the newsroom. Elliot, really appreciate it, man. Nonstop on the phone lines for basically 2 hours. To everybody out there, appreciate it. Let's stay safe. We'll talk to you tomorrow.
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22: 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That one's cracked in half. I said nothing was touched. I said, look at the fields.
21: Heavy police presence near Cottam following the death of a 43-year-old man. Essex County cleans up from a destructive storm.
22: My house just started shaking. There was a big bang. When I looked out the backyard, there was this tree here.
21: Experts warn more threatening weather may be on the way. And Windsor's waterfront half marathon and 5K returns.
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25: Good evening, and thank you for joining us on CTV Windsor and AM 800. A number of severe weather warnings in the last couple of hours as a large storm front rolled through. At 4:15, Environment Canada warning, take immediate cover. There is a storm capable of producing a tornado in the area. The rain blowing sideways down the street, and we are actively trying to determine if a tornado did in fact touch down or if there is any severe damage. Now, this storm coming on the heels of another one last night. We sent CTV's Sanjay Maru out to find out if there was any severe damage there. He found crews working all day to fix damaged homes and uprooted trees in the Stony Point area.
26: It's been a chaotic day for people living along Hare Street in Stony Point. Many, like Mandy McMaine, say they were jolted awake by the storm around 3 a.m. Thursday.
22: My house just started shaking. There was a big bang. When I looked out the backyard, there was this tree here. And then when I went up to my front yard and opened my front windows, my whole front tree was in my front yard on my house.
27: You find it more stuff?
26: Environment Canada recorded wind gusts of 68 kilometers an hour at Windsor Airport around 3 a.m. as a severe thunderstorm moved through the region, bringing with it hail and heavy rain. And since then, the cleanup has been underway, including here at Greg St. John's home, where the damage made its way inside.
0: We were woken up by hail. About patio door glass broke and blew right through the house.
26: And take a look at this. Not one, but two trees next to the Stony Point Sportsman's Club along the water, completely uprooted. And all this damage has made for a busy day for cleanup crews.
2: Yeah, we got a list going now, so we'll probably be sent the rest of the day.
26: It's not just people and their homes in need of help. Wings Rehab says these three squirrels are now in its care after their nest was blown out of a tree. The Rehabilitation Center says its wildlife hotline has been ringing nonstop since the storm moved through. Staff say many of the animals coming in are soaked, cold, and lethargic. Back on Hare Street, residents say the cleanup has been made a little easier by neighbors showing up for one another as they sort through a level of damage some say they've never experienced here ever before.
0: I had a couple neighbors here this morning. Great neighbors. Best I've had in a lifetime.
22: It's been a little bit crazy, but I've got great people taking care of me.
26: For McMaines, the storm adds another unexpected turn to an already emotional week. She turns 51 tomorrow, just days after losing someone close to her.
22: I lost a friend on Monday. Diane Rive, and she was looking over me today.
26: Sanjay Maru, CTV News.
25: Meteorologist Gary Archibald joins us now for a first look at the weather. And Gary, we are in and out of watches and warnings across southwestern Ontario.
3: You took the words right out of my mouth. Good evening, folks. Earlier today, obviously, the sweep cold front instigating this blast right across extreme southwestern Ontario. Secondary waves are still possible between now and 3-4 a.m. and we are still dealing with another system on the heels of that. Lots of heat, energy, instability in the atmosphere. That's why this percolated and erupted in a very short period of time. We're still checking the stats, but 30 to 80 millimeters of rainfall within about 35, 40 minutes. And of course, damaging winds. Of course, we'll find out within the next several hours if a tornado did in fact touch down, but watches and warnings still could pop up between now and midnight and perhaps beyond. I'll break down the complete forecast just ahead. For now, I'll send it back to you at the desk.
25: And a little north of here, tens of thousands were without power last night after torrential downpours. Hail and ferocious winds downed trees, damaged homes, overwhelmed roads and flooded highways. Here's CTV's Adrian Gobril on the aftermath.
4: A surge of storms with crushing consequences. Oh, twisted heavy metal strewn through a Toronto stadium. Roadways turned to rivers, now the scene of high water rescues. From infernos to floods, damaging weather events this summer have left a trail of disaster in their wake.
5: I'm terrified.
4: Gideon Foreman spent 10 years as a climate analyst with the David Suzuki Foundation. Gideon, is this the new normal?
5: Sadly, it is becoming normal. We're going to be having these storms for a long time to come. That's true. But that doesn't mean we have to throw up our hands and say there's nothing we can do about it. We can reduce our fossil fuels, and we can also put in place climate adaptation measures, planting trees, not building in floodplains.
4: As the Carney government pushes for new pipelines to, in part, drive the country's economy, Foreman and others are sounding the alarm. Without climate stability, there is no economic security for the future.
5: If we can't grow food, if the cities are on fire, there's no economy.
4: While some this week in southern Ontario were taken aback by the force of this latest damaging deluge, Environment Canada's updated emergency alert system was put to the test. With the system targeting special localized areas where the storm was expected to hit the hardest, rather than issue broad warnings across larger geographical areas. Even though some didn't seem to get the message. Adrian Gobriel, CTV News.
25: There are still a lot of unanswered questions after a 43-year-old man was found dead in Essex County overnight near South Woodsley. Police are calling it a sudden death investigation. Chris Campbell joins us now. And Chris, you have the latest for us tonight.
7: Stephanie, police have released few details about what happened overnight on Road 11, but I can tell you what I saw when I went out there. An ATV was found off the road with numerous hydro poles down across the area. Many of the poles appeared to be snapped in half or right through the middle or damaged in some capacity. Late today, Hydro One confirming high winds and severe thunderstorms broke 17 poles along Concession Road 11 around midnight. But police have not said whether the storm, the ATV, and the death are connected. A stretch of Road 11 in Essex County near South Woodsley remained an active OPP scene Thursday morning after a 43-year-old man was found dead overnight. Police, paramedics, and Kingsville firefighters were called to the area just before midnight. An ATV could be seen off the side of the road, while numerous hydro poles were down along the roadway. But what caused the extensive damage remains unclear. Nearby resident Laura Lanoux says she was awakened after the power went out as severe weather moved through the area.
8: Nothing was touched. It must have come right down the road, seriously. But it was really strange because it wasn't a continuous wind. You know, when you get storm, you get a wind continuously for a couple of hours. This came and then it stopped dead silent and then it came back again. It was freaky. I've never in my life seen anything like this.
7: Lanoux says she later woke to flashing emergency lights outside her home and discovered the extent of the damage in the morning. She says lightning was also flashing across the sky and wondered about a tornado, but noticed there didn't appear to be any other form of storm damage to see.
8: There was lightning. It was like a lightning show. Just dancing. You didn't hear anything, though. There was no thunder.
7: OPP say the investigation is in its early stages, and there is no threat to public safety. Police could not answer CTV News' questions about whether the death, the ATV, and the downed poles are connected. Hydro One says emergency services were already at the scene when hydro crews arrived, and OPP did not release the area to the utility to fix the poles until around noon today. Repairs will continue into tomorrow. OPP say more details will be released when they become available, but for now, the cause of death and exactly what happened along Road 11 remains under investigation. Stephanie?
25: Okay, Chris Campbell tonight. Thank you for this. In other news, a police investigation into the theft of a commemorative plaque in Chatham-Kent has led to 5 search warrants, 4 arrests, and the recovery of stolen property. Investigators seized around 121 grams of fentanyl, valued at roughly $24,000, along with drug trafficking supplies and a stolen commemorative plaque. 4 people face charges related to the theft. 2 are also charged with possessing fentanyl for the purpose of trafficking and remain in custody pending bail hearings. Police say this investigation is ongoing. A multi-billion dollar infrastructure announcement today with the goal of bringing passenger rail manufacturing back to Canada. The Prime Minister says he's not waiting for a phone call from Donald Trump. CTV's Michael Couture on Canada's attempt to be less reliant on the Americans.
10: Red lines weren't going to change. Boom, it's in there. You know, our way or the highway, take it or leave it.
11: Prime Minister Mark Carney peeling back the curtain on the American attitude in the hours before trade talks fell apart last month. Carney also pushed back on claims from U.S. Commerce Secretary Howard Lutnick that Canada ended talks to influence the Quebec election and Alberta referendum.
10: I don't think, with all respect, appointed, unelected cabinet members in the United States are experts on Canadian politics.
11: Carney's comments came as President Donald Trump took to his social media, posting, "It is very good for Canadian politicians like Prime Minister Carney to make President Donald J. Trump the enemy until their economy collapses. Then it will prove to be very bad for politics," adding, "Just watch." Carney said his team isn't positioning politically, and he addressed the way that Trump's secretaries are now backing off certain positions.
10: So all of a sudden they don't care about Canadian language or culture and those elements. Well, if they didn't care, they shouldn't have kept them in the deal up in the last.
11: The war of words continues as the trade dispute is just 5 days away from ramping up. On Tuesday at midnight, Canada is set to impose dollar-for-dollar tariffs on billions worth of U.S. imports, including steel and aluminum. At the same time, cabinet ministers are reminding Canadian businesses that federal help is also available.
6: Come and see us. We can help you. We are there with loans, interest-free loans, but we're also with non-repayable contributions, so basically grants, to help you out.
11: Prime Minister Carney did say a call with President Trump will happen at some point, but he added that Canadian officials aren't going to spend their time waiting by the phone. Mike Lecouture, CTV News, Ottawa.
25: Essex County is getting ahead of the artificial intelligence boom. County Council has unanimously approved spending up to $150,000 on a study looking at what AI data centers could mean for the region. That includes their impact on electricity, water, noise, and local infrastructure, as well as whether they would actually bring long-term economic benefits. The concern is some industrial and commercial zones already allow these facilities, meaning a major project could potentially come forward before the county has a policy in place. Tecumseh Mayor Gary McNamara says having a regional standard is crucial so municipalities aren't competing against each other to attract or accommodate these facilities. The study is expected to get underway later this year with a draft report targeted for early 2027. Hydro One says it is not currently aware of any major data centers planned for Essex County or Windsor. Thousands of runners from across the world will hit the pavement downtown for the second annual Windsor Waterfront Half Marathon and 5K. The event boosting the local economy, tourism sector, and raising money for Big Sisters, Big Brothers Windsor Essex and the Windsor Cancer Foundation. But organizers say they are still looking for volunteers.
23: It's definitely a sport that anyone can do. Pair of shoes and you're off.
25: 2 weekends to go before some of these athletes will try and beat their personal best at the Windsor Waterfront Half Marathon. One of the race directors, Ryan Allison, says running is a growing sport locally.
23: We get on a Wednesday night track workout, 50 plus runners. On our Monday night hill workouts, we still see about 35 to 40 people that come out. And there's a dozen other run groups around the city.
25: Organizers have something fun planned for the starting line.
23: Might involve some fire, might involve some digital screens.
25: 2,500 racers are registered for the run on Sunday, September 13th.
23: From Italy, Germany, all the West Coast, East Coast, majority from GTA in Windsor, London, Waterloo area, and probably a couple hundred from Detroit, Michigan, Cincinnati.
25: Including Canadian Olympians Lainey Marchant and Dana Pedereski.
23: Really does bring people into Windsor from all over.
25: This year's race featuring a new multi-billion dollar view.
23: The Gordie Howe Bridge is basically at the tail end of our west end of our course. So even during running it, when you get into Sandwich Town, you can start seeing the bridge from a distance. And that might be something that you want to go check out after the race.
25: So we want to know, are you a recreational runner? 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Yesterday we asked if you plan on voting in the upcoming municipal election. 700 votes were cast, 90% say yes. And we just got word, radar confirms a tornado formed over Wheatley Provincial Park. We'll have more on that in just a moment, but we do want to hear from you. Do you have a comment or question, any other video of the storm? Please text us at 10400. Still ahead on Windsor's News Leader, remembering Gloria Steinem, one of the best-known leaders of the women's rights movement. Calling it more secure than ever, Canada reveals its first vertical $20 banknote, and it features King Charles III. A year ago, it was just a groundbreaking. Tomorrow, the doors open on a major new addition at St. Joseph's High School. That's tomorrow at 6 on CTV News.
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0: world has lost a powerful voice for women, Gloria Steinem, the American activist who spent a lifetime fiercely advocating on behalf of women's rights and equality, has died at the age of 92. CTV Washington Bureau Chief Joy Malvin on the feminist icon who lived a long life of dedicated to effecting change.
1: Gloria Steinem said she was a reluctant speaker whose voice became one of the most recognizable of the modern women's liberation movement.
2: Here not only for the Equal Rights Amendment, but in the names of all the women in this country.
1: A journalist who first attracted national attention posing as a Playboy bunny, investigating sexist treatment and poor salaries of working women at New York's Playboy Club.
3: Equal pay for equal work.
1: A vocal campaigner for women's rights and abortion, even sharing her own painful experience.
2: I can assure you, as a woman who has had one, that abortion is not a pleasurable experience. It is only a last resort.
1: Steinem took on the taboo issues of our time. The founder of Ms. Magazine put domestic violence, sexual harassment, and date rape on the front pages, telling CTV's Sandy Rinaldo in 2011 her glamorous looks weren't always helpful.
4: Did it also work against you?
5: Sometimes it was not helpful in being taken seriously. And it was kind of painful to work really, really, really hard and then have it all attributed to looks.
1: A celebrity in her own right, she told the younger generation in Toronto, the struggle for equality isn't over.
5: Is there still a need for oxygen? Is there still a need for self-respect? Is there still a need for democracy? Of course.
1: Critical of the institution of marriage, Steinem tied the knot late in life with David Bale, father of actor Christian Bale. And in 2013, President Barack Obama awarded her America's highest honor, the Presidential Medal of Freedom.
6: Well, one piece of advice to young girls is, I love this, do not listen to my advice. Listen to the voice inside you and follow that.
1: The woman who tore down walls for women in the workplace passed away peacefully at her home in New York. Joy Malvin, CTV News.
0: An international student studying at the University of Waterloo is in custody in the U.S., arrested as part of an FBI counterintelligence investigation. He was caught taking photos at airports in Toronto and Chicago at the request of someone he believed was a Chinese government official. CTV's Heather Sorin reports.
7: A Chinese student studying at the University of Waterloo, Weiyang Zhang, was first flagged after an incident at Chicago's O'Hare Airport in April. Authorities say a man seen in these security images was seen taking photos, climbing a forklift, and trying to open locked trailers at a FedEx facility at the airport. Investigators later linked Zhang to a dark blue minivan with Ontario license plates that was at the facility during the incident. This is all according to a sworn affidavit from an FBI special agent within a 20-page U.S. District Court document filed in a Michigan court and obtained by CTV News. The agent says a few days after the first incident, when Zhang tried to drive back into the U.S. in the same minivan, border agents pulled Zhang aside for a series of interviews with customs officers and the FBI. The FBI agent states that Zhang's story was constantly evolving during questioning. The document says Zhang was charged with making false statements. When agents looked through his phone, there were photos of aircrafts and military planes and images of Zhang and others in tactical clothing holding rifle-styled firearms that Zhang said were airsoft guns. The document says Zhang admitted to trespassing at the O'Hare FedEx facility and confessed to trespassing at a FedEx facility at Toronto's Pearson Airport back in 2025. It also says Zhang eventually told agents a contact he suspected was connected to the Chinese Communist Party assigned him specific planes and airport locations to photograph for so-called research, paying $20 to $30 per photo via transfers to a Bank of China account. At the beginning of the interview, the FBI said Zhang claimed he only made $100 off the photographs from the contact, but later he admitted to making $500. The FBI special agent said he mailed Tsang SIM cards to use for communication, which Tsang was told to destroy, along with deleting conversations and photos, saying Tsang admitted he was given a cover story by the contact to say he was photographing rare planes when the contact was truly interested in transportation logistics information and specific airport locations. When FBI agents looked into the website where Tsang said he met the contact, they say it didn't exist. He was arrested on August 26th, a few days after being questioned. The allegations have not yet been proven in court. Heather Sennerin, CCTV News, Kitchener.
0: The organization responsible for licensing music in Canada filed a lawsuit alleging widespread infringement by a popular AI music website. Suno AI can generate music based on user prompts, complete with instruments and vocals. In a lawsuit, SoCan is alleging the site built its business by training its artificial intelligence models on virtually all music files available on the internet. As a result, the organization claims Suno is producing and streaming content based on human-created musical works without their creator's consent or payment. The suit is the latest in a series of copyright suits targeting AI companies. Suno did not reply to a request for comment, and the allegations haven't been tested in court. The late Queen has had her face on a Canadian bill since she was 8 years old as a princess in 1935. Today, the Bank of Canada unveiled its new $20 bill featuring her son, King Charles III. CTV's Judy Trin on the vertical image that took more than 3 years to create.
8: The unveiling of a vertical $20 denomination bearing the image of King Charles III. Work on the bill began shortly after his coronation. Charles replaces the image of his mother, Queen Elizabeth II.
9: Her image became one of the most recognizable on our currency for generations of Canadians. And today, this tradition continues with His Majesty King Charles III.
8: The King's portrait is surrounded by official provincial flowers, while on the back, the Canadian National Vimy Memorial in France stands tall.
10: The Battle of Vimy Ridge is widely viewed as a coming-of-age moment in Canada's development as a nation during the First World War. Our troops successfully captured a strategically important position that previous Allied armies had failed to take.
8: There are holograms of four plants of cultural importance to Canada's Indigenous people. Strawberries signifying reconciliation, Arctic flowers, cedar, and sweetgrass.
11: It also represents, too, for us in the culture, flowers represents children and future generations.
8: The artistic technology fights counterfeiting, but the note's durability has also been tested. The new bills have been doused with chemicals, boiled and battered. It's an everyday reminder of economic perseverance.
12: Economic sovereignty faces new threats. But as we meet these challenges, Canadians can be confident in the strength of our institutions, the ingenuity of our workers, and the determination of our businesses to compete.
13: We got this sneak peek today and we'll have to return this bill. It won't be in official circulation until February 2027. Judy Trin, CTV News, Ottawa.
0: In Toronto, the TSX gained 542 points, while in New York, the Dow added 624, the Nasdaq is up 366. The Canadian dollar gained more than a third of a cent. On commodity markets, gold added $125 an ounce and oil is up 28 cents a barrel. Wind and solar can't always deliver power when we need it. So what if the answer is found in nature? That story still ahead.
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0: And for an extended look at the weather in Gary, as we noted earlier on the show, confirmation tonight a tornado did touch down in Wheatley Provincial Park.
24: And we could see other tornadoes along this front from extreme southeastern Michigan moving into southwestern Ontario. At around 3 o'clock, by the way, this frontal boundary that brought us this massive sweep of storm activity, strong straight line winds, in addition to that torrential downpours, we'll see if Walpole Island in particular, Wallaceburg, Ontario, got into some significant bands, and our friends in Michigan as well. Today's daytime high reached close to about 29 degrees at around 3:30. After the front pushed through, colder air dropped temperatures significantly, and you could feel it. Of course, the humidity levels have changed drastically. We're down to 21. That's a 8-degree differential in a very short period of time, roughly about 2 hours or so. Humidity still in place, but we're not feeling like 35 to 40 across the region. And Ontario, the entire province due east towards Quebec, is still in this very energized, hot, essentially unstable air mass, and this frontal boundary has produced all of that steady rain. Anywhere from Windsor Essex towards Chatham Kent along the 401 towards London, if not just slightly beyond that point, Kitchener-Waterloo earlier getting into some of those rains. We'll get into a break before another system rolls through for Friday around late morning, early afternoon. Rainfall tallies will still be coming in through the overnight, officially, unofficially, I could say, that we won't know until Environment Canada has assessed the situation. But, of course, they have their team looking into the Wheatley area. Rainfall between now and, say, tomorrow afternoon, 30 millimeters, so moderate to even heavy event if we see isolated thunderstorms, and I think we'll be into another day of it towards the afternoon. Maybe not as potent as today, but it's still there. Tonight, 27 degrees, strike that. We'll be down closer to about 17, in fact, and by midnight, closer to about 15 degrees because of the cooler air in place. The Friday forecast is interesting in that we still could see showers pre-dawn, light thunderstorm activity, a bit of the lull, and then that next system moving through. And that's where we get into late day, late afternoon thunderstorms through supper time. Saturday, 25, passing showers. Sunday, Monday, much better. Mid-20s and sunny. Tuesday, Wednesday, Thursday, warming up and then cooling down, cloudy, and isolated rain showers anticipated.
0: With kids heading back to class, doctors are urging families to check their vaccines. Flu, COVID, and RSV are expected to circulate more as the colder weather turns cooler and children spend more time together indoors. Experts say the flu shot is just one part of protection families should consider. They're also warning about measles, which has been resurging across Canada. Federal data shows only 85% of two-year-olds were fully vaccinated against measles and mumps. Officials say that's below the 95% threshold needed to keep measles at bay. The message for parents, check your child's routine vaccines now before those classrooms get busy. With more power coming from wind and solar sources, there is a problem. How do we store additional energy until it's needed? SCTV's Spencer Turcock reports Canadian researchers are looking to nature as a solution.
2: Wind farms need wind. And solar farms need sun, but we still need power when it's calm and at night.
3: During the day, there might be more sun, but actually during the night, we turn on our lights more, right?
2: That's the problem Waterloo researchers are trying to solve. The team is working with what are known as redox flow batteries, which work differently than typical lithium ion batteries.
3: And you have two tanks, and in these tanks, you store your energy in electrolytes.
2: The electrolytes make them a safer option for large-scale energy storage, and researchers are now trying to make them more efficient by changing the shape of a key component.
16: Very high conductivity as compared to other 2D materials.
2: Researchers 3D print an electrode using a complex nature-inspired pattern.
3: They are also found in butterfly wings or in sea urchins, and that's why we are interested in these structures.
2: They found using a diamond-shaped design inside the battery accounted for 52% more efficiency than a simple cubic design.
3: Significant improvement by only changing the structure that you're using.
2: The printed material is then heat treated, turning it into a conductive carbon to be used inside the battery.
16: So this electrode shrink to around 75%.
2: The team has tested the electrodes in the lab and in a working flow battery, but scaling up the technology remains a challenge.
3: Well, scaling up is still a little bit limited because the 3D printing technologies that we use, they are not that scalable yet.
2: Researchers hope to eventually help communities store renewable power and use it when they need it, even in remote parts of Canada.
3: And have these flow batteries to make sure they can use this electricity whenever they want.
2: Because perhaps the key to powering the future is taking a cue from nature. Spencer Turcotte, CTV News, Waterloo.
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0: The mayor of Guelph hit the bullseye during a recent thrifting trip, picking up a dartboard that appears to have his own face on it. CTV's Jeff Pickle has more on his reaction to the strange discovery.
1: Please get a bullseye. Oh, pretty good.
2: Not many of us can say they've upset someone enough to get their face on a dartboard.
1: Oh, not bad at all. That's pretty good.
2: But that's exactly what happened to Guelph Mayor Cam Guthrie this week. An avid thrifter, Guthrie found this hidden gem at the Goodwill on Woodlawn Road.
3: It's up on a top shelf, so I grab it, I look at it, and I turn it around, and I thought I was looking into a mirror. Who is this handsome fellow on a dartboard?
2: Guthrie says it's a complex array of emotions being the target of an actual dart, but all you can do is laugh.
3: A few things came my way right away. First of all, I was very happy that it was not used. It's still in the packaging. Secondly, someone spent money on this. So, you know, if people are looking to spend money on dartboards with politicians' faces on it or things like that, I would encourage them to give that same amount of money to charities.
2: So the three-term mayor of the Royal City, who is not seeking re-election in the fall, finding the humor in life is the best way to survive politics.
3: I hope that that's the type of legacy I'm leading with people, that at least they knew where I stood. They know I like to have fun and make people laugh, but I also took the issues really seriously that I worked hard on.
2: Another part of the job, taking the odd dart from the media.
1: Come on.
4: Sorry, Cam.
1: It's okay. Oh, the forehead.
2: Guthrie says he is not sure where the board came from and is not even 100% sure it's him.
3: I think it's me. People are pretty sure it's me, and that's how I got a hold of it, and I love it.
2: But says the board will stay in his office until the end of his term.
1: For once, I guess I'm throwing darts at my own face than having them always thrown at me.
2: Jeff Pickle, CTV News, Guelph.
0: Turning now to our weekly segment, What's Up YQG, with Johnny Parse and Hannah Witherby from our sister station 89X, and of course our own Melanie Kettner. I hear that we are celebrating a pretty big birthday.
5: Yeah, the 89X birthday bash is coming up, so of course we're at our sister station to talk about all the details.
6: Yeah, it's going to be so awesome. People have been really looking forward to this one. It's on Friday at Caesars Windsor. Get your tickets, and it's a celebration of the station, but also the band Default, who's playing, is celebrating the 25th anniversary of their album, The Fallout.
5: Amazing. It does look like a great lineup of bands.
7: Yeah, like Johnny said, Default, also Fionn, and locals, the Blue Stones. So they actually performed at our launch party, and now they're performing at our birthday party because we just love them so much.
5: That's cool. So what has the feedback been about the birthday bash so far?
6: Yeah, people are stoked because it's been a year since we relaunched the station, and I can't even count the number of people who have talked to us being like, it's so amazing to have 89X back on the air. It's such, you know, so legendary in this area. So the birthday bash is just a way to celebrate that with the fans and with these awesome bands.
5: And if people haven't got their tickets yet, what's the best way to get them?
7: They are still available. CaesarsWindsor.com. Ticketmaster, look it up. We would love to see you there. We're all going.
5: Of course. Even me. Yay! I'm going to be there, you know. Okay, we'll put all the links online. And there are a couple other things we're going to talk about this weekend, including at the Cherry Rockland.
6: Yeah, there's always a bunch of stuff at the Cherry. So they got the AC/DC Eras on Friday. And then our last 89X Summer Sunday of this summer is going to be on Sunday. So that's DJ Milo and Milo and DJ Chris James are going to be on that one.
5: Always a good time at the Cherry.
6: Yep.
5: And we've got a carnival.

0: Well, coming up this weekend too, Hannah.
1: Yes, it is Harrow Fair weekend, and I cannot wait because a couple of years ago I had a really good Philly cheesesteak at the Harrow Fair. It sounds crazy, but they're delicious if they're still there this year.
0: Who would have thought? And there's something else for foodies as well this weekend.
2: Yeah, the Windsor Food Festival on the riverfront, the Festival Plaza there, which has been awesome to see that so busy lately.
0: Yeah, so many great events. So thanks, guys. Big weekend coming up, and that's What's Up YQG.
3: The Windsor International Film Festival returns this fall with 235 films. This year, organizers are aiming for 51% Canadian content, a playful nod to the current political climate. The festival opens October 29th with Paper Tiger, a film about brothers in New York who get involved with the mafia. It closes with a dark comedy, The Debut, centering on a shy suburban housewife who lands a role in a local musical production. The full lineup will be announced September 22nd when all tickets do go on sale. And Kate, I cannot wait for WIF. It's almost time for What's Happening Now. What are you working on for us tonight?
4: Yeah, a little bit of serious news here. A baby toy has been recalled. Details are coming up.
5: Traffic tie-ups. Want to share something with us?
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0: Okay, so Kay, we are learning that home sales were down in the month of August.
1: That's right. Home sales slowed in Windsor Essex last month, but real estate officials expect the market to pick up in the fall. The Windsor Essex County Association of Realtors reports 428 homes sold in August, down 8.5% from last year. New listings also fell just over 3%. Prices are holding steady, with the market varying by price point.
2: When you're kind of in that mid-range between, let's say, 6 and 8, it's very much kind of a balanced market. Things are selling at market value. And if you're over that 8, pushing $1 million and higher, the months of inventory number jumps quite significantly. So definitely a buyer's market.
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0: And a message to parents with babies: a toy has been recalled due to a choking hazard. Very serious.
1: Yes, that toy is the silicone Elmo teether from the brand Skip Hop. The eye on the toy can separate if it is frozen. Three incidents have been reported in Canada as well as one in the U.S. No injuries were reported in those. It was sold at Carter's Oshkosh Bagosh. Details on how to get a refund are available on our website. And in our social spotlight tonight, another reminder from Windsor Police that school is coming up. Starting Tuesday, school traffic will return. Police are reminding to slow down and watch for pedestrians, especially kids on the road.
0: I want to give a shout out to Windsor Police for making, they're doing this nonstop, these videos. It's great. I do want to talk about, yeah, slowing down in that area. My kids usually take the bus. It's the easiest way. A few times they miss it. I have to drive them during that time period. It's so chaotic. There's a lineup of parents waiting to drop off their kids. There's kids walking around. Like, it is. You do truly have to be cautious in that area. And then those parents are trying to get to work on time at the same time. So definitely something to think about. Slow down, slow down, slow down.
1: And watch for kids darting out between the cars. I don't know how often that happens, but...
0: regardless, it can happen at some point.
1: For sure.
0: Okay, and that's what's happening now. Thank you, Kate. When we return, Prince Harry's high-flying promise to a 102-year-old Canadian veteran.
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0: program here. He works out here twice a week, and it's just been awesome for him.
1: Okay, Gary, you saw threatening weather yesterday. Today, it is concerning. What are we going to see tonight?
2: Definitely. We could still see those warnings in place. The heat warning will continue at least for the next few hours. Not the biggest concern, but the heat from this system, the area that we are in, has just been boiling over. So we have lots of instability. Hence, at 4 o'clock, we got into tornado watches, then warnings. More showers and thunderstorm potential between now and, say, about 4 or 5 o'clock tomorrow afternoon. Temperatures down to about 27 and then mid-20s through a weekend that looks beautiful. Sunny, gorgeous, and then a bit of a bump. We'll be up Wednesday and then down mid-20s by Thursday. But the takeaway from today is that heat buildup with the heat warning last 3-4 days, oftentimes you get this kind of activity. Just a bubbling over of energy, and the synergy of all those atmospheric conditions certainly played out this afternoon.
1: Okay, definitely listen to those watches and warnings when our phones go off. Okay, thank you, Gary. We are returning, Travis, to Dresden tonight.
3: Yes, that's right, in the town's fight against that proposed landfill on the outskirts of town. If you've been following this story, you know the fight was set to go to court later this month. Well, it might take a little longer for that to happen. We'll tell you what's changed and why tonight at 11.
1: Okay, finally tonight, when a 102-year-old Canadian veteran issued a high-flying dare, he probably thought it was a long shot. Well, as CTV's Adrian Gobrill shows us, the challenge to Prince Harry has received a royal assent.
4: Most days, 102-year-old Ed Marshall keeps his feet firmly planted on the ground.
5: And I still use a walker. At least it keeps me walking. As long as I'm holding on.
4: Not only is Marshall quick to crack a joke, he also possesses a bit of a wild side. That's him, just 2 years ago, skydiving to mark his 100th birthday while raising more than $100,000 for Toronto's Sick Kids Hospital.
5: You're falling at 125 miles an hour, so that's fast.
4: The veteran of the Second World War also has his own gravitational pull.
6: How old do you know?
5: Almost 102.
4: Last year, while visiting Sunnybrook Hospital's Veterans Center, Prince Harry gravitated towards Marshall, and the two made a pact.
5: He's a nice guy, and so I said, well, I'm planning on jumping again. He said, well, I'll join you.
4: And the Duke of Sussex has kept his word with a fundraising jump scheduled for later this month, though Marshall's doctor has put a small wrinkle in the plans.
5: The doctor got wind of this, sent me for all these tests, and I already got 50% of my heart.
7: Very honored to go in your place.
4: Marshall's grandson, Bailey, will now take the leap in his grandfather's honor, along with Prince Harry.
5: Try to breathe.
8: Grandparents tend to ask their grandchildren for help sometimes. You're asking yours to jump out of a plane for you.
5: He never jumped before. I hope he enjoys it.
4: Prince Harry, who served 2 tours in Afghanistan, called Marshall just a couple weeks ago to assure him that plans are still moving forward. Marshall trained as a paratrooper during World War II. He continues to serve his country.
9: And look at the camera.
4: By raising thousands of dollars for causes close to his heart.
5: I'm very fortunate I'm healthy enough to do it. If I can serve, I will. As long as I'm able.
4: Ed Marshall will still be attending the big jump scheduled for this month. In the meantime, he has no plans on slowing down. Adrian Gobriel, CTV News, Toronto.
1: I love how motivated he still is to do activities.
3: Yeah,
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2: Which is really important. And he is truly a hero, right? 102 years and he's as sharp as a whistle. Yeah.
1: I say let him do it.
2: Yeah.
1: 102, come on. Okay, on behalf of our dedicated team here at CTV News Windsor, thank you for watching.
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17: From the National Newsroom of the Canadian Press, I'm Jason White. Ukrainian President Volodymyr Zelensky plans to visit Canada as soon as next week. The Canadian and Ukrainian governments generally don't confirm Zelensky's travel plans until the immediate days before departure. A non-government source says the exact timing of the visit's being adjusted, possibly because of the funeral of Norway's King Harald. BC Premier David Eby says the provincial government fully supports people suing OpenAI over the Tumblr Ridge mass shooting. He says the American artificial intelligence firm not reporting the shooter's troubling online activity was negligence. The shooter killed 8 victims in February, shooting 6 of them at the town's secondary school. Construction is now underway on a major electricity transmission project in British Columbia's north. It was among the first projects referred to the Federal Major Projects Office for speedy approval. Federal Natural Resources Minister Tim Hodgson says it'll be a major economic driver.
18: The power from this transmission line will unlock almost 10,000 new jobs in British Columbia. I mean, that's an amazing project. It'll create roughly $10 billion a year per year of new economic activity in British Columbia.
17: The federal and provincial governments agreed in July to commit a combined $3.9 billion to the project, which they say will generate about $95 million a year in provincial and municipal revenue. A new batch of Via Rail passenger cars will be made in Canada for the first time in 4 decades. The Prime Minister announced a $4.7 billion contract with Alstom to build more than 300 new train cars in Thunder Bay, Ontario. Previous orders of rail cars were built in the United States. Election officials say 290,000 Albertans have applied to vote early by mail in the province's separation referendum. Deputy Chief Electoral Officer Dallas Stoats says they expect there will be a certain final last-minute request for those on the deadline date.
19: We didn't want that big push to come right before that Thanksgiving date when there is no mail service.
17: Albertans may also vote at advance polls from October 13th to the 17th, and on the final voting day, October 19th. The average price of a home in one of the country's most expensive real estate markets has dipped below the $1 million mark for the second time this year.
7: The Toronto Regional Real Estate Board said sales were down 2.1% year-over-year last month, with prices continuing to fall. The average selling price stood at just over $993,000, down 2.7% year-over-year. Townhouses saw the biggest drop in activity among all housing types, with 9.5% fewer sales year-over-year. There were also 2.6% fewer condos sold last month compared with a year ago. Don Mitchell, The Canadian Press.
17: This is the Canadian Press. In sports, the Toronto Blue Jays held on today for a 6-3 win over the Cleveland Guardians. Nathan Lucas hit a 2-run double as part of a 4-run fifth inning. An early exit for Canadian tennis star Felix Auger-Aliassime at the U.S. Open. He was ousted today by Russia's Karen Khachanov in second-round action. An NBA spokesperson says the league's still waiting for the Toronto Raptors and Los Angeles Clippers to submit the Kawhi Leonard trade for approval. The trade would send Leonard to Toronto for Brandon Ingram, Grady Dick, and a package of draft picks. It was paused in July while the league investigated salary cap circumvention allegations involving Leonard and the Clippers. Leonard was fined, but otherwise unpunished. Soccer teams across Argentina will pay tribute to Lionel Messi with a mid-game minute of applause during their next match. Messi decided to retire from international duty. The 39-year-old wore the number 10 jersey for Argentina. From the Canadian Press, I'm Jason White.
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20: The latest forecast from the AM 800 Weather Center. A yellow heat warning continues. We have more showers and storms this evening. Fog patches developing around midnight. The low 20 or 68 Fahrenheit. Could see more rain and the risk of a thunderstorm tomorrow. The high 27. The humidex 35 or 95 Fahrenheit. Could see rain and storms tomorrow night. The low 18. Then for Saturday, mix of sun and cloud. A 40% chance of rain. The high 25.
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23: Shane Hewitt and the Night Shift, welcome to the show. Throwback Thursday today, September 3rd, 2026, from the nation's capital all across Canada here for you. I'm in the village of Merrickville, just south of Ottawa. Ryan O'Donnell is in Calgary downtown. Noah Skanga is in Toronto downtown. With his galoshes on, after yesterday. Noah, did you get caught in the storm?
24: I haven't worn galoshes since I was like 5.
23: Did you get wet yesterday?
24: I actually lucked out and I seem to have dodged the whole thing. When it came in the middle of the afternoon, I was in my other office and I just saw dark clouds and I was like, whatever, don't care. And then when the next time I went out, soaking wet everywhere and I was like, not my problem. And then when I came in and I got into here, after I got in, it started to rain again. But again, I was already here. Not my problem.
23: Not my problem. Pretty wicked what it turned out to be. This is where the power of the internet is incredibly cool. If you didn't hear the news, a big storm hit Toronto yesterday. And the damage was quite remarkable. AC/DC is going to have some work to do before their concert coming up in a week and a bit there at... At the field where they, like, it just, it's the stands basically blew sideways. Now it's temporary stuff, but like a scaffolding, but I mean, still, it's quite disturbing. So this is a video, off of Twitter of a guy, out the door of his shop, and we'll just hear it first. I want to hear what comes across in the radio and then we'll explain what's happening.
25: Come in, come in. Are you kidding me? Oh, wow.
23: Okay, so you can hear the wind and you can hear the mayhem that's kind of in there. But at the end of it, in the last couple of seconds, you hear kind of a just like a shuffle, and then you hear a horn honk, and then you hear a whack. Can we get the last couple of seconds there, Noah? The shuffle, the horn honk, and then the whack. Okay, so what happened was the wind was blowing so hard, people couldn't stop walking. They were basically getting blown into the street. And the horn honk is a driver getting mad and honking his horn at pedestrians because they're getting blown in his way. Play it one more time, last couple seconds. Listen to the thump. The sound of the thump at the end is a street light. Like when you're at a stoplight and it's like red, yellow, green, you know, the yellow street light that everywhere. That's the sound of that blowing by and just about taking out the guy who almost got run over by the car because he got blown into the street. But the only thing the driver could worry about was honking his horn because the guy fell down. Can you just play the end again? Yeah. Anyway, everyone seemed to be okay.
24: Did you see the footage of the couch that was pulled off of someone's balcony and it was flying across the city and it hit another apartment? Yeah, it's wild.
0: Like a couch in the wind.
23: That could be a good song, eh?
0: Yeah.
23: Anyway, incredible storm, incredible damage. And I thank you to everyone who texted and said, are you guys okay? Yeah, fine. It didn't hit Ottawa, so it was good. I mean, it's funny because I don't think people understand our country. Like geography. Oh, I heard a storm hit Southern Ontario. Yeah, I don't live in Southern Ontario, actually. Oh, what do you mean you don't live in Southern Ontario? Well, I live in Eastern Ontario. Oh, there's a difference? Yeah. It's like when people say, are you going north? You're going north to Sudbury, right? It's like, oh, actually, it's more that way. It's a little bit north, stuff like that. And people think Sudbury is further north than, like, in Calgary. They'd be like, oh, you're going up to Sudbury? And I'd be like, it's down.
0: It's down.
23: This is wild. We just don't realize how big our country is and that it's hours and hours and hours to get there. Anyway, I think it's pretty cool. They got some work to do, though, to clean up those stands for some concerts. That's for sure. I'm not quite sure how that happens. Stuff's not supposed to blow away. At the same time, people aren't supposed to blow in the street, and stoplights aren't supposed to fly by. So, in all fairness, let's give it the grace. Now, with AC/DC's show that is pending there at the stadium where the stands blew over in Toronto, Throwback Thursday today is kind of a cool musical vibe. Do you have any records that you listen to now, Ryan O'Donnell?
0: Yes, I have a very large antique crate filled with probably like maybe 150 records.
23: Mm-hmm.
0: Yeah.
23: That's a lot of records.
0: Yeah, yeah. And I would I probably listen to one record a week. I probably take the time and put it on at least once a week. Yeah. Okay. No.
23: No, Skanga, you got any vinyl kicking around?
24: No. No, I don't care for vinyl. I mainly just have CDs and then digital.
23: Hmm. Why are you anti-analog?
24: Honestly, it's just it's cost prohibitive.
23: Yeah.
24: It's just, I'm not going to pay so much to get the same thing I can pretty much grab for a fraction of the price.
23: It is, it's a lot of work to lift the needle, put it on the record. I guess it's hard. That's what we're talking about today. It's 1988 for Throwback Thursday. It's the year that the CD took over from vinyl for sales. And so we're kind of throwing back to like the tech, really. We're throwing back to a time when music was different because you had to engage with the music. Best case scenario, you had what? A 5 CD player in the late 80s, early 90s? A little 5-disc carousel kind of thing. But you still had to engage with your music. You had your folder full of CDs. You put the CD in the thing. You push play. You popped your cassette in, you put the needle on the record. All of these things were so incredibly different in 1988 than they are today. I think that's why people are going back to it. I think the tactile part of it is something special. I mean, I have no evidence to do this, but if I could make a hippie bet, I think the friction that is generated, the energy that's generated with a needle on the record, feels different when you hear it than a digital one and zero from a CD.
0: I think you're right.
23: I think that's why it keeps the you know, the vibe is different. Doesn't mean the quality is better. I mean, CDs, you know, with compression and all that stuff, you could argue that side, but on the other side, the richness of a record, right? And so I think it's actually the energy and the friction that's there. I think that's the part of it that's it's pretty amazing when you think about it.
0: That warm piece of,
23: yeah, this warmth to it. I don't know. It just feels right. So we're going to talk about that coming up. So if you have a favorite, 71010 is the text line for Throwback Thursday today. 1988 is just the year because that's when the CDs took over. And we're going to talk a little bit about that tech tonight. We're going to learn a little bit about it, vinyl specifically, and then all of the other technology around it, including the almighty 8-track tape later on. You ever try to figure one of those out, Ryan?
0: No, I've never, ever. I've never used an 8-track. I've used records, obviously. Grew up with CDs, but no cassettes, no 8-tracks.
23: No cassettes, no.
0: My family, like, we had none. By the time, like, because I was born in 96, there were no cassettes in that. There were cassettes in the house, but, like, we never used them. There's lots of mixtapes that my dad, like, parents made for each other that's, like, hidden in a crate somewhere, but never used by me. I probably could figure out how to use it, but I've never done it.
23: Oh, I feel sad for you. I've never made a mixtape.
0: Yeah. Well, I've made lots of mixtapes, just not on tape.
23: No, but that's not a mixtape. A mixtape, you had to time it. You were like, you know, pause with the record buttons down.
0: Yeah,
23: and
0: that's
23: then,
0: tough.
23: You know, you had to, otherwise you had gaps between songs that were too long, and there was all kinds of risks to this. We're going to talk about big news tonight, of course, as we do with Rob Breckenridge in just a bit. I'm curious about all this Americans commenting on Canadian politics thing that we've been talking about for a few days. Looks like the government finally got caught off on that one. And why do Canadian teams keep losing hockey players down to the United States? As hockey season's about to start warming up, we're going to learn a little bit behind it. And I'm told it's possible it has nothing to do with taxes, more to do with winning. We'll get to that and more coming up. Shane Hewitt on the Night Shift.
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20: The latest forecast from the AM 800 Weather Center. A yellow heat warning continues. We have more showers and storms this evening. Fog patches developing around midnight, the low 20 or 68 Fahrenheit. Could see more rain and the risk of a thunderstorm tomorrow, the high 27, the humidex 35 or 95 Fahrenheit. Could see rain and storms tomorrow night, the low 18. Then for Saturday, mix of sun and cloud, a 40% chance of rain, the high 25.
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1: Food professor Dr. Sylvain Charlebois is here. 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You can go listen to it. They talk about food things, farming things, ag things.
2: Number one.
1: Oh, you got a hats now. Look at
2: you, eh? Yeah, absolutely.
1: Look at that. Podcast.
2: Listeners can't see it, but podcast.
1: Maybe we'll have some merch. Yeah.
2: That's merch.
1: It looks good.
2: Actually,
1: looks really good.
2: I also have a golf shirt right here.
1: Well, you've got everything everywhere now. That's so good.
2: Absolutely. I went shopping this summer, and on the sleeves, it's our tagline.
1: Oh, straight talk about food.
2: There you go.
1: Huh? I thought you'd put on the sleeve, I know Shane Hewitt.
2: I know. Well, I was tempted to put that, or I don't know Shane Hewitt.
1: Could
2: so
1: somewhere.
2: It would actually go up in value.
1: My mom would buy one, if that's the case.
2: Yeah.
1: Have you seen
2: Shane Hewitt?
1: Let's talk about what's going on in the world. Points partnerships is a big deal. There's the economics of point systems, which I think really is more sharing data, right? I mean, it's allowing the data and the behavioral data to be shared between companies. That's kind of where it starts to connect the wires. But if you can go to place A and get your points for place B or whatever, or use your credit card for this store over at that store, get more points. That's what drives us. I mean, we're basically pulling the slot machine arm on ding, ding, ding, ding, the casino of free points. And
2: that's right.
1: You've got a new partnership.
2: You have a lot of, we have access to a lot of free stuff without knowing, really. And of course companies want to work together to build loyalty because that's really the big thing right now. Get traffic, get people back into their stores. So they have to work together. I gotta ask you a question, Shane. When's the last time you went to a Canadian Tire?
1: It's funny. I just did last week and,
2: okay. Have you noticed?
1: Okay.
2: Have you noticed how much food they're selling now?
1: I did notice that there's more food.
2: Holy moly.
1: That's a larger conversation. But I forgot. I needed some electrical things for the house reno. And I had already left Ottawa and there's no Home Depot. There's a Home Hardware in Campbell on the way here. But, they often don't have stuff. So I was like, I guess I'll go to Canadian Tire.
2: Right.
1: Cause I was going to grab a cleaning solution.
2: I was like,
1: well, maybe they have this stuff still. And I went down there and they did. They had a great selection of things. But on the way out, I was like, there's a lot of food here.
2: Oof.
1: And then.
2: It jumps at you.
1: But it's kind of still at that like point of purchase type of.
2: No fresh stuff minute. Though. No
1: Nothing fresh.
2: Stuff.
1: Fresh no. But you can get an awful lot more. And it also, every time now I drive by Shoppers Drug Mart, I'm like, okay, so when are they going to change the name to, Shoppers Food and Drug? Like, because
2: it's coming.
1: Well, it's gotta happen.
2: It's absolutely there. Yeah. Absolutely.
1: And if they call it Shoppers Food and Drug, by the way, I want to get paid because I've been saying that for a year.
2: I mean, the Shoppers model actually kind of works now. I mean, it's 13 years in now. They've actually been able to create that fusion between cosmetics, pharmaceuticals and food nicely. And they're actually providing some good deals for a year. The cheapest dozen of eggs was actually sold by Shoppers last year.
1: Really? Yeah, they just want to, get people in. They've really had an impact. But the question for me, I guess this is kind of a marketing thing, but you are an economist, is that at what point does Canadian Tire as the Canadian brand translate into vacuums and eggs when it's called Canadian Tire and they don't sell many tires, right? So what point does that translate to? And maybe it's an inhibiting thing, but maybe the brand is strong enough that
2: even the
1: just
2: smell when you walk into, there's a distinctive smell when you walk into Canadian Tire. It smells like China.
1: It used to smell like tires when you walked in.
2: That's right.
1: And the one thing about Canadian
2: like
1: Tire
2: plastics,
1: is
2: a mixture of plastics and oil, and it doesn't get you to buy food or want to buy food. Whereas when you walk into a grocery store, there's bakery there, fried chicken,
1: flowers,
2: yeah, so it's kind of pleasant. Canadian Tire, the marriage between Canadian Tire and Tim Hortons to me was very interesting because I think it was all about demographics. You know, you go to Canadian Tire to fix things, you want to fix things or you're looking for stuff. But at the same time, you're also thinking about eating as well. And Tim Hortons, I think, is kind of after that market. Whereas Canadian Tire, I do think sees Tim Hortons as a good place to build habits as well. So that merger actually kind of makes sense. But when I saw the announcement this week, I immediately thought of one thing: Walmart. Mm. When you go to Walmart, there's a McDonald's. Why would they not consider putting like small Tim Hortons in Canadian Tires, just like Walmart is doing with McDonald's, you know, to create.
1: Especially when you look at Safeway in Western Canada has Starbucks in all their locations. Save-On Foods
2: right.
1: as well in Western Canada.
2: Or Target in the U.S. with Starbucks, yeah.
1: Yeah, and so, but I don't see that here the same in Ontario as strongly as it is out west. And so it's interesting to me, and I don't understand. There was a season where you would go into a Home Depot, there might be a Harvey's or a Subway attached to it.
2: Yeah.
1: It didn't seem to last. But for Canadian Tire, you think they could just buy a bunch of franchises themselves and put them in, but it does lead me to believe, like, is there a play happening here? Cause they're closing it up pretty close, and Canadian Tire has been doing Party City inside, all the other brands in Mark's inside their stores, right? They've been making it look more like a mall than it is, with the micro store idea. So I'm kind of shocked to not have a counter that serves it. I know that the Canadian Tire that there's the big flagship one in Ottawa. That's the big fancy one. Like, it's huge. It's two stories tall. Like, it's
2: really
1: it's massive. Yeah. Like, it's on Carling and Woodruff. They have an espresso counter with an espresso staff person to teach you your coffee there, which seems weird.
2: Wow. I've never noticed. Wow.
1: Yeah. So maybe that's just a test.
2: But it's an interesting synergy. I mean, it's a retailer, well-known retailer, two big brands, two of the biggest brands we have in Canada working together on data, loyalty, building businesses. Tim Hortons, we saw results in the last quarter. It's not doing great in Canada, so it needs to increase traffic, increase sales. So I can see why they would do that and get more business from Canadian Tire into, it's just, you know, when you think about loyalty programs at Canadian Tire, what's the first thing you think about?
1: Well, Canadian Tire cash, the old school money.
2: Cash, yeah. So I never thought they would actually kind of compromise that image, because everyone thinks about the cash, the Canadian Tire money, and which is probably worth more than a Canadian dollar these days. But anyways,
1: sidebar.
2: But still, people are actually think when they think of loyalty in Canadian Tire, they think of those dollars. But now they're partnering with Tim Hortons, which I thought was really interesting. And let's face it, Tim Hortons is not up and coming. I think it's a mature sort of player in the Canadian market, at least in the Canadian market. And Canadian Tire is not outside of Canada. And I don't think it will ever be.
1: Mm-hmm. Well, it's a tough sell in America right now to have Canadian Tire. I can tell you that much.
2: A little bit. Yeah, exactly.
1: But I can understand.
2: Canadian Tire tariff free. Welcome. Welcome.
1: Well, everyone's welcome here. The Canadian Tire is an amazing job, from the money to the factories to the licenses to the products and controlling the supply chain. I mean, that's one of the best things that they've done. And it makes
2: their
1: more sense.
2: Their franchise program too is very, so you have C stores, B stores, and A stores, and you have to work your way up to become an A store owner. They're very meticulous about that. They train their franchisees very well, Canadian Tire. It's like a family, really.
1: Yep.
2: You go in, can't go in because of the money you have. You can't buy your influence. You have to work your way through the system, which is really, really unique.
1: It is unique, and it makes more sense to me to have a Tim Hortons in a Canadian Tire than it does in a grocery store.
2: Yeah.
1: Because that's food versus food, right? And so why wouldn't you do that? Why wouldn't you, like, if you're a Canadian Tire owner, if you can, why wouldn't you have a hot dog stand out every single day on the weekend? There's a lot of people going in and out of there.
2: That's the other thing about Canadian Tire. There's always someone selling food outside the store. Why would you sell food inside?
1: Yeah.
2: But I was tempted. I was tempted.
1: There we go.
2: I almost bought food at Canadian Tire.
1: If we see it unfold, actual food. Yeah, pepperoni sticks. That's what you used to always get there.
2: That is food.
1: It qualifies. @foodprofessor on Twitter if you want to get them. And the Food Professor podcast, as always, Dr. Sylvain Charlebois. Thank you, sir.
2: Take care.
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1: Okay, be honest, if you drop it, do you still eat it? The 5-second rule is something that's been a part of our lives forever. You hear different people like, oh, it's the 3-second rule now. Does that make a difference? Dr. Keith Warner is here. A microbiologist is what Keith does generally, but he's my germ guy. He tells us what we should and shouldn't put in our mouths, really, is what it boils down to. Hey, Keith.
2: Hi there, Shane.
1: So, 5-second rule. Does Dr. Keith Warner abide by the 5-second rule?
2: It's a very interesting sort of situation with a 5-second rule. Europeans, like you mentioned, are 3 seconds. And it used to be 20 seconds at one point. And if you look through the history of it, because obviously you think, well, there must be a science basis, surely. And the earliest sort of talk about food being thrown onto the floor and picked up again was actually in the 13th century by Genghis Khan. And Genghis Khan, if you remember from your history, was this Mongolian empire building who was ruthless. You know, when he died, he didn't want people to find his tomb. So he literally killed all the people who built it, killed the guards who were guarding them. And even the guards got killed and the person who, the last person committed suicide. So he wasn't a nice chap at all. And it was the fact that at banquets, when they used to have them and food dropped on the floor, you were forbidden to pick it up. It was a power game, obviously, until it left. And then you have to jump forward in history to the germ theory back in 1860 when Louis Pasteur discovered microbes were actually growing and dividing rather than mysteriously appearing spontaneously from air. And that made everyone germophobic. Obviously, as we entered the Great Depression, people would have to pick food up from the floor, go to the dumpster because there was nothing left. But after World War II, you know, people got obsessed with germs. So you could imagine, you know, they're coming back from all these infections, tuberculosis and things like that. And everything got bleached. Now, interestingly, the 5-second rule as we know it, well, it was a 10-second rule, was by Julie Charles. And Julie Charles, as you probably know from your history as well, was the first real TV cook. So back in those in the 60s, when you were doing your TV, you didn't have cut action. We can edit it out later. It was all live. And she would drop things and say, oh, 10-second rule, and things like that. And you have to go right 30 years later to this obscure novel. And I don't know who wrote it, but I think it's something like The Wandering Coach or something like that. And he mentioned the 5-second rule in that text, and that was the literary origin of it. And as we go to the 90s and what we are now, we live by that. And it's a classic example of basically telling ourselves it's right to do something. So we have this sort of devil and angel on our shoulders, don't we, most of the time. Which one wins out depends on
1: louder, that's up to you. Yeah.
2: So I wanted to ask you, Shane, if your devil's louder than that, but your devil's saying, your angel is saying, look, you've dropped that cookie on the floor. You're going to get contamination from it. And the reality is the devil's saying, that's the last cookie. You're not going to waste it, are you? And we use this 5-second rule as what we call conjugative dissonance, which basically gives us justification for picking it up and eating.

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2: Most people is no.
3: You'll be surprised. You know, I see people dropping stuff on the floor, and it depends what it is. You know, if it's a pizza or something, yeah, they probably would pick it up and start eating it and things like that. Yeah. And it got to a point where you had to get some science behind it. You say, well, we live by this rule. Everyone's basically heard of the five-second rule. And it was these two universities in the U.S. who did it, and they literally drop different foods into different floors and see how much they picked up. And even the Mythbusters did it. So you've got that sort of connotation. And from those studies, unfortunately for people who do lift up from the floor, the 5 second rule is a total myth. You know, basically once you've dropped it, it's going to pick things up.
2: Okay.
3: And the point is that to say, well, what happens if it lands on a carpet versus a tile?
2: Well, yeah, if it's my floor or your floor also, you would think, right? Because if it's my floor, I know what my floor has been through, but I don't know what your floor has been through.
3: I don't know if that would be, would I be tempted to pick things up in your floor, do you think? Or is it,
2: I have a Great Dane. I don't recommend it.
3: So you're right though, what you say, like if you're on a carpet, it's a, microbes have this tug of war, like should they go to the product or should they stick on the carpet? And even though the carpet's probably heavily loaded, and like if you're like me and you with pets, it's even worse, you wouldn't even think about it. But it's definitely worse. And if it's a wet product like pizza or something, that's even worse than that, it picks it up. But on tiles, yeah, you find, well, not all right, you know, you still pick things up, but less so. And it's dry material, so if you drop a chip or something like that, it should be all right. But other things on that, it can.
2: So, is there a hierarchy? Like, tile is better than carpet, is better than a hardwood, or?
3: Yeah. So the running order, if you want a running order, if it makes you change, is that carpets are the worst. You know, they got.
2: I kind of assumed that it would have the most junk in it. Really?
3: Oh, it has. It's amazing what you find in there. You know, 100,000 bacteria easily, and as you said, it depends what your pets bring in. It depends what you bring in. I know it was a big thing about shoes in households, and in the UK when I was there, you wouldn't think about taking your shoes off. You just literally walk through the house with them.
2: Really?
3: But I noticed here, I say, oh yeah, you've got to take your shoes off right away. Maybe I should listen to the Canadian way of doing things.
2: Well, I don't know if people's feet is cleaner than your shoes though. That's always a question.
3: Oh, definitely are. There was a study done on shoes, and they were kind of finding everything. E. coli, Salmonella, Clostridium difficile, because it's basically your history of the day. Mm. And depending where you've been, obviously, it depends on that.
2: I was thinking toe cheese, but you know.
3: Yeah. Oh, well, well, some people go barefoot, I know, but anyway. But then you've got the tile, and then you've got the wood. The wood actually is one of the better floors, but it really depends on the sort of food item as well. You know, literally, if you've got anything wet, it's going to pick more things up than anything that's dry.
2: Yeah.
3: And the worry is that some of the viruses, for example, like norovirus, you only need 20 virons, and even bacteria, you need only a few hundred, maybe 1,000. So it can get pretty dangerous. But I think, like I mentioned, we always have this angel and devil, isn't it? Anytime we drop something, we say, yep, 5 second rule.
2: But well, favorite cookie, not a favorite cookie, that into two. What about public versus home, Keith? I'm assuming like you're at the university, probably not a great place to pick something up off the floor, versus your house versus say at a restaurant or just a public place. Is that different?
3: Yeah, I think your mindset gets different for definite. I think in a public place, you, like if you drop something on the subway, I don't think there's anyone brave enough to actually dust it down and eat it. And you are right, in our domestic home, I'm pretty sure if you haven't dropped anything on the floor and put it straight into the pan, you probably washed it. I think everyone has done that. But in any sort of public space, you're right what you say, you would never even think about it. And maybe the worst thing is the kitchen. So that if you go to a restaurant, yeah, you might drop your food on the floor and not pick it up. But I can tell you from experience that those in the kitchen probably would. Financial, isn't it? So I've seen some horrific things in the kitchen, to be honest, but it happens.
2: Well, that's what they're... There's our

0: Next conversation, commercial kitchens. That's probably an interesting one to talk about when it comes to germs. So is, okay, what's your no-go, Keith? I mean, you are like, this is your PhD. This is your thing. Like for me, like a Smartie or an M&M or something like that, I would always do that at home. But at the same time, you know, something squishy. What is your cookie that is amazing that you would always pick up?
1: All right. So I can say with honesty that I've dropped chips in home. I've dropped chips in my office and picked them off and ate them.
0: Yeah.
1: Me and
0: too.
1: Cookies.
0: Yeah.
1: But where you draw the line is anything that's wet. You know, if you drop, lettuce, for example, on the floor, you wouldn't pick it up. If you drop any sort of fruit or things like that, mainly because you get hairs in it, if nothing else. But it is good to be careful. And like you mentioned, never anything in public. At least with the germs in your home, you know what they are, kind of.
0: Dr. Keith Warner, 5-second rule. There you go. There's your new filter.
1: Good
0: advice.
1: Thank
0: you, Keith.
1: No, thank you, Shane.
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10: The latest forecast from the AM 800 Weather Center. A yellow heat warning continues. We have more showers and storms this evening. Fog patches developing around midnight, the low 20 or 68 Fahrenheit. Could see more rain and the risk of a thunderstorm tomorrow, the high 27, the humidex 35 or 95 Fahrenheit. Could see rain and storms tomorrow night, the low 18. Then for Saturday, mix of sun and cloud, a 40% chance of rain, the high 25.
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0: Throwback Thursday, 1988 is our throwback today, and a fun one, I think. We got some good vinyl vibes. It was the year that the CDs outpaced the sales of LPs, the vinyls, the records. I don't like it when people say vinyls.
1: No?
0: I look at your vinyls. That's like saying mouses.
1: Do you say, do you prefer records then?
0: No, it's vinyl, whether it's one or more than one.
1: I think records is the right way to say
0: well,
1: it.
0: Well, records is cool. I'm cool with records. Can I pick through your records? But yeah. You don't say, can I pick through your vinyls?
1: Yeah, no.
0: It's,
1: no.
0: Can I pick through your vinyl? Like, vinyl is it's, you know what I'm saying?
1: Yes.
0: It's more than one and one all at the same time.
1: Mm.
0: Anyway, vinyl dying to the CD. Was covered by the CBC. My brain was struggling trying to get through that one. Gotta tell you. Throwback Thursday, so much so that the CBC covered it.
2: Ross Drake loves to come home and listen to his CDs. He's invested thousands of dollars into his compact disc system and has about 600 CDs. As for his records, they just gather dust.
3: The record, first of all, wears out very quickly, and you'll get a lot of pops and hisses. It'll sound like Rice Krispies after a few playings. The other thing is you don't get the frequency spectrum. You don't get the wonderful lows, and you don't get the terrific highs like on the cymbals.
2: When CDs were introduced in 1983, they cost about $30, while records cost $7 or $8. Today, records are $10 or $11, while CDs have come down to $17 or $18.
0: I love the sound of that, right? That sounds great. Okay, is there truly a better format? 71010, you can text in. Is there truly a difference? Yes, there is clearly a difference, but I would say that it's unfair to just blame the record. The quality of your needle mattered.
1: Big time.
0: And I think that if you had a crappy free needle that came with it, that's a lot different because some of the records we had, the DJ records we had got scratched up real bad because we were actually rocking the records and doing all that sort of backplay type DJ stuff, but our needles were really, really, really sharp. And so on the big PAs, they sounded fantastic. They beat the crap out of the records though. So are they better? Pros of the vinyls. I hate that. continuous analog waveform, sounds organic and warm.
1: Yeah. Mm-hmm.
0: 12-inch album jackets, liner notes, posters, because the posters that came in the cassette cases were terrible. Collecting the visual art. I mean, the artwork was great on the record covers. Fun to collect. Vinyl retains strong resale value and offers limited or colored pressings. Colored vinyl was always the coolest vinyl.
1: Picture discs. I have a Judas Priest one that's shaped like a saw blade. That's one of my personal favorites.
0: See, that's fun.
1: Yeah.
0: I still stand by the idea that it's actually like the vibration that gets us of the needle. Old school vibes, man, energy. Okay, surface noise, the cons of the vinyls. Surface noise, pops, cracks, snaps,
1: yep.
0: Crackles. Static, wearing out, stylus breaking, stylus wearing out. Stylus wearing out the records. Expensive to buy, expensive to listen to. Require a turntable, phono, preamp, a ground wire. If you don't have the ground wire, that was no good. That was always telling. And speakers, good speakers to sound good. LPs, that's weird. LPs take up significantly more shelf space than digital formats, of course. Tons of weight. You should try carrying, crates and crates of records up and down stairs in a nightclub. So that was interesting. Now for CDs, of course, you got, higher signal noise ratio, wider dynamic range, consistent quality across the entire CD. That was another one. Laser beams, no friction, no wear and tear, all that stuff, unless of course you scratched your CD or you hit a big bump or a pothole. Generally cheaper to buy and, cheaper to manufacture. Now, if you scratched them, that sucked. If you hit a speed bump, that sucked. Jewel cases with tiny little artwork compared to LPs. Ryan says not as much fun.
1: Nowhere near as much fun.
0: And, CDs from the late 1990s offward suffered from dynamic compression. Because they make them louder, right? Which was more the compression of the waveforms to block form the waves. And if you're a sound person, you know what that makes sense. So this whole debate about which one's better, I'm curious, like, do you find one better than the other? One is certainly more convenient, but one's got its own vibe. Throwback Thursday, 1988. Is that Judas Priest record your favorite record?
1: No. My favorite record is, I have a misprint of Metallica's Ride the Lightning, so the sleeve is green instead of blue. It's one of the most valuable things I have, and I found it at a thrift store, got it appraised, everything. It's probably the coolest thing I own.
0: What do you think it's worth? Best guess.
1: Between $600 to $800, and I paid $50 for it.
0: $50?
1: Yep.
0: All right, Throwback Thursday, 1988, when records lost to CDs. Canada was in the middle of a federal election. Then Prime Minister Brian Mulroney and Liberal leader John Turner were, take a wild guess, debating free trade.
4: Of this election,
5: Mr. Turner, I today, sir, as a Canadian, believe genuinely in what I am doing. I believe it is right for Canada. I believe that in my own modest way, I am nation building because I believe this benefits Canada and I love Canada.
4: We built a country, east and west and north. We built it on an infrastructure that deliberately resisted the continental pressure of the United States. For 120 years, we've done it with one signature of a pen. You've reversed that, thrown us into the north-south influence of the United States, and will reduce us, I'm sure, to a colony of the United States, because when the economic levers go, the political independence is sure to follow.
5: Mr. Turner, with a document that's cancelable on 6 months' notice, be serious.
4: Look.
5: Be serious.
4: Cancelable. You're talking about our relationship with the United States. What's that
5: commercial document that's cancelable on 6 months' notice?
4: Commercial document.
5: That
4: document relates to
5: treaty.
4: It relates to every facet of our life.
5: It
4: is far more important to us than it is to the United States.
5: Sure.
0: So, who do you think was right? Interesting.
1: Oh, that's aged, eh? That's crazy.
0: I don't know if it's aged. I think it's pretty good. Like, there's a lot of arguments with Mulroney and NAFTA about things like cars, that it slowly eroded it, right? And it's funny to hear them say, being a colony state of the United States, like, we think these things are new. They're not new. Throwback Thursday is so good for this. 1988 gave us a film that started the longest ongoing movie debate in history. Let's hit it quick.
6: I wish I were big.
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9: I turned into a grown-up, Mom. I made this wish on a machine, and it turned me into a grown-up.
0: All right, so Die Hard, 1988. Is it a Christmas movie or not? Still debating it all these years later.
1: It's a Christmas movie.
0: I agree. It's a Christmas movie. Shane Hewitt in the Night Shift Throwback Thursday continues. We're going to talk more about our throwback coming up in just a bit.
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17: From the National Newsroom of the Canadian Press, I'm David Augustine. BC Premier David Eby says new Tumblr Ridge shooting lawsuits against OpenAI are a result of the tech firm walking away from mediation. Eby says the plaintiffs in 30 new lawsuits have the provincial government's full support. He says the province intends to join the litigation as long as it doesn't interfere with the family's ability to access justice. OpenAI says it's approaching the litigation with respect for the families, victims, and the legal process, and will continue to engage in good faith. Crews are working to restore power to thousands in Toronto after a severe storm battered the city, drenching some neighborhoods in more than 100 millimeters of rain and knocking down trees as well as utility lines. City Manager Paul Johnson says the storm was unique in that it dumped large amounts of rain across the city rather than in isolated areas.
18: The storm track was hit hardest. It started up in Willowdale, moved southeast through Don Mills, and then exited out at Scarborough Guildwood. Those were the areas that consistently saw between 100 and 110 millimeters of rain. And just to put it into context, that's what we would declare as a 100-year storm.
17: Toronto Hydro says it has restored power to about 90% of customers affected during the storm. Canada's largest real estate board says the average price of a home in Toronto has dipped below the $1 million mark for the second time this year.
19: The Toronto Regional Real Estate Board said sales were down 2.1% year over year last month, with prices continuing to fall. The average selling price stood at just over $993,000, down 2.7% year over year. Townhouses saw the biggest drop in activity among all housing types, with 9.5% fewer sales year over year. There were also 2.6% fewer condos sold last month compared with a year ago. Don Mitchell, The Canadian Press.
17: Canada officially has a new $20 bill set to come into circulation early next year. King Charles' portrait is featured vertically on the bill, which is still green and still features the Canadian National Vimy Memorial in France on the other side. Bank of Canada Governor Tiff Macklem unveiled the note in Ottawa today, saying the new banknote has been made more secure to prevent forgeries.
20: Banknote security is critical for Canadian consumers and businesses and for the integrity of our currency system. With this new note, the Bank of Canada continues its relentless fight against counterfeiting, because counterfeiters, unfortunately, are always on the job.
17: Macklem unveiled the bill at an event at the Rogers Centre, not the usual Bank of Canada press conference location, where its unionized security guards have been on strike since June. And two Mercury-bound spacecraft have left their mothership and headed down the home stretch of their nearly decade-long voyage to Mercury. The linked European and Japanese spacecraft separated as planned, but controllers had to wait 2 anxious hours for radio confirmation. If all goes well, the conjoined spacecraft will enter Mercury's orbit in November and split from each other in December to map and study the entire planet from different altitudes. This is the Canadian Press. In sports, Nathan Lucas hit a 2-run double as part of a 4-run fifth inning, and the Toronto Blue Jays held on for a 6-3 win over the Cleveland Guardians. The Blue Jays took 2 of the 3-game road series and moved a half game back of Cleveland for the third American League wildcard spot. Toronto next starts a 3-game series against the Royals tomorrow in Kansas City. It was an early exit for Canadian tennis star Felix Auger-Aliassime at the U.S. Open. The third seed was ousted 6-7, 6-3, 6-2, 6-2 by his Russian opponent in second round action today. Auger-Aliassime struggled with his serve throughout the match and was broken 7 times on 20 chances. And Curling Canada will be following an explicit rule on double touching a stone starting this season as it adopts the World Curling Rulebook. Canada's curling governing body announced that it will fully align itself with world curling standards after a reduction in key differences between the organizers over the last few years. From the Canadian Press, I'm David Augustine.
21: The NFL lives on TSN, CTV, and Crave, and this year it's kicking off early.
22: This is sick!